0: European Union. That's according to Iceland's national broadcaster. At the vote, it was narrow, but in the end, 52.8% of the population, they voted no. The government has called a press conference to discuss the next steps. Yesterday, Iceland's prime minister said it's an exciting time.
1: It's been joyous to see how many people have been active in this debate. It's lifted discussions about the EU, about Iceland's place in the world, about our general geopolitical situation and status to a higher level. So whatever comes out of this, I'm going to be happy with the result.
0: Well, earlier in the week, the prime minister said EU entry would help the nation boost trade and lower costs for businesses and homeowners. A shooting at a rave in northern Switzerland has killed one person, left five injured. Police still searching for that suspect. You had police, firefighters, ambulances. They were all on the scene. Local reports, they say police in neighboring Germany are also taking part in those search efforts. Nepal has issued new warnings after water levels in a key river rise, threatening to impact rescue efforts. Catastrophic flooding has killed hundreds and left thousands still missing along its border with China. At least 752 people have been confirmed dead, while over 3,000 still unaccounted for. The catastrophe, well, it was triggered on Wednesday by a glacial collapse that sent ice, mud, rocks, and fast-moving water surging through a valley in Nepal. The USS Abraham Lincoln made its way through the Strait of Singapore on its way to Thailand yesterday. The aircraft carrier was supporting the U.S. war against Iran, and its deployment included record-setting uninterrupted time at sea of more than 250 days. A Thai Defense Ministry spokesperson said the Lincoln will stop in Thailand next week for rest and recovery before returning to its U.S. base. And NASA's $4.3 billion telescope, it has blasted off to space. The Nancy Grace Roman Space Telescope, it was set up on top of SpaceX's Falcon Heavy rocket. It's the beginning of a 5 to 10 year mission designed to observe the universe's most exotic phenomena. And you guys did it live, so there you go.
2: It's very cool. And Ross Hamilton was telling us it's going out to a place where the Earth's gravity and the sun's gravity are kind of equal, and it will basically suspend it, and it's going to chill out there and send a bunch of information back.
0: That stuff blows my mind. I get, you know,
2: I barely made through algebra. I'm not getting a job at NASA. All right, Lisa, thank you so much. All right, this is a critical week for the midterm election, which is days to go before the first ballots are set to be mailed out to absentee voters.
3: And last week, a federal judge temporarily blocked the U.S. Postal Service from enforcing key parts of its new restrictions on mail-in ballots, delivering the latest setback to President Trump as Republicans defend their slim majority in Congress in November.
2: Let's bring in Wendy Benjaminson. She is our news senior editor in Washington. Wendy, I'm quite confused about this. I've read it several times. All right, so the Supreme Court handed, okay, I'm reading from a Bloomberg article. The Supreme Court handed President Trump a temporary win this week by lifting a ruling that was holding back his plan to restrict voting by mail. But the decision was narrow, and basically what the court said is they're not deciding on the issue, just that the states had sued too soon. Are they going to get this done by the midterms? What are we doing?
4: Well, whether they get it done by the midterms is a big problem for a number of reasons, and not just this court stuff. But let's put all the court stuff aside, because you're right, that is very, very confusing. And right now, the Postal Service is blocked from implementing the rule until some other legal stuff is resolved.
2: Okay.
4: So that's basically it. But it's the rule that is a bit chilling. So what happened was President Trump decided that he wanted to restrict mail-in voting. So he got the U.S. Postal Service to come up with this new rule, which must be published before it can go in the Federal Register and become actually a regulation that must be followed. But because states were suing over it, a court said, no, don't publish the rule. Just wait. The United States Postal Service did it anyway, and this is that continuing pattern we see. A court says, no, don't put your name on the Kennedy Center, and he puts his name on the Kennedy Center, and then, you know, that sort of thing. So they've gone ahead and published the rule, and the rule is could have a huge impact on the midterms if it is put into place. Basically, it says that states must send to the federal government and to the Postal Service a list of all their voters. Two dozen states, including some very Republican ones like Idaho and Wyoming, have sued about this, because one of the fundamental bases of U.S. elections is that they are run by the states. We vote for federal offices, we vote for president, the election is administered by your state. And so these states are saying, this isn't your job. We got this. Don't worry about it. And so, but the U.S. Postal Service rule says, not only do you have to give us your voter rolls, if you don't to the states, we will not, the United States Postal Service will not process your mail-in ballots. So you will set, you would, could write out your mail-in ballot and send it in, and it will sit in the Postal Service and never get counted if this rule goes into effect. Second, they are saying that they're putting a barcode on these mail-in ballots that only big city post offices can read. So if you're in a small town or even a mid-sized city, your postal service may not be able to even read the barcode. So what they're really trying to do is reduce the number of mail-in votes. Let me just note here that President Trump votes by mail. And more Democrats than Republicans tend to vote by mail. California does it all by mail. So imagine what will happen in November if this is implemented and the entire state of California doesn't get counted. That's a nightmare scenario, unlikely to happen. But
2: Wendy,
4: that's how big this is. No, go ahead, please.
2: I was just say, as someone who had to spend days and days and days in the Maricopa County office in Arizona watching them hand count ballots when there was not even controversy, but people were accusing them of malfeasance, even though it was run by other Republicans. What does this mean for confidence in the voting system, no matter how this shakes out in November? Is this going to be something we're all going to be dealing with?
4: Yes, if this rule goes through, well, if this rule goes through and it can be implemented in the 70 days that remain to the midterms, then I think it's really could put a chill on the results of the midterms. It's very unlikely they're going to be able to do it for 26. The question is, will it survive and be in effect in 28 when, you know, we vote for president? But the Postal Service would have to change its whole procedures. States would have to try to explain this to voters. Trump's, you know, it would be just chaos to try to get this done in 70 days and change all the rules. So probably not, but we've seen courts tell Trump that he can go ahead until they sort it out. We'll have to see, but I doubt it's going to be in place for the midterms.
2: All right, Wendy Benjaminson, she is moving on to a new gig, so we will see her slightly less frequently on the weekends. Thank you so much for all you've done for this show.
4: And, anytime.
2: We'll call you back now and then, whether you want us to or not.
4: Yeah.
2: Thank you so much. Have a great Sunday.
3: And the upcoming payroll numbers coming out on Friday is expected to show jobs growth was back on track this month. Economists are predicting 55,000 increase in payrolls following an unexpected drop in July. A strong jobs report would support what many are already predicting following Fed Chair Kevin Warsh's Jackson Hole speech that an interest rate hike is coming in September.
2: Joining us now is Stephen Moore. He's the chairman and co-founder of Unleash Prosperity and a former Trump senior advisor. Stephen, thank you so much for being with us. You know, the president has called for a rate cut. He wants a rate cut. He wanted a Fed chair who wanted a rate cut. This does not seem to be going in this direction. Do you think the president is going to be able to be convinced by Warsh and others that this is what needs to be done?
5: So, you know, we've gotten inflation news in the last few weeks that are showing inflation's running at about 3.5%. That's too high, right? We want the Fed target rate, as you know, is 2% or less. And given the fact that we've had the big run up in inflation over the last 5 years, most people would like to see that inflation rate come down to zero. So the answer to your question is now is not the right time to be cutting rates at all. The real issue is whether rates should be increased. I don't think that the Fed will raise rates at their next meeting. But as you probably know, there's been some disagreement among Fed members about whether a rate increase is necessary. Now, if I were on the Fed, I would probably hold pat in terms of where they are right now. But inflation is still too high. And as you know, all the consumer sentiment numbers are showing people are angry about high prices.
3: And with that in mind, I mean, a key driver of that from what we've been hearing and seeing is the war in Iran hitting its 6-month mark. Again, it's no secret that inflation is impacting expectations. It's no secret that polling numbers have been kind of shifting in that direction towards Democrats. Are you at all worried about midterms now that we're just over 2 months away?
5: Well, you know, the economy is kind of a conundrum right now because on the one hand, you're right. You know, you have really low consumer confidence numbers, which is a bad number for Republicans as you go into the midterm elections. No question about it. On the other

0: And if you look at, you know, just objectively how the U.S. economy is doing, I wouldn't say it's great, but I'd say it's good. You know, we certainly have the best economy in the world. No other country has had the stock market that we've had, the increase in investment, the increase in manufacturing and construction. So there, we have a very strong job market. You're right, with the numbers come out Friday. The problem with the job market right now is not enough jobs. It's not enough workers. And so, there are record low layoffs right now, but people are just still angry about the hangover effect of that high inflation we saw over the last 5 years. And yet that's a big problem for Republicans going into the midterms.
1: I'm also wondering, I mean, you know the president, you've advised the president, I've covered this president. There are things that he cares about and things that he doesn't care about. Polling used to be something that he seemed to care about and could sway him. That seems to be less true now, but he does seem to care about the stock market. And I'm wondering if, while that's holding, if he's not really going to be able to budge on some of these other monetary policy issues, as long as he still sees those numbers going strongly, even when a lot of voters are saying, yes, all these smart people who know what they're talking about tell me the economy is good, but I don't feel it. This economy does not feel accessible to me, and I'm going to vote that way.
0: Well, I think that's exactly right. That on the one hand, if you look at just the objective measures on the economy, they're good. They're not great. And people are angry. I know firsthand people are angry about prices. On the other hand, you do see these positive trends in the economy. We do have the best stock market in the world right now. I mean, most other countries are pretty flatlined. We continue to see great companies continue to report great profits. This is Bloomberg. You guys report on this every day. So it's, and by the way, the other big statistic is what's happening with real median household income. And we report this every month. We have the advanced numbers on this. And, you know, for the last 18 months, real median household income after taxes is up about $2,000 after inflation. So people have more affordability. The problem is the last couple of months, that number is falling. So in other words, in the last couple of months, inflation has been higher than wage increases. That's not a trend we want to see continue.
2: Yeah. And with that in mind, though, we do continue to have news across the world, around the world. Christina, we've been talking about Iran. We've been talking about obviously the ongoing trade war with Canada, tit for tat.
1: And the meme war. Like, there's a very intense internet meme war happening alongside that. I'm not sure what the economic impact of that is.
2: But what do you make of that? Just given, again, historically, the U.S. and Canada are two of their most important allies, and we're continuing to push each other further apart, it seems.
0: Well, you guys know that I'm a pretty much of a Ronald Reagan free trade guy. So I'm not a big fan of tariffs. Trump does have some legitimate objections to some of the tariffs that Canada is imposing on the U.S. with respect to our farmers and so on that are not fair. I think Trump is trying to use some of his leverage here to get those tariffs down to help, you know, farmers and our manufacturers. But look, I don't think this is a great time to be picking a trade war with Canada. I think if, you know, everyone knows that the bad actor here is China, not Canada. So we'll see if this gets resolved, hopefully very quickly.
1: So, I mean, what would you say to the president to dissuade him that this is a good idea, especially as we're talking about prices, as we're talking about this happening right before the midterms? Is there anything that can, I mean, it seems like quite a few people have tried, but this president really likes tariffs. Is there anything they could get through?
0: Well, I would simply say to him, you know, this probably isn't a great time to do it. The thing that's really hurt the economy for the last 3 or 4 months, as everyone knows, has been the high oil price. I mean, when I get up in the morning, the first thing I look at is what's happening with the oil price. If the oil price stays at $80 a barrel, I think that it's about that right now, then we have problems. If they can get it down to $70 to $65 a barrel, you know, that makes all the difference in the world. So that is the key indicator everybody should be looking at right now. Is the oil price rising or falling? If it starts to fall, I think we'll see a booming economy. The question for Republicans is, will it fall before Election Day?
2: Well, Stephen, with that in mind, obviously there were headlines Friday night and throughout this weekend about the partnership with the U.S. and Venezuela with the long-term vision to drive the price of oil down. But this isn't something, based on talking to professionals and people who understand the industry, that you can flip a switch and all of a sudden oil will be pumped out of Venezuela and be shipped to the U.S. What do you make of that timing, and kind of how does that actually fit into this president and this administration's game plan?
0: Well, you're right. This is not going to affect the oil price in the very short term. You're right. It probably won't have a big impact before the elections, but over the next year or two, it could have very positive impact. I mean, Venezuela could be a oil powerhouse again. There are things we could do here at home in terms of reducing the gas price. We could, suspend some of the refining rules that, require ethanol and so on. We think you could probably reduce the price of gas by about 30 cents a gallon just by getting rid of some of the regulations. So there are things that could be done before Election Day to bring the gas price down. But the most important thing, obviously, is get the Strait of Hormuz open. When that happens, we're going to have a much better economy.
2: Yeah, thank you so much. Breaking down a lot of topics, that is Stephen Moore, chairman and co-founder of Unleash Prosperity, and again, a former Trump senior economic advisor.
1: All right, nice to talk to you, sir. We want to bring in Illinois Democratic Raja Krishnamoorthy this morning. First, I want to ask you, I don't know if you were able to listen to that last segment, but this is a former President Trump economic advisor who just said to us, this is not a great time to pick a fight with Canada. I'm wondering what your response to that is, and if there is any kind of bipartisan effort to convince the president of just that.
3: I agree with him on that. I don't think it's ever a great time to pick a fight with Canada, one of our closest allies. These tariffs end up just being taxes on Americans at a time when we're already facing $4 gas and inflation that's percolating throughout the economy. And Illinois happens to be a huge exporting state to Canada. So 20% of our exports go to Canada. So if we face counter tariffs or retaliatory tariffs, that would be a double whammy for Illinoisans. I think that in Congress, there's going to be a push to kind of reassert authority with regard to trade with Canada. The November elections, in my opinion, will also hinge a little bit on how big of a chaos factor this Canada trade talks become. And I think it's yet another reason why we should put Democrats in charge of Congress to put a check on what the Trump administration is doing with Canada.
2: Well, talking about kind of the expectations of how this trade war impacts the economy, how do you read into the ongoing back and forth with the war in Iran, as well as kind of everything we've been talking about with Venezuela? It seems like this administration continues to kind of pick different directions to put its attention, and renaming lakes is just another distraction.
3: That's right. I think that at this point, the president and his advisors know there's no military solution to what's happening with Iran. The Iranians know that as well, and they know that they have tremendous economic leverage in terms of control of the Strait of Hormuz. So when Scott Bessent talks about declaring D-Day on Iran economically, what he doesn't talk about is that the Iranians then have the ability to make Americans pay the price. They're already, as I said, paying $4 gasoline. Are they going to pay $5 gasoline because of economic D-Day? In which case, President Trump is basically levying economic D-Day on Americans. With regard to Venezuela, look, you're absolutely right. You talked about how this may be something that helps with global oil production in the distant future, but not right now. Not to mention the fact that, it's just wrong foreign policy. It's going to boomerang on us in different ways. Americans are against colonization of any country, including Venezuela.
1: I do want to ask you about that, because we were asking one of our guests earlier from the Heritage Foundation that exact question. It does seem a bit ironic to me that this administration is currently criticizing and going after Cuba for properties and facilities that the Cuban government nationalized, federalized, took control of decades ago, and not seeing that there could be a potential risk there in Venezuela as well, if there is a democratic transition, even if there is not, if someone else comes to power. What is going to prevent that new government from saying, oh, thank you so much for all this investment, these oil fields, these were ours, they are ours again now?
3: Totally. And this is going to boomerang on us. Delcy Rodriguez, the current, acting president of Venezuela, is being viewed as a political tool of the United States. And there's going to be a tremendous backlash against her and this government if the Venezuelans basically cede control of these oil fields to Americans. The other concern that I have is we're going to be playing right into the hands of the Chinese, who are gaining increasing leverage and influence in South America and throughout the Americas.
4: 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Did Joel Heikam say something wild again? Maybe It Takes Two is doing another tournament and you have the winning answer. Or maybe I said something on Afternoons Live you didn't agree with. Text us at 35270. 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
2: The authority to do this, would there be a push for an investigation or any type of oversight? And how could that evolve now and after the midterms?
3: Yeah, I actually have legislation called the NOVA Act. It's basically No Occupation of Venezuela Act. It would essentially mean that American taxpayer dollars should not be used with regard to a colonization or exploitation of Venezuelan resources. I think there's going to be an increased push for measures like this in Congress if we go down this road. I think the other part of this that everybody's kind of thinking about, but maybe it hasn't been expressly said, is what is the Trump family getting out of this potential deal? Like, what is exactly going on behind the scenes? Because as we know, the Trump family has been wheeling and dealing with various foreign governments, and that has also affected our foreign policy. And to the extent that there's some kind of deal happening in Venezuela with regard to Venezuelan oil, how does the Trump family benefit? And I think, again, that's going to be the subject of investigation as well.
1: Congressman, do you have any evidence that that is the case, or is that just something you think Congress needs to look into?
3: I think that's something that Congress needs to look into, given the pattern that we're seeing in other countries at this point.
1: I do. Speaking of other countries, I mean, I do want to ask you, we've been speaking about the USS Abraham Lincoln finally getting a break, but the ship that was redeployed to cover for that vessel was moved out of the Indo-Pacific. And there are concerns that, I talk about this all the time, I'm sure you have too. I've been around for so many pivots to Asia for so many different administrations, Democrats, Republicans, they all say they're going to pivot to Asia, they're going to counter China, and then end up back in the Middle East again or end up back in a different theater. But do you think, given the war in Iran, given the strategic drawdown of some of these munitions, given the where the U.S. military is, that the U.S. needs to be more concerned about its ability to counter China in the Pacific? And are we ready to go to war with China right now, given everything else that's going on?
3: No, we're not. And I think that my biggest concern is, essentially now that we're moving the George Washington to the Middle East, now that we have seen a depletion of Patriot missiles, THAAD missiles, SM-3s, and various other munitions that are necessary for our deterrence, not only with regard to Russia and Europe, but also China in the Indo-Pacific theater, we're going to invite aggression by the Chinese. And I think they are counting our magazine depth every day, the number of munitions we have. Where are our troops stationed? And they notice, and that only causes them to consider more seriously potentially moving on Taiwan. You know, by 2027, Xi Jinping has asked the People's Liberation Army to be ready to successfully invade Taiwan. Of course, that year is coming up very quickly, and we're kind of in a dangerous window. And instead of increasing our deterrence with regard to China, we're doing the opposite right now. And we're sliding, in my view, toward conflict.
2: Representative, you're on the Intel Committee. Do we know anything about why the CIA director went to Moscow? Was that business as usual? Were folks like you alerted to that being something that was going to happen?
3: I wasn't alerted in advance. But what I know, in part based on published reports as well, is that Director Ratcliffe, I think, was signaling to them two things. One, the war in Ukraine is not going well for the Russians. As you know, they've had 1 million people killed or wounded, they're not making any gains on the battlefield. The second, I think, message is don't escalate this conflict, either in Ukraine or potentially elsewhere in Europe. All that being said, Putin, again, knows what's happening in Iran. He knows that the Iranian war has disastrously depleted our munition stocks. He's counting our munitions. He thinks that we are weakened. And so I think unfortunately, despite what Director Ratcliffe might want to expressly tell Putin, I think we're sending mixed messages through this illegal war that we're prosecuting in Iran, which is also weakening us in Putin's eyes.
1: So given everything you know, what do you make of these reports that Putin is weighing striking a potential NATO ally and testing the resolution of Article 5?
3: I'm very concerned. I think that Putin wants to, he knows that Ukraine is in the fight, not only because of what Ukraine is doing, but because of what NATO is doing to help Ukraine. And so I'm concerned that he is going to potentially stage an attack on, or at least a false flag attack or a misattributable attack or non-attributable attack on one of the Baltic countries. But he should also know that those countries on the eastern flank will vigorously defend themselves. And I believe that they will have the full backing of their NATO allies as well, and he should not go down that path. It's a very dangerous one, to say the least.
2: And on that topic, the Russia's sanctions bill was passed. Has that made any difference?
3: Well, it's going to take a little while, but I think that's the right thing to do. And I'm glad that, you know, on a bipartisan basis, it passed the Senate. I think that at this point, we have to do more than just that. We have to help the Ukrainians with regard to their air defenses. And that means two things. One, I think we have to engage in co-production of some of these vital air defenses, including Patriot missiles, if not in Ukraine directly, then in nearby NATO countries. And then secondly, we need to turn Starlink on in Russia. And this is an issue that has been discussed ad nauseum, but ultimately it's up to Elon Musk, and Trump needs to put maximum pressure along with the rest of our administration to make that happen. That will be a game changer for the Ukrainians.
1: Congressman, before I let you go, I do want to ask you about the U.S. response to this horrible flood and disaster in Nepal. Initially, it was a tranche of about $500,000. This morning, that's been expanded to $3 million. Is that enough? Are we seeing the usual amount of response to these worldwide disasters that we did from the United States before the collapse of USAID?
3: No. You know, before the collapse of USAID, we provided tens, if not hundreds of millions of dollars for similar disasters in the past. This is a just a calamity of enormous magnitude. My office directly has been contacted by numerous families now who've been affected because they were American citizens on pilgrimage in that particular region at the time of this glacial collapse. I've reached out to the State Department and said we have to do more to assist in these search and rescue efforts. I'd encourage the Nepali government to also invite specific assistance from all partner countries. But you should know that almost 100 Americans are missing right now in that region. And my thoughts and prayers go to their families.
1: What do they need? What does the State Department need to be doing? What do they need from Congress?
3: Well, various forms of assistance. The State Department needs to provide additional search and rescue teams to Nepal. We need to provide additional aid in terms of money so that the Nepalis can help procure some of the assistance they require for the displaced. And then we need to get specialized assistance, including the technology to identify and locate missing people in very challenging terrain, to say the least. There are a lot of tunnels in hydroelectric power plants or power stations throughout the country that apparently have not been kind of destroyed or obliterated, but the entrances have been covered with mud, and it requires specialized tunneling equipment to get to the people inside those tunnels, also to get them the oxygen and provisions that they need. And that, again, is something that the American government can do. And so let's do everything we can to help them.
1: Thank you so much. Yeah, we were hearing that from our reporter on the ground that there, if there are still people alive, it would be those workers in those tunnels near that border region. Congressman Krishnamurthy, Democrat from Illinois, thank you so much for joining us on a wide range of topics today. We appreciate your time. All right, let's get back to our very own Lisa Mateo with the headlines.
5: You got it. A Ukrainian drone strike has caused a fire at one of Russia's largest oil refineries. The fire has been extinguished. No casualties.

0: recent progress.
1: Gas prices went up and consumer spending accelerated. It's been crazy that you have all this uncertainty and artificial intelligence spending has led business investment to, you know, almost double versus this historic thing. So there's a lot of momentum in the economy. Jobs market seems to have stabilized. Unemployment rate's low. So all that's good. And I'm not saying inflation is necessarily headed in the wrong direction. It's just not in the right place.
0: Barkin's comments, they come after Fed Chair Kevin Warsh's tough message on inflation during a speech at the Jackson Hole Economic Policy Symposium. Christina and Bailey, over to you.
2: All right, thanks, Lisa. It was once seen as a lucrative alternative to the PGA. LIV Golf instead landed in the rough. All right, part of an effort by Saudi Arabia to exert soft power.
3: As Bloomberg Originals explains, now LIV's future is uncertain amid a search for new funding.
4: Overnight, the most polite sport in the world tore itself apart.
5: The new LIV Golf Series has launched with a tournament in London.
4: 4 years ago, some of the PGA's top players defected to LIV Golf, seeking a sweeter payout.
6: Bryson DeChambeau.
7: It was a business decision, first and foremost.
8: Mickelson reportedly signed a deal worth $200 million.
9: The breakaway league truly fractured professional golf.
10: I disagree with it. They've turned their back on what has allowed them to get to this position.
4: LIV Golf's business model was predicated on the whims of one nation, Saudi Arabia.
11: In less than 5 years, the Saudis spent over $5 billion on LIV Golf.
9: It was meant to be the ultimate soft power flex.
4: But times have changed.
12: It's very expensive to run this league. And then you have a war happening in the Middle East.
13: Saudi Arabia's public investment fund announced it will be pulling its funding at the end of the season.
4: That's left LIV looking for someone else to help foot the bill.
14: We're very fortunate that a lead investor signed a term sheet approved by our board.
4: So how did this glamorous scion of the country club scene suddenly find itself in the bunker?
3: Well, you can watch the whole story at Bloomberg.com/videos.
2: Sports washing is such a fascinating topic. We've been covering this all summer between World Cup and LIV Golf. Mm-hmm. But, I mean, Lisa, I know you love pronouncing all those golfers' names.
15: I knew you were going to bring me into that.
2: But, I mean, think about this thing. It had such hype and it had such big names. Right. And then without the Saudi money, it's really probably not going to survive.
0: I know. And then what happens to, there was so much controversy between the players themselves, like who went to LIV, who stayed, like who didn't. And now they want to come back. And then, you know, did they come back and they weren't getting paid? It was just such a mess. That
16: it was interesting, though, to see sports push back. Both, to your point, the World Cup was a very quick pushback with LIV when it was initially announced. It was just like immediately lines were drawn in the sand.
2: All right. So with the rise in popularity of robo-taxis like Waymo, one author makes his novel makes a strong case against allowing them to take over our roads. He is our next guest on Bloomberg This Weekend. 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
12: Thank you for joining us live on Bloomberg This Week, and I'm Lisa Mateo. Let's update you on today's top stories. And Google is getting in on the battle over Lake Ontario. That's after President Donald Trump's executive order last week. The company, well, it's updated its maps application, labeling the body of water Lake of America. That's for users in the United States. The tech giant also said it's following its practices of using the name that's given by the U.S. Geographic Names Information System. Now, those outside of the U.S. and Canada, well, you will see both names. All right, round one of the U.S. Open kicks off today at the Billie Jean King National Tennis Center in New York. Novak Djokovic, he'll face Mariano Nivoni tonight at Arthur Ashe Stadium. And Aryna Sabalenka, she is looking to become the first player to win three straight U.S. Open titles since Serena Williams in 2012 to 2014. And from tennis to golf, where the PGA Tour continues at East Lake Golf Club in Atlanta, Georgia. Topping the leaderboard, we have Victor Hovland at 15 under par. He's followed by Ryan Gerard at 14 under par. And Henderson, Nevada, it has advanced to the title game in the Little League World Series for the second year in a row. They defeated Hamilton, Ohio 12-2, yikes, in the U.S. Championship game yesterday. The team's win, well, it now means 12-year-old Carson Meyer has become the first girl to play in the title game. Nevada, they take on Curacao this afternoon. And guys, I have to say, I've been following this. I love these Little League World Series.
13: I'm from California, yeah. Live in New Jersey, and when it was like Bayonne versus everybody, I'm like, I've never even been to Bayonne, but it is Bayonne.
14: I am not Bayonne loyal.
13: That's me.
14: All right. Thank you, Lisa.
12: You got it.
14: All right. As we become accustomed to this new age of autonomous vehicles in some of our major cities, one author poses the question, what if hackers turned at least some of those vehicles into remote weapons?
13: Joining us now is Sam Schwartz. He is a former New York City traffic commissioner and the author of the new book, Auto Kill.
14: Dun, dun, dun.
13: Where driverless cars race to kill. Sam, I was just telling Christina, last week was the first time I ever took a Waymo, ran a couple red lights, had a couple weird terms. What was the driver of this? Did you write this from a place of rage? Were you excited for the future of autonomous vehicles? How did we get this book?
15: Well, certainly I was excited about autonomous vehicles. I think there's a lot of good that can come out of that. Previously, I wrote what's more or less a textbook on this. I decided to write for a wider audience. And this is not science fiction. It's really happening now. There is a case in which a terrorist tried to get control of an autonomous vehicle in London to deliver an IED. He was convicted of that. And while I can't say exactly where or when this took place, I recently attended something called a tabletop exercise, which was attended by law enforcement at the federal level, the state, the local level. And in a tabletop, you're presented with a scenario. And in this scenario, which is almost identical to the book, Auto Kill, bad actors get control of autonomous vehicles.
14: So this is something that is a known threat. I mean, to me, the other thing is you don't even have to put something incendiary on the devices if people can take a hold of these. You know, one of the fears that we always have covering large events is you can drive them into crowds, you can drive them into buildings, you can just wreak general havoc. What is being done to prevent that? Do you think the AI companies, the car companies, are doing enough to make sure these cars cannot be hacked by outside forces?
15: Well, I don't think there's anything that can't be hacked. All the autonomous vehicles are computers with wheels. So, yes, people can hack them. People are trying to hack them. The companies are spending a lot in cybersecurity, and I'm really happy to see that law enforcement is beginning to take scenarios like this seriously and trying to figure out what do you do if a rogue vehicle does head towards a crowd or delivers an IED at a crowded location. Vehicle ramming has become one of the ways that terrorists are now using to inflict damage. In fact, there are ISIS and other memos that talk about that. And then there's another memo that I came across which says you don't need to have a martyr with autonomous vehicles. So you don't have to recruit somebody that's willing to give up their life to inflict damage. That's why I wrote this book, to make people aware of it. I attend a lot of conferences, professional conferences on the technology, and nobody is talking about this element openly.
13: And Sam, you're a former New York City traffic commissioner.
14: Gridlock Sam.
13: Gridlock Sam. What do you make of, though, the potential for a Waymo or another driverless car to come to New York? Is New York set up for driverless cars?
15: Yeah, you know, first of all, Waymo is the leader. And I spent a number of days in San Francisco just riding Waymos for the experience. And I feel very safe in Waymos. That being said, the city can't just allow one company in and not allow other companies. There are some companies that are not doing as good a job. Waymo does share at least some of its data. I'm calling for all of these companies, before they come to a city like New York, to share all their data. And they've been reluctant to do so. What I learned in San Francisco is even Waymo has difficulty going to areas that are very crowded with lots of pedestrians. When I wanted to return to my hotel in a busy part of San Francisco with my wife, who has an infirmity, we were let off some distance away and told to take an Uber to get to our final destination. So it's not quite perfected yet. The safety statistics are looking pretty good at Hunter College and Roosevelt House, where I chair a program. We found that Waymos were indeed in fewer crashes than other professional drivers. So I think there's a good opportunity here, but I think we have to go with eyes wide open and know that there are bad actors who will try to disturb this new technology.
14: I wonder if the resistance to them would be less in more rural areas, because Bailey was saying he had a similar issue where there was not
13: I was taking laps around a block trying to just get out for my next meeting, to your point, and it was just like trying to process a good place to let me out, whereas Christina immediately was like, well, your cabbie is just going to say, all
14: right. Right? Give me a crazy New York cabbie who's going to stop in the middle of an intersection and let me run across like 8 lanes of traffic. That's what I want in the city. But like when I was home in Colorado and couldn't get an Uber, I feel like a driverless taxi, the reception might actually be better in places that are a little more open, a little more rural, where transportation is a bigger issue. Why aren't these companies trying to expand there?
15: Well, the why is there is no money there. If you take a look at where Uber went, which is simply an autonomous vehicle with a driver, an autonomous vehicle is an Uber without a driver, they didn't spend their time in areas like that. You try to get an Uber in a low-density suburb, and it'll take 15 minutes. You try to do it on Manhattan's Upper West Side, and it'll be 2 minutes. So they will go where the money is, and the money is not in rural areas. And in rural areas, you also encounter the freedom to drive movement. There's actually, I cover it in the book, but there is a freedom to drive movement. There is a fear among some drivers that their right to drive will be taken from them. And in rural areas, which have a high crash rate, I'd love to see them used widely, but I don't think that's in the business plan.
14: Yeah, I would have loved that for long drives, especially they're like covering campaigns and a drive hours across the state. It would have been amazing.
13: Pretty simple to just kind of go out. Because also the beauty is that you can have a phone call. You're not worried about interacting with the driver.
14: Exactly right.
13: And to your point, it's just like, if it's my car, I can hang out in it.
14: You've written nonfiction before. Quickly before we let you go, this is your first novel. How was that process? What made you want to tackle this? And how did it go?
15: Yeah, I wanted to tackle it because I've attended numerous conferences. And if I ever raised the cybersecurity issue, it was like, you know, put to the side. You know, that's not going to happen, or let's not talk about it. It's the 800-pound gorilla in the room. I did enlist a college buddy, a writer, Carrie Pepper, out in San Francisco, which has loads of Waymos. New York, we don't have any at this point. And we went through that process together with a lot of the inside information that I provide. The book has a number of features that nobody would know about unless you were a transportation engineer like I am.
14: All right, well, it's a good tease, Sam. We're going to have to leave it there. I think it's fascinating. I think it's a great idea. I look forward to reading it in full. Thank you so much. Auto Kill, Sam Schwartz. Check it out.
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11: Senator Kevin Cramer, I was told that the bunker busting bomb ended it. 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And I was told that a deal was cut. 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
24: 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That is that what you can't trust is Iran.
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14: For the weekly public humiliation, that is this week's pointed news quiz. Bailey, I tried to get you stay for once, this once before, and you like ran out.
13: Well,
14: here.
13: You were like, do you want to do it?
14: Absolutely not.
13: I said, no. I don't need to prove to a live television radio audience my IQ is about that.
14: Well, we're going to do it today, and I do it every week with the help of our quiz master, Lisa Mateo.
25: Oh, Bailey, I'm so excited for you. Okay, let me give you the rules, okay, just so that you know how to play. Okay, so basically there are three categories, right? In front of you, you have three rows of chips. Each row is 10, okay? So you have 30 chips.
13: Okay.
25: So there's three categories. I'm going to tell you the first, the second, and the third. Depending on how confident you feel about the first, yeah, you might want to keep 10. Or maybe you feel real confident you want to put 20 on.
14: But we don't like math here, so you have to do it in iterations of 10.
25: Yes, it has to be in 10.
13: Can I go all in on the first question?
25: You totally can.
13: I don't have to answer the second two?
25: No, you
14: still have to
25: answer.
14: Yeah. Just doesn't count as much.
25: I've never asked that before. And you write your answers on the whiteboards in front of you. And then when I tell you to flip it, you flip it and we see who got it right. Okay. Are you excited? Okay, here we go. The categories. The first category is toys. The second category.
14: Toys. I don't think I read any stories about toys this week.
25: There was one. Dolly Parton is number two, and vegetables is number three.
13: I'm going off the three.
25: Okay,
13: sure.
25: So how do you want to place
14: your
25: bets?
14: We call this the Ruffini. I hedge, and I just do 10, 10, 10.
13: Yeah.
25: 10, 10, 10?
13: I'm simple.
25: Are you going
13: math
25: for
13: guy.
25: It?
13: Okay.
25: I'll
13: do the
25: okay.
13: Same.
14: All right,
25: all right,
14: Lisa.
25: You're making it easy for me math-wise. Okay.
14: Let's see what we got.
25: Here's your toys question. Which Denmark-based toy maker reported record first-half sales and said it will not let AI design
14: Wait,
25: its
14: Wait, I know
25: product.
14: This one.
25: Oh, see, you said you didn't know.
14: I'm going to try to draw one. Hang on.
25: Oh, gosh.
14: Here we go.
25: She's getting creative.
14: Here we go.
25: Now.
14: Here we go.
25: Ooh,
13: Wait, you said Denmark, so it's not American.
25: No,
13: shoot,
25: it is
13: tough.
25: Denmark. He just erased.
13: Denmark, there's only one.
14: Hurry up.
25: Come on, Denmark-based toy maker.
14: Yeah, I can tell by what you were writing.
25: Yeah, okay,
14: ready?
25: Go for it. Lego!
14: You
25: put it in. Correct. Yes, they said they are sticking with human designers. They want to do that and use AI for things like, you know, making their instruction manuals and things like that.
14: I think that's really important because people have such an emotional attachment to Legos. And if you start building them and they're like not good because, you know, the AI hasn't built, like, you need human hands. You need to make sure people still enjoy the process.
25: Oh, sure. And did you know Lego actually comes from the Danish phrase that means play well? Who knew? I didn't know that. So,
14: well,
25: fun fact
14: play well. All right. So we're holding on to that stack of
25: chips. All right. So you guys are good so far.
14: If I miss a question on Dolly Parton, I'm going to have to like leave the set. But okay. What do you got?
25: You're going to get this. Okay. Dolly Parton. Here it is. What was Dolly Parton's first number one hit on the Billboard Hot 100?
13: I know one Dolly Parton.
14: I don't know if it's this one or not.
13: One Dolly Parton song.
14: I don't know if it's this one.
25: I have a feeling you might be on the right track.
13: Oh, no, that makes
25: Are
13: me
25: you
13: feel
25: ready?
13: Worse.
25: All right. Flip it. Literally, what do you got? Jolene? No, it's not Jolene.
14: Is
25: it's 9 to 5.
14: What a way to make this.
25: See, Bailey.
13: Oh. When did Jolene come out?
25: Jolene was after. Well, actually.
14: But it wasn't as commercially popular because that was like the one that was everywhere.
25: It was written for a motion picture, so it actually won an Academy Award.
13: Nomination. The year that it came out?
25: I don't know.
13: Oh, I was just going to say.
25: I don't
14: do you know,
25: the
14: I will say 9 to 5 is streaming right now on Hulu, and if
25: it's
14: you have
25: everywhere.
14: Not seen it, it is still an amazing movie, and it's just the best. Everyone should watch 9 to 5.
25: We lost a legend.
14: All right.
25: All right, we want to move on to vegetables. Okay.
14: I mean, this is normally a subject I'm good at.
25: Oh, wait. Hold on. Thank you. for your chips there, yeah. Bailey. You did hand them over very nicely. Vegetables. Okay, South Korea is tightening inspections on what vegetable after sellers use formaldehyde for freshness. That can't be good.
14: I don't know if this is right or not.
25: So what vegetable? Pick a vegetable. Yes, pick a vegetable. What do you think?
1: I put bok choy.
25: Bok choy?
14: Cabbage!
25: Dude!
14: Kimchi!
1: Are you kidding?
25: Kimchi, exactly, exactly.
1: So you're thinking critically. I'm just thinking like hypothetical vegetables that could be grown.
14: We have talked about kimchi a lot on this show. We've talked about how it helps with microplastics.
1: I just want to say, you act surprised that I didn't want to play this. I think we just saw... arguably the worst showing. I had to think through XUS.
14: You haven't gotten shot out. You still have a shot
25: because we have a bonus question, and you can make these two back. I'll give them back to you.
14: Lisa.
1: We're just changing the rules.
14: Christina loves when that is not how this works. She does this sometimes with the boys. She's like, oh, you can have all of your chips back.
25: You can have all of your chippies back. Okay, your bonus question is Australia. Okay, here's your question. Mystery packs of Disney Ooshies. I hope I said that right.
14: You know what that is.
25: Are boosting sales at Australia's Woolworths. What kind of store is Woolworths?
14: Oh, I do know what that is. Okay.
25: Okay. Woolworths in Australia.
14: Oh, is it not the same as the one I'm thinking of?
25: Just letting you know. Australia's Woolworths. What kind of store is it?
1: See, now I feel... No, I mean, there's only... I feel like I need to diversify. I'm going full center.
14: We got 90 seconds to show him selling us. All right.
25: What do you got?
1: Because I have to make up for it. I put a bar.
25: A bar?
14: Nope. I thought it was an apartment store, but I thought maybe it was a grocery store.
25: Grocery. You changed it. You got it right. No, because the U.S. is an apartment store. Right.
14: That's why apartments are here.
25: They went and visited, they didn't license the name in Australia, so Australia took the name and made it. Now it's a grocery store. But these are the Ooshies. They're like all different characters. It's like from Moana, Marvel, Spider-Man. They're like little tiny little characters. And they gave them out as like these mystery prizes and it became this huge thing. So... that was a big
14: thing. It's like pushing grocery sales?
25: I guess. People liked it. They enjoy it. They like the character.
14: All right, here, look. Bailey, because you did such a good job this weekend, and we appreciate you so much, I will donate my chips to you, and you can claim at least a tie.
25: I won. Never do that with David.
1: You technically only have 10, so I won.
14: Okay, you know what?
25: Play along at home. 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Also on the Bloomberg Business app.
14: My mother always said, no good deed goes unpunished. Bailey, I was going to say thank you, but now I'm not. All right. But thank you for joining us here on Bloomberg this weekend. Join our colleagues in Asia this evening when global markets kick off, trading 7 p.m. Eastern. I'm Christina Ruffini with Bailey Schultz and Lisa Mateo. See you next week.
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11: ABC News, I'm Wayne Cabot. 6 months into the Iran war, and tonight, for the first time in a month, both sides are firing on each other again. ABC Stephen Portnoy.
2: A U.S. official telling ABC News the military fired at Iranian Revolutionary Guard forces on an island in the Strait of Hormuz. The official saying those forces were seen preparing to launch rockets with sea mines into the strait. The U.S. hitting two Iranian rocket launchers.
11: Hours later, Iran fired on two U.S. bases in Jordan, claiming that it destroyed them. The U.S. says that the missiles were intercepted. And now Jordan is saying it intercepted 8 Iranian missiles tonight. A day after a wall of water washed over a campground in the Grand Canyon, 15 people remain missing. People who ran through mud to escape were rescued by helicopter. Authorities in Nepal are warning of potential fresh flooding there as water levels rise. 3,000 people missing in the apocalyptic flooding that hit Nepal and Tibet. This is ABC News. I Will Always Love You, heard time and time again across America and at various concert venues over the weekend by various performers. Dolly Parton laid to rest Friday at her Nashville burial site, Woodlawn Memorial Park and Mausoleum, confirmed by Dolly's niece, Lainey May, who said, "My granny always had a way of making me feel like I was enough. She believed in me before I even knew how to believe in myself." Riding the Tilt-A-Whirl at the Minnesota State Fair this weekend, 100 years after the dizzying ride debuted, Molly and Riley know how to do it.
3: We were really leaning into the turns. You have a little control on how much way it turns, how many times you turn. So we were really leaning into it and making sure that we got the full experience.
25: Yeah, we got some good butterflies.
3: Yeah,
4: too many butterflies and the tilt-a-whirl becomes something more like the tilt-a-hurl. I'm Wayne Cabot, ABC News.
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33: Desperation grows as thousands remain missing after catastrophic floods ripped through Nepal and Tibet. This week starts right now. Urgent search. 5 days after disaster strikes Nepal, thousands still missing, including as many as 90 Americans.
34: It gets harder with every minute, every hour, really, to stay positive.
33: Rescue missions slowed by brutal weather. This morning, Britt Clennett is live on the scene, and the State Department spokesperson joins me on the U.S. response. Tariff turmoil.
35: We need to focus on affordability, but I think this isn't the way to do that.
33: President Trump faces backlash from his own party after pausing some imported beef tariffs. We traveled to a California cattle ranch.
36: Our costs are beyond what they've ever been.
33: As the renewed trade war with Canada intensifies.
37: That's not something we're going to accept.
38: Canada made the decision for political purposes.
33: And as Trump signs an executive order to rename Lake Ontario, we speak with Ontario Premier Doug Ford about Canada's resistance, plus our roundtable on all the fallout just over 2 months to the midterms. And
39: I was angry, immediately started thinking of who let this happen.
33: 5 years after the chaotic withdrawal from Afghanistan, the longest serving and final commander of U.S. forces, retired General Scott Miller, is speaking out.
30: from ABC News, it's This Week. Here now, Martha Raddatz.
0: Good morning and welcome to This Week. We begin with the latest on the devastation from the deadly flooding in Nepal and Tibet, where thousands are still missing, including dozens of Americans. Rescuers are rushing against the clock to find anyone still alive in the muddy aftermath of the flooding, which destroyed nearly everything in its path. This is the moment a piece of a glacier broke off on the Chinese side of the border. You see a cloud of smoke rising and the ensuing landslide, bringing raging water rushing down the valley in this remote mountainous region of Nepal, a popular destination for tourists making spiritual journeys to the area. As many American families wait for word on their loved ones, let's get straight to ABC's Britt Klenit, who is at the site of the disaster. Good morning to you, Britt.
1: Good morning, Martha. Well, take a look at the devastation here where that flood wall ripped through this village on the Chushuli River, taking out most of this community, homes completely submerged. Now, this is the search for survivors is ongoing here in Nepal. As you can see, though, this is a huge task in very difficult conditions, and that critical window to find survivors, it is closing.
2: This morning, rescue teams battle monsoon downpours and dangerous terrain to race against the closing window of opportunity to find survivors of the catastrophic flood in Nepal and Tibet. Heavy rain and fog in Rasua, the hardest hit area, repeatedly causing delays, temporarily grounding those critical rescue helicopters, with many bridges and roads there having been washed away. The scale of the devastation difficult to grasp. After that wall of water caught everyone off guard, crashing into entire villages. Families seen here trapped on their balcony as the water rises around them. This dam shattering under the immense force. We travelled to Bidur along the Trishuli River.
1: Vehicles, homes completely submerged. This is where that torrent of water came roaring down through this village, destroying everything in its path within seconds.
2: Search and rescue teams using bulldozers to scoop through the rubble. But amid the chaos, a ray of hope. This 7-year-old girl pulled from the rubble after rescue workers heard her cries. But over 3,000 still remain missing altogether on both the Nepal and Tibet sides, including roughly 90 Americans, according to the State Department. The families of missing loved ones agonizingly waiting for news. Sonny Patel's father, Jitendra, traveled to the region from New York for a spiritual retreat, crossing the border into Tibet to start the trek when the glacier collapsed.
3: But they were a day behind. They were supposed to be there on the 25th. They got to immigration on the 26th.
2: His father calling from immigration at the border to say he'd check back 2 days later. That call, the last the family heard from him.
3: Yeah, it's tough. It gets harder with every minute, every hour, really, to stay positive, because we would have hoped that we would have heard something from them by now.
2: Jitendra was one of the dozens of Americans still unaccounted for.
9: They're powerful places for meditation.
2: Leslie Crespi is a community liaison for the Isha Foundation in Tennessee, which has organized treks to the Himalayas for decades.
9: We have not been able to reach anybody since that time. There's no indications of survivors from the China side.
2: The foundation led a trip for a group of 77 people, including 22 Americans.
9: People are just shocked and they're overwhelmed and begging for information, asking for information, right?
10: Everyone's seeking higher ground to escape.
12: Because we're all scared.
2: Another American on the Kailash pilgrimage, Californian Anjana Raja, recounting the harrowing moment she managed to escape death within seconds.
12: We just ran for our life.
2: Anjana was inside one of these buses with her husband, waiting at the border checkpoint when the flood struck.
12: It just came like a roar. It sucked a bunch of buses, SUVs, people, the base camp, everything. Took it in, turned it all upside down and dumped it into the ground.
2: In Kathmandu, we meet more Kailash pilgrims from Arkansas, Cynthia Pitchford and Haley Kuntz, who landed the day the flood hit, but they are still determined to set off on the pilgrimage.
13: This has been in the works for about 5 years.
1: Did you ever think about maybe postponing it?
13: No.
2: They'll take a different route that in a few weeks will end up at the same border crossing, undeterred by warnings that other glacial lakes may also overflow.
1: Well, Nepal is on high alert for more flooding, with two more glacial lakes potentially at risk of overflowing. But just behind me, you can see the site of one miraculous moment. You may see that big open space of concrete like mud. Well, less than 5 days ago stood a 3-story school with more than 900 students in there at the time. Well, thanks to the principal's quick thinking, all the students made it out alive. Martha?
0: Some ray of hope there are thanks to Britt Clennett and her team. I'm joined now by State Department spokesperson Tommy Pigott. Good morning to you. Thanks for coming in this morning. Can you give us some sort of update at all, especially about those missing Americans?
4: Well, as of 6 a.m. this morning, I can say we now have 85 Americans approximately that are unaccounted for. We've also now seen 9 Americans be safely evacuated. We are currently unaware of any U.S. citizen deaths at this time. The highest priority, getting accurate information from the region, a hard region to reach at the best of times, made even more so by the devastation and the remoteness that we see.
0: So what can you do? We're not sending in teams because Nepal doesn't want any teams. Why is that?
4: Well, right now we're in communication with them directly to assess those needs. We have a disaster area response advisor actually on the ground right now in communication to see how best we can offer assistance. The situation on the ground, as you just saw, in terms of the mud and other things, means that we have to get the right assistance in there. The Nepal government, we're coordinating with them on what they need. We have activated from the State Department $3.6 million in emergency humanitarian assistance. That includes up to 3 months of emergency food for up to 10,000 flood-affected households. So we have immediately activated that. We actually have the first U.S. assistance on the ground already to address this humanitarian disaster.
0: Let's talk about the scope of this. I mean, those pictures are extraordinary. We saw that building where many Americans were inside, completely wiped out. Our search and rescue teams are more used to, even if they went, are more used to an earthquake, not anything like this.
4: Well, that's part of assessing what the needs are. Based off the devastation we see, the fact that we saw the mud as just was shown in that report, making sure the right assessments in there. Part of the $3.6 million actually will go towards rehabilitating roads that have been damaged and also mobilizing specialized transport options to reach those hard-to-reach areas, given the remoteness of this location, to make sure we can get that humanitarian assistance, including food, like I mentioned, but also sanitation, shelter, water, to make sure those desperately needed humanitarian essentials reach people amid this devastation.
0: And for the families and for the people here, and you've heard those tales of some people going back in, but the families themselves, what kind of assistance are you giving them?
4: We have surged consular assistance to the region. Our embassies in Beijing and Kathmandu are working 24/7 in terms of communicating and coordinating with local officials, trying to get that reliable information. If any American is in the region, please register for the Smart Traveler Enrollment Program. That is so essential, so we know how to contact you, also know where you are. So we're continuing to surge those resources 24/7, our highest priority, helping the American people.
0: And in the coming days, I mean, this is so devastating and so huge, you'll be at this for a very long time. It's possible we may not know anything.
4: Our priority is the safety and security of the American people. As you mentioned, the remoteness of this location makes getting reliable information difficult, but our dedication remains. Our commitment remains. Every time we hear one of these devastating stories, we are reinvigorated in our commitment to getting the answers that are possible, to getting that assistance in, to standing with those that have been devastated and affected by this flood. Our commitment is there. Our commitment remains.
0: We thank you very much for your help and for coming in this morning.
4: Thank you.
0: We turn now to the battle over tariffs and trade. President Trump this week ramping up action against our neighbors to the north in Canada while making a move on beef imports that has even GOP allies pushing back. The latest economic uncertainty coming just months before voters head to the polls. With just 65 days until the midterms, anxious Republicans are keeping a close eye on high prices and escalating trade wars. President Trump aiming to calm those fears, targeting stubbornly high gas prices, announcing late Friday the U.S. had reached an agreement with Venezuela to take control of more than 65 billion barrels of Venezuelan oil reserves. But that could take years. This while the president took aim this week at the United States' biggest foreign oil provider, Canada, slapping a 50% tariff on $20 billion worth of Canadian goods.
5: Canadian officials have treated us very badly. They're nasty people.
0: But Canada firing right back with dollar-for-dollar tariffs and insults to match.
6: This guy's a loser. I have more courage, more brains in my baby toe than he has in his whole body. So there you go.
0: The president's economic agenda is a major concern for voters, from oil to Canada to cattle ranches. U.S. ranchers are reeling from the president's move late last week to allow 300,000 metric tons of foreign beef to enter the U.S.,
7: tariff-free for 90 days.
0: You heard what the president announced on Friday. What does that mean for you?
8: Well, I think it's unfortunate. I understand what he's trying to do. I don't agree that that's the best way to go about achieving his goals.
7: We met with three ranchers in Southern California's Leona Valley this week, where difficult conditions have squeezed the industry. Rancher Mike Williams says the extra imported beef pales in comparison with beef produced in the U.S.
0: What is coming into the country versus what you have here?
8: What's coming in isn't anything near the quality as the stuff that you get out of an American beef.
7: It has been a difficult time for ranchers. A long drought scorched the grass and grazing lands, and ranchers had to reduce their herd size and increase prices, with the average pound of ground beef up a staggering 10% from a year ago to $6.89 in July.
0: The size of the U.S. cattle herd is smaller now than it's been since the 1950s because of the drought, because of the pandemic, and it is not easy to regrow a herd.
7: Cody Eastman fears Trump's moves could worsen the problem.
11: It's a little bit concerning as the fact that this is going to cause feeder cattle prices to lower, and it's going to cause us to sell our calves at a lower cost.
7: The shortage, says Brian Garindo, stemmed from necessary population control measures on cows.
14: We were in drought for a long time, so there was a big herd pull across the country, the western states, and that created a shortage, right, which caused beef to go up.
7: But it's unclear how much Trump's latest moves will help curb those prices.
14: I think we did the math. It's like three burgers a person is what they're basically importing. So how much of an effect that's going to have, I don't know.
7: As the cost of beef has risen, the ranchers insist they haven't seen any windfall.
11: We're not getting rich. Our costs are beyond what they've ever been. But while maybe a $6 pound of healthy, you know, good, properly raised ground beef in the store seems expensive, there's a lot of people that are paying $6 for a cup of coffee.
7: And it is not just the ranchers who were worried. President Trump's decision to waive some tariffs on beef, drawing uncharacteristically harsh criticism from Republican allies on Capitol Hill. With number two Senate Republican John Barrasso of Wyoming saying, Americans want U.S. beef on the table, not foreign imports. The rollback on beef tariffs, about as popular with some lawmakers as that new round of Canadian tariffs.
15: I still think imposing new tariffs on Canada is a mistake.
7: The latest tariff rollout in Trump's global trade war now expected to cost the typical American household nearly $1,100 per year.
5: We can't let the whole Canadian thing has been going on for decades, and it has to come to a stop. So we're going to be doing tariffs on their cars that are coming in at a substantial level because we want to make the cars here.
7: After an initial trade agreement fell through,
16: they came in and they wanted more, and we weren't prepared to do that.
7: Canadian Prime Minister Mark Carney hammering the United States demands.
17: In recent days, the United States proposed new terms that were uneconomic, unfair, and undermined the net benefits for Canada, and called into question the reliability of any deal.
7: Canada launching those retaliatory tariffs as high as 50% on American goods, including some steel and aluminum goods, furniture, and clothing. And as relations break down with Canada, the president signing an executive order renaming Lake Ontario, a name held for more than 400 years, Lake America.
0: And the Premier of Ontario, Doug Ford, joins us now from the shores of Lake Ontario. Good morning, Premier. We'll get to that issue in a moment. But first, President Trump threatened to double the tariff on Canadian auto imports, cars, trucks, auto parts, steel, from 25% to 50% beginning January 1st. If that happens, what would the effect be on both countries?
18: Well, it'd be devastating on both countries, but it'd be definitely devastating on the U.S. We're the largest purchaser of vehicles in the entire world off the U.S., over 400% more than anyone else. And they're already seeing the effect. Over $7 billion we've stopped purchasing an X amount of a vehicle. $7 billion is like shutting down a couple auto plants. So I always say, Martha, a tariff on Canada is nothing more than a tax on American people. And it's probably the worst movie you could ever do.
0: But what we saw this week were insults flying on both sides. President Trump calling you a flunky, you calling Trump a loser, a dictator, a bully. Is that really the way to handle this?
18: Yeah. No, I think we got heated. I think it was pretty clear. I went on all the U.S. networks and, yeah, it got heated. But, you know, you got to eventually stand up to someone that just continuously attacks our country and insults our country. We believe in Canadian sovereignty. And I know Americans believe in having a sovereign Canada as well. It's unfortunate that he stoops down to that level. And unfortunately, I did that day. But I just think that we need to focus on a free trade agreement that will create more jobs, more opportunities on both sides of the border.
0: You know, in a social post President Trump put out on Monday, he targeted you and Prime Minister Mark Carney, seeming to threaten further escalation aside from what you're saying now. It said, remember, much of the electricity, oil and gas that Canada gets is transported through the USA. Someone should get these clowns to fall in line or the consequences for Canada will be far worse. But in response, you seem to make your own threat, saying Trump says he doesn't need Canada. I'd love to see him run cars without any oil. What did you mean by that?
18: Well, first of all, he's wrong with the electricity. Ontario alone powers 1.5 million homes and businesses in New York State and in Minnesota and as well as Michigan. And not just Ontario, but all the provinces send electricity down to the U.S. I have an idea, Martha. Why don't we send more electricity down there? And we have the electricity. We have the critical minerals, rare earth minerals. There's countries all over the world that want our uranium, our potash. Our high-grade nickel and every other critical mineral. I'd rather send it down to the U.S. And, you know, again, if you work together, we're going to create more opportunities, more jobs. If I can say, everyone's feeling bullied by President Trump. And this is the worst thing you could do for the American economy. It did not grow this way over decades and decades of being protectionists. It grew because of free trade and open and fair trade. That's what we need to focus on. That's what's going to create more jobs in the U.S. and Canada. That's what we need to do. Not attack, attack, attack. I just don't see the purpose. It's absolutely backwards. It was like something out of Saturday Night Live when he signed a document saying change to Lake America. No one's going to call it Lake of America. It's been Lake Ontario for hundreds of years. It's going to continue being Lake Ontario. And it's just so disappointing because I love the U.S. I love the American people. Canadians love the American people. We differentiate between the great American people and the president.
0: So where does this stand? What do you do going forward? Are there any more negotiations planned? Has there been contact with the U.S. at this point?
18: Well, I can't speak for the Prime Minister, but he stopped the negotiations. It was a terrible deal for Canada. I told him it was a terrible deal. We're the engine of Canada, Ontario is, and it would have hurt our steel industry. And I find it ironic because we're the number one purchaser of steel in the world off the U.S., so that's going to hurt the steel mills right across the country. We're the number one auto purchaser. That's going to hurt auto plants. And the auto companies are telling him this.
0: And just one final question. President Trump announced on Friday that he had made a deal with Venezuela to take control of 65 billion barrels of its oil. How concerned are you about that? Because right now, Canada makes up 60% of the United States crude oil imports. Does this give him a bigger bargaining chip?
18: Well, you know something, that's going to be up to President Trump. Who do you want to deal with, an unstable government like Venezuela? Or do you want to deal with your number one trading partner, your number one ally that has stood shoulder to shoulder through almost every single war that both countries have been in? We're allies. We're best friends. Our trading is so integrated. We need to get a deal that's beneficial for both countries. And you'll see both countries thrive and prosper and grow. That's what we want.
0: We will keep our eye on all of that. We thank you for your time this morning, Premier Ford.
18: Thank you. Thank you. God bless America. God bless Canada. We'll get through this, and let's get a deal and let both countries prosper. So thank you.
0: And the roundtable's all here to weigh in on the trade war and what it could mean for the midterms. We're back in 2 minutes.
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25: There's a theory that I get the vote. You know, this, I see it all the time, that when Trump's on the ballot, they win. When he's out of the ballot, the people don't go to vote. And I'm asking the people through your brilliant show, number one show, I'm asking the people to get out and pretend I'm on the ballot.
0: President Trump urging Republicans to imagine he is running in this November midterm. We'll see how our roundtable feels about that. Former DNC Chair Donna Brazile, former House Speaker Kevin McCarthy, USA Today Bureau Chief Susan Page, and former New Jersey Governor Chris Christie. Good morning to all of you. And Kevin, I'm going to start with you. We have a president with historically low polling numbers. Is this what Republicans really want in this midterm? Speaker Johnson said the same thing. Imagine Donald Trump's running.
26: They need to, because remember, Donald Trump, when he won the presidency, he won the popular vote. He won every swing state. And he is correct. The way you win elections, you get your base plus the swing. The problem Republicans have right now are with Republicans, and they need the turnout. So they need to bring turnout about 4 to 5% with Republicans, and they'd be in a much stronger position than they are right now.
0: Chris Christie.
27: Well, look, I think
0: we forgot the historically low polling numbers.
27: Well, I think generally, you know, Kevin's theory is right, except here's the problem. The last Quinnipiac poll has the president 45 points underwater with independents. Those are the swing voters, and that's the problem. In districts like Tom Kane Jr. in New Jersey, Mike Lawler in New York, take the Northeast Republicans that Kevin helped to get elected. Without swing voters, those guys are going to be in a lot of trouble. And so they're in a real bind. They don't want their voters in those districts to imagine that Donald Trump's on the ballot when he's minus 45 among indies. So that's the real problem I see, Martha, is I think the base will come back and will vote for him, especially given some of the Democratic candidates. But that independent vote, if he's still 45 points underwater come Election Day, my party has a lot of problems.
0: And Susan, looking at, you know, that piece that we just ran, pushback to President Trump, that seems a pretty rare occurrence. Do you think that's kind of a one-off on the tariffs, on the beef prices?
30: I think it's a pretty broad, but, you know, I'm not sure Republicans that have the option of deciding whether to pretend Trump is on the ballot or not. Midterm elections are classically a referendum on the incumbent president. And as the governor was saying, when presidents have approval ratings in the mid-30s, it is usually a sign of real trouble. This is President Trump is now almost precisely at the point George W. Bush was at in the 2006 midterms when Democrats managed to regain both the House and the Senate.
0: And Donna, looking at the tariffs, at the trade, at Lake Ontario, now Lake America, apparently, for some people, What do you see as that issue, especially for Democrats? It's affordability again. When you look at the Republican pushback, do you think that will ease that pain for Republicans?
1: Well, all you have to do is listen to

0: policies. Inflation, the war in Iran that he can't stop. They know that his policy is causing them harm in their pocketbook.
1: Kevin, you said you are a bit worried about the midterms because you say you're not seeing a clear message from Republicans. What would you tell them about messaging right now?
2: This is a race on the economy. There's a lot of things I would have done different. I would not have recessed the House so often. I would have ran bills that are 80-20, have the Democrats vote against it, show where you're passing things, and get stuff done.
1: But can I ask you, you said at first, look, you know, yes, Trump is on the ballot because he's successful, but he is about the economy, too.
2: He is about the economy. You brought up a poll earlier. You didn't bring up the poll that also came out this week that Republicans say Trump is the most respected president. Much more so than Reagan. The problem is Republicans need a 4-point more bump to get up. It is a different place than we were on redistricting when Bush was in. There's very few seats, so you do need the drop. When Trump won the presidency, he won the popular vote, they still lost seats in the House.
0: Right.
2: He won Arizona, Nevada, Michigan, Wisconsin, and the Republican senators did not. So for Republicans to sit back and say, oh, I don't want Trump out there, he has performed better than they have. He has raised more money. It is a differential we have.
1: But go to the economy again.
2: Yeah, the economy is an issue. And if you ask me about this Canada beef, it's not Trump. Trump said he had a deal. This is Carney using the election, coming back in the trade agreements at the last minute, trying to leverage it. Why? Because we do have Maine, Michigan, and Ohio for the determination of who's going to win it. So it's a negotiation plate trying to leverage the election at that time. Tough place to be in, but I think this is all negotiations. We'll get it taken care of. But we should have been focused the entire time just on the economy, because that's what they'll judge you on.
1: Susan, one message the Republicans have very clear is about their opponents, the Democrats, calling them communists.
3: Yeah, yeah.
1: Is that a winning message?
3: Well, I think it's a problem for Democrats. We see the Republicans with no economic message consistently now, but Democrats are now in a battle over who stands for the Democratic Party. What direction should the party go? What's the strategy? What's the best strategy? Is it to try to appeal to younger voters who have less reliable voters, or to go to a more centrist message? And the answer is probably different. The answer is different in different places. But the fact that this debate is so public has created an opening for Republicans to try to paint the entire party as socialist or democratic socialist, or as very progressives out of the mainstream, with the independents whose vote are so crucial.
0: But you know, Martha, I see it differently. Our fight has been more generational. I mean, you'll see that on Tuesday in Massachusetts, where, again,
1: Markey and Moulton.
0: And perhaps you'll see it in a couple other primaries as we end up this primary season. Our fight internally in the Democratic Party is not about the Democratic Socialist Organization, no more than it is about any other organization. It is really a generational fight, and it's a good fight. But Democrats have been unified on affordability. They've been unified on talking about health care, what the American people want. Democrats want to regain power to help lower costs and to put a check on this president and his inability to end this war in Iran. That's what Democrats are talking about. They're not just having, you know, nighttime conversations on democratic socialists, and there are a few of them, but not enough for us to have.
4: Look, Donna is very good at trying to wish it into existence, but
0: I pray,
4: it's prayer is big for you, and you're going to need it, because what you're seeing is the DSA is the motivating force in the Democratic Party right now. The traditional Democrats are on defense against the DSA. And part of the problem is the star of the DSA is the mayor of New York City, who has shown in the last month he can't even figure out how to competently raise taxes. When a Democrat can't figure out, and especially a Democratic socialist, can't figure out how to competently raise taxes, he has to continue to come out with his new apartment tax that he's putting on. The people in New York, he can't even roll it out. They're now on their second phase of that. The DSA problem is throughout the Democratic Party,
0: it is giving
4: Republicans, with a president of 45 points underwater with independents, a real opportunity here. I think Mike Rogers is going to win Michigan.
0: Mondani is not campaigning with Ossoff.
4: He didn't have to.
0: He's not in Tallarico. No, the Republicans don't want to talk about their failed leadership
2: Not
0: lowering inflation. No, every Democrat is not going to answer to Republicans, bedside wishes.

0: And that we hope we can talk about socialism. We're going to talk about affordability. We're going to talk about getting things done for the American people. We're not going to talk about Mr. Madani, although he's doing
1: what he has to do. Or Mr. Jackson in Maine. Or Mr. El Sayed in Michigan.
2: But listen, every Democrat goes on TV, they don't get asked about that. They get asked about Piker. They get asked about Mandani. They get asked, are you joining the Democrat Socialists just like AOC did? Those are the Democrats who are winning. That's where people are going. But every Democrat has now have to announce it or denounce it. You've got Hakeem Jeffries standing up saying he's not for Medicare for all, and he's getting crucified in his own party. He met with Jared, and now he has to go back and apologize afterwards. The Democrats are in their own civil war, which are giving Republicans an opportunity that historically gives them advantage in this election, a problem.
3: Susan, I want to ask you, you brought up Jared Kushner, the meeting between Hakeem Jeffries and Jared Kushner. What did that tell you?
4: It tells me that there are some people close to President Trump who are preparing for Democrats to win the House of Representatives and trying to figure out what can you do besides be investigated if that happens.
1: Well, here's what it says to me. What the hell is Hakeem Jeffries doing meeting with Jared Kushner? The guy's not a member of the government, even though he is sent around the world by the president to fail in negotiations all around the world. If you're Hakeem Jeffries, what are you thinking? What are you thinking accepting that meeting?
3: Because it
1: makes no sense.
2: Let me tell you that. They both have a personal relationship based upon legislation they worked on for criminal justice reform, and they were close. The real story that tells you is who leaked the story. Hakeem Jeffries' staff leaked the story thinking it would hurt Republicans. It shows he's not prepared to be Speaker because all it did was make him go put on a green outfit, stand in front of a project, and try to back tough on a decision that he made. It should not be a negative in America that two people of different parties meet. I don't know what they talk about, but we should be able to meet together.
3: Chris, very quickly on the Iran war, we really have like 40 seconds here, 6 months. Donna brought it up. Are people really paying attention to that anymore?
1: They're paying attention to what it's caused. And right now, because there's no American military who have been killed, they're not paying attention to that. But what they are paying attention to, Martha, is continued high gas prices and continued disruption to trade around the world because of the Straits of Hormuz problem. And so that's what they're paying attention to. They may not be thinking about the Iran war as a shooting war, but they're still thinking that the president hasn't resolved it. And as a result, they're still seeing high prices.
3: And the goal seems very far away. Thanks to all of you for joining this morning. More talk on the midterms next week and beyond. Up next, my conversation with the longest serving commander of U.S. forces in Afghanistan, speaking out 5 years after that turbulent withdrawal.
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3: Today marks 5 years since the chaotic, deadly ending of America's nearly 20-year war in Afghanistan. I was there that summer before Kabul fell with General Scott Miller, who had been tasked with drawing down all of the U.S. forces there, which he did in a matter of months. But weeks later, Miller, like the rest of us, watched from afar as Kabul fell and chaos erupted. It was 5 years ago this week. America's longest war ending in chaos, destruction, and desperation. Tens of thousands of Afghans swarming Abbey Gate, their only way out after Kabul fell and the Taliban returned to power. U.S. Marines sent in to control the teeming crowds, overwhelmed and yet determined to stay and help. That was the moment a suicide bomb exploded just outside Abbey Gate on August 26th, killing 13 American service members and more than 160 Afghan civilians.
9: I was angry, immediately started thinking of who let this happen.
3: General Scott Miller commanded U.S. and NATO troops in Afghanistan from 2018 to 2021. He was there at the start of the war and was charged with overseeing the withdrawal of all U.S. troops 20 years later. A highly decorated special operations soldier and West Point graduate, Miller spent 10 years deployed in combat zones, including the Battle of Mogadishu in 1993, iconically chronicled in the book and film Black Hawk Down. That experience stayed with him.
9: An 18-hour firefight was a foundational event in my military career, but I took those lessons and carried them through 2021.
3: We were there with him in the summer of 2021 as the Taliban was advancing and he was closing down Bagram Air Base.
10: I watched you yesterday at Bagram. An Afghan was there who's clearly helped the United States. It has to be heartbreaking for you, leaving them behind and fearing what might come next.
9: I don't like leaving friends in need, and I know it, my friends are in need.
3: U.S. assessments at the time were that the Afghan forces could hold off the Taliban, but there were growing fears within the country. The majority of the districts that have been taken are many, many miles from here in Kabul, but the big question is, what happens here when all of the U.S. forces leave Afghanistan? That concern of a Taliban resurgence, top of mind for everyone we spoke to at the time.
11: You're hiding.
12: I'm hiding right now in here.
3: Abdul, a former interpreter for the Marine Corps and father of three girls, living in fear.
12: They will come and they will behead us or they will kill us.
3: Miller and other senior military leaders had advised leaving a small contingent of some 2,500 troops in Afghanistan, but it was not something he would talk about publicly at the time.
10: Would you have liked to have seen a small force stay here?
9: Let me hold on that one.
3: Miller completed the total drawdown as ordered and left his post in Afghanistan on July 12th, 2021.
9: I felt like I had a distasteful task. I knew I had to do it, but I didn't necessarily want to do it. And the real, very distasteful task I was talking about was having to look at Afghan partners that I had relationships, some that went back 10, 15 years, that I knew were counting on me. And I had to tell them, I'm leaving. I really am leaving, and this force is leaving. As a person, I recognize I'm a soldier just executing our government policy, the look in their eyes, even from my friends, was it's almost like this, you're betraying us. And so I wasn't feeling good about that. I called that the dirty work.
10: I don't think you spoke directly to President Biden about your advice, but certainly the way the command system works, he would have gotten it.
9: I think the military advice was consistent up the chain of command.
3: As painful as leaving Afghanistan was for Miller, watching from afar weeks later as the U.S. was forced to send in an emergency contingent of troops to evacuate American citizens and desperate Afghans was gut-wrenching.
9: I felt helpless. I mean, there was a, if I could have snuck on an airplane, I would have gone over there, probably disrupted everything and said, okay, I'm here, let me help sort this out here because I wanted to help. But I wasn't in a good space. And then we saw the suicide attack at Abbey Gate. That one almost brought me to my knees. That one hit me in the gut hard.
3: Miller says the chaos at Kabul Airport carried tragic parallels to 9/11.
9: As we're approaching not only the 5th year anniversary of the collapse of Kabul, we're approaching the 25th anniversary of September 11, 2001, which many people in the military weren't even born then. But I remember watching people leaping from the World Trade Center to escape the flames. And when you looked at it as a bookend, you know, the fact that people were climbing aboard and trying to grab onto the an airplane that's taking off from Kabul, and surely they won't survive, but falling to their death, as the airplane gains velocity and altitude, that was traumatic for a lot of people, because we do remember how this started. And now we're looking at how it's ending.
3: So what could have been done differently? You know, the Pentagon is reviewing. When you look at that situation and how it ended and why it ended, what do you think and what should we have done?
9: The disconnect, in my view, was risk was rising on the ground. And I'm sure it wasn't fully appreciated. And part of that is you lighten the load that you have to deal with in an emergency before the emergency occurs. If you start looking at the actual evacuation, you had a number of people that you knew you were going to bring out. I would have liked to have seen some of that come out while we had all the airlift as we were taking the military out.
3: For those left behind, particularly women and girls, life under Taliban rule is bleak. Since 2021, the Taliban have barred 2.4 million Afghan girls from school, according to the UN.
9: It looks an awful lot like pre-2001 Afghanistan in terms of, very specifically, the treatment of women, the armed forces who are left behind, they're at risk, and they're at risk because they are a potential threat to the regime.
3: You've done what you can for those who are here and trying to get others out. That's really important to you, especially those special operations.
9: I felt a responsibility to the Afghan people. And let's face it, I think for somebody who's just lost their country and that's the way they come to the United States, that's a difficult start point. I think it helps me too, Martha. It's what do you do after that? A lot of times people say, I don't know my purpose anymore. Well, there's some purpose. You can help some other people. You can help them assimilate into our country.
3: You've transitioned out of the military after a pretty extraordinary career. But that is a really, really hard thing to do, especially because of the way Afghanistan ended. What do you do? How do you heal your own trauma, I guess, and advice you would give to others?
9: I've told people transition is an individual journey, and it's going to be a little bit different depending on who you are. I was quite unhappy with the ending in Afghanistan. Even if I knew it wasn't going to be good, I knew this could happen. But I was angry, and I would call myself less than thoughtful. But time does some healing. When I think about who carries the greatest cost, it's the families.
3: Do they also want to know it mattered?
9: Yeah.
3: And what do you say about that?
9: Well, that's the is it worth it question. And that's a one. It's a tough subject. Every time if you lost somebody on an operation, and sometimes you lost them in ones or twos or driving down the road and hit by a catastrophic IED, you could never say this operation was worth it. But as you're moving towards being what the nation has asked you to be, it's accumulation effects. Going back to Mogadishu, one of the things, TF Ranger, what I can look at the spouses and the children, and I can say, you know something, I know we lost your dad or your husband that day, but I can promise you that the men of TF Ranger have taken those lessons, and they've saved other people's lives with those lessons.
3: Our thanks to General Miller and all those who served and their families. One note about Abdul, the Afghan interpreter who feared he would be killed. He and his family escaped, and he is working hard and thriving here in America. We'll be right back with a preview of an ABC special marking the 25 years since the September 11th attacks.
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3: Next Friday marks 25 years since the devastating attacks of September 11th. In the coming weeks, ABC will be telling the story of that day and how the nation responded with resilience, beginning on Tuesday night with a primetime special exploring how sports, music, Broadway, and comedy helped Americans rediscover joy and begin to heal in the wake of the attacks. Here's a preview of 9/11, United We Stand 25 Years Later, led by my colleague, GMA co-anchor, and former New York Giants defensive end, Michael Strahan.
17: 9/11 is best characterized by profound loss. But I am curious what you gained from 9/11. How did 9/11 change you?
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21: It gave me an appreciation for anonymous individuals performing daily functionality for the rest of us.
22: When this happened, I wasn't a coach anymore. I was just an American. 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
19: You think, what can you do?
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23: We suddenly had like something, a little teeny thing we felt like we could do.
24: You have to make people smile again. Broadway showed up. Our musicians showed up. Our athletes showed up.
19: It's only something like baseball that can cure things sometimes.
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23: Wow. There's just something about sports.
25: The cheering of the crowd, especially when they introduced my brothers.
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19: 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There's 20,000 people there.
24: Billy Joel, Paul McCartney, John Bon Jovi.
25: David Bowie, Mick Jagger and Keith Richards. Madison Square Garden was shaking.
0: there's no place like New York City.
19: This amazing city.
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29: This Sunday, on the ballot. With just 65 days until the midterms, President Trump wants voters to think he's on the ballot in November.
30: What I really want you to do is pretend, please, that I'm on the ballot.
29: But with low approval ratings, economic worries, and the Iran war now 6 months old, can President Trump still drive Republicans to the polls? I'll talk to Republican Senator Ted Cruz of Texas and Democratic Congressman James Clyburn of South Carolina. Plus, lake effect. President Trump escalates his trade war with Canada, signing an order to rename Lake Ontario to Lake America.
30: We're going to be changing the name of Lake Ontario, effective immediately, to Lake America.
29: And divided? As Democrats work to defend the Michigan Senate seat, their nominee apologizes for comments about a synagogue attack and faces new questions over his ties to a controversial ally.
31: Don't any reporter ask me again about Hassan Piker. It's not what November is about.
32: The question right now is how do we get together to beat Donald Trump?
29: Joining me for insight and analysis are NBC News senior national political reporter Sahil Kapoor, Anna Navaz, co-anchor of PBS NewsHour, Adrian Elrod, former senior advisor to the Harris campaign, and Lonnie Chen, a fellow at the Hoover Institution. Welcome to Sunday. It's Meet the Press.
33: From NBC News in Washington, the longest-running show in television history, this is Meet the Press with Kristen Welker.
29: Good Sunday morning. With just 10 weeks to go until the midterms, the campaign is entering a new phase with President Trump at the center. The Iran war is past 6 months with no clear off-ramp. A trade war with Canada threatens higher prices, and the battle for the Senate is expanding with six races now toss-ups, five of them Republican seats, Alaska, Iowa, Maine, Michigan, Ohio, and Texas. Next week, President Trump and Vice President Vance will headline the GOP's first ever midterm convention in Dallas. It comes as President Trump is telling Republicans to make November about him and his record. Campaigning in Texas this week, Speaker Mike Johnson put it bluntly.
9: The president's going to look right into the camera to his base and he's going to say, I am on the ballot. We got to get everybody to turn out.
29: And joining me now is Republican Senator Ted Cruz of Texas. He's the author of the new book, Going Further, the incomparable Clarence Thomas. Senator Cruz, welcome back to Meet the Press.
10: Good morning, Kristen. Good to be with you.
29: Good to have you. I have your book right here, Going Further. We are going to discuss it in just a moment, but I do want to start off talking about the race in your great state of Texas, which has captured the nation's attention. You have endorsed Ken Paxton over James Tallarico. But the senior senator from Texas, John Cornyn, who, of course, lost to Ken Paxton in a primary, who served 24 years in the Senate, said this week, quote, Paxton's a poor campaigner. He's lazy and doesn't raise money, and he basically is not offering a very compelling case for his election. This is unfortunately shaping up to be a close and I hope not disastrous election, but it ain't looking good right now. Do you agree with Senator Cornyn that Paxton is lazy and a poor campaigner?
10: Well, listen, I think primaries can often be bitter and you often see hurt feelings. That's part of the process. It's also part of the process that when the primary is over, that you come together and you focus on the general election. At the end of the day, this is not about how any one particular person feels about any one particular candidate. This is about the people of Texas. This is about who will best represent 32 million Texans. And on that, I think the answer is very, very clear. Ken Paxton is a strong conservative who is going to fight for low taxes, low regulations, lots of jobs, to secure the border, to support law enforcement, to protect our constitutional rights. That's what Texans want. That's what we believe in. James Tallarico is a far-left radical candidate. He is extreme. This is someone who says God is non-binary. This is someone who says there are six genders. I don't know what those six genders are, but that's not what most Texans believe. This is someone who says on our southern border, we should put out a welcome mat to welcome illegal immigrants into this country. Again, that's not what Texans believe. And this is someone who is now on video saying we should dismantle capitalism. I understand that the DSA Marxists who are taking over the Democrat Party want to dismantle capitalism. You know what? That ain't Texas. Texas is open for business. And so I have every confidence when the voters move into the fall, get right before Election Day, when they look at Ken Paxton's record, when they look at James Tallarico's record, I think it's going to be an easy choice. I believe Ken Paxton will be the next senator from Texas.
29: Senator Cruz, as you know, Ken Paxton does have his own political baggage, including allegations of securities fraud, mortgage fraud, bribery. Can Ken Paxton win without Cornyn's support?
10: Ken Paxton can most absolutely win. He's been elected statewide over and over and over again. And Ken Paxton, I think, will win because he has a record. He supports policy positions that are consistent with the voters of Texas. You know, Kristen, I think about when I first ran for office, when I was first elected to the Senate 14 years ago. And right before going to give a speech, Heidi gave me the best political advice I've ever gotten in my life. She pulled me aside and she said, Ted, remember, it's not about you. It's about them. It's about their future, their kids, their hopes, their dreams. That's what this election is about. So it's easy in the world of the media to throw attacks and go into the gutter and say all sorts of things attacking the individual candidates. But at the end of the day, the question is, which candidate is advancing and fighting for and will support policies that help the people of Texas and which candidate is advancing and supporting policies that will hurt the people of Texas. Look, Texas saw 12 million illegals flood into this country under Democrats' open border policies. We don't want to see that again. Texans saw the pain of the bad economic policies under Joe Biden and the Democrats. We don't want to see that again. I think that's what's going to decide the election.
11: Senator, this is not the media saying these things, though, about Ken Paxton. This is John Cornyn. Do you think, do you want to see John Cornyn out on the campaign trail with Ken Paxton? Do you think that's the only way he can shore up those critical voters that he's probably going to need to win the state?
10: Look, as I said, the primary is over, and at this point, I'm friends with both Ken and John. I understand their hurt feelings. That is human nature. I'm focused on the people of Texas, and I think the voters are going to be focused on the people
11: of
10: Texas.
11: You think Republicans are going to hold the Senate, Senator? Are Republicans going to hold the Senate?
10: I do, and listen. I think Republicans are going to win Texas for the same reason I think Republicans are going to win Michigan, because Abdul al-Sayed is a radical Islamist, dangerous candidate. He is far out of touch with the mainstream.
11: All right.
10: And when the Democrats nominate candidates, James Talarico would be a great Senate candidate in California. He would fit in. You know, this is a guy who runs a meat-free campaign because meat is destroying the world. That fits very well in Berkeley. It does not happen to fit into the great state of Texas.
11: All right, let's talk about the war with Iran, which, as I said, has now hit its six-month mark this week. It's notable because President Trump said the war would only last a few weeks. He posted this image of himself, Senator, declaring, quote, mission accomplished. You see it right there in the bottom right-hand corner. Senator, do you agree with President Trump that it's mission accomplished in Iran?
10: Well, listen, I think there are multiple missions. If you look at the initial mission that the Trump administration laid out, which is to degrade and eliminate Iran's military capacity, then I think the answer is unequivocally yes. If you look at their ballistic missile supply is almost entirely destroyed, their drone supply is almost entirely destroyed, their drone and ballistic missile manufacturing capability has been leveled to the ground. Their air force is in rubble on the runway. Their navy is sunken at the bottom of the ocean. Much of their senior leadership has been eliminated. So in terms of military objectives, I think that is correct. Now, if you also look at the objective of imposing economic harm, right now with the blockade that we are holding on Iran, Iran is facing $500 million a day of economic cost. That is enormous cost that is ratcheting up. The economy is in free fall. Now, I would like to see the longer-term objective be regime collapse. The Ayatollah and the Mullahs are radical Islamist zealots. They hate America. The Ayatollah routinely chants death to America. The Ayatollah hired hitmen twice to try to murder President Trump. This regime, the Islamic regime of Iran, has been the world's leading state sponsor of terror for 47 years. So what I've been urging is for President Trump and the Trump administration to arm the protesters, so the people of Iran, arm the Kurds, and let the protesters remove this regime from power. Not American boots on the ground, but the Iranian people.
11: Senator, I hear you arguing that military objectives have been achieved. If that's the case, why can't the troops come home? There are still some 50,000 troops there.
10: Well, but the troops are not – active combat operations have largely ceased. There are occasional skirmishes, but the active military conflict has reduced significantly. The major operation now is the blockade. The blockade is imposing economic sanctions. And every day that pressure on the regime grows, I think economic sanctions are powerful. I believe they'd be much more powerful if the protesters, you know, at the beginning of this conflict, the Iranian regime began by murdering somewhere between 10,000 and 40,000 protesters. It was horrific. It shows who this regime is. Frankly, Kristen, it's not fair to expect some Iranian protester standing there with a rock to stand up against soldiers with machine guns. I believe if we arm the protesters, particularly the Kurds, who have a long history of being effective fighters, if we arm them and let them, it's not our business to determine who the government of Iran is, but it is our business to say the government of Iran should not be a radical theocrat who hates America and is trying to kill Americans. And President Trump is acting as a strong commander-in-chief to keep the American people safe.
11: You take me to my next question. Let's turn to Venezuela, this deal that President Trump announced on Friday to take control of more than 65 billion barrels of oil there. Senator Cruz, you have been calling for free and fair elections in Venezuela, which the administration has been promising since it arrested Nicolas Maduro. Do you believe elections should be held in Venezuela before any oil deal is finalized?
10: Well, let me start by saying that the oil deal as announced sounds like it could have a very positive impact on the United States, on the United States economy, on American jobs, and a very positive impact on gas prices over the long term. 65 billion barrels of oil is an enormous amount of oil. And so I commend President Trump for an agreement that, on its face appears to have a really positive economic benefit for America. The question you asked, the answer is absolutely yes. There need to be democratic free elections in Venezuela. Delcy Rodriguez was Nicolas Maduro's vice president. Maduro was illegitimate. He was a Marxist. He had seized power contrary to, the will of the voters. And from the beginning, I have been urging, and I believe the administration is working towards this, that there should be free and fair elections.
11: Before an oil deal is finalized?
10: To decide who the leader should be. I don't think the timing matters as much of the one versus the other. I think the oil deal will move as rapidly forward as it can. And by the way, you also have Chevron looking to put billions of dollars of investment to expedite the production of the oil. That will benefit American consumers and benefit American jobs. But I think free and fair elections need to proceed, and they need to proceed rapidly. I believe they should proceed no later than midway through next year. And so my hope and understanding is the administration is working and working rapidly to do that.
11: Okay, a lot more to get to, and we're running out of time here. The 2028 presidential race will begin right after the midterms, as you know, Senator. You addressed speculation that you might be considering another run for office. I want to play that and get your reaction on the other side.
19: It's no secret that I want to be president. I ran for president.
7: Are you
19: going to
7: run
19: close.
7: Again? Are you going to run again?
19: Time will tell.
11: Are you seriously considering running for president in 2028, Senator?
10: You know, the book of Ecclesiastes tells us there's a time for every season, and this is not that season right now. This is the season of the midterms, and I'll tell you, I'm spending my time on the road campaigning for candidates all over the country. These are the most consequential midterms we have ever had. In the last decade, there has not been another Republican who's campaigned for more Senate candidates, more House candidates, more gubernatorial candidates than I have. I'm going to be on the road nonstop from now to Election Day. If the Democrats take the Senate and House, we will see the entire Trump legislative agenda grind to a halt. We will see nonstop impeachment circus. We will see a relentless attack of subpoenas and investigation. And I think most voters don't want massive gridlock and obstruction from Washington. That's what the Democrats are campaigning on. They're campaigning on, we hate Donald Trump. I think most Americans want to see good policies, good jobs put in place. And so I'm going to spend my time between now and Election Day fighting for the midterms.
11: And just quick yes or no, because I want to get to your book. You clearly, it's on the table, though, a possible run.
10: As I said, there will be a time for that conversation.
11: Okay, let's talk about your book, Going Further, The Incomparable Clarence Thomas. I did read the book, Senator. You acknowledge in this book you are writing about a controversial figure in American life. We're not going to get into all of his controversies here, of course. But you describe in detail his painful, his impoverished upbringing as a black boy in the 1950s. What do you see as the biggest misconception about Justice Clarence Thomas?
10: Well, I think for a lot of folks on the left, they don't understand who he is, and they've been fed a lot of reasons to just hate him. We're in such a partisan world that the two sides yell at each other. And so if you're coded left, Thomas, sort of like Donald Trump, is coded right, and you're supposed to hate him. I believe Clarence Thomas is a true American hero. I've known him for over 30 years. This book began because I went to him and asked, and he agreed to sit and do about 9.5 hours of one-on-one exclusive interviews, and that's a lot of the basis for the material in the book. And I have to say, his life journey is extraordinary. As you mentioned, Kristen, he was born in abject poverty in rural Georgia, Pinpoint, Georgia. He was raised by his grandparents. His grandfather was a hard man who taught him discipline, who worked him to the bone. He actually studied for years to be a priest. His first desire, the world almost didn't have Justice Thomas. The world almost had instead Father Thomas. But then in the 60s, he grew disillusioned with the church. He didn't see the church as standing up nearly effectively enough to racial discrimination, racial bigotry. And so he left the seminary and he got angry. He was angry at God. He was angry at the church. And he went to college. He went to Holy Cross and then Yale Law School. And at college and law school, Clarence Thomas was an angry left-wing radical. He was in camo pants and combat boots. He had Malcolm X posters
11: on
10: the wall.
11: Can I pick up on that point, Senator?
10: Rallies. He was part of a riot in Harvard Square.
11: Can I pick up on that point? Because I want to read a little bit of your book, and that's the part I want to read. You describe that time at Yale Law School. You say, quote, "It would take several more years before Thomas, still an angry young man, dressed in army fatigues and out of the habit of good grooming, as he put it, would be able to purge his heart of anger and come to embrace the conservative principles that are today the bedrock of his jurisprudence." Justice Thomas, of course, ultimately would go on to be one of the deciding factors in declaring affirmative action unconstitutional, writing, "It demeans us all." What do you say to those who argue Justice Thomas has overturned the very legal decisions that helped him get to the court?
10: Well, I would say that there is a bitterness that is directed to Justice Thomas that is profoundly unfair. If you look at Clarence Thomas, Antonin Scalia was every bit as conservative as Justice Thomas, but yet Scalia didn't have the scorn, the contempt, the derision, and the left, I think, has a real bigotry. They look at Clarence Thomas and they say, how dare a black man believe what he believes? And Clarence Thomas is someone who is not going to be told what to believe. And I will tell you, he learned many of his lessons. So I do really three things in the book. One, tell his life story, which is just extraordinary. No justice in history has come from such abject poverty, such brazen racism, to the absolute pinnacle of American law. So I tell that story. Number two, what you just referenced, Kristen, I chronicle the shift from an angry left-wing radical to one of the most important conservative leaders to have ever lived. And then third, what I do is I take, he is now the second longest Supreme Court justice in history. In 2 years, Clarence Thomas will be the longest serving Supreme Court justice America's ever had. I try to take 35 years of jurisprudence and explain it in a way that is real and accessible. This book, you don't have to be a lawyer to read this book. This book is designed so that you can know Clarence Thomas. And you look at the question of race. For him, the question of race, you know, when he came out of Yale Law School, he was at the top of his class. He went and interviewed at law firms, and not a single law firm would hire him.
11: Yeah.
10: Because when the law schools are essentially saying we're hiring based on race and not on merit, they didn't believe he had the learning. That I recount the story that he took a 15-cent sticker from a cigar box and he stuck it on his Yale Law School degree because that's what he thought the degree was worth. And he's experienced firsthand the negative consequences of discriminating based on race. And
11: Senator,
10: Clarence Thomas believes, and I think he's right in this, that the Constitution does not allow discriminating based on race, that it is pernicious.
11: All right. Senator Ted Cruz, unfortunately, we are out of time, but thank you very much for joining us. We really appreciate it.
10: Thank you, Kristen.
11: And when we come back, Democratic Congressman James Clyburn joins me next.
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11: Welcome back. Joining me now is Democratic Congressman James Clyburn of South Carolina. Congressman Clyburn, welcome back to Meet the Press.
23: Well, thank you very much for having me back.
11: Well, thank you so much for being here. I do want to start with what we just heard from Senator Cruz. We were talking about, of course, Justice Clarence Thomas. In 1991, you actually testified in favor of Clarence Thomas's confirmation to the Supreme Court. I want to play a little bit of that video.
24: It's a pleasure for me to be here today to present testimony in favor of my good friend Clarence Thomas. I have known Clarence for 10 years, and I consider him to be a personal and professional friend, in spite of the fact that he shares a conservative Republican philosophy.
11: Do you stand by your decision to make the case for Clarence Thomas's confirmation?
23: Absolutely not. You know, I have made mistakes in my life, and that's one that I made, and I will own up to that mistake. The fact of the matter is I had faith and confidence in the fact that his background and experiences would instruct him in his professionalism, especially sitting on the bench. We had worked together when he was chair of the Equal Opportunity Commission, and, of course, I was running the state agency here in South Carolina. We had differences over how that agents should run, but I also thought that he believed in precedence of the law. And I thought, sure, that he would be there upholding those precedents set down in 1954 in the Brown v. Board of Education decision. I thought that he would follow those court decisions that upheld the Voting Rights Act, the Civil Rights Act. I had no idea that Clarence Thomas would rebel the way he has against his own background and experiences. He was raised by his grandfather, and he has shown very little sensitivity to the environment his grandfather grew up down there in Pinpoint, Georgia, just south of where I now sit. And so, yes, that was a mistake on my part, and I own up to it.
11: Okay, well, since we are on the topic of the court, let's speak more broadly about it. Former Vice President Kamala Harris shares some of your criticisms clearly. She's called for expanding the Supreme Court from 9 justices to 13. Do you support adding 4 more seats to the Supreme Court, Congressman?
23: Yes, I do. I think that we are in a position now that calls for some significant actions taken by the Congress, and we ought to expand. And 13 is a pretty good number. A baker's dozen will be a good number to have on the court. And I would hope we would get people on the court who will follow the constitutional underpinnings of this great nation of ours. The 13th, 14th, and 15th Amendments have been interpreted different ways over the years. And we had in the Warren Court an interpretation of those amendments that I thought would be set for the future of the country. We have now a Supreme Court that has decided to reverse course and take this country back, I say, to those rulings of Justice Taney that said that no black man has any rights that a white man must respect. That was the Supreme Court that made that decision. I hope that Clarence Thomas would follow the modern underpinnings of that Constitution of ours, but he has not done so. In fact, he has decided to go all the way from an angry leftist to a very angry rightist.
11: Okay, let's talk about the midterms, and let's talk about your state of South Carolina. Senator Darlene Graham, as you know, the sister of the late Senator Lindsey Graham, did win her primary. She's going to be facing off against Dr. Annie Andrews, the Democrat running in that Senate race. Do you believe Dr. Andrews can win, given that no Democrat has won that Senate seat since the 1990s, Congressman?
23: I do believe Dr. Andrews can win, and I do believe that she will win. The only thing that will stop her from winning this race is for us to not do our part to turn out the vote. I have said before, and people seem to misrepresent this, we have to do a better job of turning our base voters out. When the other side is turning out 71% and we are turning out 59%, we need to take stock of why that is happening. But that did happen in the last election. I take some responsibility for that. I've been working on that very vigilantly. I spent yesterday and the day before, and I'll be spending time this afternoon working on the turnout the vote effort that I think will update of what we've been doing in the last few years and make for a much better turnout. And if that were to happen, I think Dr. Andrews will do well in this election.
11: Congressman Clyburn, I had the opportunity to interview leader Hakeem Jeffries, and he has not ruled out impeaching President Trump should Democrats take back control of the House. But some Democrats have said to me privately that that would just be a distraction to impeach President Trump for a third time. Do you believe Democrats should impeach President Trump if they take back the House?
23: If the Democrats were to take back the House, and I feel confident that we will, our first order of business ought to be developing an accessible and affordable campaign effort that will yield what I would call making this country its greatness accessible and affordable for all of its citizens.
11: Do you rule out impeachment?
23: To forget about the American people.
11: Do you rule out
23: I don't rule it out, but I don't rule it in. No, I don't. Okay. But I don't think that should be our priority if we get into office. Our priority ought to be making housing, education, energy, health care affordable and accessible for all of our citizens. Impeaching the president will not do that. We need to focus on what is necessary to make education available for our children, making health care affordable for our children, making housing affordable, making energy affordable. That's where the focus ought to be.
11: Okay. Congress.
23: And we can walk and chew gum at the same time and maybe do both.
11: All right. A few more questions for you, and we're almost out of time. I have to ask you about what's happening in Michigan, the Senate race there. Dr. Abdul El-Sayed has apologized to Jewish

0: Rush will have to defend the things that they've said. I have spoken with the good doctor. He's our nominee. I support his election. I take him at his word. He has apologized. He says he will not campaign with Piker anymore. I think that it's worth taking him at his word. All of us deserve second chances.
1: Very quickly, Rob Sand, the Democratic candidate for governor in Iowa, says former Vice President Kamala Harris should not run again in 2028. When you look to 2028, Congressman, do you think Kamala Harris should run for president again?
0: Now, that's up to Kamala Harris. I supported her when she ran the last time. I will consider her among all the others if she were to run again. But whether or not she should run is a very personal family decision that I will leave up to her and her family. And when they make that decision, right, whatever it is, I will then make determinations as to what my actions will be going forward.
1: All right. Congressman Jim Clyburn, thank you so very much for being here. We really appreciate it.
0: Thank you very much for having me.
1: When we come back, can President Trump turn the midterms into a referendum on him? And how divided are the Democrats? The panel is next.
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5: Welcome back. The panel is here. NBC News senior national political reporter Sahil Kapoor. Amna Nawaz, co-anchor of PBS NewsHour. Lonnie Chen, fellow at the Hoover Institution. And Adrian Elrod, former senior advisor to Vice President Kamala Harris. Welcome to all of you. So much to talk about. Sahil, we're coming on the heels of a week where President Trump is pleading with Republicans to basically see him as being on the ballot. Based on your conversations, your sources, what are they saying to you about that strategy?
6: So firstly, Kristen, it's not a particularly new strategy. President Trump tried a version of this in 2018, said, I'm on the ticket, you've got to show up. What I'm hearing from Republicans is that, A, it's a very difficult puzzle to solve with no clear solution. There is one set of Republicans who believes it's a good idea for President Trump to lean in because that one-third of the country, the MAGA base, we know they don't particularly like turning out when he isn't on the ballot, and there's no path for Republicans unless they have a strong turnout there. He's got to bring them out. But the other problem from another set of Republicans, I'm hearing deep anxiety because President Trump's approval rating has fallen under 40% consistently for the last few months in the averages, and his approval rating on the economy, the bottom has fallen out on that. He had always been strong on the economy. People perceived him as being a good steward of the economy. Now that's fallen to as low as the 20s. And that brings me to Ralph Alvarado, the Kentucky House candidate, who just a few days ago I reported that he'd scrubbed his website of every mention of President Trump. Look at the side-by-side there. He deleted a photo of him standing with President Trump, and he's now rebranding himself from an America First fighter to an independent leader. This is a district Trump won by 15 points. If that's not a warning sign, I don't know what is.
5: Wow. I mean, Amna, what a great anecdote. It says so much about how this strategy of nationalizing these midterms cuts both ways.
7: It does. I'll also say if President Trump wants these midterms nationalized, Democrats would agree. They would very much like these midterms nationalized. They want to tie Trump to these candidates. Look, it's undeniable he has a strong grip on the base, right? The Never Trumpers have been pushed to the fringes of the party. He also has vast resources in that MAGA Inc. super PAC that haven't yet really been deployed. And I know a lot of candidates are eager to see where those go. But as Sahil points out, low approval rating, underwater on the economy, underwater on immigration, which was also a key issue for him, rising prices for the American consumer, an unpopular war in Iran. All of this is true, right? So he could be a liability depending on the district. At the same time, he's the only force we know who can energize the base in the way that he can. Candidates will have to make a decision like Mr. Alvarado did, district by district, race by race.
5: Well, Lonnie, that's the backdrop to these hard-fought races like the ones that we're seeing play out in Texas, which is a toss-up, which is a surprise to so many people. But what do you see as John Cornyn's role? You heard me discuss it with Senator Ted Cruz. Do you think that Ken Paxton can win that race without John Cornyn out on the campaign trail? Because what he's doing right now is criticizing him from the sidelines.
8: I think ultimately Senator Cornyn will campaign on behalf of the Republican nominee. But I'm not sure it matters a whole lot to the point we've been talking about. The dynamic here in a midterm election, what it really comes down to is how do you close some of this enthusiasm gap? I think for Republicans, that's the challenge. And there's really two answers, right? One is to disqualify whatever Democrat is running. And you saw Senator Cruz try to do that with James Talrico, tie him to the far left, talk about some of these policy positions that are going to be unfavorable, frankly, with voters in Texas. And the second part of the puzzle is President Trump. I do think that he has a unique ability to motivate Republican voters in a way that no other Republican does. Yeah. So to the idea of nationalizing the election, I don't know if the Republicans have a choice, because Democrats are going to nationalize it anyway. You might as well take something that could be a disadvantage and try to use it as an advantage. Now, that's not going to work in every district. It's not going to work in every state. Mm-hmm. But part of closing this gap is bringing President Trump to the fore, I think, in a lot of these races. I think Texas is a principal example of one of those.
5: Okay, another big race we're watching in Michigan, where we're seeing this debate play out over Israel. I just want to remind our viewers what happened this week. There's been a lot of attention on Abdul Al-Sayed's response to comments made by streamer Hassan Piker. He's a far left-wing streamer. Piker suggested basically that pro-Israel sentiment could invite violence toward American Jews, which prompted widespread backlash. Now, Al-Sayed did push back against these comments. He said he has no plans to campaign with him, as you just heard the congressman say. But, Adrian, do Democrats need to more directly address this divide and these continuing questions that continue to be raised about anti-Semitism?
9: Well, I think, Kristen, regardless of what political party you belong to, you should always condemn anti-Semitism. I mean, that is just, you know, campaigning 101, you know, being a human 101 is what you should do. But look, I think he's got a challenge here because, you know, he did tack so far to the left during the primary. Now he has to win a very, very close seat. We must remember that Mike Rogers, in a favorable cycle in 2024 for a lot of Republicans, but he only lost Michigan by half a point. He's on the ballot again. He is seen by, I think, a lot of sort of swing voters as somebody that they could actually work with. They see as somebody who's more middle of the road. Even though he has embraced a lot of Trump's policies, he is someone that they've known for a long time they can support. So I understand what Al-Sayed is trying to do. I also, you know, give credit to Democrats for backing him and saying, look, just like Mr. Clyburn did, he is our guy. But he's going to have he's going to have to strongly condemn some of these comments even more so if he wants to try to win this seat.
5: Amna, how do you see this divide over Israel within the Democratic Party playing out in this general election cycle?
7: Yeah, I think Adrian laid it out really well there. Let's remember, Al-Sayed is running in a party in which the views towards the state of Israel have shifted dramatically in recent years. They are more Democrats who are increasingly critical of Israel's war conduct, increasingly critical of U.S. aid going to the state of Israel. That's a debate that's going on in the Democratic Party. That criticism of the Israeli state policies is different from anti-Semitism, which we have seen a dangerous and dramatic surge in. So absolutely, Al-Sayed's running for a big office. He should face big, tough questions, and he is. Jewish voters deserve that. They need those answers to make decisions. Muslim voters in his state and countrywide deserve answers about some of the anti-Muslim rhetoric we've seen from the president, his advisors, and sitting members of Congress. Black voters deserve answers about why Congressman Mike Collins' former staffer posted Klan and Nazi content and his son-in-law post white nationalist content. If we all agree these associations, this language, this bigotry is dangerous, then they should all be facing those questions and not just during elections.
5: Well, that's a great point. Please stick around. We have a lot more to discuss with the panel. But when we come back, she was beloved by presidents of both parties, but determined to stay out of politics. Our look back at Dolly Parton's Washington legacy is next.
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3: Welcome back. Dolly Parton always kept politics at arm's length, famously saying she had just as many Republican fans as Democrats. Yet her appeal reached all the way to the White House and across party lines. For more than five decades, presidents and first families embraced Dolly, drawn to her music, her personality, and her uniquely American story. The Clintons were such big fans, then First Lady Hillary Clinton even dressed up as Dolly for her birthday. But perhaps nothing captured her delicate dance with politics better than the Presidential Medal of Freedom. President Barack Obama called it a screw-up that he never gave her one. President Donald Trump offered it twice, and she turned him down both times, first because her husband was ill, then because of COVID. And when President Joe Biden approached her about the same honor, Dolly hesitated again, worried accepting it might look political. But one of her most memorable presidential moments came decades earlier. In 1979, President Jimmy Carter welcomed Dolly to Washington, where she performed for a sitting president for the first time, before singing her favorite song, Coat of Many Colors. Dolly Parton marveled at what it meant that two people from humble Southern beginnings had ended up there together.
4: I think it's a wonderful thing that we can grow up in a country where simple farm folks can grow up to be the president of the United States and be up here on stage to sing songs for the president and his wife and all you folks.

0: The panel is still here. Amna, let's talk about this new trade war that's brewing between President Trump and Canada. President Trump this week said he wanted to rename Lake Ontario to Lake America. What are the potential implications of this trade war coming right now, so close to the midterms?
1: I think Republican candidates are going to have to answer for it. Look, the economy is the number one issue for American voters, whether you live in a border community or not. Tariffs are felt across the country. We're still dealing with high prices. There's still stubborn inflation. We saw the Fed chair, Kevin Warsh, this week basically say there's work to be done, meaning rates are going to stay steady or maybe even go up. So Democrats want to tie the president to these policies. The candidates on the ground are going to have to defend them as Americans want to see the prices come down. But I did have a conversation with one border mayor in Ontario, Canada. Mm-hmm. He mentioned the fact they'd already been hit by steel tariffs. Mm-hmm. That meant less money coming across the border to Michigan, money to the restaurants and the breweries and a golf course there that takes Canadian dollars too. And that's hurt both communities on both sides. He also said when there is another rhetorical kind of attack like this renaming of the lake, Canadians dig in. They are happy to back their government, happy to back Carney, happy to ramp up this trade war.
0: Yeah, given that, Sahil, how is this playing? What are your sources telling you about how this trade war is playing out here at home?
2: Well, the implications are nothing good for the candidates who are ultimately associated with it. There are two states where I think it's going to have the biggest impact in the midterms, Maine and Michigan. Both states sell about 40% of their total exports to Canada. So there's going to be a serious economic hit because talks between the U.S. and Canada have collapsed. Both countries are hitting the gas fully on the trade war. Susan Collins, as Maine, is vocally objecting to President Trump's trade war. She's voted in favor of resolutions to revoke his tariffs on Canada. Mike Rogers in Michigan put out a statement yesterday saying Trump is right to put America first, essentially supporting the intent on this. You can add Ohio, Texas, and Iowa to the states where major Senate races are happening this fall, which trade a lot with Canada. So the economic implications are going to be felt. I'll give you two numbers here. A recent Reuters Ipsos poll found that the president's approval on the economy is 26%. Mm. On the cost of living, it's 20%. Those are scary numbers for Republicans on the ballot.
0: Given that it's the number one issue for voters, let's talk, folks, about 2028. There are going to be implications for everything that happens here as we look toward 2028. Lonnie, it was interesting to hear from Senator Ted Cruz. He did not want to make any announcements today about whether or not he was running for president, but clearly did not rule it out. And we actually have some reporting, sources telling our NBC News team, Courtney Cubey and others, that Defense Secretary Pete Hegseth has told people that he's also considering a potential run for president. Do you think this GOP field is going to be larger than maybe we're anticipating?
3: I do. I think there's going to be a lot of people who will run for president in 2028 for a couple of reasons. First of all, there's an economy behind running for president now. I think people do it in part to raise their own profiles, to create other opportunities, et cetera. But I think more importantly, that's the way President Trump wants it. He wants this to be an open contest where a lot of people are competing for ultimately his endorsement. The single most important factor in who the Republican nominee will be in 2028 will be who Donald Trump endorses. And the longer this sort of goes on, the longer this is an apprentice-style type audition, I think it puts President Trump in the spotlight. And I think that is ultimately what will determine who comes out of this alive.
0: Yeah, it's a great point. Adrian, what are you watching for on the GOP side, but also, obviously, there are going to be a lot of candidates in the Democratic side. Congressman Clyburn didn't give a full-throated yes, Kamala Harris should run. He said that's going to be up to her.
4: Yeah, no, I thought that comment was really interesting because he was a big supporter of hers in the previous election. Look, first of all, Mr. Clyburn's endorsement is going to be more important than ever because South Carolina is the first state. It was important before. It's really going to be important this cycle. As far as I'm concerned for the Democratic field, the more people who want to run, who have the experience, who have the qualifications, who want to make this country a better place, who want to help the American people, go for it, jump in. I think our party is ready, and I think, frankly, our country is ready for a real debate about the issues with some new, fresh faces, some new voices who have not run for president before, and maybe some who have, but I think we're ready for a robust debate around the issues. I also agree with what Lonnie said. I think sometimes we've been perceiving that it's just going to be either J.D. Vance or Marco Rubio.
0: Right.
4: I think we're going to see a lot more on the Republican field. I think that's what Donald Trump wants. I think he wants to see an apprentice-style type of primary where he, you know, you're up or down, who's in his good graces, who's not. Because ultimately, at the end of the day, no matter how unpopular he is right now, he among the country with 20% approval ratings on some things, He is still immensely popular mm-hmm. with the MAGA base,
0: Absolutely.
4: And his endorsement will dictate who wins the primary for Republicans.
3: The other thing is, I don't know that the electorate in 2028 is going to resemble what the 2026 electorate looks like. Mm-hmm. I think there's a tendency for people to want to say, well, 2026 will tell us about 2028, or it won't, quite frankly, because we don't know necessarily what the Republican Party will look like. We don't know what's going to happen with this DSA energy that we're seeing now. And a lot of that will influence who the nominees are for the respective parties.
0: Yeah, Sahil, you've spent some time in South Carolina. What's the buzz on the ground there?
2: So first, if I could just say, Ted Cruz, your interview, he dodged two of your questions about whether he's going to run.
0: Yeah.
2: Ted Cruz ran in the 2016 cycle.
0: Yeah.
2: He won 11 primaries in states. He's come closer to defeating Donald Trump than any Republican has, and I don't think he's ever stopped wanting to be president. I do expect him to run. I think there's going to be a Trump lane. Whoever Trump wants to be the nominee is going to be the favorite, probably, but there's going to be a whole others in the non-Trump lane who can genuinely compete, especially if Trump maybe sort of falls out of favor. On the Democratic side, they picked South Carolina as their first primary. Obviously, they recognize that the black vote is extremely important.
0: Yeah.
2: There are a lot of them in South Carolina. And I think James Clyburn, once again, is going to be a kingmaker.
0: Oh, he absolutely will. Anna, what are you kind of watching for as we start to see 2028 slowly start to come together?
1: You know, I think these predictions that it's going to be a noisier, messier landscape than has previously been articulated in the cycle, it's wide open, right? I think on both the Democratic and the Republican side, and that means a lot of big conversations around a lot of big issues. Specifically on the Republican side, we have not seen a modern political force like Donald Trump in this country for many generations. He's going to be a force regardless of what happens.
0: All right, guys. Fantastic conversation. Thank you all so much for being here. That is all for today. Thank you so much for watching. We will be back next week because if it's Sunday, it's Meet the Press.

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2: ABC News, I'm Wayne Cabot. Fighting resumed today in the U.S.-Iran war. America firing on Iranian rocket launchers in the Strait of Hormuz. Iran responding with missiles toward U.S. bases in Jordan, which Iran says it destroyed. The U.S. and Jordan say that all the missiles got shot down. Brent crude back above 90. The National Park Service tonight recovering a body from the Colorado River, where a wall of water from heavy rain washed over a campground. 14 campers still unaccounted for. This couple fled their campsite just in time, then watched from a bridge as pieces of the campground washed away.
3: An excavator got washed away.
4: They watched an excavator float down the river. I mean, it was nuts.
2: A pipeline was snapped, the Park Service telling tourists all hotel stays are canceled starting tomorrow. Authorities in Nepal warning of potential fresh flooding after more than 800 died, 3,000 missing. This is ABC News. At concert venues all across America, music tributes pouring in for Dolly Parton. Kacey Musgraves here at Boston's TD Garden Arena last night with the crowd singing along, roaring with approval. Musgraves lavished praise on a hero to so many.
5: What a humanitarian.
2: Randy Carlyle saying Dolly took a risk and accepted her for being gay. Google now updating its map to rename Lake Ontario Lake America for U.S. users after President Trump gave an executive order in this trade war. People in Canada will see Lake Ontario. People outside the U.S. and Canada will see both names. I'm Wayne Cabot, ABC News.
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1: Hey, welcome back. The title track of Ozzy Osbourne's 2020 album, Ordinary Man, pairing the Prince of Darkness with Elton John on vocals and piano, and features Slash on guitar. Ozzy said the song reflected his fear of being forgotten, which makes the title wonderfully ironic, given the enormous cultural footprint he had. Scientists have uncovered fossilized teeth from seven shark species in the middle of Egypt's desert, revealing that the barren landscape was once a thriving ancient sea. The teeth, dating back millions of years, include species never before found in Africa or Egypt. Researchers say the discovery points to a rich, predator-filled marine ecosystem that existed there during the Cretaceous period, when sea levels were dramatically higher. Today, there's no ocean in sight, but millions of years ago, sharks ruled these waters. You can read more of this story of this shark graveyard in the desert in the In the News section up at coasttocoastam.com. Strange Universe with George Norrie goes beyond the ordinary, exploring UFOs, ancient mysteries, consciousness, life after death, hidden realities, and the unexplained. Curious? Good. The Strange starts here, now streaming on Spark TV. 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Back to more of my conversation with Simon Bowne, the author of Aspects of Alien Abduction, right here on Coast to Coast AM.
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0: Simon Bowne stays with us. He's a certified past life regression therapist, conducted hundreds of regression sessions, and his latest book, Aspects of Alien Abduction, Shocking UFO Encounters, draws upon years of firsthand interviews. And I wanted to get into the genetics and the hybrid program, Simon. And this reproductive material, I think, takes us into a much darker territory. What are women reporting about pregnancies that are medically confirmed and then they inexplicably disappear?
1: Yeah, this is disturbing, and it shows up occasionally. I've had a woman on who she was 3 months pregnant, and she had the ultrasound. It was all confirmed. She woke up in the morning and she felt the fetus was gone, and there was no sign of a miscarriage, no blood anywhere or anything. And she went to see the doctor, the same doctor who confirmed the pregnancy, and he said, yeah, you've lost the child. We're going to have to do a DNC, and this is a kind of a cleanup operation. And they took her out to do it, and when she was brought back, the doctor came in and said, it's already been done, you're clean. It's like somebody else has done it, which is very weird. There was another woman who was... she had a problem with her appendix and they had to do an operation. And afterwards, the surgeon came to her and said, when was the last time you had your operation? And she said, I've never had another one. And he was saying, yeah, we couldn't see any scars on you, but somebody's removed your right ovary and cauterized the fallopian tube. And he said, this is not natural. This somebody has done surgery. And she was able to go back to her Navy records that confirmed she did have that right ovary while she was in the Navy. And they just could not explain what had happened to her. So this does show up. And there was one woman who had twins, and one of the twins went missing. And then later people are introduced to babies or teenagers who don't quite look human or look 50% alien and 50% human. And I did have a guy on my podcast who was talking about how likely it is that you'd be able to create a hybrid between an alien species and humans. And he was a professor, a biologist, describing, going into detail about how impossible it would be. And he said it's more likely to be transgenetics rather than hybrids. But It's certainly a disturbing thing, and it does show up.
0: So after examining these accounts, what do you think this hybrid program is actually trying to accomplish? Is it about preserving them, modifying us, integrating the two, or creating an entirely new population?
1: Well, it may be that they started interfering with our DNA a couple of hundred, 300,000 years ago. And over time, they keep making adjustments. And they're in a program to move the human race into a certain point, and we're only halfway through the program. So that's what they're doing at the moment. They're just continuing with what they've done before. And maybe they come in every 2,000 or 3,000 years. They do this program that they're doing at the moment, and then they stop and they wait another couple of thousand years and see how the race develops. And when Bob Lazar was talking about being at S4 and Area 51, he said that he was given these blue folders that talked about the aliens and different programs they had running at S4. And he's noticed in one of the folders it said the aliens had interfered with human DNA 63 times. But it does seem that what people see since the 90s is there has been a progression where the hybrids looked very alien and partly human. And then over time, they've looked more and more human as time has passed. And I don't think it's a thing about invasion or trying to replace us. It seems to be like they're trying to get the human race to move forwards. Because I look at it from this point of view, it's a bit spiritual, to do with reincarnation, and that they're so aware of other realities and dimensions that Earth is not really, you know, it's a physical thing. They're not really that interested in taking ownership of the Earth. That's just a science fiction invasion story. Earth is a great planet, but it's not unique, and it's on the outer reaches of the galaxy, and there's probably thousands and thousands of planets just like Earth that they could go and take, where there's no civilization, there's no crazy humans with their nuclear weapons who would put up a fight. So I don't think it's any kind of invasion or trying to replace us. I do think what they're doing could be an upgrade.
0: So we've got greys, we've got Nordics, reptilians, mantids. And when you put the testimony together, do you think, do these species, different species, do they seem like they're independent with different agendas, or are they different levels of the same organization?
1: I think they're independents there, and there are the greys, and there's different factions of greys. Some of them are quite nasty. Some of them seem to be all spiritual and about love. And the same with the Nordics. I get the feeling the reptilians are more aggressive and nastier. And that the mantids, some people say it seems like they're the ones that are in charge. And they seem to be a lot more intelligent than the greys and live much longer. And they know much more about what's going on. And also, I think people describe them as like, look like a praying mantis, but it's not exactly like a praying mantis. That's just a kind of vague idea you get of them. There was a guy I talked to when he was small. He said Captain Hook from a Peter Pan movie used to show up in his bedroom. And he realized that big hat was actually a mantis being, and the hat was like the shape of its head and how its eyes were. But I also occasionally talk to people who say that they're encountering Arcturians or Pleiadians. And there's one guy I talked to who was encountering the greys and the Arcturians. And the greys were really nasty to him. And even now, when he's in his 50s, he says he's never had a good experience with the greys. And he really quite hates them. But it's the Arcturians that have been the positive side of it.
0: You also raise the possibility in the book that the humanoid forms that witnesses see may be an interface rather than the being's true appearance. I mean, so what if no one has actually seen what is behind the greys?
1: Yeah, it's weird. It's how they mess with our perception. And it's that screen memory thing again. There's an idea that perhaps where some of these ETs come from is interdimensional, and where they exist, they don't have a physical body. And when they come to us, what we see of them is what we imprint upon them for their physicality. It starts getting really weird. There was a guy who said that that's exactly what a grey told him. And that it also could be that the way they present themselves, what we see of them, is false in a way. Because if you look at them, they're all described as being just like humans, with a head and two arms and two legs. And the idea that humanoid shape would evolve on all these different planets seems a bit unlikely. So where does that come from? Is that a thing where they've been constructed in some way to not freak us out too much? I suppose if you wake up at 3 a.m. and there's greys at the foot of your bed, that's going to freak you out. But is it a thing where they've been genetically engineered to interact with us, and the ETs are so advanced they can do that? It's like they're constructed beings, because people report them being in their bedroom, and then they don't seem to have a problem with the gravity, the air pressure, the what's in the air, with the oxygen and nitrogen, and they don't seem to have any worries about picking up viruses or diseases from us. So it's almost as if they have been engineered to be fine and exist in Earth's atmosphere.
0: Do you think it's possible we're making a mistake in assuming these are separate species? In other words, could all of those appearances be different masks or different job descriptions inside one intelligence?
1: I suppose it could be, yeah. We don't know for sure. And over time, there's been suggestions like Jacques Vallée And others have said that perhaps this is the same phenomenon that's been around for hundreds or thousands of years. And in the past, we would have called them elves or pixies or fairies. Going back hundreds of years, fairies were not the image we have now. So this Disney little creature with wings that looks human, they were much taller than that. And they would interfere with people and they'd be tricksters. And they would have interactions with people that would seem like missing time, and people would be taken to spaces of light. And, you know, that sounds like an alien abduction.
0: You actually, in the book, also entertain, I think, even a stranger possibility. Some of these encounters could belong to an organized program, and then you have others that might represent, let's say, unauthorized activity. So if that's the case, do you think experiencers are caught in some kind of conflict between competing non-human factions?
1: I think it's possible there could be competition there. That's from what we see of some people reporting awful experiences and some saying they're great. There seem to be different ones there. But at the same time, none of these aliens have disclosed themselves to the human race. And it may be that there is some kind of something that maybe they're scared of, or something they adhere to. No matter what they're doing with the humans, they won't disclose, they won't show themselves fully. The guy that I talked to with the Arcturians and the Greys, he said that the Arcturians would seem a lot more powerful than the Greys, and that he was abducted and they were doing something really nasty to him, and the Arcturians came, this sounds like science fiction, I'm not sure I believe everything that I'm saying, but they came through a portal into the room where he was aboard the craft, and the Greys just froze, they couldn't move, and they picked him up and took him back through the portal. It's like the Greys had no defense at all with the Arcturians. And I wonder if there is maybe something that we would call a prime directive. But I also think the ETs are not like us. If we watch Star Wars or Star Trek, the aliens we see there are pretty much the same IQ as us. They have the same motives, emotions, the same society, their families and things. But the impression I get is that that's not the case for the aliens that we see. It may be a little bit for some of them, but there is something that Whitley Strieber calls the fourth mind, which is where he thinks they're trying to take the human race to. And that he was exposed to that for just a few seconds. And he said it was overwhelming, where you have telepathy and awareness of different timelines and precognition of the future possibilities and this awareness of dimensions and a network of connectivity between all living things. And this is something that people have near-death experiences report as well. So it's like, the more you get into it, the more complicated it gets. And so even though I've been reading the books for decades and I've talked to many, many people who've had these experiences, I still don't feel that I really know what's going on. Even though 99% of the time, wherever I am, I'm the expert in the room.
0: So, I mean, they can alter memory, perception, emotion, bodily control. Is there any part of an experiencer that remains inaccessible to them? Is there any private interior territory they can't enter?
1: I think most of the time they can't. It seems to be that if a tall grey does a mind scan, they can, but most of the time they can't. It seems like when people are paralyzed, they still are able to think and move their eyes around. Sometimes they're able to move their heads and they're able to talk and complain. Other times they do seem to be able to communicate telepathically with the aliens and complain telepathically. And this is something I saw where aliens said, "What are you complaining for? You know this is necessary. You've done this lots of times before." But I don't blame them for paralyzing people, because we can be so violent. It's, you know, it's what we do with wild animals when we want to examine them. Sorry, I'm getting off track there.
0: No, there's no such thing on Coast to Coast. It's all It's all valuable information. So you've had an experience. Is there any, and you underwent a regression. Is it generational in your family, do you think?
1: I don't think so. There's no hints of that at all in my family. But, something might have happened with me because it's hypnosis and there's the power of suggestion and there's being leading. And when I take people through regressions, I'm well aware of that. So I make sure I don't do it. And another time I was hypnotized for a past life regression and it suddenly jumped into a alien abduction scenario. And it wasn't that we were looking for that. There was no suggestion of it. I wasn't led there at all. It was just spontaneous. And I suddenly, in that room, felt terrified. And the hypnotherapist said to me afterwards, they could see my muscles shivering because I was so scared. And these different things happened that were, I still think they're quite interesting. And I saw myself on the table and the greys were doing what they did. They took me off the table and then I had a vision of being in a forest where an area the size of a football field had been cleared. So it was all just tree stumps and there were lots of other adults and there was a planet in the sky and it was very, very close to Earth, far too close for reality because, you know, the gravity fields and magnetic fields of the two planets would have caused havoc. But coming from that planet was a pathway coming down to where we were standing, and there were all these children dressed in white were coming down the path, and all the adults were greeting them, and it was big smiles and hugs. And I heard a telepathic message that said, when the planets meet, the children will return. And then the next thing, I was back in this craft with these two aliens, and that was pretty much the end of the experience. And I was back in my flat in London. It was 2 a.m. and it was, I had no memory at all when I woke up the next morning.
0: Just have about a minute here as we head into the bottom of the hour. Simon, what happens when an experiencer says no?
1: Oh, it's tough luck. Yeah, they just do it. I've heard some people say that if you call out to Jesus, then they'll stop. But there was one guy reported to me that he was calling for Jesus, and the aliens took his eyeball out of his skull and said to him, "Ha! Where's your Jesus now?"
0: Wow, that's dark. All right, back with more and your calls coming up next for Simon Bowne right here on Coast to Coast AM.

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1: From the KFGO News Center, I'm Tommy Fox. North Dakota lawmakers are preparing to return to Bismarck for a second special session this year. The session is set to begin Wednesday with public testimony starting Tuesday at 10 a.m. One of the main issues will be kratom. Lawmakers will consider restrictions on the substance and a ban on synthetic products containing 7-OH. Supporters say action is needed because of concerns about addiction and deaths. Lawmakers will also work on a funding problem involving the new North Dakota Military Gallery and Heritage Center. Construction on the $78 million project was paused earlier this year due to funding issues. The special session could last up to 3 days. Lawmakers will also consider other bills involving data centers and other state issues. A central Minnesota bar owner and his girlfriend are accused of intentionally setting fire to the business to collect insurance money. 52-year-old Corey Wagner and 36-year-old Heather Perro are charged with first and second degree aiding and abetting arson in connection with an April fire at the pub in Reamer. Wagner also faces an attempted insurance fraud charge. According to the criminal complaint, investigators determined the fire was intentionally set in at least two locations inside the bar. Authorities say employees also reported hearing the couple talk about wanting the struggling business to burn down. The Cass County Sheriff's Office says Wagner and Perro were arrested and booked into the Itasca County Detention Center. And a Fargo man is remembering his encounter with Norway's King Harald V, who died Friday at age 89. Norway native Frode Tilden was coincidentally vacationing in Lillehammer when the king passed away. Tilden says his once-in-a-lifetime chance to have dinner with the king took place in Iowa while Tilden was a foreign exchange student. Tilden also says King Harald was very beloved in Norway and was kind of like their grandpa for everyone. Harald's son, Crown Prince Håkon, succeeds his father as King Håkon VIII.
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1: Time now to take a look at your KFGO Weather Center forecast. Tomorrow we're looking at sunny skies, high of 86 degrees, and Tuesday and Wednesday, partly cloudy skies with highs in the mid-80s. 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
1: Hey, welcome back. A strange sight over Alabama has UFO watchers talking. Late last month, a witness in Guntersville spotted three glowing orange orbs silently moving across the evening sky at different speeds. One was reportedly moving quickly before suddenly slowing down, something that immediately caught the witness's attention. The witness managed to grab a cell phone video, although the footage captures only one of the three mysterious lights. So what was it? Some are wondering if the objects could have been something truly unexplained or even extraterrestrial. Of course, skeptics suggest a much simpler explanation, sky lanterns. Take a look at the footage and decide for yourself, and you'll find the video in the carousel up at coasttocoastam.com. When we come back, your questions and comments for clinical hypnotherapist and past life regression therapist Simon Bowne, the author of Aspects of Alien Abduction, would love to hear from experiencers. That's all coming up next on Coast to Coast AM.
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0: Simon, I'm curious, if the phenomenon is capable of altering memory, why do any memories survive at all? I mean, are these fragments of memories, are they mistakes? Or maybe these experiencers are actually meant to remember just enough to change them?
1: I think it may be a combination of both. I think that it's like, for some people, the interaction with the ETs is a transformative experience over the decades. And I've asked them, when you look back about your whole life and you have these terrible things happen through your teens and your 20s, would you go back and change it? And they say, no, it's made me the person I am today. And it's been really spiritually transformative. So it's a thing where people don't wish it didn't happen.
0: All right, let's go to the phones west of the Rockies. Lonnie is in Washington State. Lonnie, welcome to Coast. Good morning.
2: Yes, hello, Richard. Yes, it's Lonnie. Hi, Simon.
1: Hi.
2: How are you doing?
1: Simon, I'm fine,
2: thanks.
1: I've
2: got a question, if you don't mind me asking. Is that, okay, you went into detail about the women that wake up after an abduction, after your expertise observation, with marks and this and that and what they had. Okay, fine. Now, I might have missed it if you ever spoke about the male human species that might woke up with similar things. Also, children. Thank you. I'll listen to the answer off the air.
0: All right. Thank you, Lonnie. Go ahead, Simon.
1: So I'm not sure what the question was.
0: I think she was asking about the males that are being abducted and I guess, you know, retrieval of sperm, perhaps.
1: Yeah, that seems to happen a lot. It seems to be part of the hybrid program. Lots of people report that the eggs are removed, the sperm is taken, and then they're introduced to children later. They're told these are your children. So it's like we're treated like the women are the egg factory, the men are the sperm factory, and the ETs don't seem to take much notice of who you are and your personality and your identity and you as a person, and until you get older. Maybe once that they've got what they need on that side of things, then when you're older, you get passed on to a different team of greys who deal with the older humans.
0: Your book suggests this phenomenon sometimes operates almost invisibly alongside, you know, one's ordinary life. How many people then could have been having these encounters without even knowing it? I mean, people whose only clues maybe are missing time or strange dreams, these inexplicable scars we talked about earlier, phobias, memories that don't quite belong. I mean, how many people maybe, without realizing it, are experiencers? What percentage of the population do you suppose?
1: I suppose it's really hard to say. There do seem to be a lot of people out there are having these experiences. People contact me, I get emails, and sometimes they're looking for regression, other times they're not. They've just had these experiences they can't explain. I suppose the problem is if people can't remember anything, they're not reporting anything. So it'd be impossible to put a percentage on it. Some people have suggested it's a few million people around the world. Others said 200 million around the world. There does seem to be a lot of it going on because people report being on craft and they're taken down a hallway and there's all these doorways and there are people in every room on these beds. It's like it's a factory. All the humans are on the production line and the ETs have done this thousands of times and that's just what they do.
0: Let's go to the wild card line. Adam is in Pascagoula, Mississippi. Adam, good morning. Welcome to Coast.
3: Yes, I have two questions. Number one, are there any human zoos on alien planets of missing people and anything from abductees or anything you may have heard? And number two, where is the actual Federation of Light located in our universe? Because from what I know, that is not on Earth
0: the Federation of Light. Where is it?
1: I don't know. I don't know if it exists. I hear about this, the Galactic Federation, and it involves all the different alien types, and then they include the Arcturians, the Pleiadians, the people from Lyra. But it sounds a bit too much Star Trek to me. And I think these aliens are, like I said before, they don't think like humans. And they, if they have some organization, it's different to that. And also calling it the Federation of Light, it sounds kind of spiritual. And it's all about a 5D awakening and everybody moving up, you know, to the fourth mind. And I don't know about this stuff. It's like I've got a huge grey basket. You know, there's a little basket of stuff I definitely don't believe, a little basket of stuff I definitely do believe. And it's a massive grey basket where it's, you put stuff in, you hear it, and you think, I don't know about this. But then at the same time, you think, I've heard a lot of weird things, so I can't discount it. And you just put it there. With this idea of humans on other planets, that's an interesting thing. I wonder if there are colonies of humans on other planets, and they've been there for thousands of years, and there's whole civilizations, or there may be a few million humans living alongside all these other aliens. There's a guy called Jim Sparks who used to have a lot of encounters, and he said that one time the Greys wanted him to escort some people in the city, and he met them, and he was told, you can't interact with them, you just have to show them around, you can't talk to them or ask them questions. But he did ask one of them, what do you do? And they said, shipbuilding. And he goes, whereabouts? And the person just pointed up straight at the sky. And Jim Sparks took this to mean this guy builds UFOs on another planet, and he got the impression that because of the way they're reacting to stuff he was showing them, they hadn't been on Earth before. This was all new to them. So that shows up now and then as well. And maybe there are people who go missing on Earth who are taken to places like that and stay there, whether they want to or not.
0: To the wild card line we go again. This time it's Gary in Arizona. Good morning, Gary. Welcome to Coast. You're on the line with Simon Bowen.
4: Yes, good morning, gentlemen. I wanted to describe an ability that I've gained since 2022, having COVID-19.
0: Go ahead.
4: I've seemed to gain the ability to see energy particles filling the night sky, blue and red in color only. And if I stare at any part of the sky, I can see a small ring of red spinning lights contained within a geodesic dome or a sphere, and I can get them to come from far away to within 12 inches of my face. I can control their direction of travel, spinning left or right, and I need to find out, is there a positive way that I can use this ability to help mankind.
1: I haven't heard of something like this before. Do you ever sense any kind of communication with them?
4: Just telepathic, but no voice responses. It's like I have my inner mind within the mind, my third eye ability. That's what I've gained out of it, and it's day and night, every day and night since 2022, that I can do this. It's weird. It's really weird, but I haven't heard of anybody else that can do this. So there's got to be some reason I have this ability to be able to use it to help others scientifically. That's what I want to do, is a positive response that I can do.
1: But how do you feel when this happens? Do you feel any kind of shimmering in your body or electricity, or you just feel normal?
4: No, it just happens. I can concentrate on any spot in the sky. Yeah.
1: Yeah, I'm not sure what to make of this.
0: Why did it start, you suppose, in 2022? Is it possible that Gary was abducted and doesn't know it?
1: Well, I'm not sure. It could be something spiritual. I've written a book on near-death experiences, and I've researched that a lot. And it could be something, perhaps, that his third eye is opening a bit and he's seeing this spiritual energy. A lot of NDE people talk about how there's a web around the earth that's consciousness connected, and everybody's connected into this web. And it's like a super conscious, or I wouldn't want to call it a hive mind. So it's in the gray area. It's difficult to know if there's no communication as such, like then there's no voices, no information coming through. It's difficult to say.
0: All right, Gary, fascinating call. Thank you for that. Wild card line again, Denver in Jackson, Mississippi. Denver, welcome to Coast. Good morning.
5: Good morning. Thank you for this opportunity to speak on Coast. I want to give one shout out to Yvonne in North Carolina. What I'd like to ask the guest about a certain gentleman, when he was 7 years old, he was abducted in Arkansas in 1953, and this went on for 33 years before they allowed his memory to come back by being put under hypnosis. And they told him during his course of being abducted, they showed him more. They showed Nikola Tesla, Elijah. They showed him a lot. And they said they are monitoring our nuclear warfare. They don't like us using nuclear warfare on Earth because it caused so much damage, could destroy the whole planet. But they was from a planet called Biavia, which is about so many light years from Earth, but they're not in our solar system. His name was Riley Martin, and they assist him writing a book, The Comet of Ten. Have you ever heard of this gentleman, sir? Riley Martin?
1: No, I haven't.
5: Oh, I wish you could read his book. He brought some stuff out of that book, The Coming of Tan.
0: What is the name of the book again, Denver? The Coming of?
5: T-A-N.
0: Tan. The Coming of Tan.
5: Yeah, Jenna Savani has bought the book. She has a copy of it.
0: All right.
1: It's interesting because the people who had interactions with ETs in the 50s, it was different, wasn't it, than it is now? People talked about the alien brotherhood and would say they came from Mars or Venus, and that it was all very positive and they looked very human. And it was after that, through the 60s, it started changing into what the aliens looked like, and people started having different experiences of what they were reporting. I can't think of once somebody in the 50s saying they saw a grey. But this thing of having no memory of it at all for decades and then it's suddenly showing up, I've heard of that a few times as well. And I don't know if the ETs are somehow telepathically switching it on, or he's getting directed to it, or it's just a kind of spontaneous thing that you know, he might have had an urge to see a hypnotist to get a regression to try and find out about something he remembers that seems a bit weird but can't quite put his finger on it.
0: Denver, thank you for the call. Just getting back to this idea that these beings can manipulate what we see and what we remember and maybe even what we believe. How certain can we be that the story that they're telling abductees about spiritual evolution or humanity's future, that it's actually true? I mean, what if the message itself is the experiment?
1: I know. It's a good question. And, you know, I don't have an answer for that. Over time, though, the decades that they've seemed to have been around a lot since the 40s, they don't seem to have done anything that's really bad for the human race. We can do that ourselves. They, as far as we can tell, they're not manipulating what goes on. I mean, there are conspiracy theories that they manipulate governments around the world and what have you, but I don't think we need to be manipulated to do bad things, not humans. And it might be for a spiritual evolution. Like I was saying before, the hybrid program might be giving us an upgrade and we become more spiritually aware, or more aware of consciousness surviving death, however you want to describe it. It could be a trick. It's you can't rule it out, but I don't see a lot of evidence for it. There are some people who say that the Earth is a kind of prison planet, and the Greys are harvesting our energy, our emotions, and they send us, force us back into reincarnation. And that's why it's called a prison planet, because they want to harvest all this stuff from us. But I haven't seen any evidence of that in hundreds and hundreds of past life regressions I've done, and all the research I've done, and all the people I've talked to.
0: You know, we've been encouraged to think of these beings as visitors. What if they're not coming here at all? What if they've always been here? They've always been operating alongside us, maybe in a layer of reality we can't perceive.
1: Yeah. Yeah, that's the thing, whether it's interdimensional. It's like people who have near-death experiences will say when they went on to a heavenly place, it wasn't somewhere else. It's right here where we are right now. So these interdimensional beings could be all around us right now and just out of phase with what we can see.
0: Can you do past life regression therapy remotely, like online for people, or do they have to see you in person?
1: I do it all online. Since COVID, it's just as good, just as effective, and in some ways it could be a little better for some people. And I get remarkable results, and it's a thing where I often see people in tears during the session. It's because it's so emotional and it could be so healing. And I've never found a difference between doing it on Zoom and doing it in person of how effective it is.
0: How do we listen to the Alien UFO podcast and our Paranormal Afterlife?
1: Well, they're both on all the popular podcast apps. I tried to log them on, register them on everything I could, whether it's Spotify or Apple or any podcast app, they'd probably be there. 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
0: And you continue to take hear from experiencers. Any indication that this phenomenon is slowing down?
1: I don't think so. There has been a thing of lots of people in their 50s and 60s coming forward and talking about their life's experiences. But I have had guests on the podcast who were in their early 30s, particularly women, talking about things that happened with their pregnancies in their 20s. And so, and all the other kind of UFO experiences that they're having. So I don't see that it's slowing down or changing much, but it is changing, I think.
0: Very quickly, Simon, how do we get a copy of Aspects of Alien Abduction?
1: It's on Amazon. It's on Kindle, audiobook, and paperback.
0: Fantastic. Simon, thank you so much for this.
1: Thanks a lot.
0: Simon Bowen. For George Norrie, George Knapp, Connie Willis, Lisa Garr, Rich Bear, Ryan Recker, Tom Danheiser, Dan Galanti, Gina Silvati, Michael Cozio, Adam Thompson, Donna Walker, and Sean Latasore, I'm Richard Serrett. Thank you for your ears and your voices, your beautiful voices. We'll do it one more time tonight. So long for now.

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11: ABC News, I'm Wayne Cabot. The bombing has resumed as the U.S.-Iran war enters its seventh month. American forces striking two sites in the Strait of Hormuz, where the U.S. says Iran was preparing to lay mines. A man has died in weekend flooding at the bottom of the Grand Canyon. 14 are missing. The body of a 46-year-old man found by recovery crews working near Crystal Rapids along the Colorado River. This camper barely got out.
12: The trails are already... there is copious amounts of water. I've never seen anything like it. Everybody was scrambling.
11: A broken pipeline means tourists cannot stay at hotels starting Monday. Rescuers in Nepal are again trying to seek higher ground. If a forecast of fresh flooding proves true, they're searching for 3,000 people still unaccounted for. They found more than 800 fatalities. This is ABC News. Taylor Swift giving a $50,000 donation in the GoFundMe for a woman who was seriously hurt after pulling over to help out three teenagers whose car hydroplaned off 95 in Rhode Island. Ashley Taunton saying she was stunned to learn Taylor Swift, one of the biggest names in music, heard her story. Taylor has a house in Westerly, Rhode Island. That donation should help go a long way to paying for the weeks of surgeries. Ashley saying, I want to hug her. Brandi Carlile says Dolly Parton took a risk and accepted her for being gay. Brandi honoring the icon on stage in Nashville Saturday night.

0: song they sang together once. Dolly was laid to rest Friday at a private service in Nashville. I'm Wayne Cabot, ABC News.
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0: Thanks for inviting me into your home, your long-haul truck, RV, camper, taxi, your parents' well-appointed basement with a simulated wood paneling, electric fireplace, and the painting of dogs playing poker. Your loft, that greasy spoon just off the interstate, and your cabin in the woods. Welcome to Coast AM, the very best in late-night talk radio. I'm Richard Serrett, and it is wonderful to be back with you tonight, broadcasting live from Coast to Coast AM studios here in Sherman Oaks, California. After so many years hosting this program remotely, there's something genuinely special about finally sitting in the room where so much of Coast's history has been made, and especially having the opportunity to finally put faces to voices I've known for years. And tonight, for the first time, I get to work alongside technical producer Adam Thompson and on-air producer Donna Walker face-to-face. And I am grateful to be here, grateful for this remarkable crew, and especially grateful to all of you for inviting me into the night once again. I want you to imagine a lake at dawn. The water is as smooth as glass. A summer camp sits quietly along the shoreline. But the peaceful scene conceals what has just happened here. A night of terror, a string of brutal murders, and a desperate fight for survival. Now the nightmare appears to be over. The killer is dead, the sun is coming up, and the lone survivor, exhausted and traumatized, drifts across Crystal Lake in a canoe, believing she's finally safe. Then, something comes out of the water. A deformed child explodes through the surface, wraps his arms around her, and pulls her beneath the lake. The moment lasts only seconds. And for 46 years, we're still talking about it. That child was Jason Voorhees. And the 14-year-old actor beneath Tom Savini's extraordinary makeup was my guest tonight, Ari Lehman. The first person ever to play one of the most recognizable monsters in movie history. And tonight we're going to venture well beyond Friday the 13th and ask, why was virtually every civilization we've ever known populated the darkness with monsters? Why are we drawn to stories about evil? Why do we sometimes remember the villains more vividly than the heroes? We'll explore monsters as modern mythology, the resurgence of demons, possession and exorcism in popular culture, and whether horror can illuminate evil or become spiritually dangerous itself. And after a lifetime spent in the company of imaginary monsters, has Ari ever encountered something that wasn't imaginary? Something paranormal? Something he still can't explain? Tonight, Crystal Lake is only the beginning. Then in hours 3 and 4. For decades, the alien abduction mystery has been treated as a collection of extraordinary stories. Simon Brown wants us to stop looking at the stories one at a time. Brown is a British author, clinical hypnotherapist, and longtime researcher of the unexplained, host of the Alien UFO podcast and Our Paranormal Afterlife. He's interviewed hundreds of experiencers and has had some strange encounters of his own. In his new book, Aspects of Alien Abduction, Brown places those testimonies side by side, and what emerges is not merely strangeness, it's structure. Different people, different countries, different generations, yet the same curious architecture keeps reappearing. Childhood contact that continues into adulthood, beings with apparent roles and hierarchies, telepathic instruction, controlled environments, reproductive procedures, hybrids, screen memories, physical marks, healing, and encounters in which time, perception, even the dimensions of a room seem temporarily negotiable. And that raises a far more unsettling question than whether people are being abducted. What if somebody or something is running a program? Brown's experiencers describe classrooms where human and hybrid children are apparently taught together, beings who can injure the body and later seemingly repair it. Some describe military personnel appearing after contact, as though human authorities aren't discovering the phenomenon, but responding to something already known. And then the mystery opens wider still. These beings are strangely comfortable here. They look humanoid, they breathe our air, they move through our world as though it isn't entirely foreign to them. So perhaps the oldest question in UFO research, where do they come from, isn't the right question. Tonight, with Simon Brown, genetics, consciousness, hybrids, my lab, screen memories, healing, and the possibility that alien abduction is not simply contact, it's a system. Coming up next, the first Jason. Welcome to the Audio Imaginarium. Come on in, weary traveler, hang your cloak and a peg, grab a stool, and come gather around the fire. There are stories to be told, and you are among friends. I'm Richard Serrett, and this is Coast to Coast AM. Why don't you stay a while?
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0: Ari Lehman is an actor, composer, singer, and classically trained musician who made horror history as the first actor to portray Jason Voorhees, emerging from Crystal Lake in the unforgettable climax of the original 1980 Friday the 13th. Beyond horror, Lehman has built an eclectic musical career spanning classical music, jazz, reggae, African music, and heavy metal. In 2004, he founded the horror metal band First Jason, bringing together his musical life and the iconic character he helped create. More than four decades later, Lehman remains an enduring figure in horror culture and a thoughtful observer of the myths, monsters, and ancient fears that continue to haunt the human imagination. Ari Lehman, welcome to Coast AM. How are you?
1: Richard, wow, it's great to talk with you again. Coast to Coast, this is such an honor and so amazing. The woman who played Mama Voorhees, who I have a mystical connection with, which we'll talk about. Her name was Betsy Palmer. She played Pamela Voorhees, and she listened to Coast every single day. That was her thing. She had a townhouse in Manhattan, and she just loved to listen to the radio, and she listened to Coast all the time. So when I heard about this, I just thought, wow, I think Betsy must be have something to do with all of this, because I've had encounters with her even after she got her wings quite frequently. And here's something interesting. She played my mom in Friday the 13th, and she had the same birthday as my real mom.
0: Well, that's pretty cool. Yeah.
1: November 1st. They were both Scorpios, and people who could, the day after Halloween, All Saints Day, so to speak. And they both had the amazing ability to bring out the best in people. And when Betsy found out that my mom had passed, she took me under her wing, and it just, what an amazing human being. But yeah, she loved Coast to Coast. So I am just absolutely honored to be on this show. And it's so thrilling that you're actually sitting in the chair in that famous station, radio station, that we've all seen on many different TV broadcasts about aliens and everything. So that's wonderful.
0: So take us back. You're 14 years old. You get cast as the very first Jason Voorhees. How did that come about? How did you land that role?
1: Well, I was so lucky because I grew up in the same town where director Sean Cunningham had his base of operations, and that's Westport, Connecticut. And in Westport, Connecticut, I found out that there was going to be an audition for a movie. Now, this was the movie he did prior to Friday the 13th. It was called Manny's Orphans. And I went to audition and landed an 80-line role as Roger, the girl-obsessed wingman of the lead role, who's trying to pass off his sister as a boy in the orphanage where we're growing up. And it's a story about a ragtag, a bunch of orphans that win their orphanage back from the mafia in a soccer tournament. That's right, Richard. It's a soccer comedy. And that's I landed an 80-line role by just walking myself up the stairs and into an audition that I just went to on my own. And I was very fortunate. And so I landed that role. But Manny's Orphans, even though it was filmed in Cosmo Stadium, part of it, and Pele was in it and all this amazing stuff, but Paramount Pictures passed on Manny's Orphans. That's what gave rise to Friday the 13th. They needed a little boy to play the boy in the lake. At first, they were going to choose Noel Cunningham, Sean Cunningham's son, but his wife said no. She didn't want to see her son drowning on screen. So it was Steve Miner, the producer, who said, hey, let's call Ari. And sure enough, I picked up the phone. Sean said, Ari, can you swim? We need you down here right now. And that was basically how I got into Friday the 13th. Very, very lucky little kid, to tell you the truth.
0: Right. And when they told you, when director Sean Cunningham told you what they wanted you to do, come exploding out of Crystal Lake in Tom Savini's makeup and grab Adrian King, what did 14-year-old Ari Lehman make of all this?
1: Oh, my God. Well, at that point, Richard, I was so excited because initially there was only going to be the drowning sequence. Initially, it was just the flashback drowning sequence where Mama Voorhees is saying, he was my only son. Today is his birthday. He wasn't a very good swimmer, and little Jason is drowning. That was going to be the only iteration of Jason Voorhees in all of cinematic history. However, Paramount again said they weren't going to accept that version. It wasn't testing well in Fort Wayne because you had the mama getting decapitated and the little boy drowning. They needed a new ending. So it was Tom Savini and Sean Cunningham, Victor Miller, who came up with the ending sequence. Okay, and so Sean calls me up in October. Now, we had wrapped in August of 1979. He called me up in October, 2 months later, and says, okay, we need you to come back. And I said, well, what am I going to do? I'm dead. You know, the boy is dead. Is he just going to? And he said, Ari, you get your revenge. So I was so excited. Oh, my gosh, the character gets his revenge. And then Tom Savini had created this scene where little Jason comes up out of the lake and grabs Alice. And, you know, the way it was done is absolutely fascinating because, okay, they wanted to scare the actress, Adrian King, so that she actually had a visceral reaction to little Jason. So initially, Sean Cunningham said to me, Ari, the cameras are rolling. Just go out there in the lake and wait for the bubbles to clear. That's action. So Adrian is waiting for him to say action, and I just come up out of the lake, and this was the first time that she had seen Tom Savini's horrific makeup, and she had a absolute response of actual fear. And that is why you see her response.
0: It's genuine, right? So you were holding your breath, Ari. You were holding your breath underwater, waiting for the bubbles to clear, so that was your cue instead of Sean Cunningham calling action, and which would obviously give Adrian King an opportunity to prepare. He didn't want that. So were you literally like holding your breath underwater, waiting for the bubbles to clear?
1: Well, I was down there, thinking, what is my motivation? I hadn't been given any kind of motivation or anything, except he just said, come out of the water and grab Adrian. That's all he said. So I was gathering my thoughts, and I thought, hey, she killed my mom. So I came out of the water with kind of a ferocity. And I don't know if anybody was really expecting that. Maybe they were just expecting kind of a dead child flopping over the boat. But hey, that's what they got. And that's, I think, why this character of Jason, it was like the little boy who was an innocent child, totally vulnerable, suddenly becomes an indestructible demon in that moment. Because of why? Because of the revenge. He's avenging his mother's death. And see, this is the thing, you know, as an actor and a musician, it's about emotions, Richard, right? The demon comes about because of an emotional response to a trauma, emotional response to an injustice. And that's where I think that the demonic urge is an emotional response to all kinds of things around us. And, you know, we can talk more about that. But
0: right.
1: That's how Jason all of a sudden became a monster. Yeah.
0: But
1: as a mama.
0: Did anybody standing around Crystal Lake that day, including Savini or Cunningham or yourself, did anyone have the slightest inkling that you were creating one of the most famous jump scares in movie history?
1: Oh, no. Well, that's because of the fans. I mean, they really felt they were creating a story about the campers and the counselors and the story of the camp and all of that. But when they added that final sequence, okay, see, that's when Paramount Pictures bought Friday the 13th. When they saw the final sequence, they loved it so much that they distributed the movie in 800 theaters across the country on the same day, which was unprecedented. That had never been done before. So they loved that sequence, and they knew people would respond to it. It was kind of like Jaws or something. It just had that response. And mind you, this was an independent horror film that had been made very inexpensively. And for them to release it in that fashion is what I think also lent it so much power. And that's why it became a cult favorite. Even though, of course, you know, my dad pointed out to me, look, Ari, in the New York Times, the Sunday Times, which at that time was gospel, right? He said, look, the Sunday Times, it says they panned your movie. But I said, look, Dad, that's my name in the Sunday Times.
0: That's right.
1: That kept him quiet.
0: There is no such thing as bad publicity. Do you remember, Ari, do you remember the first time you watched that ending with a real audience and heard the reaction?
1: The first time was on a VHS tape at a Halloween party, because I wasn't old enough to go into the movie theater in Westport, Connecticut, where they were showing it. So, I watched it, and yeah, people, the cool part is because of the VHS tape, right? People went, whoa, but I got to rewind that and watch that scene again. Right. Let me see. Like, I think that the scene of me jumping up out of the lake might be one of the most rewound scenes in the history of VHS tapes. I don't know.
0: Right. And you weren't even allowed to see the makeup that was being applied, right? They had you turn away from a mirror. Why was that?
1: Well, again, they wanted me to build the emotional response of the character. And yes, they had me in a barber chair where they were doing all the work. There was a mirror. They said, okay, Ari, we're going to leave the studio and turn the chair around so you're facing the mirror, and just keep your eyes closed and count to 10. And when I opened my eyes, I initially thought there was somebody else in the room. I was absolutely shocked. And then I thought, oh my God, poor Jason. And then I got angry. So it caused that emotional transition and emotional connection within myself with no one else around. So somehow I think that the power of that feeling

0: was the audience just loved that. The idea that here's this little boy who's, you know, again, the idea of being a monster because he's deformed, right? Well, I mean, if you look at that whole thing, the word for monster, okay, comes from to demonstrate, because ancient peoples would look for a demonstration of a message from gods or God in a deformed livestock or deformed plants or deformed, you know, people. You know, they would say, like, in other words, gnomes and dwarves and twins and different. So Jason is already a warning of something.
1: All right, Ari, I'm going to jump in here. We're going to head into the bottom of the hour, back with more of my conversation with the first Jason from the original Friday the 13th movie. Ari Lehman is with us right here on Coast to Coast AM.
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3: From the KFGO News Center, I'm Tommy Fox. North Dakota lawmakers are preparing to return to Bismarck for a second special session this year. The session is set to begin Wednesday with public testimony starting Tuesday at 10 a.m. One of the main issues will be kratom. Lawmakers will consider restrictions on the substance and a ban on synthetic products containing 7-OH. Supporters say action is needed because of concerns about addiction and deaths. Lawmakers will also work on a funding problem involving the new North Dakota Military Gallery and Heritage Center. Construction on the $78 million project was paused earlier this year due to funding issues. The special session could last up to 3 days. Lawmakers will also consider other bills involving data centers and other state issues. A central Minnesota bar owner and his girlfriend are accused of intentionally setting fire to the business to collect insurance money. 52-year-old Corey Wagner and 36-year-old Heather Perrow are charged with first and second degree aiding and abetting arson in connection with an April fire at the pub in Reamer. Wagner also faces an attempted insurance fraud charge. According to the criminal complaint, investigators determined the fire was intentionally set in at least two locations inside the bar. Authorities say employees also reported hearing the couple talk about wanting the struggling business to burn down. The Cass County Sheriff's Office says Wagner and Perro were arrested and booked into the Itasca County Detention Center. And a Fargo man is remembering his encounter with Norway's King Harald V, who died Friday at age 89. Norway native Frode Tilden was coincidentally vacationing in Lillehammer when the king passed away. Tilden says his once-in-a-lifetime chance to have dinner with the king took place in Iowa while Tilden was a foreign exchange student. Tilden also says King Harald was very beloved in Norway and was kind of like their grandpa for everyone. Harald's son, Crown Prince Håkon, succeeds his father as King Håkon VIII.
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3: Time now to take a look at your KFGO Weather Center forecast. Tomorrow, we're looking at sunny skies, high of 86 degrees, and Tuesday and Wednesday, partly cloudy skies with highs in the mid-80s. 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
1: Welcome back. The Rolling Stones, New Faces, a deep cut from 1994's Voodoo Lounge. And New Faces is the Stones doing something unexpectedly old world. Harpsichord, acoustic guitar, and a distinctly Elizabethan Baroque feel. Very far from Brown Sugar. Scientists may have figured out the safest place to ride out the apocalypse, and apparently Mad Max had it right. Australia. Researchers say Australia has a rare combination of isolation, abundant food, natural resources, manufacturing, stable government, and lots of open space. It's not completely self-sufficient, and obviously a planet-killing asteroid changes the equation, but for many global catastrophes, Australia could be one of civilization's best bets for survival. So if the world does go Mad Max, head to where they filmed it. You can read more in the news section up at coasttocoastam.com. 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When we come back, more of my conversation with the first Jason from the original Friday the 13th movie, Ari Lehman, right here on Coast to Coast AM.
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4: 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I ordered it within 1 week.

0: 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I said, "I can't answer that. It just stopped it."
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0: And we are back with Ari Lehman, actor, composer, singer, classically trained musician who made horror history as the first actor to portray Jason Voorhees from Friday the 13th back in 1980. And Ari, you know, when you look at the original Jason, he's this eternally trapped, you know, he's eternally trapped in childhood. I mean, do you see something tragic about him that gets lost beneath the, you know, the later movies with the machetes and the body count?
1: Well, I think you've got an archetype because we've got two things that are just great about the little boy Jason character, and that's he's always in a lake, so it's water, okay, which has amazing connections, and then mama, okay, it's a story about mama and a boy, okay, so where do we get another story like this in mythological history? And it just occurs to me, okay, because it's just like Grendel and Grendel's mom, okay, in Beowulf. I don't know, your viewers out there have probably all had to read in high school, and probably you too,
0: yes,
1: the ancient myth of Beowulf, the Viking, okay? The Viking who after Grendel came and started killing the Vikings, and then they tore off Grendel's arm and killed Grendel, but then Grendel's mother came, right? And when Beowulf finally had to defeat Grendel's mom, he had to go to the bottom of the lake. So, you know, I think this is just a little play on that. You know, he's taking that mythology and bringing it to the 1980s. So there's so much that's lasting there. And the other thing is, of course, the Jason character means so much to the kids out there who might be on the spectrum or whatever. You know, I think everybody is on some kind of spectrum, but, you know, ultimately there's a lot of kids that come to my table, especially with their parents, and they relate to this little Jason character. Okay, and I even thought about that when I was a little boy. I thought, you know, I was the kid who played with all the, I talked to all the kids, and I knew the kids at the back of the class that nobody talked to, you know, and I saw the injustice there. And if I could give them a voice, as if to say that just like any character in a movie, it's a movie after all, right? So if you're in a Western and you're a character in a Western and you're the hero, well then, you know what? You're going to have to face that violent episode. You're going to have to be brave, right? And this child had the capacity to avenge his mom. Okay. Now it's a movie. So I was concerned, would that cast a bad light? No, it doesn't really. It gives these kids a kind of a hero in a way. And all of us, you know, because it says that even somebody as weak, supposedly invulnerable as this little child, because of the way that they feel about something, is suddenly empowered and transformed. And that is, to me, that's the message of the monsters and the message. And, you know, if you look at all these kinds of mythology, there it is. But yeah, so little Jason. Now, later on, big Jason, well, I would be a little giving in the sense that what does big Jason look like? Well, he kind of reminds you of a big crusader knight in a way with his red.

0: red and his white and his machete. So, but where does Friday the 13th come from? Okay, what is the first reference that makes the date Friday the 13th have any negative implications out there, I ask you, from one coast to the other? And many of the people know that Friday the 13th in 1307 was the date in October, Friday the 13th.
1: The Templars. The Templars.
0: Exactly, sir. Yes. Exactly, sir.
1: They came down hard on the Templars. That's right. The
0: Knights
1: Templars.
0: That's when the Pope decreed. That was first in 1307, again.
1: Interesting.
0: In 1313. Yeah,
1: your ability to make these connections, Ari, I have to say, you're making these connections between, you know, the sort of the motifs in the movie and going all the way back to Beowulf, and now you're connecting Friday the 13th to the Knights Templar. Was Sean Cunningham the director, or were they aware of this, or is this, are these just such embedded archetypes?
0: Embedded archetypes is what I think it is, because I asked Victor straight up. I said, did you know of this connection between Friday the 13th and the Templars? And well, he claimed that he didn't know, but I think he probably didn't know. I don't think Victor even came up with the title Friday the 13th. That was Sean. So, you know, but once again, I think that when we look to the common vocabulary of monster lore, and, you know, there's a story to be told, and the story in this case is about a mom and a son, and a mom that would do anything for her son, and a son who would do anything for his mom eternally. Okay. And I think that everyone can relate to that. And that's what makes Jason Voorhees just different than, okay, with the first was Leatherface. Okay. Leatherface, you're at the end of some abandoned highway and they're going to eat you.
1: Texas Chainsaw Massacre. Yeah.
0: It's chaos, bro. Okay. Then Michael Myers. Okay. Michael Myers, it's like, okay, now we're in the suburb and it's Laurie Strode has this perfect world, but then it's not so perfect. And okay, why? But Michael has no moral compass, right? Okay. His eyes, he's just evil, but he does have a psychologist, played by,
1: Donald Pleasance.
0: God, thank you, sir, by a fine British actor. Okay. You know, like Jason Voorhees, no, you're in the woods. Jason means you die. Okay. The only time that Jason touches anybody and they don't die is me. I'm the only one.
1: Right. Let me ask you about, because you helped, obviously, you created the...
0: Built out zero over here.
1: You created the original physical, or helped create the original physical image of Jason, and then you watched other actors transform him into this enormous, almost supernatural figure. I mean, was there an opportunity? Did you have an opportunity to continue to play Jason, or how was that decision made? Why didn't you get to be...
0: No, sir. But I would contend that it was the you know, again, it was a low budget indie film, and the way things are shot is the way things are shot. And when I came out of the water with that ferocity, which I do think that Sean kind of wanted, like, that's what I felt. He didn't say directly, but regardless, that's what we got. So we got a ferocious little boy. Okay. So, but people were drawn to that so much. They loved that. Okay. My question was,
1: why did you have an opportunity? Could you have gone on to continue to portray Jason as he emerged with the mask and the machete?
0: Well, we'll see. Probably not, because of my height. You know, they wanted Jason to be very large. And of course, the second movie, they put the canvas sack. He was wearing a canvas sack, as done brilliantly by Steve Dash, who also got his wings, and an amazing, amazing person, who we miss. And, but then Richard Brooker is part three in 3D. They said, we're going to do part three in 3D. They took a big risk, and there was more risk. They developed this character, Jason Voorhees, to be brutal. and he's shooting, you know, bows and arrows and anything that 3D. He has like a harpoon gun and all kinds of stuff, you know, any of the pokers and anything that would make 3D look good. But, in fact, the hockey mask, this is a crazy thing that most people don't know, but Richard Brooker told me that, and Richard Brooker, by the way, amazing person, but Richard told, I'll elaborate on that, but Richard told me that it was because of the 3D that they brought in the hockey mask. It wasn't the other way around.
1: Ah.
0: In other words, okay, so they had the canvas sack and they were going to go straight on with just like a mask, like a latex. They had an under mask for Richard, and it was pretty darn good, in my opinion. But see, so they had to focus these cameras for, it would almost take like a half an hour to focus them. So Richard, okay, loved to smoke cigarettes. So they would put a ladder there and they would be like, how are we going to focus the camera on where his face would be? So they had a hockey mask there because it was a summer camp.
1: Oh, it was just a stand-in to focus.
0: And somebody said, why don't we put that there? And they were like, holy crap. And they saw that would be a great idea. And see, this was an idea in development as it was going along. There was no Richard didn't even really, they didn't even really know it was supposed to be about Camp Crystal Lake, et cetera, et cetera. It was just a monster. So they were creating this new monster. And in the same way that they had created Michael and just said, let's take a James T. Kirk mask, Captain Star Trek, Captain Kirk mask, and turn, you know, paint it white and do this with it. Like, they were like, whoa, we've got an idea. Now, a hockey mask had, you know, there's other, like, you could say the Great Humongous. You were talking about Mad Max, and the Great Humongous
1: right.
0: was kind of wearing a hockey mask.
1: Oh, that's true. Yes. Do you think, though, what would have happened? I mean, and it's all kind of happenstance. What would have happened if they had not used the hockey mask for Jason? Do you think it would have been as successful?
0: That's such a great question, because see, both things, the emergence of little Jason from the water that just grabbed everybody's attention and it made them basically forget the whole story was not about that. But then again, with the hockey mask, wow, it just has become so universal. I have two tattooed on my body. I mean, it's amazing. And see, if you will, I think that the choice of the hockey mask is very effective because it has that simple concept of the two eyes. Okay, two eyes and kind of a mouth, but the two eyes looking at you. I would, you know, anyone who knows anything about all kinds of different cultures where they use statues to glorify their deities, right, and to worship their deities, they know that it's when they paint in those eyes, okay, like a statue of Lord Shiva is not okay, even the lingam, until they put the eyes on it, it's not activated. See what I'm saying?
1: You're right, right.
0: So I think that for some reason, like that thing of having the two eyes is just so darn effective. Well, who knows? You can never tell, like, who would have guessed, but that it's just going on and on and on. Now there's going to be a new Friday the 13th TV series on Peacock, and they're having Mama Voorhees and little Jason, and they have designed a new official hockey mask. So it just goes on and on.
1: Now, and, there's so many.
0: Thank you to the fans.
1: Yeah.
0: I just want to iterate that we, in Friday the 13th, owes its continued success more than any other franchise to the fans, because it kept changing hands and it was the fans who determined what they loved the most, and they decided what they loved was the monster Jason.
1: Well, I mean, you look at the horror genre and it is littered with, you know, so many forgotten killers and monsters, and yet Jason Voorhees has almost become it's something closer to folklore than just another
0: absolutely,
1: monster.
0: Yeah.
1: Why?
0: Well, Jason Voorhees has become part of American mythology and worldwide folklore. And I think that's because the mama thing, but also because he's just territorial, man. It's the territorial imperative. It's like anybody who has a piece of land or anything, or even like gang members love this concept. I mean, I'll tell you, when I first moved here to Chicago, I met some street gang guys, and they were, you know, befriended me, and they said, we're going to take you to this place. And they took me to a shrine. Okay. They took me to a shrine. There was a shrine to Scarface and Jason, and it was huge. And they had so many, in other words, people, identify with Jason and his absolute territorial imperative that, you know, none shall pass this boundary. And this is family. In other words, you know, family first, blood is thicker than water. You know, that's part of my, in First Jason, we have a song, Voorhees is the name. And, you know, family first, blood is thicker than water. And I think people can really, really relate to that.
1: What do you think of, when you look at over the decades? I mean, I'm a huge fan of the Universal movie monsters from the 1930s, Boris Karloff's Frankenstein.
0: Yeah.
1: For me, it's, I mean, yeah.
0: Creature from the Black Lagoon.
1: The stories are great, but to me, the black and white film and the lighting is absolutely beautiful. Mm. They're beautiful films. But what is it? Well, I mean, what do you see the golden age of horror films in American filmmaking?
0: Listen, you're talking my language right now, because I think that, I know that on Coast to Coast, you love ghosts, and you know that our ancestor spirits, and you know that everybody's ancestor spirits all around us everywhere. But listen to me. Films are made of celluloid, and they deteriorate. Okay? Like, when we make a movie, it's like hundreds of people come together, and we bring all of our collective imagination together with the writer, with the director, with the filmmakers, okay, and actors. And then, but it's okay, that film, when they say it's a wrap, it's like, boom, dust in the wind. We may never see each other again. But you, the viewer, I mean, you talk about conjuring up ghosts. You are literally bringing together all of those people with that collective imagination through your emotional response to that film. And we in Friday the 13th were so lucky that people love Friday the 13th, so you can see it in so many different ways, right? And they're going to keep going, TV series and everything. But the hundreds, the thousands of films, Richard, that are forgotten, okay? So please, everybody, go out there, watch those old movies, okay? Because when you do, you're literally bringing those ghosts back to life.
1: Ari, when we come back, we're gonna talk about how maybe a part of the story, maybe a lot of people don't know, and that you largely walked away from acting and went seriously into music. We'll ask, you know, why music instead of chasing Hollywood. The first Jason, Ari Lehman, is with us right here on Coast to Coast AM.
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8: ABC News, I'm Wayne Cabot. Fighting resumes in the Iran war. The U.S. hitting Iran rocket launchers. Iran retaliating with missiles at U.S. bases in Jordan. President Trump posting an AI video with the words, Karg Island being blown to smithereens. International crude back up to 90. Searchers in the Grand Canyon recovered a body late Sunday in a campground flood. 14 are missing. This camper barely got out.
9: Running as hard as I could, but you can't get too far in knee-deep mud and water and debris everywhere. And yeah, there was a moment there where I didn't think I was going to be able to make it in time.
8: Google's map now lists Lake Ontario as Lake America, but only in America. On the weekend, Dolly Parton was laid to rest. Kacey Musgraves paid tribute in Boston. Brandi Carlile in Nashville saying Dolly took a risk and accepted me for being gay. This is ABC News. The remnants of Tropical Storm Dolly could drench the Caribbean and possibly South Florida this week. FDNY firefighter James McConville was off duty on his morning run when he saw black smoke pouring out of a neighbor's house. Wearing only a T-shirt and jogging shorts, he ran inside. As the flame spread, rescued a man with no pulse, did CPR on him, got him breathing, then ran back in the flame to see if anybody else was in there. Riding the Tilt-A-Whirl at the Minnesota State Fair 100 years after the dizzying ride debuted, Molly and Riley know how to do it.
10: We were really leaning into the turns. You have a little control on how many times you turn. So we were really leaning into it and making sure that we got the full experience.
11: Yeah, we got some good butterflies. Yeah.
8: Yeah, too many butterflies, and it's more like the Tilt-A-Whirl. I'm Wayne Cabot, ABC News.
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0: Thanks for inviting me into your home, your long-haul truck, RV, camper, taxi, your parents' well-appointed basement with a simulated wood paneling, electric fireplace, and the painting of dogs playing poker. Your loft, that greasy spoon just off the interstate, and your cabin in the woods. Welcome to Coast AM, the very best in late night talk radio. I'm Richard Serrett, coming to you live one more time from the Coast Studios in Sherman Oaks, California. You know, in between guest hosting Coast these last three nights, I've been running around Los Angeles speaking with various media about my new book, Tales from the Rock and Roll Twilight Zone. And yesterday afternoon, I dropped by KFI 640, which of course is part of the iHeartMedia family, and I had a great time with Neil Saavedra, host of The Fork Report. We talked a little rock and roll, a little food, and then I discovered something I was not aware of. Apparently, Neil does an impression of me around the station, occasionally even on the air. So after the interview, we're off air, and I said, all right, Neil, let's hear it. And out comes Casey Kasem. And I get this a lot, actually. People tell me I sound like Casey Kasem. And listen, the man was a legendary broadcaster. I'll take that comparison all day long. However, Casey Kasem was also the voice of Shaggy on Scooby-Doo. So I'm not entirely sure whether people think I sound like one of the great radio voices of all time or a guy being chased down a hallway by a ghost while carrying a giant sandwich. Anyway, either way, I'm good with it. And then yesterday, I went from Casey Kasem to complete chaos. I arrive at this warehouse in Burbank that has been converted into a YouTube studio. Great facility, all of the bells and the whistles. And I was supposed to sit down with a former MMA fighter, Jason Mayhem Miller, for his new podcast and his YouTube show. And first of all, Mayhem was about three hours late, but that was okay. My son North and I were wandering around the studio picking the producer's brain. You know, what kind of camera is that? Do you use Zoom or Riverside? You know, that kind of shop talk. Eventually, Mayhem shows up. Big guy, built like a brick. You know the rest. Looks like he just came from a sparring session. Now, my son North is a huge MMA fan. He knows all these guys. Me, not my world. So I really didn't know what I was walking into. Well, let me tell you, they don't call him Mayhem for nothing. 90 minutes, this guy was bouncing off the walls. It was like having a hand grenade go off beside me every 30 seconds. Very funny, very intense, quite an experience. I have absolutely no idea when that episode is coming out, frankly, or even what happened during large portions of it. So anyway, after a couple of very interesting days running around Los Angeles, it feels good to be back here with the gang, and everything is calm and peaceful and civilized, and Adam's here and Donna's here, and nobody's throwing punches, nobody's doing an impression of me, at least not while I'm looking. So let's get into it. Let's settle in. Let me take you back to February 1970, St. Catharines, Ontario. It's late. Somewhere inside an apartment, something is pounding against the walls. The neighbors hear it. Eventually, somebody calls the police, and that's where this story takes a very strange turn. Because when the police officers arrive, they don't find the domestic disturbance they were expecting. Instead, according to accounts that would follow, seasoned policemen find themselves confronting something for which neither their training nor their experience has prepared them. Something inside that apartment appears to be moving things, making things happen, and nobody can satisfactorily explain how. The case would become one of the strangest alleged poltergeist incidents in Canadian history, eventually, get this, attracting international attention and even reportedly a mention by Johnny Carson on The Tonight Show. More than half a century later, Peter Andrew Sacco went looking for answers. Peter is a Canadian author, filmmaker, veteran paranormal investigator, and former psychology practitioner and professor who interviewed police officers who were connected to the St. Catharines case. And that background in psychology makes him particularly well-suited to this territory, because before we blame the dead, we had to contend with the living. Memory can lie to us. Fear can alter perception. Expectation can make us see patterns that aren't necessarily there. But Peter has spent years investigating what remains after those explanations begin to run out. And tonight, Peter and I are going back inside that St. Catherine's apartment to reconstruct what those police officers actually encountered and what, after all these years, can still be separated from legend. And then we'll head deeper into Haunted Niagara, the cases Peter investigated for the Paranormal Profilers, the stories behind his new film, Niagara's 13 Ghosts, the voices caught on recordings, the apparitions, and the places where terrible events seem to have left something behind. And I want to know where Peter draws the line. When is a strange noise just a strange noise? When does a frightened witness become credible evidence? Can a building somehow retain memory? Can something that happened 200 years ago occasionally bleed into the present? And when something seems to answer you, when it behaves as though it knows you're standing there, what exactly have you established? Peter has spent years in rooms where people insist the dead are still present. Tonight, we're going to find out what he thinks is actually in the room with them. Peter Andrew Sacco joins me next. Then, somewhere in the English countryside, long after midnight, a handful of people slip quietly into a field. They're carrying boards and rope and measuring tape. Nothing terribly exotic. By sunrise, there may be an enormous geometric formation lying in the wheat, hundreds of feet across, intricate enough that people will stand inside it the next morning and insist no human being could possibly have made it. Citizen D knows better, because he was one of the people out there making them. He entered the crop circle world, convinced that the great formations appearing across southern England had to be the work of something beyond us. Then he gained the trust of the secretive circle makers, learned their methods, and discovered just how much human beings can accomplish in a dark field with simple tools and a few hours before dawn. Now, that should have ended the mystery. It didn't. Because once Citizen D began making circles himself, something else started happening. Strange lights over the fields, missing time, electrical sensations, apparitions, dreams that seemed to anticipate formations before they existed. Different groups creating connected designs without apparently communicating. And perhaps, strangest of all, experienced circle makers describing an almost irresistible pull toward a particular symbol in a particular field on a particular night. Sometimes they felt welcomed, sometimes they felt they were being told to leave. And after years inside this clandestine world, Citizen D began entertaining a remarkable possibility. Maybe the hands making the circles are human, but the creative process isn't entirely ours. His book is It Can't Be People, Voices from the Inner Circle, and tonight we're going into those fields with the people who actually made the circles, not to close the case, but to examine the part of the story that only becomes visible once we know who made them. Because perhaps we've spent 40 years staring down at the patterns in the wheat when we should have been paying attention to what was happening to the people making them. Citizen D joins me in hours 3 and 4. But first, the Canadian poltergeist case the police couldn't ignore. Welcome to the Audio Imaginarium. Come on in, weary traveler, hang your cloak on a peg, grab a stool, and come gather around the fire. There are stories to be told, and you are among friends. I'm Richard Serrett. And this is Coast to Coast AM. Why don't you stay a while?
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2: 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It just stopped it."
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0: Peter Andrew Sacco is a Canadian author, filmmaker, educator, veteran paranormal investigator who brings an unusual perspective to the unexplained, a background in psychology, a former psych practitioner and professor who experience in criminal psychology and addictions. Peter has spent 30 years examining the complicated territory between human perception and genuine paranormal phenomena. He's the author of more than 30 fiction and nonfiction books and hundreds of articles, including several works exploring the haunted history of Ontario's Niagara region. Peter is the host of the award-winning television series The Paranormal Profilers and the filmmaker behind the award-winning Niagara's 13 Ghosts, which explores some of the region's most enduring supernatural cases and legends. His investigations have taken him inside allegedly haunted homes, historic buildings, and locations associated with tragedy and violent death, where he's examined everything from apparitions and poltergeist activity to EVPs and unexplained physical phenomena. At the heart of Peter's work is a deceptively difficult question. Once psychology, suggestion, misperception, and ordinary explanations have been exhausted, what, if anything, is left? Peter, welcome to Coast AM. How are you?
1: Hey, Richard. It is a pleasure to chat with you again and be on Coast to Coast again. Love being on the show.
0: Love having you. Take us back to February 1970. So police get called to, I believe it's an apartment in St. Catharines. They're expecting a domestic disturbance. What do they walk into? What do they walk into?
1: So, and let's just put this in place. I was born, but I was still young at that time. So I was not in that apartment. However, having worked as a professor in criminal psychology, I trained cops up to the highest level, federal coppers, both sides of the border, Canadian and American. So I meet a lot of cops. So, Richard, I got to meet two of the attending officers that were there that February evening for what they thought they were walking into, a domestic. There was three there in total. I got to know two of them, Mike Mooney and Robert Scotty Crawford. So Mike is your traditional Irish Canadian cop. There was a Irish cop, fresh to Canada, member of the police service, and then Scotty Crawford, right from Scotland. So they're young. All three of them are young. So they go there expecting to, you know, the neighbors had heard all this banging, all this noise. They thought the father was possibly, being abusive towards the kids or his wife. And when they got in there, Richard, it was, you know, they started to see it firsthand. They saw the kid on the floor screaming, the parents in denial. Oh, no, we're not doing anything. We're not doing anything. And, you know, Scotty Crawford says, and then Mike Mooney told me both, like, looking at me and looking to see if I'm thinking they're crazy. And I'm looking at them to say, okay, is this what you guys really thought you saw? And they saw the very first thing, a kitchen chair, late 1960s wooden type of chair, literally had a kid pinned down in the kitchen, almost like the chair had been magnetized to the floor. And Mike started, you know, kind of pleasantly ordering the wife as well as her husband to tell the kid to stop it. This is why the neighbors are getting fed up. And they implored Michael and Scott Crawford and the other cop to go and pick the chair off them. And, you know, how many people does it take to change a light bulb? Well, this was how many coppers does it take to lift a wooden chair off of an 8-year-old kid on the floor?
0: In the meantime, the 8-year-old is screaming. He's frightened, obviously.
1: Yeah, he's terrified. Mike says this was like, you know, this is like a circus because they're getting impatient. They're flipping out more. Mike than any of them is getting really annoyed at this point because he's like, okay, you drag us out here. We find out that there's no abuse per se going on. So they've ruled that out, but then they see they think the antics of the kids. So they're looking at the circus taking place in front. So Mike finally impatiently, I remember how he kind of, to paraphrase him, he goes, I had enough. So he goes, finally, I decided, okay, I will humor the woman, but at the same time, I'm going to be really pissed off and go and rip this chair off of the floor and set it up and then show her. And then he goes, but Peter, something happened along the way. He goes, I couldn't budge the chair. And then he goes, Scotty Crawford came over and helped me try to budge it. And we're sitting there just looking dumbfounded. until finally the chair just gave way on its own without them even touching it, and the kid got up. And then it escalated to the point where Mike's filling out the report, the incident report, because this is their first time there. And he goes, I don't even know where to start with this thing. You know, what's happening? What is the perpetrator? A wooden kitchen chair's got the kid pinned down. He goes, that's going to look really great in my write-up. And he goes, just as I look up, there's a plate on a wall of plates comes flying at my face, you know, towards the bridge of my nose and drops right at my feet. And he goes, at that point there, Richard, he goes, all bets are off. He goes, the Irish cop, the real, you know, the other, the cop that just came to Canada who was new to the service, ran out of there, Mike says, screaming, it's leprechauns, and he really did believe it.
0: Oh, wow.
1: Because that's what, in his country, they think, okay, you know, you have the leprechauns there, where is it? In Denmark, is it? With the trolls or whatever?
0: Yes,
1: or is
0: yes.
1: It Norway?
0: Yeah. They all have little people traditions well, throughout the world. But so that's not a good sign. When the cop flees the scene in terror, that is not a good sign. Can I ask you, how old were these guys when you're interviewing them? Because this is like 56 years ago, this incident.
1: Yep. So Scotty Crawford, I interviewed him in, I'm going to say 2013. And God rest his soul, he passed away about five or six years later. He had been battling cancer. And Mike Mooney, that interview was, I'm going to say 2000. So that's pretty fresh. You know what I mean still?
0: Right.
1: But the key here is, though, Richard, it is always fresh in your mind when you've trauma bonded to a situation because it is so bizarre.
0: What did you call it? Trauma bonded? Is that what this term? Did you say trauma bonded?
1: Yes.
0: Okay. Interesting.
1: Yeah, it would literally be that, you know, on one of the episodes of the, several of the episodes of our TV show, The Paranormal Profilers, I've had a colleague, an acquaintance, a friend I call, Steve DeChevy from The Dead Files. And Steve was a New York cop that was there at 9/11 when those, you know, the buildings came down. And I think we had talked about it before, I believe so. It's where it's like, it'll always be like it just happened yesterday. You'll never forget it. And this will be, to these cops, Richard, like it was just yesterday.
0: Yeah, right, right. And again, we should point out, you're speaking as a psychologist. I mean, this is your field. And when they're retelling you this, are they still getting emotional about it?
1: Mike, ironically, yeah. So Mike was actually getting a little bit skittish about it. And it's kind of funny because he's telling me the story as if, you know, Richard, like, picture it. The funny part is I train cops in the Reed interrogation technique versus the Reed questioning a witness technique. So it's almost like at this point here, I became the cop to Mike almost, like, and I'm doing the interrogation or the questioning.
0: Right.
1: And I could see him almost going, okay, what is Peter thinking? Is he thinking I'm sort of a nut bar that I, you know, and it's like, I probably the expression is, I'm dumbfounded listening to it because I know cops are never going to put anything like that in a report ever, unless that, even if they saw it. I can tell you other stories, Richard, where I've had cops down here in Niagara on the Lake where there, you know, there was this ghost all of a sudden sitting in their patrol car in the back seat and it dematerializes and two cops see it. But, you know, I've asked, you know, would you guys ever put that in the report? They said, hell no, we would look like, you know, crazies, and who wants a crazy cop?
0: Right.
1: But in this instance, it got to the point where he was getting skittish because he's thinking I'm judging him and thinking I'm, you know, I'm sizing up and going, okay, maybe I'm thinking that these guys didn't think what they saw. Whereas Scotty Crawford, on the other hand, he's actually kind of pleasantly playful with it because it is so bizarre.
0: Right, right. Okay. So we mentioned the plate being hurled off of the shelf, the chair that had pinned this 8-year-old kid on the kitchen floor. What about the banging? When the police were present, was the banging noise happening?
1: Yeah, Scotty could hear the banging. To the best of my knowledge, I remember he said that things would be moved, I believe it was him. I don't think it was Mike that told me about the refrigerator kind of moving in the kitchen on its own. you know, you would hear these slapping sounds. And I was curious. I was really, really curious. I go, like, what was it? Like, just a tap? And he goes, no. I go, did it happen? Like, knock, knock, knock, and threes? And he goes, yeah, that was common to hear hear it happen three times in a row. You know, like one right after another in repetition rather quickly. And I thought, okay, that's kind of interesting. Because it was right at that time, Richard, not long after I had interviewed him, I had went and seen the movie The Conjuring. I thought, it was a good movie. It made me jump, and it takes a lot to make me jump. I was in the theater, and I felt like I was pole vaulting a couple times during that movie. And I then thought, you know what, that's interesting. That is really interesting, because some of the things that I remember Patrick Wilson, who plays Ed Warren in the movie, is talking about how things, if a certain weight, if it moves, knocking on the walls and that. And I thought, wow, this is kind of some of the stuff that I heard, you know, what Scott Crawford was telling me. So I went and I picked up one of the books and I started reading it. And ironically, reading it, it was an overlap of some of the stuff that Bob Crawford had told me, as well as Mike Mooney.
0: Oh, that's interesting. Are you thinking at this point, maybe there's a little cultural contamination happening?
1: Cultural contamination, that's a really interesting term. In terms of their perception or mine?
0: Is it, well, maybe both. Or maybe the police had seen the movie? Maybe the residents of the apartment had seen the movie? Can that have an influence?
1: But the interesting part is that movie had not come out yet.
0: Oh.
1: And we're looking 1970, and The Exorcist hadn't even come out yet. William Peter Blatty's Exorcist.
0: Excellent point. All right. We'll come back and discuss the 1970 Poltergeist case. The police couldn't ignore The Paranormal Profiler. Great TV show. Check it out. Peter Andrew Sacco, my guest. My name is Richard Serrett. This is Coast to Coast AM.
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3: From the KFGO News Center, I'm Tommy Fox. North Dakota lawmakers are preparing to return to Bismarck for a second special session this year. The session is set to begin Wednesday with public testimony starting tomorrow at 10 a.m. One of the main issues will be kratom. Lawmakers will consider restrictions on the substance and a ban on synthetic products containing 7-OH. Supporters say action is needed because of concerns about addiction and deaths. Lawmakers will also work on a funding problem involving the new North Dakota Military Gallery and Heritage Center. Construction on the $78 million project was paused earlier this year due to funding issues. The special session could last up to 3 days. Lawmakers will also consider other bills involving data centers and other state issues. A central Minnesota bar owner and his girlfriend are accused of intentionally setting fire to the business to collect insurance money. 52-year-old Corey Wagner and 36-year-old Heather Perro are charged with first and second degree aiding and abetting arson in connection with an April fire at the pub in Reamer. Wagner also faces an attempted insurance fraud charge. According to the criminal complaint, investigators determined the fire was intentionally set in at least two locations inside the bar. Authorities say employees also reported hearing the couple talk about wanting the struggling business to burn down. The Cass County Sheriff's Office says Wagner and Perro were arrested and booked into the Itasca County Detention Center. And a Fargo man is remembering his encounter with Norway's King Harald V, who died Friday at age 89. Norway native Frode Tilden was coincidentally vacationing in Lillehammer when the king passed away. Tilden says his once-in-a-lifetime chance to have dinner with the king took place in Iowa while Tilden was a foreign exchange student. Tilden also says King Harald was very beloved in Norway and was kind of like their grandpa for everyone. Harald's son, Crown Prince Håkon, succeeds his father as King Håkon VIII.
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3: Time now to take a look at your KFGO Weather Center forecast. Today we're looking at sunny skies with a high of 86 degrees, and tomorrow and Wednesday, partly cloudy skies with highs in the mid-80s. 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
1: The Who, Mike Posthen. Pete Townsend wrote this one as a tribute to legendary TV composer Mike Post, the man behind the themes for The Rockford Files, Hill Street Blues, and Law & Order. A Who song named after the guy who practically wrote the soundtrack to American television. Love it. NASA's Nancy Grace Roman Space Telescope, blasted off August 30th aboard a SpaceX Falcon Heavy from Florida. Roman will survey huge areas of the universe, searching for clues about the dark matter, dark energy, and distant exoplanets. Its wide-field camera can see roughly 100 times more sky at once than Hubble. The telescope is now heading toward L2, a stable point in space where it'll spend about 90 days before testing begins. First science images are expected in early 2027, and the public can get involved as well. NASA's free Adopt a Pixel program will let people claim pixels from Roman's enormous images, some containing up to a trillion pixels. You can read more of this story in the carousel up at coasttocoastam.com. 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All right, when we come back, more of my conversation with Peter Sacco as we deep dive into the 1970 St. Catharines, Ontario poltergeist case, right here on Coast to Coast AM.
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0: Welcome back. Peter Andrew Sacco is here, Canadian filmmaker, the man behind the award-winning Niagara's 13 Ghosts. We'll talk a little bit about that later. And he's also the host of the award-winning television series, The Paranormal Profilers. And we are taking you back to February of 1970, and a remarkable poltergeist case that was investigated by police. They arrive on the scene expecting to respond to a domestic situation, neighbors complaining about screaming children and banging walls and so forth, and what they walk into is something else entirely. So after they free this, or after the chair that had pinned this child to the kitchen floor releases, so the child gets up, a dish flies off a shelf at one of the police officers. One of the cops like runs out of the apartment. What happens then? Do they continue to investigate? Do they just leave? What happens?
1: So the first contextual version I got, Richard, would have been from Mike, because I had spoken to him first. As I said, it was 2001. So I remember asking him, I go, so where do you go from that? When you have a situation like that, where do you go? And he goes, that's a really great question. He goes, first of all, he goes, we're never trained in this. And then he goes, basically, who the heck is trained in this to deal with the situation as such? So I go, okay, so how would you best describe it, Mike? Like, what would it have felt like to you? Like, are you confused? Are you afraid? And he says, basically, it's shock. It's immediate shock, because he says it's like driving in the wintertime and hitting a patch of black ice and knowing that the entire road that you are on is probably all filled in with black ice, and you're just holding on for dear life, hoping that you're going to find a great landing spot, possibly launched off the road safely into a snowbank and not winding up head on into a transport truck or something else. And he goes, that's all you're doing. You're trying to steer your way out of this because you don't know what the unknown is up ahead. And so I thought that's actually a really cool analogy. And then he goes, Peter, at that point there, what we did is this requires intense detecting. And then he goes, we're cops, we're constables, we are not detectives. So at that point there, Richard, he says, we turned it over, we put it in for the detectives. This was their thing to come and do. However, with that said, Robert Scotty Crawford, still saw the case through, because he acted almost like a liaison officer for the Niagara Regional Police, that he was going to see it through, and he was there for the complete 28 days.
0: 28 days this went on. And yes. were there further incidents that were witnessed by either police officers or plainclothes detectives?
1: Not only cops, he had seen stuff. Other cops had seen little things, but not to the same extent that Scott Crawford would see, because he was spending a fair bit of time there. A crown attorney, which is equivalent to a district attorney in the United States, came in finally because they wanted to get a statement at, you know, a provincial / federal level, because, you know, they're a member of the judicial system, because this is just something that is completely abnormal. So with that said, apparently what Scotty had told me, he says, okay, yeah, it was set up. It was all fine and dandy. So they decided there was other eyewitnesses. These were the neighbors and I guess friends of the family that had seen, you know, this stuff going on in there. So he said Crawford was there when three adults were sitting on a couch, a love seat. He called it a love seat. And he said the crown attorney came, took off his brand new London fog coat. And in the 70s, that was a big thing if you had a London fog coat, especially a brand new one. And he started to interview them. And he said not long after the interview started, he said the chair that all three adults were sitting on started levitating.
0: Wow.
1: And he says, you know, not like an inch or two, like you could see, you know, through underneath completely. And this thing was, you know, it was almost like the Harry Potter rides. I've been on that at Universal Studios, and I'm guessing if that's like that is, or Soarin' in Epcot Center, where all of a sudden one of the women just started screaming. And she jumped right off it. I don't know if she landed on her face or whatever, but she was mortified. I guess the Crown Attorney, Richard, took one look at this and said, thanks for coming out, and left.
0: Oh, my word.
1: He was so thrown off by it, he left his brand new coat. I remember Scotty saying that was a big memory of him, of his, where he said the guy left his brand new London Fog coat. And, you know, I think somebody even yelled after him out the door, you left your coat. He didn't want any part of it. He left. And at this point there, it was at that point there, I believe, that the police were putting a ban on this. So no new cops other than Crawford was allowed to go there. So I guess he was just serving as the liaison. And then, you know, they were running out of options with the noises and everything that was going on there. And this was interesting because it was only literally affecting the younger of the two brothers. So they you know, I had asked Scott, was this going on in other situations outside with his friends, visiting homes at school? He said, no, there was zero. It was only happening in the apartment complex. So they had an idea. And it was interesting because Scotty said, coming over from Scotland, a lot of European traditions say that. And it's interesting. It was his words, not mine. He goes, they believe spirits can't cross water. So what they decided to do was the family went and stayed with, I think, another cousins or friends across the Welland Canal.
0: Wait a second. Are you saying the police suggested to this family relocate across the water because spirits can't?
1: One of the family members had suggested it.
0: Ah, okay.
1: And then Scotty Crawford said, you know, he says, coming from the old country, especially with his Scottish, with the history there, a lot of the history, not only in Scotland, but a lot of the European countries, right, they believe that spirits can't cross water. So I'm looking at this. We were sitting in Niagara Falls Library when I was, you know, having this interview with him. And he goes, if it is a spirit, he goes, probably it can't cross water. And ironically, Richard, nothing happened when they stayed with the other family, whoever they were staying with. But it all started again once they moved back. And I never got an answer. And I don't even know if he gave it. I believe they had to move back to their house. But it would be like, okay, if everything's going well there, why come back to the house?
0: Exactly.
1: And
0: that was my next question.
1: I play the Peter Falk a la Columbo game. Put my hand on my forehead and almost go, okay, one more question. So it started immediately when they came back there? And he goes, yeah, it started immediately. And I go, well, was it then the apartment that's haunted? Or is it the boy? What is it exactly? And, you know, he's being candid and honest with me, Richard. He goes, I have no idea. He goes, nobody knows. He goes, if we knew what it was, we could fix it. So, you know, I have them to this day, 7 of the copies of the original police reports.
0: So this was an official investigation. There's a paper trail. It was written down. There's a written record of this. Okay.
1: Yep. And there's a psychiatrist on the one, as I recall, on the one report or whatever, but I could not make that out. I could not read it exactly what the psychiatrist, it was, you know, being a retired psychologist, when I used to make notes, I have terrible penmanship, so it's basically looks like chicken scratch. And I don't know if it was intended to not be really legible, or if it was just, you know, matter-of-factly done by the psychiatrist that basically, well, I ain't seeing this, so I'm just going to keep this in shorthand and I'm not going to put much effort into it. Whereas I talk to other cops because, as I says, I've trained them. And some of the cops I have spoken with are some of the toughest, not only cops, but human beings you'll ever meet. You know, I heard you at the outset of the show where you met a UFC fighter. Well, some of these cops, are UFC fighters. This is what they're retired. Right. They're into all this stuff, mixed martial arts and all that stuff. And they're just, you know, badasses, some of them. And I would joke with them. And the look on their faces, Richard, would be, no, it's not. It's, you know, back in the day, it's not a laughing matter, Doc. It was real.
0: They were genuinely terrified. At a certain point, someone from a clergyman is brought in, if I remember correctly.
1: Yep, day 28. And I'm not going to name the clergyman's name. I actually know who it is. And I never knew who it was until I talked to Crawford. And the funny part is, going to a Catholic school as a kid, elementary school, I went to Catholic school. That priest ironically came to our parish. I think it was around 76, 77. So I knew who he was. And so I go, so what happened after the priest comes? Cause I was on basically a fishing expedition. Or almost like I'm trying to pull molars here, like a dentist trying to get answers, but he can't give me what he doesn't have, Richard. Because I said, was there previously ever a deliverance or an exorcism done? And he goes, well, not that I'm aware of. And I go, okay, so this is all going on for 28 days, because on the 28th day, the kid is on a bed in his bedroom. All of a sudden, everything's flying around the room. We're talking papers, and the only thing that doesn't budge is a crucifix. And then he's sitting on the bed. Crawford's standing there watching the kid on the bed, and the bed's levitating a good foot and a half, 2 feet off the ground, he told me.
0: Wow, that's being witnessed as well by a police officer. The bed is levitating.
1: Yeah, and so this is the funny part. I go, and then what happens? He goes, well, in his heavy Scottish accent, he goes, Father so-and-so came in, and he goes, he met with the parents and the boy. And I go, and so like, what happens after that? Like, what were they able to do, like, to control this? And he goes, well, it wasn't a problem after the priest visited the family. And here was the very last thing I ever asked him. I had asked Scott Crawford, Richard, was, did he do an exorcism or some sort of deliverance or whatever you want to call it, either to the boy or in the apartment building? And he just looked at me and he goes, I'm not aware of. Okay, that was his answer. But I could see, I read body language. This is what I used to do. And I could see a bit of a twinkle in his eye. So I just thought, okay, are you playing coy with me, or is that a nudge, nudge, wink, wink? So that's how I will leave it. That's the only answer I got, the last and final answer I got, other than him saying, yeah, I mean, Johnny Carson talked about it on the Tonight Show.
0: Yeah, I got to ask you about that. I mean, how did you go back and were you able to find that episode? I would love to see that. Maybe it's on YouTube somewhere. No,
1: I cannot find it. But what he did say, he said it got so out of hand there. It was almost like a carnival atmosphere where you had reporters coming from where you're at, Richard, in Cali, coming up from there as far as San Diego. And they were posing, trying to pretend they were priests and nuns to get in there to interview the family and to help the family and all this stuff. And it's interesting how that, St. Catharines, I got to tell you, it's about an 8-minute drive from my house. And, it's nothing to write home about. It's just a small little city, a big town at best, a small city. And this is being, you got people flying in from around the world, most of the United States, that is, in other parts of Canada, trying to get a crack at this. And it's like, okay, my question would be is, how the heck did it get out there? You know what I mean?
0: Yeah.
1: Like, this wasn't on the nightly news, like where you're turning it on and going, okay, in tonight's episode of the Poltergeist case on Church Street in St. Catharines, we have a kid floating around on the kitchen chair. Oh, stay tuned for the next episode.
0: Wow.
1: Three adults are on the love seat.
0: Yeah.
1: Okay. It wasn't that. It was just, I'm sitting there, even as I'm talking, I'm thinking, okay, we're talking 1970, technological, how should we say, communication, as much as it's the 70s, we're not in the, in the Stone Ages, it still was not very good.
0: That's true. But it carried so much weight that it reached Burbank, California and the Tonight Show. Was Carson, talking about it in his monologues, or was...
1: Monologue. That's where it was. It was the monologue.
0: Yeah.
1: And I'm sure if Letterman would have been out at the time, it would have been the top 10, Dave's top 10. But can you imagine, as we're talking here, Richard, I'm thinking, can you imagine if social media would have been out then?
0: Yeah.
1: Holy cow, it would have looked like Woodstock out on that street.
0: You know, as you're telling me the story, I just realized I have a cousin. He was my mother's cousin, my late mother's cousin, so a second cousin, I guess. He was a sports writer for the St. Catherine Standard, the newspaper there, for many, many years. Did you go back into the archives and see how the St. Catherine Standard covered this story?
1: Couldn't find anything.
0: Really?
1: You know, I once did a show with a host years ago, many, many, many years ago, when I was doing Niagara's Most Haunted. And this individual poo-pooed it, saying, well, no, it was all proven fake. It was all this and it was all that. And I, you know, I took the high road. I thought, okay, it's your show. I'm not going to debate you. I sat there and I just listened and I took it, whatever. But I almost felt like inviting him to a party at my place where there's probably about 10 cops or more that will know that case. And you try to convince cops that that never happened, because I can tell you, most cops will be the first ones to try to convince themselves that it never happened, and they will never put their name to it. They don't want to. And when you do bring it up, they really don't want to talk about it, especially those that were there. They just basically said. And I think, I don't want to say it ties into a sense of, there is an essence to arrogance with some cops. Is exactly, Richard, I'm sure you would ask, well, if a psychic could help a cop crack a cold case, why wouldn't they? Well, that ties into this arrogance on some cops' part, or the detective part of, no, I'm going to use good old-fashioned police work and do it the right way.
0: Right. They'll do it, but they'll never admit to it. If they feel they have no other leads, they might do it, but they will never, ever admit to it. Just very quickly, we're going to head into a break here shortly, but I do want to get into, I think we need a definition of what a poltergeist is, because you talked about this son and whether or not this activity was happening when they were outside of the house, and I'm wondering whether the poltergeist activity might be attributed to one of the young sons in the house. We'll get into that as well. We are talking about the 1970 poltergeist case that occurred kind of in my neck of the woods, southwestern Ontario, St. Catharines, way back in 1970. It took the world by storm. Johnny Carson of The Tonight Show was talking about it. The police still swear up and down they saw what they saw, and it cannot be explained by more prosaic explanations. Back with more of our conversation right here on Coast to Coast AM.

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5: ABC News, I'm Wayne Cabot. The bombing has resumed as the U.S.-Iran war enters its seventh month. American forces striking two sites in the Strait of Hormuz, where the U.S. says Iran was preparing to lay mines. A man has died in weekend flooding at the bottom of the Grand Canyon. 14 are missing. The body of a 46-year-old man found by recovery crews working near Crystal Rapids along the Colorado River. This camper barely got out.
6: The trails are already, there is copious amounts of water. I've never seen anything like it. Everybody was scrambling.
5: A broken pipeline means tourists cannot stay at hotels starting Monday. Rescuers in Nepal are again trying to seek higher ground. If a forecast of fresh flooding proves true, they're searching for 3,000 people still unaccounted for. They found more than 800 fatalities. This is ABC News. Taylor Swift giving a $50,000 donation in a GoFundMe for a woman who was seriously hurt after pulling over to help out three teenagers whose car hydroplaned off 95 in Rhode Island. Ashley Taunton saying she was stunned to learn Taylor Swift, one of the biggest names in music, heard her story. Taylor has a house in Westerly, Rhode Island. That donation should help go a long way to paying for the weeks of surgeries. Ashley saying, I want to hug her. Brandi Carlile says Dolly Parton took a risk and accepted her for being gay. Brandi honoring the icon on stage in Nashville Saturday night.

0: A song they sang together once, Dolly was laid to rest Friday at a private service in Nashville. I'm Wayne Cabot, ABC News.
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1: Welcome back. Van Morrison, Tom Jones, of course, Cry for Home. Two unmistakable voices from opposite sides of the Irish Sea, Van and Tom Jones, finally recorded together in 1991, turning this Morrison song into a soulful conversation between two absolute vocal heavyweights. NASA's Curiosity rover has climbed 1 kilometer, or 0.6 miles, in elevation during its nearly 14-year mission on Mars. The rover marked the milestone by capturing a stunning 323-image panorama of Valle Grande, a broad valley on Mount Sharp on the Red Planet. Since landing in 2012, Curiosity has found evidence of ancient water and complex organic molecules, clues that Mars may once have been habitable. Habitable, I guess is the way we say that. Adam is shaking his head. Its battered wheels haven't stopped it. Curiosity is still climbing, still exploring, and still finding new things. Meanwhile, NASA's Perseverance rover recently traveled 26.2 miles, the equivalent of a marathon, across Mars. And you can read more about this once habitable planet. How was that, Adam? Good. In the news section up at coasttocoastam.com. Coming up tonight on the next Coast to Coast AM, or I should say Monday night into Tuesday morning, George Norrie is back behind the microphone with two remarkable stories. 29 years after Princess Diana died in that Paris tunnel, investigative historian Sarah Whalen reopens the case and makes a provocative argument that Diana's death was no accident and may have involved something far darker. And then UFO researcher Preston Dennett has documented more than 300 extraordinary cases involving people who say they were healed by extraterrestrials, sometimes from very serious illnesses. Princess Diana, conspiracy, ET encounters, and unexplained healing. That's tomorrow night on Coast to Coast AM with George Norrie. All right, we're going to get back to the 1970 poltergeist case in St. Catharines, Ontario, with Peter Andrew Sacco. That's moments away right here on Coast to Coast AM.
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0: Welcome back, and we are continuing to delve into this strange disturbance in St. Catharines, Ontario that became an international story. Peter Andrew Sacco is with us, the host of the Paranormal Profilers. Tell us, how do we watch that show?
1: You know what, Richard? It's streaming on Paraflix, as well as, I believe, Apple TV, Roku, Amazon Fire Stick. There's a whole bunch, and it's interesting. We're number one. We're the number one paranormal show worldwide. I just pulled it up during the break, and I was actually blown away. It's 2 weeks in a row. And I think, ironically, what put us to get us this interest is this episode we did on policing and paranormal combined, and we actually reenacted and recreated the entire poltergeist case you and I are talking about right now. We get into it for about 10 minutes, 8 to 10 minutes, and actually Scotty Crawford and Mike Mooney are telling their stories.
0: Wow. And the new film, your brand new film, Niagara's 13 Ghosts, how can we, where is that going to appear? I think it's upcoming festivals?
1: Yeah, right now it's already won at the Golden Lion Film Festival in India, and I'm getting tons of requests. Interestingly, in India, they really like this, as well as other film festivals around the world, and it's going to be showing September 11th, Friday, I believe that's what September 11th is this year, at the Kitchener-Waterloo International Film Festival. It's already been nominated for Best Picture, so my wife and I were going to go see it. I don't really show her my stuff. I don't like watching my stuff myself, but she goes, I want to go see it, so we're going to go see it.
0: All right, fantastic, and we'll come back to some Niagara ghost stories here in a moment. But let's talk about poltergeists because, oh, first of all, before I get a definition, this case from 1970, the Warrens, did Ed and Elizabeth Warren, did they ever, it wasn't Elizabeth, was it Lorraine?
1: Lorraine Warren.
0: Yeah, Ed and Lorraine Warren. Did they ever investigate this case?
1: Not that I know of at all. I looked... Yeah, from what I could see, and no, there was nothing to that. Like, in terms of anybody has any information, I would love to hear it. But no, not that I know of. And in fact, because we covered the case, and Michelle DeRoche is one of our paranormal profilers. She's a wonderful woman that has Canada's Most Haunted. She's actually, well, when Lorraine was alive, she met Lorraine, and she's been to the house. And Michelle would have known, and she never even brought anything up along that line.
0: All right. And what happened to the family after this? Did they eventually move out? And do we know what happened to them, the son?
1: From what I gathered, they moved away. So what Scotty Crawford told me is, yep, they moved away. Eventually, the family moved out. I don't know if it was, you know, more for privacy and just to get a new start in life. And, you know, I think it would be very difficult to go to school, especially, you know, you're a young kid, but then to go to high school.
0: I was going to say, yeah.
1: So if I'm the kid, I'm begging my parents, please get me the heck out of here. Let's go move somewhere else. Let's go to Timbuktu. I don't want to be around here. But what he told me is, yes, they did move out of the area, and they were gone. And apparently, I guess, as an adult, the son did move back to the area. I don't know exactly what part of Niagara region, but apparently he did move back here for some time.
0: All right. So poltergeist activity. What separates poltergeist activity from, dare I say, a garden variety haunting? I realize there's no such thing, but okay, so what's the difference?
1: Okay, so I'll play as if we're doing an episode of the Paranormal Profilers. So I'm going to give you the premium, fully loaded package on how we would look at this, with coming at it from a scientific perspective, psychological perspective, and a paranormal / pseudoscience perspective. So the very first thing, Richard, we would look at is this a natural cause? Okay, so let's break it down. Is the kid pranking the family, or are the parents, you know, creating a hoax or trying to get attention here? The answer is no, they don't want the cops there. Well, is there plumbing problems? Is the house, you know, the building settling? Is there electrical faults? Unusual air currents that's, you know, causing a couch to levitate? And the answer is no, there's none of that, because there's other humans that are eyewitnessing this. Then we have to look at, okay, are are these ambiguous events that are happening due to the power of suggestion, expectation, or, you know, we could get really into the whole thing. Well, is it pareidolia? Is it self-hypnosis? Is it mass hysteria, mass hypnosis? But the problem is you have cops that are not part of that equation to begin with, and you got outsiders that are eyewitnesses to it, so we rule that out. So then we're going to go to pure psychology. Okay, so is it due to illusions? Are these individuals having illusions? Well, if they're having illusions, then they're doing a better job of Harry Houdini meets David Copperfield, because they're able to create this illusion for cops, crown attorneys, and other people. So we have to look at that. Are there memory errors that they're coming up with? What they're telling their story is due to either exaggeration, or once again, the attention aspect. And the answer is no, because you're getting different versions, because when cops do questioning witnesses or accounts, they separate the individuals. They're getting different stories in different rooms. So no, that's not going on. So is it repressed stress or some sort of emotional buildup, and they're just lashing out, the kids lashing out? Well, a lot of people, when I first started out as a psychologist, I did anger management groups. And I don't recall anybody in the anger management group floating around like the flying nun during a session. So we got to rule that out then, Richard.
0: Right.
1: So then we got to go to the pure paranormal hypothesis. Okay. So if we go from the pure paranormal, then we got to say, okay, is this due to some sort of psychokinesis? Psychokinetic activity where you have some sort of unconscious mental energy from the boy or somebody else in that house that's moving these objects. Are they doing this basically with their minds, like you know what King did in the movie Carrie, where right. she's, you know. But once again, and it's interesting because I did speak with the psychic mediums, where they say, well, that's normally something that if it does happen that way, it's usually energy that's being lashed out, and it usually happens in teenagers when they're stressed and they're going through that.
0: Their hormones are raging, yeah.
1: Yes, but the problem is this is what, 8-year-old, 9-year-old boy?
0: So yes. It's
1: not matching up. So then we have to look at, okay, so if we're throwing out the psychokinesis, and also, by the way, with psychokinesis, when I looked at it and others looked at research into it, because I've done research, I believe, at the Ryan Institute and other institutes that look at the paranormal activity, nothing has really moved anything, usually beyond the size of a pencil, paper, and I think 2 pounds, maybe, I think it was, I can't recall, or 1.5, 2 pounds was the most, or the heaviest thing that something or somebody has yeah. moved with their mind.
0: We're talking about a bed and a love seat being levitated.
1: So that's, Richard, that's where we come to the cha-ching, cha-ching, Joker's Wild here, where it's, okay, then if it's moving big stuff, then we're talking about tradition, or, you know, a spirit, some sort of spiritual entity. And then if we go by an individual such as Ed Warren that is, you know, done a lot of work in that area, written books on it. And I was just talking to my best friend who has actually interviewed Father Gabriel. He's done a lot of the exorcisms through the Catholic Church. And I believe the movie, I forget if it's called The Exorcist or The Pope's Exorcist. Russell Crowe played him in the movie. It was a great movie. And if you look at their accounts, then, you know, I don't want to say that it's a possession, or I don't want to go there because I can't. I wasn't there. I don't know. And I can't eyewitness. But if it falls into what we're talking about, your heavy objects being moved around, then that's got to be some sort of spiritual demonic activity.
0: Wow.
1: Unless we go, it's some, you know, we can go to the Irish guy and say it's leprechauns, or we can go to some other whatever you want to make it up, but I don't know any other way of putting it.
0: Right. What did Arthur Conan Doyle say? When you have eliminated all which is impossible, whatever remains, however improbable, must be the truth. Have we eliminated all which is impossible here?
1: It seems to be, unless we go to the whole alien thing, that okay, then it's got to be some sort of alien, and then we can go down a whole rabbit hole. Was the, you know, we could, you know, was the kid ever abducted by aliens or is in communication? You know, I'm just being facetious here to a degree, because this is what happens when we start going down that. We can go in 101, you know, different ways. Or, you know, does the child have some sort of powers that, you know, some humans have that border on something that, you know, and that's in the cryptid world, so to speak, that cryptozoologists would know of. And, you know, we could go in 1,000 different ways, but if we're just keeping this minimalized with the facts that we have, that the evidence that has been presented, the profiles that have been created, and the police reports and the eyewitness accounts by the cops and everybody else, and the fact that after day 28, you know, the priest came in and this kind of stuff all stopped, that's at least what Scotty Crawford said, then it kind of leaves you with going, that's what I basically left with, why, you know, if we look at a pure cause-effect relationship, why does it end with a priest?
0: And exactly. Yeah. Let me ask you, I don't know what your faith tradition is, if you have one, but I mean, you're a man of science, you're a psychologist. What did this case do in terms of your view of things like an invisible world, life after death, the survival of consciousness after the death of the physical body?
1: Well, First off, I'm a very strong Christian. I'm very strong in my faith with it. In fact, I was raised Catholic, but it was actually during university when I was studying philosophy. Originally, I was going to be an attorney, where I was studying metaphysics in philosophy, and I had to write a paper on the ontological and cosmological existences of God. And as soon as I did that, I could see I basically drifted away from Catholicism and then drifted more toward just actually pure Christianity, because, you know, in my humble opinion, you know, Christ never subscribed to, you know, any sort of Christianity. In fact, he was a Jew. So with that said, my belief is what I believe based on his word and what is in the Bible. And I do know that in the Bible, where the word says that the disciples, when they were on the boat during the storm, were terrified when they thought they saw a ghost walking on the water towards them, where it turned out to be Christ. So with that said, they've already seen him doing all these miracles, and they didn't recognize him first as the Christ. Rather, they thought he was a ghost. So therefore, they must know what ghosts are, and they must have seen ghosts before.
0: Right. Fair enough. Okay. Let me ask you, let's talk about your TV show, The Paranormal Profilers, number one paranormal program in the world right now. Has anything happened on an investigation when the cameras weren't rolling that you still can't explain?
1: Yes, there's two. The one, the cameras were rolling, and it was the most, to this day, Richard, it's the most disturbing situation I had ever seen. And I even told the crew in that, I says, if anything like that happens again, folks, I'm basically done, because, you know, we're crossing, you know, it's some folks that are involved with this are playing with things that they can't see. And I don't know what they're inviting in. But the thing is, if you want to invite it into your life, have at her, but don't invite it into mine. So we were filming in an old bed and breakfast, a very historical mansion. And we had three cameras rolling. There was 10 people. I did another count. I believe there was 10. There might have been 11. And we had a special guest, a retired member of the Canadian militia that did intel for Canada overseas. And he came, and I'll never forget what he told me after he witnessed it. He took me aside and he says, thanks for the invite, Pete. You're like a brother, but never ask me one of these things again. This was a you-know-what show. He goes, I don't want to be part of this again. So we're filming. We have a ghost box session, or what you call spirit box session, Tesla box, and they communicate. I don't know how they do it, Richard, but they do pull out stuff, and I can hear stuff coming through there, where it's even mentioned my name sometimes, and something that would happen, and it did happen, like seconds after, or it happened before, and this thing pulled it out. But this time, a voice came through. It came, didn't come through the box. It came in the room like a disembodied voice that all of us heard simultaneously, and everybody just stopped frozen. Everybody, I looked around immediately, and people's jaws were just hanging open. And I saw what looked like a really freaky, funky looking orbish image, whatever the heck this thing was. It was like an amoeba cross with a scorpion meets a crab, scurry up the wall and disappear into the ceiling right behind Wayne and Michelle.
0: Oh boy.
1: And then it was that night, I'm at, you know, home alone, and I felt like something stood in my bedroom doorway watching me all night. And then it was by the bed, and I just thought, oh, and I was up all night just restless. I could not sleep, and it was happening again the next night. So finally I contacted a couple of them, and I go, like, folks, the psychologist is losing his mind here. So I don't know what's going on. And they go, well, that's interesting, Peter, because a few of us are having the same encounter. And one of the fellows worked for a telephone company, and he was putting in lines at nighttime in Toronto. And he said it was uncanny all night and really creepy. I had a this is his words. I had a shadow following me. But the problem was, is there was no light to cast the shadow.
0: No. So you guys all brought home hitchhikers, in other words.
1: Yes. And I was not amused, and you think I would have learned my lesson. Whereas we just had an episode we had done on, we do these one-off shows where I bring experts into just to talk about cool stuff. And we did one on aliens. So they decided, let's do a spirit box session in Peter's dining room. And they did. And they got something to come through that box. And then when they left after, and this thing was getting annoyed, Richard, I thought, okay, Peter's got to sleep in this house alone that night. Oh, gee, somebody's getting an anal probe that night, possibly. And it could be me.
0: Yikes. What was the voice that came through? What did it say?
1: They were asking it about waters. Do they collect energy? And they were asking about Atlantis and other stuff. And it said enough.
0: Enough. Wow. End of discussion, as far as I'm concerned. Okay, well, when we come back, we'll talk about your latest film, Niagara's 13 Ghosts. And for those who don't know, Niagara Falls and the Niagara region has a pretty bloody history. If you go back to the War of 1812, and we'll get into all of that with Peter Andrew Sacco. My name is Richard Serrett, and you're listening to Coast to Coast AM.

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2: From the KFGO News Center, I'm Tommy Fox. North Dakota lawmakers are preparing to return to Bismarck for a second special session this year. The session is set to begin Wednesday with public testimony starting tomorrow at 10 a.m. One of the main issues will be kratom. Lawmakers will consider restrictions on the substance and a ban on synthetic products containing 7-OH. Supporters say action is needed because of concerns about addiction and deaths. Lawmakers will also work on a funding problem involving the new North Dakota Military Gallery and Heritage Center. Construction on the $78 million project was paused earlier this year due to funding issues. The special session could last up to 3 days. Lawmakers will also consider other bills involving data centers and other state issues. A central Minnesota bar owner and his girlfriend are accused of intentionally setting fire to the business to collect insurance money. 52-year-old Corey Wagner and 36-year-old Heather Perro are charged with first and second degree aiding and abetting arson in connection with an April fire at the pub in Reamer. Wagner also faces an attempted insurance fraud charge. According to the criminal complaint, investigators determined the fire was intentionally set in at least two locations inside the bar. Authorities say employees also reported hearing the couple talk about wanting the struggling business to burn down. The Cass County Sheriff's Office says Wagner and Perro were arrested and booked into the Itasca County Detention Center. And a Fargo man is remembering his encounter with Norway's King Harald V, who died Friday at age 89. Norway native Frode Tilden was coincidentally vacationing in Lillehammer when the king passed away. Tilden says his once-in-a-lifetime chance to have dinner with the king took place in Iowa while Tilden was a foreign exchange student. Tilden also says King Harald was very beloved in Norway and was kind of like their grandpa for everyone. Harald's son, Crown Prince Håkon, succeeds his father as King Håkon VIII.
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2: Time now to take a look at your KFGO Weather Center forecast. Today we're looking at sunny skies with a high of 86 degrees, and tomorrow and Wednesday, partly cloudy skies with highs in the mid-80s. 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
1: Stephen Wilson Jr. and Haley Widders, American Gothic. The title nods, of course, to Grant Wood's iconic painting, American Gothic. But the song digs into something, well, beauty, damage, faith, contradictions buried beneath the surface of American life. Pretty appropriate territory for this program. Beautiful song. Imagine the sun suddenly disappearing. Earth wouldn't notice immediately. The last sunlight already traveling toward us would keep arriving for about 8 minutes and 19 seconds. That's also roughly how long it would take for a change in the sun's gravity to reach Earth. Now for the bizarre comparison. If sound could somehow travel from the sun to Earth through air, it would take about 13.8 years. But sound can't actually cross the vacuum of space, so the 13.8-year figure is purely a thought experiment. The real takeaway is simple. When you look at the sun, you're seeing as it was more than 8 minutes ago. And you can read more about this in the news section of coasttocoastam.com. And if you enjoy the strange territory we explore when I'm here on Coast to Coast AM, come a little further down the rabbit hole with me, and you can discover my podcast, Richard Serrett's Strange Planet. UFOs, hidden histories, conspiracies, ancient mysteries, stories that make you wonder whether reality is quite what we've been told. 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

0: And we are back with Peter Andrew Sacco, Canadian author, filmmaker, educator, veteran paranormal investigator, and the host of the award-winning television series, The Paranormal Profilers, and the filmmaker behind the award-winning Niagara's 13 Ghosts. And I wanted to delve into that a little bit, because people listening may not be familiar with the Niagara region, but it has a history, a violent history. If we go back to the War of 1812, of course, when the British and the Americans were battling, and you had the Battle of Queenston Heights. That's where the great general Sir Isaac Brock was killed. You had the Battle of Beaver Dams in June of 1813, and from that we get the great Canadian story, the folklore about Laura Secord and her 20-mile journey to warn the British forces of the approaching American attack, Battle of Chippewa, Battle of Lundy's Lane, that's a famous one. Any of the ghost stories featured in Niagara's 13 Ghosts, do they come from the bloody battles of the War of 1812?
1: Absolutely, Richard. You know, I had a, it was ironically, I was doing a show, Historical Niagara, which I love history, and I want to promote and keep the legacy going of our history to the next generations, and also, you know, foreigners coming to our country. And it was during these times in the forts and some of these places, I was hearing these ghost stories for the first time. So, you know, Lundy's Lane, you brought that one up. So there's the Drummond Hill Cemetery that's right by, you know, the Battle of Drummond Hill, Lundy's Lane, that area there. And people, it's funny, we're seeing what they thought was part of the entertainment of Niagara. We're going back, I started hearing these in 2011, 2012, where they thought Niagara was creating holograms of soldiers from the War of 1812. And they, you know, these are foreigners from other countries visiting here as tourists, and they're seeing limbless ghosts walk up Drummond Hill at nighttime. And, you know, these are some of these people can't even speak English, and they don't know each other because they're at different times from different parts of the world. And then I started to hear down where I live in Niagara on the lake, we have one of the most beautiful golf courses in North America. But at the back of the golf course, which is literally part of the golf course for all intents and purposes, is the naval base from the War of 1812. So golfers have reported seeing limbless apparitions from what looked like 1812 soldiers walking across the golf course. And, you know, there's all of these stories that are tied to ghosts, the funny ones that I heard when we were filming at the ruins of Erie Beach, which was our first Atlantic City in all North America before Atlantic City had Atlantic City. It was down in Fort Erie. And then Crystal Beach, which I went to as a kid. I
0: sure.
1: loved it.
0: Even, yeah. Roller coaster.
1: Even in my 20s. Yeah, it was great. If anybody's been there, oh, my God, I miss it so much. It closed down for good in 1989. But get this, Richard. People would be on rides. Imagine being on the Comet and thinking you're seeing what looked like 1812 soldiers walking, ghosts walking down below.
0: Wow.
1: And this is what people were seeing. Because I had asked, I go, are they thinking they're seeing like, and I looked at, were there deaths or accidents with the Comet and before that, the Cyclone roller coaster? And the answer is no. But mind you, though, back in the day, I don't know if you ever went on the Comet. I did as a kid and I got traumatized. I was too young. But I remember they used to have, at one point with the Cyclone, they had nurses on staff there because people were actually having near heart attacks getting off that thing. So I thought, okay, maybe it's ghost riders, you know, not to confuse it with the Nicolas Cage movies. But no, it was actually soldiers that people reported seeing.
0: Well, and some people thought that they were witnessing a reenactment or, as you say, like a hologram as part of the tourist attraction. But they were actually seeing dismembered ghost soldiers from these various battles all over the Niagara region.
1: Yeah, exactly. And it's right across the ditch. I love it. It's one of my, it's my favorite port I've been to is Old Fort Niagara in Youngstown, New York, where they have a Spanish castle in it because the Spaniards built it. And then the American, you know, they had it for the War of 1812. But apparently, you know, the old story that goes there, two soldiers in love with the same woman. One didn't get the woman, so because he didn't get the woman, he cut off the other soldier's head, took the head of the soldier and threw it into the Niagara River there. And then the funny thing is, there are people report seeing a headless soldier roaming, especially around the well, that they see the soldier going in and out where there's this giant well in the castle.
0: Wow. And I don't know if, well, we're talking about Niagara, but I'm from, well, I live just north of Toronto, and Toronto has High Park, a beautiful, vast forested park right in the middle of the city, and there's a famous ghost story attached to that. There's Grenadier's Pond, and I guess the Grenadiers were like a British regiment or something, and there are stories of these soldiers during the war marching across the frozen pond, and several of the soldiers apparently went through the ice and drowned, and people... You can skate on Grenadier Pond in High Park, and people still claim they look down into the ice, and occasionally they'll see a pale visage, a pale face looking back at them from the murky depths of Grenadier Pond. So there, yeah, there, the these battles have left scars, I guess.
1: The universal ether.
0: The universal ether, right? Have you ever seen a disembodied or soldier from 1812 or a dismembered ghost?
1: That I have not. The closest one that I ever got to anything from the War of 1812, where they did a ghost box session in the old Laura Secord School in Queenston, which is my neck of the woods. And apparently they claimed at some point Sir Isaac Brock was present, because the other spirits were talking about, yeah, he's here.
0: Wow. Because, I mean, there's so much trauma, violent deaths, and it's compressed into a relatively small area. Do you think a place can remember that these events get imprinted upon a location? In other words, these are more residual hauntings. These are not necessarily intelligent entities that we're dealing with.
1: That's how I would approach it, Richard. I really do believe that they are nothing more than imprints, almost like a film projecting, playing itself out, because the spirit, the soul was snatched so fast from the body during a traumatic moment where, you know, they would, you know, some people would say, well, it didn't know it died. Well, the problem is, if it's a conscious entity, and it would have to be living, and when I say living, if it's here with us, it's spiritually, you know, it's spiritual and it's living. It has to be living, or we wouldn't be able to see it. But it's just living in a different form. Why are we aware of it? And why can't we communicate with it and get anything back from it? So it's just, and I've had friends that are just basically the biggest cynics meet skeptic that you would ever meet. They believe in nothing like that. And they'll say, like, yeah, Peter, I watched this apparition from the 1800s, War of 1812, most likely, walk past me in my living room. And it was an ongoing thing. But I said, okay, did you communicate with it? Did you ask who it was? And they said, yeah, at one point we tried, but it's just like nothing. It's just like going to, let's say, Disney's Haunted Mansion in Disney World, or the Twilight Zone Terror, a Tower of Terror at Disney there in MGM Studios, where they recreate these hologrammatic things. But if you communicate, Richard, it can't communicate back. We can see it, but it's not seeing us back, because it's just not live in the real sense.
0: Right. You're not seeing a dead person, their spirit. You're simply, what, seeing the past.
1: Residue. That's how I'll always put it. It's residue. Almost like if you were to take your hand and really move it fast. Like I remember, like I started martial arts when I think it was six or seven, 8 years old. And so if you throw a punch or you do it really fast, even swat your hand, and if you look at it and you got good vision, you can literally see like the energy. You can see it moving. So to speak, after your hand moves, it looks like there's still something chasing after your hand. That's residual energy from the movement that you've made. Well, if that's just my hand doing it, what would happen if an entire human body was snatched? And, you know, Is there residual energy? That's the best explanation I've gotten from the experts I've spoken with.
0: Right. It makes a lot of sense. Again, the film is Niagara's 13 Ghosts. Which of those 13 cases frightened you the most?
1: The coolest one is I would go with the hitchhiking case, where it's just a really bizarre case where it's the 406, which is a stretch between Niagara Falls and St. Catharines, where people have picked up this, I call him a kid because of my age now, but a 20-something year old that's hitchhiking and he's holding a motorcycle helmet. And he tells, you know, they picked him up after midnight, I guess. And one guy supposedly had picked him up after coming off his shift from General Motors back in the day when it was open. And the kid wants to ride to Niagara Falls right off of Town Line. And, you know, he gets dropped off at this old, it's like a farmhouse, so to speak. The house is dark. You know, you've got to go down off the beaten path sort of to get to it. And, you know, the kid thanks the driver. He's very polite. The driver, you know, has stated before. And, you know, driver pulls away and only to realize that half the way he's down the dirt road, the gravel road, he realized, oh, the kid left his motorcycle helmet in the car. So he goes back to bring the motorcycle helmet and the house is still dark. And he's like sitting there thinking, well, you know, the kid's obviously not asleep and he doesn't know if the kid, you know, the 20-something year old lives alone or whatever. So he doesn't want to leave the helmet just there. So he knocks on the door and he says, you know, an older lady answers the door. And the lady says, can I help you? Like, you know, I'm terrified. And he goes, yeah, I just dropped this off. I don't know who it is, if it's your sons or whomever. And she takes the helmet and says, yeah, that's my son. But my son was killed 20 years ago in a motorcycle accident coming home from work. Yeah, that one gave me willies when I heard that one.
0: And how do you separate, a genuine ghost story from, I don't know, an urban legend? I mean, are there many people in the region that have had that experience, that have picked up that hitchhiker?
1: No. When I go through it, no, there's a lot of people that have not heard it. So then I think, okay, yeah, this is more of the urban legend, much like there's a couple one I've got in there. There's the one of the vampire ghost or whatever. It's on the Upper Niagara Parkway where they see this, you know, this apparition. It looks like a vampire woman in a white gown and she's got blood coming out of the sides of her mouth. And supposedly if you break it all down, it's not really a vampire woman. It translated to a ghost, basically from the War of 18 or the war pre-war of 1812 or whatever, or after, because consumption was very popular back then. Where
0: tuberculosis, right.
1: Yes. So then that would have looked like the bleeding from the mouth, so to speak, just like back in the day in the New England states where they were exhuming bodies because they believed that these were vampires because, you know, they were bleeding at the mouth. And they thought, okay, this thing came out of its coffin and must have been sucking blood because it's got the blood coming out of its mouth. But back then they weren't embalming the body. So this thing was, you know, the body was still putting out blood, so to speak. And this is where this legend / superstition came up on the Upper Niagara Parkway. So they really make good stories, you know, and I think Halloween, that's their selling point.
0: Again, how do we screen Niagara's 13 Ghosts?
1: That is going to actually come out on Paraflix as well, too. And I believe it's going to be coming on Fossum TV as well. I know they just signed a contract with it after it runs its gambit. It should be finished at the film festivals, Repo Hall or Halloween, and then I'm letting them have it. They can enjoy it and do what they want with it.
0: Okay, I'm going to try to grab a real fast call here. East of the Rockies, Robert, you're on the line from Robert from New York. Go ahead quickly, please.
2: Yes, good morning. Two quick questions. Has anyone ever seen the ghost of Laura Secord, if she exists? Number two, have you ever done any research in other parts of Canada, and I'm specifically interested to know if you know the name Louis Riel and if you know any ghost stories of his activities?
0: All right, thank you. So Laura Secord, has anyone seen her ghost?
1: No, we have not seen her ghost. However, once again, there was a ghost box session when we did the school, the Laura Secord school, and with that said, apparently the spirits that were coming through, Richard, were, because we're so close to the American River there, like Niagara River and the USA, because she was a quote-unquote a traitor to the Americans, sold them out, the spirits were actually castigating her and coming through the box saying she's, they were calling her names. I'm not going to repeat the names they were calling her, but they weren't very nice.
0: And he was also asking about Louis Riel. And for our American listeners, Louis Riel was a Métis, Native Canadian, French heritage, who led a rebellion in the Prairie provinces of Canada and was later hanged, I guess, by the apprehended and then later hanged. Any ghost stories there?
1: That one, I don't know. I've never heard of anything tied to him. I've heard other ones, I think. I'm just trying to think. No, I don't. I don't really know any of these other ones. More than, they're more Americans. I've heard ones tied to the presidents and that stuff, but no other ones.
0: Wow. Fantastic. Speaking with you, and that St. Catharines poltergeist case is absolutely phenomenal. Peter, thank you so much. Great talking to you.
1: Thank you so much, Richard.
0: Peter Andrew Sacco, the Paranormal Profilers. Check it out. All right, coming up, I'm joined by Citizen D, a former crop circle maker who knows what it's like to step inside the mystery from the other side. He'll reveal how circles are actually created, what the hoaxes can and can't explain, and the truly strange phenomena that sometimes surround them. Unexplained lights, time anomalies, bizarre synchronicities, even apparitions. Are crop circles simply elaborate human creations, or is something else occasionally answering back? Coast to Coast AM continues after these. Stay with us.

0: 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Did Joel Heitkamp say something wild again? Maybe It Takes Two is doing another tournament and you have the winning answer. 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
8: ABC News, I'm Wayne Cabot. Fighting resumes in the Iran war. The U.S. hitting Iran rocket launchers. Iran retaliating with missiles at U.S. bases in Jordan. President Trump posting an AI video with the words, Karg Island being blown to smithereens. International crude back up to 90. Searchers in the Grand Canyon recovered a body late Sunday in a campground flood. 14 are missing. This camper barely got out.
9: Running as hard as I could, but you can't get too far in knee-deep mud and water and debris everywhere. And yeah, there was a moment there where I didn't think I was going to be able to make it in time.
8: Google's map now lists Lake Ontario as Lake America, but only in America. On the weekend, Dolly Parton was laid to rest. Casey Musgraves paid tribute in Boston. Brandi Carlile in Nashville saying, Dolly took a risk and accepted me for being gay. This is ABC News. The remnants of Tropical Storm Dolly could drench the Caribbean and possibly South Florida this week. FDNY firefighter James McConville was off duty on his morning run when he saw black smoke pouring out of a neighbor's house. Wearing only a T-shirt and jogging shorts, he ran inside. As the flame spread, rescued a man with no pulse, did CPR on him, got him breathing, then ran back in the flame to see if anybody else was in there. Riding the Tilt-A-Whirl at the Minnesota State Fair 100 years after the dizzying ride debuted, Molly and Riley know how to do it.
10: We were really leaning into the turns. You have a little control on how much
11: weight
10: you
11: turns, how many times you turn. So we were really leaning into it and making sure that we got the full experience.
10: Yeah, we got some good butterflies.
11: Yeah,
8: too many butterflies, and it's more like the Tilt-A-Whirl. I'm Wayne Cabot, ABC News.
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1: Hey, welcome back. The Zombies got to move on. More than 60 years after She's Not There, Rod Argent and Colin Blunstone are still making music together. Now, not many bands from the original British Invasion can say that and sound as good doing it. All right, coming up, we're heading into the darkened fields of southern England with a man who knows who makes crop circles, because he helped them. Citizen D discovered that humans can create astonishing formations overnight. Mystery solved. Not quite. Because the circle makers themselves report strange lights, missing time, prophetic dreams, impossible synchronicities, and powerful compulsions to create certain symbols in certain places. So who's really calling the shots? Citizen D joins me next on Coast to Coast AM.
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0: Citizen D is the author of It Can't Be People, Voices from the Inner Circle, and an insider in the secretive world of English crop circle making. He began as a believer convinced that the most sophisticated formations could not possibly be human creations. But after spending a season in England's crop circle country, visiting more than 40 formations, and eventually earning the confidence of the people secretly creating them, he crossed the line from observer to participant. What he discovered overturned his assumptions. Humans could create extraordinary formations with surprisingly simple tools, but the people making them were themselves reporting phenomena they couldn't explain. Strange lights and orbs, missing time, apparitions, electrical effects, prophetic dreams, uncanny synchronicities, and powerful compulsions to create particular designs in particular places. Citizen D's work, therefore, presents a very different crop circle mystery, not simply who makes the circles, but what may be influencing the people who make them. Citizen D, welcome to Coast AM. How are you?
1: I'm very well, Richard. Lovely to speak to you again. And thank you for playing the zombies. That made me feel really at home as an Englishman.
0: You're quite welcome. You know, I never assembled the bumper music with any theme in mind, but somehow it just magically falls into place. So you're using a pseudonym, Citizen D.
1: Yeah.
0: The first time you and I met over a Zoom call, we had to obscure your face because you were not afraid, you were concerned, let's say. You were concerned about the backlash that you might receive because you were saying crop circles are made by humans. And we've talked about crop circles on Coast to Coast for forever. And people are very passionate about crop circles, believing that they are of extraterrestrial origin or that they're made, they appear almost spontaneously and are associated with light beings and so forth. So along comes Citizen D and saying, nope, they're made by humans for the most part. You were afraid of the backlash. Did you get any?
1: No, I haven't had any backlash at all because I think that the narrative that I'm presenting doesn't actually discount the other viewpoints that the believers may have. I think that if we look at these occurrences and like the high strangeness events in isolation, I think that they warrant investigation in their own right, and it doesn't necessarily get in the way of where your listeners are in their own journeys. You know, they can still go on their own journeys. The key reasons why, in retrospect, I used a pseudonym are because I'm an author and journalist by trade, and I didn't really want, I wanted to like segregate this section off from the other work that I do. And also, people say, well, hoaxers are just egotists and making a name for themselves. So I thought, if we don't put a name to this book and we just let the accounts speak themselves, I think that that should bypass that that issue.
0: Right, because what you're presenting here is the idea that, yes, they're made by humans, but they're not, at the same time, they are not a hoax, and we'll get into that. First of all, is infiltrating a crop circle group the right term, infiltrate? Or, I mean, how did that happen? How did you get involved in crop circle making?
1: There's no, as I said to you before on our last show, there's no secret cabal or sort of Freemasons lodges connected. Well, there's nothing too sinister about that. There's no infiltration, you know, there's a revolving sort of a door of team members. You have teams retiring, getting old, you have new people coming in. And there's, contrary to what people think, there's also no particular camaraderie between circle makers. You know, they're separate people. They don't tend to mingle. Teams tend to borrow from other teams now and again, but there really is, I don't want to sort of give the illusion that this is some secret society or anything like that. It's just people that are compelled to do it, and artists. So how I became involved was that I've always had a deep-seated interest in the paranormal and ufology, as many crop circle artists have too. And I hearken back to the beautiful golden age of like the 90s and 80s, where all you had was the literature, and you had you know, the authors like Jenny Randles and Jack Vaillé, to me the godfather of ufology, John Keel, John Spencer, etc. So we had no noise. We didn't have the noise the internet has now. It was a very simple, very golden time for ufology. So we had like Flying Saucer Review and the MUFON reviews, etc. But we had the UFO casebooks over here, and they'd be tackling new sightings, but also looking at classic sightings like Betty and Barney Hill, Kelly Hopkinsville, Lonnie Zamora, etc. But we started, and Gulf Breeze, we started to see pictures of crop circles, Richard, and they were just very simple indentations in the crop, which literally looked like birthed flying saucers. They looked like flying saucers have landed and then taken off again. And their precedent was the Australian tully nests, apparently, that were done in grass. But because the crop circles were done in crop, it was a lot more pronounced because the crop was higher.
0: Yes.
1: They were presented as landed flying saucers. It's what they look like. And some of them had like satellite circles, tiny little satellite circles around the edges, like four that looked like landing gear, like The Day the Earth Stood Still, and like, you know, sci-fi movies from the 50s. And we thought that they were birth flying saucers. So I came in through ufology. That's how I became interested, certainly in the first place, with it.
0: And so how did you get involved with your, can you take us back to your very first participation in a formation of a crop circle?
1: Yeah, absolutely. We had this resource called Crop Circle Connector, which still exists now, and it plots where the circles are as they're made. It shows the locations and the dates and where to find them. And as a believer, I thought it was ET or Gaia or secret military testing or time travelers. I was open to all of these suggestions that have been put forward within the media and within the specialist press. So if there were 10 crop circles listed on Crop Circle Connector, and you got wind or heard from sources, you know, online, that two of them are man-made, I wasn't interested. I didn't want to see them. I thought that's hoaxes. I'm not interested in that part of the phenomenon at all. I didn't realise how close Wiltshire was from where I lived in London. So I thought, what I'll do one season, I'll take the entire work holiday to go to Wiltshire and camp out for like weeks, 6 weeks. And I visited a lot of circles. And I started to hear second or third hand tales of these incredible events that you're describing, reported by human crop circle making teams. It was, as you say, there was time distortions, there was apparitions, ghostly figures, orbs, intense synchronicities, and intense dream driven events. And after spending some time there, I actually thought, well, I don't really care how these things get there. I'm more concerned with the magic that they actually invoke after they've landed. And I was overheard saying something like that. And then I was approached by a team, and the person said to me, look, we've been kind of like watching you for the past few weeks. We think that you might be aligned to what we're doing. There's an unfinished crop circle that we've got to finish off tonight. Would you like to come and do it with us? And of course I jumped at it, because I thought, well, for this part of the mystery, to know the mystery from the inside as well as from the outside would be absolutely perfect as like an objective researcher. But I did make a promise to myself, and I phoned my partner and I said, I've been invited out to do this tonight. I can make a promise to you that if nothing paranormal happens or anything out of the ordinary happens, I'm closing my book on human-made circles, and I'm moving on and just researching the other part. I'm not interested. So we went to finish this circle, and just to touch on what we said before about the teams, we had three or four American tourists on that team, Richard. They were just over from the pond, and they were roped in. and I never saw them again. So we finished this circle. Nothing happened at all.
0: Interrupt it. Let's just back up for a moment. So let's say it's like 1 o'clock in the morning. It's completely dark. You've got maybe 4 hours to complete a circle. How do you turn a design on paper into a 400-foot formation in wheat, let's say?
1: Well, certainly in my first case, I didn't know what the hell I was doing, because I was like a stomp trooper, so to speak. So you're allocated a section, and they would say, right, we've actually plotted out the outline. Your only job is to board within that line.
0: Board? What does that mean, board within the line?
1: Well, what you've got is we have wooden boards with tape looped through them. People had this and that they use this trope of boards strapped to your feet. They're not that. That implies that you're just like, you know, clowns walking with big shoes and clumsy. You have these boards, the rope is actually looped through, and you hold the rope and you stomp. Okay, so my job was just to stomp within the allocated lines. So at the time I didn't have any idea what it was going to look like, because I'd been allocated my own section. So in answer to your question, the crop circle season is between like March or April, in that yucky yellow canola stuff where you can't really get advanced patterns down because it's like stubborn. It's like broom handles to like lay down. And then we move into the wheat and barley. And then depending on how hot the summer's been, the season is over by July, August. So the crop circle makers have got between August, September, right the way through back to March again to plot their designs. They're generally done just through geometry sets. And what is an inch or a couple of centimeters on paper is a few feet in the fields. So that I hope that answers your question.
0: Yeah, it does. It does. And is there a team leader who's directing everyone?
1: Yeah, well, certainly in the early days when I was doing it, you do. There's no committee. I mean, you might have people saying, right, I've got a design here that I really like. And another person will say, well, I've got a design too. And the accumulated people will say, right, we'll do this one tonight and we'll do your one next week. So you tend to find that one person has actually made the actual design.
0: Okay, so one of the great arguments for the anomalous crop circle has always been the absence of footprints, or let's say an obvious entry path. How do human makers get into and out of these fields without leaving the evidence people expect?
1: You've got the tram lines. It's as simple as that. The tram lines are the lanes which are built by the tractors. Okay?
0: Right.
1: And that's where they do their seeding from. And you just walk through the tram lines. And if you've got a team of six, you'd spread out side by side and just make big steps over the crop and just... It is as simple as that.
0: The other thing we hear is that these crop circles couldn't have just been, you know, created with stomping on a board or stepping on a board, because these crops, they tend to almost form a weaving pattern, and you're not the stems of these plants aren't broken or snapped or bent. How do you accomplish that?
1: Well, firstly, in the evening, we generally start about 10 o'clock. So in the evening, the crop is far more moist. So it does tend to bend when it's boarded. But in the daytime, when the sun's on it, and you see, the other thing you've got to look at is that a crop circle is like a crime scene. It's literally a crime scene in that it's criminal damage and trespass and vandalism in the eyes of the law. But it's also like CSI and Richard, in that you've got to get, if for a fresh circle, you need to get in there immediately after it's been made, like the morning after, to actually see it in its truest form, because otherwise it gets trampled by visitors, and crop is broken. Then the sun is on because it's hot in the field, you have all these other elements that make the crop break. And the reason why farmers cut these things out normally is not because of the actual initial damage of the crop itself. It's the damage that's done in afterwards. I know a farmer recently said, you know, I'm sick of my land being treated like a UFO Disneyland, and that's why they cut them out. But you've also got to look at a phenomenon called phototropism, and that means that if the plant is flattened, it's still alive, so its natural tendency is to bend towards the light again, and that actually causes the effects that you're referring to.
0: And I've also heard crop circle researchers describe holes in, I think they refer to this part of the plant as the node, as if water inside the plant had heated up and blew, like in a microwave, and blew a hole through the node. How is that accomplished?
1: Yeah. Well, that's also allegedly done by phototropism, but this is something I really need to speak to as a matter of urgency. I am not an expert in these avenues, okay? So my area of expertise is really what I've experienced as a crop circle maker, and I do like to try and stay in my lane and not try and veer out of it, okay? So I know what the arguments are, and I'd ask your listeners to look at the Canvas of Gold websites and the croppy.com websites for actual pros and cons of all these arguments. But I don't really want to get too involved in circles that I wasn't involved in making.
0: That's fair.
1: Because Richard, I don't think it's fair on your listeners for me to start bluffing and steering out of my lane. I hope you respect that. I hope you understand that.
0: I absolutely respect that. To me, it just makes what you're saying even more credible, because you're willing to say that. So, I mean, did you ever watch researchers enter one of these formations you knew was human made, and they would confidently announce, you know, that human beings couldn't possibly have made it? I mean,
1: many times.
0: Yeah. And when that happened, why didn't you simply walk over and say, actually, we made this last night?
1: Because we had this saying, and that's for as long as you're making it, the crop circle's yours. But the second that you leave it, it doesn't belong to you anymore. It belongs to the world.
0: Oh, fascinating. All right. We are going to delve into that a little deeper. And people listening need to listen to the whole thing here, because on the surface, it may sound like you're debunking crop circles, that as a crop circle maker, you're basically announcing it's case closed, they're made by humans. But two things can be true at the same time, as I like to say. They can be made by humans, but the forces behind them ultimately may not be human. Citizen D is with us. My name is Richard Serrett. 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
1: From the KFGO News Center, I'm Tommy Fox. North Dakota lawmakers are preparing to return to Bismarck for a second special session this year. The session is set to begin Wednesday with public testimony starting tomorrow at 10 a.m. One of the main issues will be kratom. Lawmakers will consider restrictions on the substance and a ban on synthetic products containing 7OH. Supporters say action is needed because of concerns about addiction and deaths. Lawmakers will also work on a funding problem involving the new North Dakota Military Gallery and Heritage Center. Construction on the $78 million project was paused earlier this year due to funding issues. The special session could last up to 3 days. Lawmakers will also consider other bills involving data centers and other state issues. A central Minnesota bar owner and his girlfriend are accused of intentionally setting fire to the business to collect insurance money. 52-year-old Corey Wagner and 36-year-old Heather Perro are charged with first and second degree aiding and abetting arson in connection with an April fire at the pub in Reamer. Wagner also faces an attempted insurance fraud charge. According to the criminal complaint, investigators determined the fire was intentionally set in at least two locations inside the bar. Authorities say employees also reported hearing the couple talk about wanting the struggling business to burn down. The Cass County Sheriff's Office says Wagner and Perro were arrested and booked into the Itasca County Detention Center. And a Fargo man is remembering his encounter with Norway's King Harald V, who died Friday at age 89. Norway native Frode Tilden was coincidentally vacationing in Lillehammer when the king passed away. Tilden says his once-in-a-lifetime chance to have dinner with the king took place in Iowa while Tilden was a foreign exchange student. Tilden also says King Harald was very beloved in Norway and was kind of like their grandpa for everyone. Harald's son, Crown Prince Håkon, succeeds his father as King Håkon VIII.
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1: Time now to take a look at your KFGO Weather Center forecast. Today we're looking at sunny skies with a high of 86 degrees, and tomorrow and Wednesday, partly cloudy skies with highs in the mid-80s. 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
2: Built on trust and tradition, the KFGO Weather Center is Too Tall Tom Szymanski's forecasting headquarters. 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
0: We're not just on the air. 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
1: Hey, welcome back. Eddie Berman. You can call me Al. Paul Simon's original was famously playful and upbeat. Eddie Berman strips it down, and suddenly those same lyrics sound almost existential. A guy wondering who he is, where he belongs, and what exactly happened to his life. Could Atlantis be hiding beneath the Atlantic? Retired U.S. Navy Admiral Tim Gallaudet says researchers have identified a region of the seafloor whose features may match Plato's description of the legendary lost civilization. The team is using high-resolution underwater maps and hopes to investigate the site with a ship and remotely operated vehicle. There's only one major problem. They won't say where it is. The Azores were mentioned as a possible location, but Gallaudet did not confirm it. Most historians and scientists believe Atlantis was a fictional story created by Plato, so this is far from a discovery. For now, it's just a mysterious location, some intriguing maps, and a possible expedition. If they actually find artificial structures down there, though, everything changes after that. You can read more of this story in the news section of it, coasttocoastam.com. You know, I always say this, but it's true. Some stories just sound better after midnight. UFO encounters, near-death experiences, haunted places, synchronicities, and those strange things people experience but hesitate to tell anyone about. 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

And we are back with Citizen D, the author of It Can't Be People, Voices from the Inner Circle. He's an insider in the world of English crop circle making. And before the break, Citizen D, you said something, I think, very profound. You said, I asked you, you know, why wouldn't you admit to crop circle researchers who might be in the middle of a formation and say, there's no way this was made by humans? And I asked you, you know, why wouldn't

0: you step forward and say, well, actually, yeah, we did that last night. And you said that there's this rule that when you're inside the crop circle making it, it belongs to you. As soon as you step out of it, it belongs to everyone. What does that mean, actually?
1: It means just that. I mean, for a crop circle to operate properly, if you like, it has to remain unauthored in order for it to retain its power, so to speak, because we think that it's a very, what we're doing is actually, some contend that we are actually imprinting sigils and glyphs into this land, which are extremely powerful, especially in the Neolithic sites, such as around Stonehenge and Avery and the Tumuli and the Henges. But I have to go back to the incident that happened when I first did that addition to that crop circle, because it all ties in. Nothing happened supernatural as we were making the circle, and I thought, this has been a waste of research for me, it's been a waste of my objective research. I'm just going to put these hoaxes to bed now. I'm not interested in anything that they've got to say. But when we finished the circle, I saw this flashlight go off right at the perimeter's edge. And my first thought was that it was journalists or photographers, actually, that they were taking flashbulbs of us. And I thought, well, this is it now, because I was in a job where you couldn't have any whiff of criminal activity. And I thought, this is going to be bad for me now. This is a stain on my record. And I said to the team leader, there's somebody taking pictures. And he said, don't worry about that. That's not what it is. And then this flash turned into one flash, turned into two flashes, three flashes. And I thought, what is that? Three or four people crouching down? What the hell is that? And again, he was still blasé about it. He was still completely stoic and matter of fact. But then these lights proliferated into like 10, 20, and they proliferated round the perimeter of the circle. And I describe it in the book as the biggest necklace in the world. And I said to the team leader, what the hell is that? And he said to me, look, that's just a round of applause. We're being told that the circle's finished and not to do anything else to it, because if you do, you can mess it up as a painter would, you know, by
0: right.
1: Painting to it. Yeah. It's finished. And he looked up and he said skyward, right, we're done now. We've done our work. Now you do yours. And that tied in with what I just told you about when you, the circle is yours, that it's not yours anymore when you leave. And he said, we're shipping out now. We're done. Now do your work. And I said to him, T, who the hell are you talking to? And he just pointed upwards. And he said, okay, we're going. Goodbye. And the second he said that, these lights just clicked off as if it was like a bathroom light being shut off in reaction to what he'd said. That's the impression I got. And that's when I thought, geez, there's really something going on here. And after that, I was hooked.
0: So let's talk about something in the book you call the pull. What does it feel like when a circle maker suddenly feels compelled to create a particular design in a particular place?
1: I think the account which sums up that and the connectivity and the collective consciousness element of this whole phenomenon in respect to human crop circles is what happened to a prolific circle maker, now retired. I must stress as well, Richard, that I'm also retired. I haven't actually made a crop circle or been involved for 10 years. But because I'm a journalist and an author, I felt that I was perfectly placed and had the tools to write this book. And I was being approached by other crop circle makers to do it because they knew that I could articulate these accounts. So what happened with this particular event was that there was a crop circle maker in bed, asleep, fast asleep, dead to the world. And he said, I felt as if I was roused awake. I didn't feel as if I was awoken naturally. I felt as if I'd been shaken awake. He said, I woke up, the room was bare, there was no sense of any presence, I didn't feel as if there was any supernatural element in the room at all. But I looked at my clock and it was midnight, dead on midnight. And he said, I woke up with this complete compulsion to make this particular pattern in this particular field. He said it was like a klaxon going off in my head and I couldn't do anything to stop it. He said, there's nowhere else I'd rather be than in my bed. There's no, I do not want to be in a field thrashing upon a design. I can't assemble just a team at this time of night because it's midnight. Just leave me alone. It wouldn't stop. And he said that in the end, he had to comply, so to speak. But he said it wasn't like a joyous reaction to a calling. He said it was exactly like when your cat is pawing at your duvet for food, or if there's a barn door going in the wind. The only way to stop it is to get up and do what has to be done. So he got his tools. He had to use tent pegs to substitute the other team members, which made the process very, very laborious. He said he drove to the field, but on the way there he got bored and thought, I've driven far enough, I can't be bothered, I'll just do it here instead. Pulled up, got his kit out, went to make the first indentation, because we have another motto, which is that once the circle started, it must be finished. He went to start to do that first indentation. He said he felt nauseous, he felt sick, he felt terrible. And so he kind of acquiesced, went back to the car and drove to the correct field, at which point all of this nausea left him. So he went to the correct allocated field. And he said, as soon as he started to make this crop circle, he had this rush of energy. Now, that might be psychological, but he said it was a rush of energy. And he started to do it. And he said that the crop circle was beyond his capabilities. And there's a hell of a lot that could have gone wrong. But he said he felt as if Lady Luck had her hand on the tiller. All the things that could have gone wrong didn't. And he said he got it done. But what was interesting was that he could hear a party over a ridge, which is very common at this time of year in circle season, or at that time of year. You have people with campfires and guitars and bongos and singing and rouse. It's very, very common. So he thought, well, I've got to be quite ninja here. I can't use my flashlight. I can't whistle to myself. There's a big chance that I'll be caught. Okay, so I have to be really ninja, very, very quiet. Got the crop circle done, and he went to it. The sun was coming up, and he said, I went to leave the field but realized that the sun was coming up and I couldn't really risk walking back to the car with the kit, so I put it in some brambles. And long story short, he said, I felt I've been like disconnected from the mains, but that could also be psychological. He says, I basically fell asleep on the spot. But I was awoken at 8 a.m. by these girls in the field. They said they were whooping, they were jubilant, they were just ecstatic. They were sort of dancing in his crop circle. And one of them ran up to him and said, look, look, look, this is incredible. Look, look what's happened. And she was grappling for something around her neck. And all the time, my friend was thinking, well, the crop circle's good, but it doesn't justify this reaction. It's not that good. And this girl was saying, look, look at this. And she was grappling with something around her neck. And it was a pendant. It was an amulet. And she said, look, she says, we invocated Mother Nature for this pattern that was on her amulet. And it was precisely and exactly the pattern that my friend was invoked to do.
0: Wow.
1: I know. But he said to them, what made it even weirder was that he said to them, look, because obviously what I said to you before, you can't break the spell. You can't say I did it for the reasons that I've mentioned. So he said to them, did you have a party last night? Only I heard a lot of, you know, did you have a party? And they went, no. He says, well, I was around last night and I heard bongos and guitars and chanting. They said, and she was quite affronted. And she said, when we do our incantations, we do them silently. We meditate silently, but it's done with a complete intent and it's done with complete concentration. We are completely silent. And my friend said that perhaps he thought that he heard like an oral interpretation of that incantation, which sort of translated into sound, which I know sounds crazy. But what he said was, had I not heard that rave, I wouldn't have been ninja. There's a big chance I'd have been caught, and then the girls wouldn't have got their present. And he said to them, as the kicker was, he said to them, just out of interest, when did you start doing your incantation? And one of the girls says, well, at midnight, of course, because that is where Wicca is. That is when Wicca is at her most powerful. And it turned out that they were pagans. They were Wiccans. So that story to me had, you've got the interconnectivity, you've got the collective consciousness at play, but you've also got the importance of the sigil planted into the land and manifested into the land.
0: Right. That is truly remarkable. How this crop circle maker, how was the crop circle designed? Was it written down? Yeah. Did he feel?
1: No, with that one, it was pretty basic and you could have done the geometry pretty quickly. It looks far more complicated than it is. But having said that, it was, Richard, I'm not going to big it up, it was nowhere near the quality of the complex geometrical ones. No, it wasn't anywhere near,
0: but it matched the design on her pendant. Yeah,
1: that was enough. And he said, what was interesting as a postscript, he said he drove straight to a friend's house who's a crop circle maker, and he related this tale to him because he couldn't tell his normal friends, you know. And his friends said, you know, there's another kicker to this, possibly. And that is because it had to be small to actually take on the aesthetic of an amulet. That could be why it was just you, you know.
0: Right.
1: So it wasn't a complicated one, Richard. I'm not going to big it up. It was enough.
0: It is. You know,
1: it was exactly what she had round her neck.
0: Right. It is extraordinary. Now, how did he arrive at that particular location? I know you said that he was going to stop and do a crop circle at another location, and he was prevented from doing so because he was overcome by nausea. But
1: yeah.
0: How did he arrive at the specific location? How was this unseen force directing him to this location?
1: He just drove there, Richard.
0: He had no idea.
1: I did ask him that.
0: Yeah.
1: Yeah. No, yeah. He just felt compelled to go to this particular location. And he was familiar with the area. He lives in the area. So he just had this klaxon of this actual design that the girls wanted. But it had to be this particular field. Yeah.
0: And has it ever happened where people will all feel this pull, a number of crop circles will feel the same pull, and they all arrive at the same location wondering, how did we all come together here?
1: I had a report of that in the book, of exactly that thing happening. And similarly, I had another one in the book of a guy who had this, a gentle pulse of these, you know, pulls at home while he was watching telly. He wasn't thinking about the paranormal. He wasn't thinking about crop circles. He was just at home chilling. And he said, I had this pulse of beckonings, like, you've got to come and do this. It wasn't a particular pattern, but it was in a particular field. And he said, I went to, I complied. I went to the field. As I walked up the track that led into the field, I could see a car coming towards me, the headlights on full beam. I thought it was the farmer, so I just jumped into a hedge. And he said he got away with that, so he thought. And he said he went to this particular field, to a particular spot. And when he got there, though, he said this pulsing had stopped on the way there, but he was on the way. And he said, I went to make this crop circle, and I went to start it, and I saw a patch of flattened crop adjacent to me. And I thought, I wonder if I can meld that into my design. And he looked a bit closer, and then he went home, because it was another crop circle. It was a fresh crop circle. And he realized that what he thought was the farmer was the other team leaving.
0: Hmm. Wow. It just gets more and more bizarre. Have you ever resisted the pull? And if you have, what happened?
1: It does go. If you say no, you know, it does go. But conversely, we've had instances where we're primed, we meet at the pub, we don't get drunk, we just have a half, we plot what we're going to be doing. You can have six people in the pub and say, well, we're ready to go, and then one will go, do you know what, I'm just not feeling it tonight, and then the rest will go, I'm not feeling it either, and then they do it the following week, and then they realize that it had to be done at that time in that field.
0: I remember Paul McCartney being interviewed about a particular song that he wrote, and he would describe it as the song in writing itself. Those were the words he used, the song in writing itself. Well, when we get back, we'll talk about that, how these inspirations, these designs come to the crop circle makers. Citizen D is with us. He is a former crop circle maker, but he insists, even though they are made by human hands, they are not a hoax. Coast to Coast AM. Stay with us.
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7: ABC News, I'm Wayne Cabot. The bombing has resumed as the U.S.-Iran war enters its seventh month. American forces striking two sites in the Strait of Hormuz, where the U.S. says Iran was preparing to lay mines. A man has died in weekend flooding at the bottom of the Grand Canyon. 14 are missing. The body of a 46-year-old man found by recovery crews working near Crystal Rapids along the Colorado River. This camper barely got out.
8: The trails are already, there is copious amounts of water. I've never seen anything like it. Everybody was scrambling.
7: A broken pipeline means tourists cannot stay at hotels starting Monday. Rescuers in Nepal are again trying to seek higher ground. If a forecast of fresh flooding proves true, they're searching for 3,000 people still unaccounted for. They found more than 800 fatalities. This is ABC News. Taylor Swift giving a $50,000 donation in a GoFundMe for a woman who was seriously hurt after pulling over to help out three teenagers whose car hydroplaned off 95 in Rhode Island. Ashley Taunton saying she was stunned to learn Taylor Swift, one of the biggest names in music, heard her story. Taylor has a house in Westerly, Rhode Island. That donation should help go a long way to paying for the weeks of surgeries. Ashley saying, I want to hug her. Brandi Carlile says Dolly Parton took a risk and accepted her for being gay. Brandi honoring the icon on stage in Nashville Saturday night.

0: A song they sang together once. Dolly was laid to rest Friday at a private service in Nashville. I'm Wayne Cabot, ABC News.
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1: Hey, welcome back. Joe Cocker, Bye Bye Blackbird. An American standard from 1926, completely transformed by Cocker more than four decades later. And you know, it's amazing. In his hands, this old Tin Pally Alley tune becomes something raw and bluesy and almost haunted. Proof that sometimes a song has an entirely different life waiting for it. Tin Pan Alley is what I was trying to say, Ed. Tin Pan Alley. Say that three times fast. Scientists at Lawrence Livermore National Laboratory have created the extreme conditions thought to exist deep inside Neptune and Uranus and watched diamonds behave in some surprising ways. Using powerful lasers, they subjected diamond to pressure more than three times those at Earth's core and temperatures approaching the sun's surface. X-rays revealed exactly how diamond melts, helping settle a decades-old disagreement between experiments and computer models. Even stranger, the researchers found that solid diamond can actually be less dense than extremely hot liquid carbon, meaning diamonds could float inside giant planets. The discovery could also help nuclear fusion. The same lab used diamond capsules to compress fusion fuel, and the new findings suggest a slower initial shock could potentially produce about three times more fusion energy. Now, that's still a long way from practical fusion power, but it's a promising result from an experiment that recreated diamond rain on Earth. You can find more of this fascinating story in the Carousel Suck section up at coasttocoastam.com. 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All right, back to more of my conversation with a crop circle maker, an actual crop circle maker. Citizen D stays with us right here on Coast to Coast AM.
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0: And we are back with former Crop Circle maker Citizen D, and his new book is It Can't Be People, Voices from the Inner Circle. And we were talking about the pull, this compulsion to create these crop circles. But where does the design come from? How do crop circle makers describe? I mentioned Paul McCartney talking about sort of being an antenna, and he would describe writing, for example, Hey Jude, or I think Yesterday came to him sort of in a similar way, that the song wrote itself. But what do crop circles describe? How do they describe this process?
1: I think this is the key to the whole thing. I mean, certainly with Yesterday, it did come to him. He had the tune came to him fully formed, and he woke up and he says, how has that never, ever been done before? It's a very complex, you know, pop song. And I think he had no lyrics, so he just said scrambled eggs. So scrambled eggs.
0: Yeah.
1: And he did it again. And this is important because we don't know where the inspiration comes from. I'm not sure. And I say this in the book. It's one of the things I didn't get to the bottom of. I'm not sure if we are connecting with our inner ego and our inner id and our inner untapped potential, or if there is something else at play. In the artists talk about their inspirations coming to them, as you said, fully formed. But there's also this element of, I know a crop circle maker who had a design, didn't like what he'd done, but he'd marshaled a team and they were supposed to go out that night. So he said, right, what I'll do, he panicked a bit. He said, well, I can't do that one. So what I'll do is I will just draw any old stuff until I think of something else. And he was absent-minded about it. He wasn't thinking about it. He said, I'll just put this down. His mind was elsewhere. I'll just write this down, doodle away, almost like automatic writing, if you like. And he looked at what he'd done and he went, God, that's it. But he was not thinking about it. And it's interesting that you mentioned Hey Jude, because when McCartney was writing the lyric, it was crafted. Every word was crafted. He was spending a lot of time crafting the song. And there was, I think, the middle eight, or there was a certain line where I thought, I don't know what to write there. So I'll just write, I don't know, just rubbish. I'll just write the movement you need is on your shoulder. That doesn't mean anything. And he showed it to Lennon and he said, don't worry about that line, I'm pulling it out. And Lennon goes, that's the key to the song. That's the most important part of the song. So I'm not sure if we are tapping into something external or if we're tapping into something which is within us, as in all of us. Like, this information is there like a Google cloud, so to speak, like the collective consciousness, and we're just plucking ideas down from that.
0: Have you ever personally dreamed a formation before it appeared in a field?
1: Kind of. I mean, more interesting than that, in a sense, is that I was having these recurring dreams. Oh, God, yeah, this is a really good one, actually. I was having these recurring dreams of being in a microlight aircraft, which harkens to the fact that I did used to charter microlights to go and see the crop circles. So in my dream, I chartered a microlight. I was out up in the air, and then suddenly this microlight evaporated. And then it was like an Ubi. Then it was like an out of body experience dream, because it was just me, my soul, my form, so to speak. And I was swooping over these fields. Always the same two fields. It was a recurring dream. It was a part of Wiltshire that I wasn't aware of. And I didn't, it wasn't familiar to me at all. And I'd fly over these two fields, and they'd always be one crop circle in one field and another crop circle in another field. Always the same fields, always the same circles. And, but curiously, there was a guy flying next to me. And he was a guy that I used to go to school with, and I hadn't thought of him for like 30 years. No reason to think of him at all, completely random. And I used to wake up thinking, why is that kid in my dream? I've not heard of him for like years. didn't make any sense. Anyway, so I drove around to see a friend once when I was on one of my trips to Wiltshire, and I found myself taking a wrong turn. Now, wrong turn in this phenomena, you know, kind of means different things to what it does in everyday life. So I took this wrong turn, so to speak, and I found myself in this part of Wiltshire that I didn't know about. This is it. This is what I had in my dream. This is it. And I looked to my left, and the road that had led me down this wrong turn, it was the same road name as the road that my friend had lived in when I used to go around and play around his house when I was 10.
0: Wow, dear Lord.
1: Yeah, and I thought, well, that's got to be the sign for me to do something here. So I had a team of five, but we didn't have the capabilities or the time to put both circles down. So I said to the team, I said to my spouse, I said, look, I've got two here. In terms of capability, they're exactly the same. It's the same time, the same effort, the same resources, but I don't know which one to do. It's 50-50. I couldn't decide which to do. They couldn't decide either. So what happened on the night was we went out and I said, right, if we do a straight line, it will be this circle. If we do a curved line, it will be that. Let's just Luke Skywalker it. Let the force flood in. Empty your mind, just let the force flood in. So it was a curve. So I said, okay, that's what we're doing. So we did the circle. That was fine. It went great. And my partner phoned me really early the next morning. And it was like really early because, you know, we leave at two or three. And she rang me at 8 or 9. She goes, I'm sorry to wake you up so early, but I've just got to say congratulations on getting your circles down. I said, what do you mean circles? And she said, well, they've been reported online. Somebody's flown over them. And I said, well, you only got one. We only got one down. And she says, no, you didn't. You've got them both down. And she said, go and have a look at the aerial photographs. And in those days, there was no Wi-Fi. You had to drive to an internet cafe. So we went to an internet cafe. I saw an aerial picture of my circle. And then there was a dividing line, like a strip, and in the other field was the other circle. So
0: another team independently had made your other, they didn't know about.
1: Independently, they didn't know about us, we didn't know about them, and aerially it was a strip, but actually the terrain was a hill separating both of us. So from the air, it looked like a straight line, but the actual terrain was a hill which separated us and cordoned us off from them and cordoned them off from us.
0: So you couldn't see each other working. And
1: no, and we didn't know each other.
0: Wow. And when you finally saw both formations to get together from above, how close was the result to what you'd previously seen in your dreams?
1: It was it.
0: Hmm.
1: Wow. It was it. There was no. Sometimes you look at a circle and you go, okay, that mentally takes me to the same place as the other design. This was it. And this is where my main interest lies now. I think that there's enough here with the interconnectivity for this to be studied in isolation. Human crop circles to be studied in isolation from any other phenomena, because if your listeners want to, the thing with this whole subject is you've got to stay fluid, Richard. You've got to stay empirical, and if you're an objective researcher, you must be prepared to have your mind changed at any time. So this is why in the book I took great care not to say all crop circles are man-made, because my opinion might change next week. Okay, but I think that these accounts, and the fact that my book was supposed to be 350 pages, I've got it down to 180 pages because I was going through it on the structural edit saying, you can't use that story. You've already got it. Another team had that 10 years ago that didn't know each other. But this is where it's just this interconnectivity. And are we connecting latently with each other, or are we connecting with something else?
0: Well, yeah, I mean, as you're saying this, I'm thinking, how many statistically ridiculous synchronicities does one person have to have experience before he's entitled to suspect there's a pattern here?
1: That's right. I mean, there's another one which is quite mundane, but it's not very spiritual. It's we had a situation where the team was going to make swallows, And there was a new,
0: like
1: there was
0: the
1: a
0: bird.
1: Newbie on
0: the, you're talking about birds.
1: Yeah, yeah.
0: Okay.
1: It was going to be it was going to be like a jigsaw puzzle of swallows. And there was a weak team member. There was a newbie on there. So the team leader had to spend most of his day coaching that guy what he was going to be doing. Well, most of it was border between the lines, but it was curved. So he had to make sure that he said, you know, this circle will be as good as its weakest link. We've got to get it right. So he coached this guy throughout the day. He said they drove to the field and they were all ready. And he said the team leader sat upright in his car seat as if he'd been like downloaded some information. He said it was like he'd been jacked into some supercomputer or something, and he just went, no, spirals, we're not doing swallows, we're doing spirals. And everyone else says, well, we can't do it because, you know, you've coached the new guy. He says, no, it's going to be great, it's got to be spirals. And that's what they did. They did spirals instead of swallows, went to the internet cafe the next morning to see if it had been reported. They found on Crop Circle Connector the spirals, but they said, well, hold on a minute, we were working in golden crop, this is green. And somebody else said, they've got the coordinates wrong, this is miles away, what are they doing? These guys are normally really good, they're normally on the ball, are they using bad filters? How did they get the wrong location? Did the pilot phone it in wrong? They couldn't understand it. So they scrolled down to see who else had been out, if anyone, and there was their spirals. The one above was another set of spirals which were identical, and they were like 20 or 30 miles away. And years later, one of the team just happens to be picking up a hitchhiker that was in distress at the side of the road. I think his car had broken down. He said he picked him up. He said, we didn't know each other from Adam. And of all the conversation topics that we could have had, considering that we don't know each other, we started to talk about crop circles off the bat from nowhere. And you know what it's like in this subject. You've got to be careful who you speak to, Richard, yes. Because, you know, we need to section off these parts of our lives. He said, we started to talk about crop circles. And this guy said to him, oh, we did one years ago. He said, turns out they were skydivers. He said, so we wanted to create a pattern which looked like the landing spirals of two of our team going, and it was the spirals. Mm. It was exactly the same. Now, but you see, there's nothing spooky or supernatural or, you know, a great message to that story. There's no bigger, massive spiritual meaning to it. But that's where I start to think. These stories repeating themselves, this interconnectivity between people that don't know each other and are somehow, I just can't, and that's my biggest interest with this now.
0: Well, there's sometimes these stories are a little darker too. There's a story in the book about a team, they enter a field and then they suddenly lose like basic coordination and the ability to use equipment things that they've handled countless times before. Tell me about that.
1: Yeah. Just as a preamble, that same team had gone into a field the previous season, and it had been reported by a military pilot that through his sensors on his chopper, you know, you can see they've got the night vision, he said he saw this team clamber into this field, and at that same instant he saw a heat plasma ball light up exactly the same point they clambered into the field. He said, but it was only visible on his apparatus, it wasn't visible to the naked eye. But what happened was they went to do this circle, it felt off, it felt terrible. They had this, they were all had this sense of extreme foreboding, like they shouldn't be there. And they all felt it independently, but they didn't tell each other until afterwards because they didn't want to put a damper on the evening. But they said, we all felt we should definitely not be here. They felt as if they were being watched. And they lost all coordination. They couldn't, at one point, apparently, one of the teams said to the others, do I know any, what are we doing here? Do I know any of you guys? And they said they were untangling the tape and they were saying, What are these stripes on here? That they did. Oh, that's numbers. What do I do now? Well, you crab step. They lost the ability, that they lost all cognitive function, and then they were chased out.
0: Yeah, I think you describe there these orbs that appear on three sides of the field.
1: That's right.
0: They only had one single escape route.
1: No, that's right. Yeah, sorry. What happened was these orbs appeared at the four corners of the field, and the guy said it looked like bedposts on this massive bed, you know, because of the size of the field. He said there was an orb came on at three corners, but the fourth corner there was nothing there, so they took that to be their designated exit, and they got the hell out of there. But they said that when they looked back, these orbs had actually converged on the very little part of the circle that they'd done, and he said they were over it on like a scalextric's figure eight, as if they were swooping over and auditing the work that we'd done.
0: Right, and then what makes this story even stranger is that another more, let's say, accomplished team comes along. They create a major formation in essentially the same location, and you raise the possibility that the field or maybe the design was somehow reserved. We'll pick up on that when we come back, and we're also going to open up the phone lines, and they are filling up now as we speak. Questions and comments for Citizen D, and my head is hurting from all of these unbelievable synchronicities. I got to tell you, it's absolutely remarkable. Back with more on Crop Circles, right here on Coast to Coast AM.

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1: From the KFGO News Center, I'm Tommy Fox. North Dakota lawmakers are preparing to return to Bismarck for a second special session this year. The session is set to begin Wednesday with public testimony starting tomorrow at 10 a.m. One of the main issues will be kratom. Lawmakers will consider restrictions on the substance and a ban on synthetic products containing 7-OH. Supporters say action is needed because of concerns about addiction and deaths. Lawmakers will also work on a funding problem involving the new North Dakota Military Gallery and Heritage Center. Construction on the $78 million project was paused earlier this year due to funding issues. The special session could last up to 3 days. Lawmakers will also consider other bills involving data centers and other state issues. A central Minnesota bar owner and his girlfriend are accused of intentionally setting fire to the business to collect insurance money. 52-year-old Corey Wagner and 36-year-old Heather Perrow are charged with first and second degree aiding and abetting arson in connection with an April fire at the pub in Reamer. Wagner also faces an attempted insurance fraud charge. According to the criminal complaint, investigators determined the fire was intentionally set in at least two locations inside the bar. Authorities say employees also reported hearing the couple talk about wanting the struggling business to burn down. The Cass County Sheriff's Office says Wagner and Perrow were arrested and booked into the Itasca County Detention Center. And a Fargo man is remembering his encounter with Norway's King Harald V, who died Friday at age 89. Norway native Frode Tilden was coincidentally vacationing in Lillehammer when the king passed away. Tilden says his once-in-a-lifetime chance to have dinner with the king took place in Iowa while Tilden was a foreign exchange student. Tilden also says King Harald was very beloved in Norway and was kind of like their grandpa for everyone. Harald's son, Crown Prince Håkon, succeeds his father as King Håkon VIII.
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1: Time now to take a look at your KFGO Weather Center forecast. Today we're looking at sunny skies with a high of 86 degrees, and tomorrow and Wednesday, partly cloudy skies with highs in the mid-80s. 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
1: Welcome back. Two people in southwestern Pennsylvania reported possible Bigfoot sightings on consecutive days, according to longtime researcher Stan Gordon. On August 18th, a woman in Indiana County heard a disturbance near a tree line and spotted two small hair-covered figures about 60 feet away. She watched them for several minutes as they ran and appeared to play. She described them as roughly 3.5 feet tall, with light brown hair, long arms, no visible necks, and strange

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0: Citizen D, before we dive into the calls, how do we get a copy of It Can't Be People, Voices from the Inner Circle?
1: It's on Amazon on worldwide and UK, and it is I'm just feeding my cat dreamies. And it's on paperback, Kindle, and audiobook.
0: All right. There's a line in the book, something about this is it's a game of chess, but we're not controlling the pieces or something to that effect.
1: I think the Circle Maker said something like, it's a game of chess, but we're not playing it with the pieces.
0: That's it.
1: Now, what I think he meant by that is that sometimes you'll go and do a design and you won't realize the relevance of it until the internet tells you the next day. You don't know the importance of it. And then you find out that it's heralded an event, or it's relevant to the date and the area it was placed in. And the Circle Makers wouldn't have been aware of these factors when they actually created the circle. I think that's what that's what it relates to. I'm not for a second saying that we're channeled or anointed or special people. It just seems to be that sometimes the relevance of a circle won't actually reveal its importance until the world tells us afterwards. I think that is what he's getting at there.
0: All right, let's go to the phones. We begin west of the Rockies. Drew is in Oregon. Drew, good morning. Welcome to Coast. You're on the line with Citizen D. Go ahead.

0: you for taking my call. Your guest sure has experiences with making crop circles. My question is, has your guest ever made a crop circle for a person or group of people hoping to disprove crop circles or otherwise mislead that nation's people? And I do have a follow-up question.
1: All right, Citizen D.
2: It's never about trickery or pulling the wool over people's eyes or laughing at people. It's never been about that. I was afraid that that was the case when I heard of these hoaxes, and when I actually entered the subject, I held a lot of these people in disdain because I thought that the mystery was deep enough. You know, I always use the analogy of the magician with the balls under the cups. You know, that you've got, it's the mystery is deep enough without some idiot coming in and adding another 10 cups. You get artists that do it for art's sake, and they don't have any spiritual connection. They just do it for the art. You get people that are commissioned to make crop circles for advertising campaigns. But I certainly have knowingly not dealt with any teams that have actually got those considerations. I don't think it's right. I don't think it's fair. We're creating on sacred land a lot of the time. These are Neolithic sites, and I think you should have respect for both the land and for the people that will be experiencing the crop circles afterwards. There's never been any element of trickery or laughing at people. I'm completely opposed to that.
1: Lance, you had a follow-up.
0: Yes, my follow-up question is referring back to your story on dream stimuli, awakening a person and making them create a crop circle. Sorry, I'm a little flustered. And the following interaction that took place with those individuals, if I can translate a crop circle message, to whom do I contact on this matter?
2: I don't understand the question. I'm sorry.
1: Nor I. I'm not sure what you mean, Lance. Can you maybe reword that a little bit? Or
0: I can. If I see a crop circle and I believe I understand what that crop circle is trying to tell all of us, who do I contact on this matter?
1: Oh, I see. You're thinking of interpreting the meaning behind a symbol or a sigil or a formation. You have an idea what its underlying meaning is, and you want to reach out to somebody. What do you do? How do you do that? Any thoughts on that?
2: Only the Facebook groups, really. I can't think of any resource which actually caters for that.
1: All right. Thank you, Lance. I'm sorry.
2: Although you could speak to researchers. You could speak to crop circle authors and maybe reach out to some of those. There's plenty of them about.
1: Okay. That was Drew in Oregon. My apologies. Now we're going to Lance, east of the Rockies. Lance, you're on.
3: Hi, gracious. Good evening. Citizen D, I want to know whether or not you've ever enjoyed reading William Blake, especially Tiger, Tiger, Burning Bright in the Forest of the Night. What immortal hand or eye could frame thy, you know, interesting Simmons rye? But to me, it's sort of like no one is talking about the human imagination or the divine intervention of the ultimate creation, because it seems like there's frequencies, and I'm saying like radio waves, but there should be there's a sequence, there's a succession, and then there's a rhythm. And also, the other thing is, how are your modalities identified, or which ones are identified, when you're in the process of being part of the creation of an overall project? And also, what about the moisture of the ground, the temperature, the altitude, the timing? There's all these things that have come into the senses. And again, you can say one thing and give me and examples, but the frequency of it or the absolute intensity and like remarkable synchronicity throughout a certain region, throughout a certain time. I mean, what fields are being, you know, created for crop circles? Can you do it in a rice paddy? Can you do it in a wheat field? I mean, where can you do it?
1: Okay, Citizen D. There are a lot of sort of questions there all rolled into one. I'm not sure how to approach it, but you give
2: all
1: it
2: right.
1: a shot.
2: Firstly, the season starts in this really horrible yucky canola stuff. And I said, the patterns there are very basic because it's very, very hard to... It's very, very hard to manage because it's like broom handles, okay? So they have been done in maize, but again, they're quite basic because maize is a terrible crop to work in. So wheat and barley are the main sort of tableaus for it, really, the main sort of templates for it. But I think you raise an interesting point, and it's something that we haven't really discussed, Richard, and that is this. If you've got a team of up to 20 people and they're all focused on the same sigil, so to speak, and they're all concentrating the physical exertion and the effort and the joint collective focus on that same symbol, which is then manifested into the creation of a crop circle, I think that that is really important with this, because when people talk about witches casting spells or pagans casting spells, nobody really knocks the process because it was actually conducted by human beings. It's just the intent and the focus of people using physical exertion and exhaustion to do these things. And I think that that is what activates them. And that's another reason why they must stay unauthored. When people say that they have magical experiences in crop circles, and that means that it discounts it being done by humans, I think that actually the magical experiences could be connected with like the sigil effect and the manifestation and the power and the intent of making the circle, of which the circle makers may not be aware, I must add.
1: All right, Lance, thanks for that. I want to ask you about, because there's kind of a murkier territory here, involving, you know, some mysterious individuals and some possible surveillance and this extraordinary concentration of military installations around Britain's crop circle heartland. Do you think intelligence agencies have infiltrated the circle making community? And if so, what are they interested in?
2: I think you've got to be careful at dealing with any subject where there's a paranormal element, because as I said to you on your great show last week, there's a tendency to read stuff into these events that maybe might not be there, and you have to stay focused and empirical and objective, and maybe not draw too much from some of these events. But there are some that confuse me. You have people that appear on the scene and they seem to know the biographies, maybe they taught them from Facebook, I don't know, they seem to know a little bit about every person on the scene, you know, and they're so ensconced, you know, within a week that you think they've always been there. And I've got a friend who was a prominent and still active circle maker, and he said that he was au fait with an individual who became his bosom buddy for like a year. He said he used to come around my house. We used to go to football together. He liked my wife's cooking. I wasn't ever allowed to go to his house. I only ever knew him by his nickname, which I only registered after he disappeared. And he said any chat that we had about crop circles had to be done on untraceable VPNs. You had to delete the sent message afterwards. And he said one day he just disappeared out of my life. He went out to do a circle with him. He said, do you mind if I come out and do a circle with you? And he said it wasn't his first rodeo, or he picked it up very quickly. He said he knew his way around the technical stuff really easily. He said it was like it wasn't his first rodeo. But he said it was as if he'd been airlifted into my life and then airlifted back out again. He disappeared. His phone was disconnected. His emails disappeared. He had 10 Facebook accounts. They vanished on the same day. And he said one day he wasn't there. Mm-hmm. And another friend had this a very similar experience. And he said this guy was a Scouser. He said he spoke like Paul McCartney. And it was exactly the same scenario. He said, except that once he was around my house and he took an unknown call on his mobile phone. He said he went to the conservatory. He didn't know that I went out to ask him for a cup of tea, and suddenly I hear him talking in this clipped British accent, this really sort of old school military type accent. He said I called him out on it, And he said, I was pretending to be a headmaster because my nephew's been playing truant. But he said that his face told a different story. Now, they could be journalists. They could be documentarians. They could be authors. I don't know. But I had to include that stuff in the book because they come in and they go.
1: Fascinating. All right. Let's go to the wildcard line. Tim is in Alberta, Canada. He's got a crop circle story. Tim, go ahead.
4: Yeah, fascinating, the crop circles. I think it's like a copycat thing, perhaps, that we started it and, the forces to be, took it over. But my question is, I like your dream, Mr. D. I like your dream. I had a dream. I'm working on something for Coast Now due to the missing aircraft, the Senator and Hale Boggs. I had a dream. And it put me on a beach in Alaska, and I found exactly in Google Earth where I was standing. And it's connected to the flight. But anyway, that's another story for this fall. But my question is, the military. Now, I was in the military. I was in the Air Force, and we saw a lot of videos. I don't remember exactly where I saw this, but it was a British military helicopter. Might have been a Gazelle, I think. And it was filming a white orb making a crop circle in a field in England. It was actually making it. Does that ring a bell?
2: You're getting two accounts mixed up there. There's a very famous bit of footage of a helicopter which is tracking an orb, and I think that that is genuine. I think that's a genuine piece of footage. It was involved with Steve Alexander, and I've seen that footage, and I think it's real. They seem to be chasing an orb, and the orb seemed to be, it's hard to explain, but it seemed to be independently controlled. It didn't look as if it looked like it was sentient. The way it was moving looked like it had a sentience to it. But the other thing that you're referring to is the Oliver's Castle footage, which purports to show two orbs creating a crop circle. It's very contentious. I'm not as confident with that as I am with the other footage that you're actually describing. I think the first one with the gazelle chasing the orb, that is genuine. I've no doubt at all about it. And we've seen orbs in the fields, my friend. We've seen orbs. We've seen this stuff. This stuff has existed in this area for millennia, except now we call them UAPs and orbs. Our ancestors called them sprites and fairy lights, you know. But the Oliver's Castle is a different phenomenon. That's a different subject where it purports to show two orbs creating a crop circle. But that one is a bit more contentious. All right. Yeah, that's all I'd say to that, really.
1: Tim, thank you for the call. Let's squeeze in one more quickly. David is in Sherman Oaks, California. David, go ahead. You're on Coast to Coast AM. Make it quick, please.
5: Hello, Richard. Thanks so much for filling in to host and everything. You're doing a great job.
1: Thank you.
5: I do love this subject of crop circles. I want to be a little bit of the devil's advocate here, though. You started out, sir, I forget your name, Peter.
1: Citizen D.
5: Starting out the conversation of like how the dark cabal is not involved with crop circles. But, I mean, unless you're in the higher echelons of those secret societies, how do you know what their involvement is? And then also, obviously there's some type of very precise intelligence that creates these geometric things. Like some of it, we can't even replicate ourselves, even with our best instruments.
1: I got you, David, just because time is tight. So, Citizen D, how do you know that you're not being taken for a ride here, that this is not some dark cabal behind this?
2: Well, as I said, that thing is compelling with the people being airlifted in and airlifted out. I'm still, even though I've not made a crop circle for 10 years, I'm still involved in some of the people that used to make them, and they're all like down to earth normal people. We can't know for sure. We absolutely can't know for sure. As far as the more intricate, the really, really intricate ones, all I'd say there is that if you've got a drilled team, it is actually possible because they've got all year to plan it. Having said that, I don't want to disrupt your journey. My journey can change course at any time. Okay. I'm concerned with like the synchronicities and the dream driven events of these events with human crop circles. But that's not to say that there is a parallel phenomenon. You know, I'm not discounting that at all. I don't think it's fair to discount that.
1: Citizen D, absolutely fascinating. The book is It Can't Be People, Voices from the Inner Circle. Can't thank you enough. Thank you for joining us from the UK.
2: That's a pleasure, Richard. Take care.
1: All right. 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Thank you for your ears and your voices, your beautiful voices. 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
8: ABC News, I'm Wayne Cabot. Fighting resumes in the Iran war. The U.S. hitting Iran rocket launchers. Iran retaliating with missiles at U.S. bases in Jordan. President Trump posting an AI video with the words, Karg Island being blown to smithereens. International crude back up to 90. Searchers in the Grand Canyon recovered a body late Sunday in a campground flood. 14 are missing. This camper barely got out.
9: Running as hard as I could, but you can't get too far in knee-deep mud and water and debris everywhere. And yeah, there was a moment there where I didn't think I was going to be able to make it in time.
8: Google's map now lists Lake Ontario as Lake America, but only in America. On the weekend, Dolly Parton was laid to rest. Kacey Musgraves paid tribute in Boston. Brandi Carlile in Nashville saying Dolly took a risk and accepted me for being gay. This is ABC News. The remnants of Tropical Storm Dolly could drench the Caribbean and possibly South Florida this week. FDNY firefighter James McConville was off duty on his morning run when he saw black smoke pouring out of a neighbor's house. Wearing only a T-shirt and jogging shorts, he ran inside. As the flame spread, rescued a man with no pulse, did CPR on him, got him breathing, then ran back in the flame to see if anybody else was in there. Riding the Tilt-A-Whirl at the Minnesota State Fair 100 years after the dizzying ride debuted, Molly and Riley know how to do it.
10: We were really leaning into the turns. You have a little control on how much
11: weight it turns, how many times you turn. So we were really leaning into it and making sure that we got the full experience.
10: Yeah, we got some good butterflies.
11: Yeah,
8: too many butterflies, and it's more like the Tilt-A-Whirl. I'm Wayne Cabot, ABC News.
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20: Renewed attacks. Good morning, I'm Gordon Deal, along with Nicole Murray on this Monday, August 31st. Glad you could be with us. Here's what we have for you this hour.
21: The U.S. military says it hit a pair of Iranian rocket launchers that were preparing to deploy mines in the Strait of Hormuz.
20: National Park Service officials are scrambling to find some 15 people after flash floods hit the Grand Canyon.
21: The death toll from flooding in the Himalayas is 900, but expected to rise, with thousands unaccounted for.
20: And how artificial intelligence is accelerating elder fraud.
22: Experts are telling me that with the use of AI, you know, you can make a profile for someone really easily just with the information that's available online, personal identifying information. They can know what type of scam might work the best on someone.
20: Madeline Mitchell at USA Today on scammers scouring obituaries. U.S. Central Command says the American military struck a pair of rocket launchers on an island off the Strait of Hormuz. Yesterday's action was the first in a month. CENTCOM spokesman Tim Hawkins says Iran's Revolutionary Guard Corps were preparing to launch rockets with sea mines into the strait. Washington, meanwhile, continues to pursue economic measures to try to force Tehran back to negotiations. President Trump last night said it was a very good thing
0: that Iran attacked other Gulf states because, quote, they lost all the support that they had.
2: People that were sort of neutral, got along with them for years. As soon as the shooting started, they started aiming at Saudi Arabia, at Qatar, at UAE.
0: Meanwhile, after the U.S. attack on Larak Island, the Jordanian armed forces said it intercepted 8 missiles that had entered the country's airspace, apparently launched at U.S. military bases there. All of them reportedly were destroyed before they could do damage. Separately, Iran's president finally admitted some vulnerability to economic sanctions on Saturday, the first senior official in the country to do so. National park officials say one person has been killed and about 15 others are believed to be missing in Grand Canyon National Park after parts of the area were hit by significant flash flooding, which swept large boulders, metal structures, and other debris into the Colorado River. Officials said the body of a 46-year-old man was recovered last evening near Crystal Rapids along the Colorado River. Meanwhile, David Gregory from the Dallas area was hiking to Phantom Ranch.
3: I've never seen anything that, and it was just very quick, and the water level in the creek just seemed to be getting bigger and bigger as more water was coming into the creek.
0: Park Service is asking for information from anyone who knows of hikers or others who were in Bright Angel Canyon and the Phantom Ranch area on Saturday afternoon when the flash floods hit. Park authorities evacuated at least 62 people after the flooding caused significant damage. The Park Service says nearly all footbridges spanning Bright Angel Creek were destroyed, eliminating pedestrian access across the creek. The numbers are grim from flooding in Nepal and Tibet. At least 900 people are dead and nearly 5,000 missing after a massive rush of ice, rock, mud, and debris destroyed valley towns and villages. The Himalayan flood that began Wednesday is blamed on a glacier collapse. An estimated 85 Americans are among the missing. Meanwhile, rescuers were trying to find trapped workers in at least a dozen hydroelectric plant sites earlier today. Multiple foreign teams were assisting local rescuers to find the workers. Reuters says hundreds of bodies, many unidentified, have been buried in shallow graves as they began decomposing in the humid weather in the plains of the Himalayan country after being swept down the mountains by the torrent. U.S. State Department spokeswoman Tammy Pickett.
23: We have activated from the State Department $3.6 million in emergency humanitarian assistance. That includes up to 3 months of emergency food for up to 10,000 flood-affected households.
0: The Red Cross has estimated that more than 90,000 people are likely to have been affected by the disaster. That was State Department spokesman Tommy Pickett, by the way. Also, if you've missed anything from today's show, you can always catch a podcast. It's available every day on Apple, Google, Spotify, or wherever you get your podcasts. It's 11 minutes now after the hour on This Morning, America's First News.
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20: Thanks for spending time with us. Welcome into Monday, final day of August. States that are under pressure to keep non-citizens off voter rolls fear that even small errors will undermine the midterm elections. Here's Louise Radnovsky, legal affairs reporter at the Wall Street Journal. Louise, take us through it.
9: The president has said that there are hundreds of thousands of non-citizens who are registered to vote and could cast ballots in November, altering the outcome of key midterm elections. This and repeated statements like this from him and his other top officials have left state officials scrambling. States run elections primarily. They register people to vote. They are now looking at their rolls through the eyes of somebody who knows that everything they do, as one Secretary of State told us, has to be perfect. Because otherwise there's an opportunity, they say, for something to become larger than it is. The president made a primetime White House address. The day before he made that primetime White House address, the New Jersey governor learned that under her predecessor, 6,600 non-citizens have been mistakenly registered to vote in June 2024 on the rolls. And the news could not have come at a more difficult moment, perhaps, for secretaries of state and governors and chief elections officials, and also couldn't have come at a better time for those who've said that the voter rolls are a mess and need to be cleaned up. And if they're not, then you cannot have confidence in the election results. And so what happened in New Jersey ended up running into this national conversation about states' ability to run safe and secure elections. They would tell you that they have run elections for a long time. They maintain their voter rolls, in some cases daily, making sure that that people aren't on there who shouldn't be, and that people who actually take advantage of being on the rolls mistakenly to cast ballots is relatively rare. That said, what we learned in New Jersey is that of the 6,600 non-citizens who are mistakenly registered to vote, up to 400 of them may have gone on to cast ballots. And so these are small numbers in the grand scheme of the number of registered voters in New Jersey, but they are big numbers in the context of a situation that should never occur in the first place at this moment in time when people are talking about whether it's even possible to have entirely clean voter rolls.
20: Yeah. There are, besides New Jersey, other states in the spotlight right now, too.
9: Any state that could have a pivotal role in the midterms is in the spotlight. And state officials also know that the spotlight could ultimately end up shining on any one of them if the election comes down to their battleground. But the Department of Justice has focused on all 50 states, sending them a letter threatening prosecution if they knowingly allow, for example, non-citizens to register or to vote. We talked to folks from Republican states that are probably not going to swing the election, like Idaho, and Utah, who have pushed back. We talked to folks from a number of Democratic-run states who are also pushing back very hard, and some Republicans who are officials in Democratic-run states as well. There are a handful of states that support the administration's efforts to impose more federal oversight over elections, and those states, 12 of them, have gone to the Supreme Court in support of an executive order to do so. But the majority of states, many Democratic, some Republican, are concerned about the relationship that they are having with the federal government at this moment, which was traditionally a partner in running elections. It would help them with cybersecurity. It would help them with intelligence warnings. But they see this as a much more antagonistic relationship now.
20: We're speaking with Louise Radnovsky, legal affairs reporter at The Wall Street Journal. The story is called How the DMV Became Ground Zero in the Election Integrity Fight. Anybody address, I guess, why DMVs are in the business of voter registration in the first place?
9: DMVs have been in the business of voter registration going back to the sort of origin of so-called motor voter laws, the idea that you should be able to register to vote while you're doing other administrative tasks interacting with the government. There's something called automatic voter registration, which means that people who are eligible to vote are automatically registered when they turn up to get a driver's license or a state ID, unless they explicitly opt out. It's the kind of policy that has been credited with increasing the number of people who are able to participate in elections. But it has also been involved in several of the most recent instances of bulk errors. States, when they typically audit their rolls, find one here or there, dozens here or there at most. But what we see in New Jersey and what we saw in Oregon in 2024 was slightly larger. Oregon found 1,945 people had been added to the rolls without having produced evidence of their citizenship, the right document required to prove it. So some of them were, in fact, citizens. That turned out to be the result more of a human error. The drop-down menu clerks at the DMV were using was they were picking the wrong option on it, so they fixed the drop-down menu and they started auditing the rolls in new ways and running random samples and introducing other controls.
20: Here's Louise. Louise Radnovsky, legal affairs reporter at The Wall Street Journal. 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Here's Nicole Murray.
1: And now, the three big things you need to know. Number one.
21: U.S. forces have struck two Iranian rocket launchers that officials say were attempting to deploy mines in the Strait of Hormuz. Yesterday's attack was the first U.S. military action against Iran in a month. President Trump on Fox.
2: We're doing a great job. The blockade has been unbelievable. The financial hits that we're giving them, we're hitting them very hard. Nobody's ever been hit like this. And they're a failing nation right now. And at the right point, we'll either win or they'll do something.
21: Iran later retaliated by launching missiles at U.S. sites in Jordan.
1: Number two.
21: One person has died and roughly 15 others are missing after a major flash flood at the Grand Canyon forced dozens of evacuations. Scott Speeden was camping at Bright Angel Campground when being asked to immediately leave yesterday.
10: We were running down, she was running up, and we go, should we stop at our camp and grab our belongings? She goes, no, get out of here.
21: The National Park Service has only identified the deceased as a 46-year-old man.
1: Number three.
21: A police officer has been killed and a second was injured in a shooting in South Carolina. Columbia Police Chief W.H. Skip Holbrook said the officers were pursuing a person of interest in a domestic dispute case.
11: And it's with heartbreak and sadness that I inform you that one of our officers has succumbed to those injuries.
21: The suspect, a 33-year-old man with a lengthy criminal history, also died during Saturday's incident. And violence across the U.S. this weekend. One person has been killed and at least 14 others were injured after gunfire erupted at a large park gathering on Chicago's South Side while police were attempting to disperse the crowd. No arrests have been made in Saturday's shooting. Police are looking for suspects after a shooting in Trenton, New Jersey, left two people dead and eight others wounded. Officials said multiple people walked up to a block party and started firing into a crowd of about 100 people yesterday morning.
12: Mr. Coyote?
13: Coyote. All right. Well, how can I help you?
21: Coyote vs. Acme debuted with $15.5 million in ticket sales this past weekend, but Spider-Man Brand New Day stayed on top, raking in another roughly $22 million at U.S. and Canadian theaters, bringing its worldwide total to $2.33 billion.
0: All right, thank you, Nicole. 23 minutes after the hour.
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0: You've heard that haste makes waste. It even applies to shopping. Susan Tompor at the Detroit Free Press says take time to understand the different rules that retailers have when it comes to matching prices. Susan, explain.
28: Well, it is sort of interesting. I was just on vacation, and we were in Summit, New Jersey, and they had a Real store there. And we don't have one in Michigan, so I popped in, wanted to see what it was all about. And I saw a handbag that was used. And it was, I think, $3,700, and took a picture of it, you know, sent it to some friends, yada, yada, right? But then I wanted to look at the history of the bag, and it's a, like a more than a 30-year-old bag. But what was more interesting for consumers is that they had a lower price online. Now, they don't match the price that's in the store with online, and it's supposed to be the same price if it's the exact same item. So maybe there's more than one of these purses out there. Quite possible. I don't know. But it was about a $300 savings. It was quite a big difference. And it reminded me, earlier this summer, my husband bought a lawnmower, and my friend was talking with me and said, well, good, he got it on sale. And I thought, sale? There was no sale. Then went online and looked, and there was a sale that day, and I guess it was going to be a Memorial Day weekend sale. And he, I don't know why, but he didn't think he should go back to the store because he thought the deal was done. No. And it was not far from our house. So he went back and saved $120.
0: Wow.
28: So it really is something that, you know, maybe we forget, but some of the consumer watchdogs are saying prices online in many cases will be different than the price in the store. Not always. You know, it just depends on the item. Sometimes even within the same retailer, if one's closer than the other, the prices can be different. So you want to check. You want to use the app. That's a recommendation from the watchdogs. Clip the digital coupons and then do some comparison shopping. You can scan that barcode and see what the price is online and what it is in the store. Now, each retailer is going to have a different price matching policy, and you know, what you're able to do in the store may vary. But at the same time, you might just order the item online, have it delivered to the store if you're really interested in saving money, and do it that way as well.
0: Hmm. How about a strategy for some of these big retailers, whether it's maybe a Walmart, Target, Kohl's? What'd you find here?
28: I think a good strategy is to really compare. It really is good time to step back, scan that barcode, and see if there is a different price.
0: Thanks, Susan. Susan Tompor, personal finance columnist at the Detroit Free Press, part of the USA Today network. 30 minutes now after the hour on This Morning, America's First News.

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11: Thanks for spending time with us. Welcome into Monday, August 31st. Gordon Deal with Nicole Murray. Some of our top stories and headlines. The U.S. military hit two rocket launchers off the coast of Iran that were allegedly preparing to deploy mines in the Strait of Hormuz. One dead, 15 missing after flash flooding in Grand Canyon National Park. Rescue efforts continue in Nepal and Tibet after a massive flood where at least 900 have been killed and more than 4,000 are missing. In sports, Scottie Scheffler won his second FedEx Cup in 3 years after taking the Tour Championship in Atlanta. And the school in Texas where fourth graders can fart with confidence. That story in about 20 minutes. This portion of the program is brought to you by Robinhood, your money, your move. More adult children are becoming liaisons between their parents and their parents' bank accounts as AI makes fraud harder to spot. It's a story by Madeline Mitchell, who covers women and the caregiving economy for USA Today. Madeline, what's trending?
12: These scams have been around for such a long time at this point, and seniors are really vulnerable. They have been for a long time. They've accumulated so much wealth. And so scammers now, with the use of artificial intelligence, they just are able to do this in such a more concentrated way and so much faster than before. So experts are telling me that with the use of AI, you know, you can make a profile for someone really easily just with the information that's available online, personal identifying information. They can know what type of scam might work the best on someone. And then with these deep fakes, with the ability to make sound and photos and videos look so convincing, like it's someone you know personally, like it's a granddaughter, a friend, you know, it's so convincing, and there's a sense of urgency there that makes it really compelling for a victim.
11: Yeah. What is it that we can do maybe in the sandwich generation to be better supportive or help our elder family members be on alert and not fall victim of this?
12: Right. I mean, the sandwich generation is under so much pressure. You've got your kids, you've got your aging parents.

0: getting you protected. Let's talk about who you should call when you think something doesn't seem quite right. You know, don't let that urgency set in. I think one of the biggest things is just staying calm. If someone is calling you and makes it seem like you need to send them money right now, take a beat. Say, no, I'm going to talk to my family. I'm going to call my daughter and see how she's doing. I'm going to call her actual phone number. You know, if someone's telling you that your family member is in trouble. But yeah, experts are saying sit down, have those conversations, maybe even do some role playing on what you would say to a potential scammer to see if it is legitimate or not, just to get some of those practice conversations going.
1: Yeah, I've done them. My mom has said to one or more scammers, let me call my son. And, you know, they immediately think, it's not necessary. You know, we can work this out. We're speaking with Madeline Mitchell, women and caregiving economy reporter at USA Today. The story is called AI is Accelerating Elder Fraud. How about some of these anti-fraud companies? Can they be of assistance?
0: Yeah, I mean, there are definitely a lot of products out there that sandwich generation caregivers can lean on. You know, it is really scary, this headline talking about AI and how it's making things so much worse, you know, that your loved ones could be in danger of these scams. But the thing that I'm hearing the most commonly from cybersecurity experts and researchers and people in this space is, yes, they have AI, the scammers have AI, but we do too. And so we're able to combat this growing trend with our own protections. So there are definitely products available. You can even call your bank, call your insurance and say, hey, what do you recommend? There's a ton of stuff out there that you can find, different apps that make it easier for, again, the sandwich generation to better protect their parents, where they might have some more access. They can see when there are large sums being transferred, and that can kind of set a little an alert so that if you see some concerning patterns, that the caregiver is alerted a little earlier on and can have those conversations with their parents.
1: Thanks, Madeline. Madeline Mitchell, who covers women and the caregiving economy for USA Today. Hey, if you've missed anything from today's show, there's an easy way to catch up. All you have to do is tell Alexa, Siri, or Google to play This Morning with Gordon Deal. 20 minutes now in front of the hour. Coming up next, time to think differently about bats in your house.
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0: Hey, glad you're with us. Welcome into Monday. It's time now for the Mic Drop with this morning's Mike Gavin.
1: Good morning. Well, here's a nightmare fueling story that's been making the rounds the past few days. A Virginia woman said she woke up one morning recently to find that a bat was trying to get inside of her mouth. Dr. Krista Edelman said she initially thought the animal was a field mouse from a dream before she felt its short, coarse hair and realized it was a bat. Now, as many of us would, she started screaming, "There's a bat in my mouth, a bat in my mouth." It was unclear how clear that was with the animal trying to make its way into her mouth at the time. Krista said she learned she should try to capture the bat rather than kill it so it could be tested for rabies. She used a bucket from a recent beach trip to trap the animal, then contacted a friend who's an infectious disease doctor. Her friend urged her to seek treatment immediately, and Edelman went to the emergency department at St. Mary's Hospital where she works. The bat ultimately tested negative for rabies.
0: No. Please tell me you made that up.
1: This has been everywhere. She's been talking to a lot of people about this. You know, maybe trying to warn them, trying to tell them that not to kill the bat. That's also a big thing because you got to make sure you can test it for rabies.
0: Yeah.
1: So you know what's going on there.
0: Not sure I'd have the wherewithal in the middle of the night.
1: Yeah.
0: To suddenly decide, you know, I know the bat was trying to get in my mouth, but I'll go grab a bucket,
1: right.
0: You know, and just brush this thing off. You know, maybe I'll rinse my mouth out or brush my teeth or something. What?
1: Well, we don't know how long she was, like, cowering in the corner for first before she then got the bravery to then go, grab this thing with a bucket.
0: How about the dreams connection, though?
1: Oh, yeah.
0: So she dreamed, I guess, that a field mouse was trying to get in her mouth, and it was actually the bat.
1: Yeah.
0: Dreams are weird.
1: Unbelievable.
0: Wow.
1: Just picture waking up, and that's just like right up on your face.
0: Man.
1: And there are so many NFL football players that it's sometimes hard to keep track of who and who isn't on a roster, so it's at least somewhat plausible that someone could be fooled by someone claiming that they were a real-life football player, and that's just what happened. A man named Dejon Love posted social media videos telling fake stories about playing for the San Francisco 49ers, fake workouts, and even signing a fake contract. His profile even touted a partnership with Fabletics that was also not real. Federal authorities say he lured women on dates, solicited money from them for fake investments, and then pocket the money and leave town. He and an accomplice are accused of defrauding 26 women in Washington, Oregon, Idaho, and California out of about $1.3 million.
0: Wow.
1: Yeah.
0: Wow.
1: I guess he would get them online with his sort of fake financial advisor, and sort of the three of them would talk about this, show them all these like returns on investments from, you know, other people who gave him money.
0: Jeez.
1: And he invested. And although I don't know why anybody necessarily thinks that NFL, just because you're an NFL football player doesn't necessarily mean you're good at investing or handling your money. We've heard lots of stories about that in the past.
0: Yes.
1: So, there's all kinds of red flags here.
0: How about, though, the one video where he's wearing a San Francisco 49ers helmet?
1: Yes.
0: While shirtless, catching passes
1: on a beach.
0: On the beach.
1: Yeah. That's all it takes, apparently.
0: That should have been a red flag.
1: Right there. I mean, they said he spent a decent amount of money, like over $1,000 on getting like authentic looking equipment, authentic looking 49ers gear so that he could fool people, but made, $1 million in the process.
0: Oh, my goodness.
1: Wow.
0: Thank you, Mike. 13 minutes now in front of the hour.
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0: Thanks for spending time with us. Welcome into Monday, final day of August. 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Number three, be careful with credit card payments. Even when you're not using Venmo or PayPal, carrying a massive tuition balance spikes your credit utilization, which is a huge hit on your credit score. Your credit utilization rate is the ratio of debt compared to your available credit. 8 minutes now in front of the hour on This Morning. Once again, here's Nicole Murray.
7: And now, the three big things you need to know. Number one.
8: Central Command reports that U.S. forces have struck two Iranian launchers on the Rack Island that were attempting to lay mines in the Strait of Hormuz. Yesterday's attack is the first military action against Iran in a month, President Trump on Fox.
9: They're very evil. They killed 52,000 protesters as of 3 months ago. And sadly, they've added very substantially to that list. Even people that aren't protesting, they go into the houses and they take them and they shoot them.
8: Iran later said it had launched missiles at U.S. sites in Jordan in retaliation.
7: Number two.
8: Rescue efforts continue today in Nepal and Tibet after last week's Himalayan flood. U.S. State Department spokesman Tommy Pigott on ABC News says the U.S. has activated millions of dollars in aid for the region.
10: We now have 85 Americans approximately that are unaccounted for. We've also now seen 9 Americans be safely evacuated. We are currently unaware of any U.S. citizen deaths at this time.
8: Officials say at least 900 people have been killed and more than 4,700 others are still missing.
7: Number three.
8: President Trump said he does not want U.S. businesses to import Canadian goods amid continued tariff tensions between the two countries. Ontario Premier Doug Ford on ABC News.
11: We're the number one purchaser of steel in the world off the U.S. So that's going to hurt the steel mills right across the country. We're the number one auto purchaser. That's going to hurt auto plants. And the auto companies are telling him this.
8: Trump also referred to Canada as, quote, one of the worst abusers in trade. President Trump said the oil from a recently struck deal with Venezuela will be used to replenish the strategic petroleum reserve. Patrick DeHaan with Gas Buddy.
12: Some of the current restraints right now in the market are not necessarily getting oil, but turning it into diesel, gasoline, and jet fuel refining. And that's where, while the president is hopeful this will all lower oil prices, it may not translate to lower fuel prices.
8: He spoke on ABC News. And now to sports. Novak Djokovic lost in the opening round of the U.S. Open for the first time. The 39-year-old made 70 unforced errors.
0: I'm sure it was his age here. I was watching that, and I kind of got the sense that something was wrong. I think it turned out like he was fighting a little bug or some sort of illness. He didn't look right.
8: If that's the case, that timing is really unfortunate.
0: Yeah. Not going to get too many more chances. Thank you, Nicole. It is 6 minutes now in front of the hour.
13: Man, I love this place. I've been surfing here since I was a kid. Now, seeing my grandson out on the water, it means everything to me. Watching him and taking in the blue waves, the sea breeze, the blurry horizon.
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1: Thanks for being with us. At first glance, a classroom fart corner at a school south of Houston sounds like the setup to a fourth grade joke, but the creator of it insists it's a surprisingly thoughtful solution to a very real classroom problem. Teacher Valicia Broussard from Parolin, Texas, created the corner at the beginning of this school year after noticing how uncomfortable her students had become passing gas around one another. Her TikTok explaining the idea went viral, earning nearly 50 million views. However, beneath all the laughs, the 38-year-old Broussard tells people that there's a more meaningful lesson. She says the bigger idea is that while we are all different, we have different home lives, we are all human. She decided to create a designated place for students to handle their toots with confidence and to, quote, keep the funk in one area, which is complete with air fresheners, by the way. Ms. Broussard is in her 15th year of teaching. That'll do it for this hour. For Nicole Murray and Mike Gavin, I'm Gordon Deal. Thanks for listening to This Morning, America's First News.

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4: ABC News, I'm Sherry Preston. The search goes on in the Grand Canyon for more than a dozen campers. One person confirmed killed when flash flooding struck the park floor over the weekend.
5: The Park Service confirming the body of a 46-year-old man was pulled from the Colorado River last night. Hours after, a monsoon storm turned a quiet creek into a raging river in minutes. Campers watched a wall of water tear through Phantom Ranch, sweeping away boulders and then an excavator and eventually entire buildings. Witnesses describe a four-foot-high wall of debris.
4: ABC Sophie Flay. Rescuers are still scrambling to reach workers believed trapped in tunnels buried in mud after the catastrophic flooding in the region between Nepal and China. The death toll, more than 900, 4,700 are still missing. The UAE says its Air Force intercepted an Iranian drone over its territorial waters. That after the U.S. and Iran exchanged fire over the weekend, the first significant military action in a month. This is ABC News. Dolly Parton laid to rest over the weekend.
5: The private burial taking place in Nashville, days after her death at age 80, following a brief battle with cancer. Dolly's niece, Lainey Mae Parton, sharing the news in a social media post, remembering her aunt, whom she called Granny. Lainey writing, "From the time I was little, my granny always had a way of making me feel like I was enough. She believed in me before I even knew how to believe in myself."
4: That's ABC's Hannah Batah. There's a new money king in golf. Scottie Scheffler's career earnings topping $130 million, now beating Tiger Woods. 2 years of retirement, apparently enough for one of the best defenders in NFL history. Defensive lineman Aaron Donald, ending his retirement and signing a one-year deal with his old team, the Los Angeles Rams, saying,
6: "I'm not here to be given nothing to earn any position that I'm in. Whatever that is, whatever my role is, I'm going to earn it."
4: Incentives, the deal could be worth $30 million. I'm Sherry Preston, ABC News.
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9: Ah, yes, good morning. This is the KFGO Morning Crew. It's Eric Hansen in for Robbie Daniels, who's vacationing. He is Doug Lear, Too Tall Tom Szymanski, and Austin Erickson on this beautiful Monday morning.
10: It is the final day of August 2026. If that doesn't slap you in the face, Too Tall Tom.
11: I mean, it's the blow is softened by the fact that it's a Monday. We get an extra Monday this month. So to gim to everybody out there, the Monday morning parade was bigger than ever because they had to double up because next Monday's a fake Monday.
12: Oh.
9: It's a fake Monday.
11: because it's a holiday. So it's not a real Monday.
9: So is it going to be coming up on Friday? Is that be a tuh or whatever? You know what I mean?
10: It's going to be a tuh. Until
9: Tuesday, because Tuesday will feel like Monday? Or?
11: It'll be fadut or tudum as well, because it means there's 10 days until the next meaningful Monday. So it's still tudum.
10: I think fadut fits a lot better. What do you think there, Austin? You want to weigh in on this?
12: I just think all these abbreviations are great.
9: Yeah, these are great acronyms, aren't they?
10: Is this the government?
11: It's a secret operation. We don't want people to really know what we're saying.
10: That's really secret.
11: Or thinking.
10: That's really
9: secret. It's so secret we can never know. Yes. Yeah,
10: we don't even know.
12: Only those who are listening at 5:04 a.m. will know.
11: That's right. They're in on the secret. And they do know that Admiral Stockdale
10: looks
11: over us.
10: Yes. Yes. He's here in spirit.
11: Who am I?
10: And what am I doing here?
11: And his co-partner, his co-pilot, Sergeant Schultz.
10: Oh, Sergeant Schultz.
11: I know nothing.
10: Yes. I know nothing.
9: That's been my theme for sure for many years. I know nothing.
12: I don't think many shows about in camps like that could be made today.
10: No.
11: Probably won't get away.
9: That's funny. Yeah. That's kind of my theme coming up. I was listening to a few songs this past week. And I go, that song could not be made today. My next song, I'm going to play one of those coming up this week.
10: When Scotty Winston gets requests for Indian Outlaw into the song.
9: Yeah, I don't think late 90s, don't think that could be made today. Yeah,
10: but it's crazy. I mean, that doesn't feel like it was that long ago.
9: No.
11: Paul Revere and the Raiders, Indian Nation.
9: It's a few of those.
12: I was talking to someone saying they couldn't really make parts of Tommy Boy today because, like, he puts road flares and goes into the meeting saying he has a bomb.
9: That's true.
12: They go on a plane saying that they're flight attendants when they're not. Mm-hmm. And then someone's like, well, they couldn't make it because Chris Farley's dead.
9: Well, that's
10: probably a key right there. Yeah, that's probably a key. I was walking out of the thrift shop and legitimately in my head, I'm humming Aerosmith. Dude looks like a lady.
9: Yeah, that probably wouldn't be made today.
10: And there it was.
9: Yeah, it probably couldn't be made today. Well, I know one of my favorite movies of all time is 16 Candles, and then when I watched it pop up on one of the cable things a couple years ago, it had a disclaimer about some of this might be insensitive with Long Duck Dong. Yeah, that might be insensitive. So, like, yeah, I could kind of see that. That wouldn't be made today either.
10: But they still show reruns of All in the Family. Archie Bunker is still on.
9: Uh-huh.
12: The Honeymooners.
10: Mm-hmm. Oh, yeah.
12: No,
10: yeah.
12: I mean, the whole joke in that was, I'm going to assault my wife.
10: Right. Right.
9: Yeah, probably wouldn't get away with that today, yeah. So.
10: But as you can tell, none offense taken here. Okay, KFTL Morning Crew.
11: No.
12: I think some people can figure out that at that time it was appropriate. It probably was never. Yeah. Well, I mean, it was wasn't frowned upon. It wasn't frowned upon. It might have been inappropriate, but that was a different time.
10: Well, speaking of inappropriate, here we go.
12: Oh,
10: it's the KFTL Morning Crew. Derek Hansen, Doug Lear, Too Tall Tom Szymanski, Sarah Hynek's Farm and Ranch News, Jack Michaels, KFGO Sports, Nate Cohn, and Austin's Erickson, KFGO News.
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12: 5:07 clear and 66 degrees in Fargo, Moorhead. I'm Austin Erickson with KFGO News. People are displaced after a Moorhead apartment fire. Crews went to the 900 block of 24th Avenue South around 1:45 this morning, finding smoke and flames coming from a bedroom. Firefighters quickly put them out. Containing the fire to that bedroom, the fire's cause is under investigation, but the department believes it's accidental. The name of the woman who died in a crash where a car struck a house in Fargo Friday is released. The Highway Patrol says the vehicle was on University Drive around 3:15 a.m. when it left the road at 13th Avenue South and struck a building. It caused the vehicle to become engulfed in flames, and the fire spread to the home. The fire department arrived and put out the fire. 30-year-old Sierra Cook of Fargo, a passenger, died. The driver, 26-year-old Victor Fairbanks of Moorhead, was taken to the hospital with serious life-threatening injuries and was later flown to a Minneapolis hospital. Charges against Fairbanks are under investigation. After KFGO columnist Jim Shaw's story of parents' issues with Dilworth Glen and Felton schools, more come forward. Robin Abrahamson is concerned with how administration handles discipline. She was on the phone trying to calm down her 6-year-old daughter.
13: A male voice came over the phone going, "You're done, you're done." And then my 6-year-old starts screaming, "Ah, let go of me, let go of me." Come to find out it was the superintendent, Shannon Hunstead, who had decided to restrain my child. When called out on that, he said, "I didn't know you were on the phone."
12: Hunstead told our partners at KVRR he'll address the allegations from Shaw's story with him today. It's 5:08. This is KFGO News.
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12: Minnesota's settlement with Meta over its addictive properties for children could just be the beginning. The state could get more than $300 million. Attorney General Keith Ellison says that could just be the beginning.
15: This was about Meta, but they're not the only game in town. You got YouTube, you got TikTok, we're suing them already, and you got others as well. So if those guys come into a settlement and they know we're looking at them and we're litigating with some of them, then we can get more money.
12: Meta has also agreed to change parts of its platforms aimed at children. Republican State Representative Jim Casper of Fargo will participate in North Dakota's special session remotely while recovering from a stroke as he continues inpatient physical therapy. The 81-year-old isn't assigned to any committees but will vote remotely. He says he wants to attend next year's session in person. Speaker of the House Robin Weiss says if Casper can't do that, he would encourage him to resign. And the Fargo Air Museum welcomes the Soviet Cold War era airplane, the Yakovlev Yak-52W. It was used as trainers for the Eastern Bloc Air Force. The Yak-52 was designed to survive harsh weather found in the training areas of the Soviet Union and uses a pneumatic system to start the engine and power other vital parts since oxygen doesn't freeze like hydraulic fuel does. To weather, summer has a tendency of taking its toll on your lawn and garden power equipment. 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Now on to an elated Monday with Chief Meteorologist Tom Szymanski.
11: That's right. Best day of the week by far. Yes, indeed. We're looking at a sunny day today. Hazy and breezy. 84 west-southwest winds at 14 to 30. So after some rain last night, high pressure builds in. Low pressure moves to the north of the border, and we're going to get that gusty west-southwesterly breeze. Tonight, clear down to 56, west winds under 10, partly to mostly sunny, 83 tomorrow. A system will miss us to the south tomorrow. South Dakota can get some rainfall. We will not. West-northwest wind tomorrow, 8 to 20. On Wednesday, mostly sunny, low 54, high 84, but there is a chance for showers and thunderstorms Wednesday night, and a slight chance for some of them to be left over for Thursday. Otherwise, Thursday will be partly sunny, low 64, high 87. Mostly sunny, breezy on Friday. We'll try for 90. Hopefully we'll get there. And then Saturday and Sunday, partly sunny and breezy. And there's a chance for some nighttime showers and thunderstorms Saturday night. Daytime high is 85 to about 90 degrees out there. Right now we do have a west wind at 13. Clear, 64 in Moorhead, 65 at the airport. And right now 66 at the KFGO Weather Cave.
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9: 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I know you are probably too at some point, right? 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And, of course, it is the big Steiger extravaganza. Those lime green 4x4 is going to be there. 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
18: it is going to be one of the biggest Steiger gatherings ever. Look for Rusty Halverson. 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Look for Rusty.
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18: 5:14 is the KFGO time. Doug's Dime is on the line. That's right. This is Monday morning staring you right in the face. We're going to do our best to try not to be a total disgrace. Thanks for waking up with Sarah, Jack, Austin, Tom, Derek, and Doug. Much better than kissing your neighbor's pug. I've never done that, but I can just assume
9: yeah,
18: that
9: would be... Yeah, that's quite a visual for me. I mean, I don't know, but...
18: I mean, ask the neighbor first before you just start doing stuff like that, just trying to keep everybody...
9: Make sure it doesn't bite you.
18: Right, right, right. I mean, so this is... As bad as this might be, it is going to be better than kissing your neighbor's pug.
9: I would think. Hope so, anyway.
18: Yeah, pretty yes. safe, pretty safe.
11: Doug's Dime is always at its best on a Monday because we have to go 3 days without it.
18: Right, it's kind of like indigestion.
9: Doesn't it feel... I mean, it was such a weird weekend because, like... Except for Concordia, all the college football teams have gotten in. It just felt like this should be Labor Day Monday. I don't. It's back to school.
20: 100%.
9: I mean,
20: Morehead's back in school today now.
9: Yeah, and well before Labor Day, right? Which is very unique in Minnesota. It's just a weird. But this whole weekend was a weird feeling. Yeah.
18: I went through this roller coaster, Derek, because I know you were at the NDSU Bison football game on Saturday afternoon, and it felt like football's back with the UND games, Dragons, and all that, and then yesterday went up to the Redhawks game. I was like, okay, it feels like summer. It's August 30th. It feels like summer because it was like 80 some degrees and felt like baseball season again.
9: Yeah, and I think a lot of people walked from the Bison game over to the Redhawks game on Saturday night to catch the end of it, too.
18: They had a nice crowd Saturday night
9: Friday
18: for the Redhawks
9: night
18: game.
9: For fireworks was a nice crowd. That was a lot of fun. I went to that for a while. And I got to tell you, from your old your old stomping grounds there, Tom, that young man for the Milwaukee Milkmen, that lefty, they could not figure him out at all. Yeah. That was unreal.
18: So did you stay for the whole Bison football game?
9: I did.
18: You didn't leave when it was
9: No, had to go see my friends.
11: Did a lot of people leave?
9: Yes. Yeah.
11: Well, that's typical.
9: Yeah, it was reminiscent of the FCS days. Yeah, up by a lot in the fourth quarter. At least it was close at the halftime, so they stayed at halftime. Although... I'll be honest, just in the press box, there were quite a few sections, even in the middle of the third quarter, it looked like they left to go back in the tailgating lot, so I don't know.
18: I was surprised. So my daughter was working tickets, and I knew they were down to a few hundred tickets remaining, and she said as the game started, they still had doubles, not just a single ticket in a random spot, so I was surprised that it wasn't a complete sellout, even a couple days ahead of the game.
9: Yeah, here and there. I mean, it was busy. I mean, yesterday, I just couldn't believe coming back from far how many people were heading home at noon. It was kind of cloudy, but the traffic on 34 was unreal. And, of course, I got the classic flat tire on my commuter car, so
18: no.
9: I got to go fix that when I'm done here.
18: Where did that happen at?
9: Just a little bit past 32 on your way to Roll Log if you're coming off 34. Yeah, so I got that going for me. Got it off to a gravel road anyway. But,
18: oh,
9: yeah.
18: Good. Yeah, there's no good time. I mean, at least it's not the middle of January in a blizzard. But...
9: I'm glad it was at 3:30 this morning on my way here, so to be honest with you, but... It's just one of those pain in the butt things that you don't want to deal with on a Sunday or any time, to be honest with you.
18: No. Now, and you had some ties to the Jacksonville State.
9: Yeah, one of my best friends from high school. Her son is a wide receiver. They didn't know if they were putting him on wide receiver safety, but he's one of the backup wide receivers. His left leg's kind of bugging him. So he hasn't seen much time. He's a sophomore, so he's getting.
18: So has he been up here, visiting in the past? Long time ago?
9: Yeah, for sure. So, yeah.
18: Okay.
9: So,
18: did he, I mean, obviously you want to come up here and win, but did he enjoy his trip to the
9: Dome? I think he enjoyed the experience and everything that was going on. But, they're frustrated because, I mean, it's a good football program. They've been in the bowl game since they made the move for quite a few years down in Alabama. So, we'll see. But they've lost a few guys. Their running back followed Rich Rodriguez back to West Virginia. Oh. And so, the transfer portal kind of bit them this offseason. So.
18: Yeah.
9: Which is not unique at all.
18: Right, no. Well, here we go. Monday morning, 5:18, the KF Joe Morning Crew. Rubby Dana's on vacation this week. She'll be back on Labor Day next week. Too Tall Tom Szymanski with the Daily Double. He has for you both the question of the day and the song of the day on a Monday. How fitting, Tom? How fitting.
11: Before I do that, I'll just say, we were saying it should feel like a Labor Day. I look at it the other way. I think I like the late Labor Day because it's an extension of unofficial summer.
18: I would agree.
11: I don't mind Labor Day being on October 28th.
18: Tom, a buddy of mine have done this for years, yep. And I believe this was one of them where we had an early Memorial Day,
1: mm-hmm.
18: and then we had a 4th of July that lined up with a weekend
1: mm-hmm.
18: and a late Labor Day. That's almost like the recipe for the perfect summer.
11: That's great. I like that. You know, like extend the summer as much as you can
1: yeah.
11: because we all know what's coming.
1: Yes.
18: What's coming?
11: There'll be plenty of time for football. Mm-hmm. I actually watched my granddaughter play softball. She plays fall ball. She played yesterday up in North Fargo. So.
1: Yeah, you know, I talked to a couple yesterday. Yeah. I was at a retirement party, and they said that's where they had just come from. Might be the same outfit for a while.
11: It was the same tournament. Yeah. It was a tournament up there, so that was a lot of fun. But anyway.
18: Yeah.
11: So the question you said?
18: Yes. Yeah, let's start off with our question of the day.
11: Well, since you've been alive and witnessing what's been going on around it, what is the greatest technological advance that has occurred that you never thought was possible?
1: Mm.
18: Oh.
1: You know, it's funny you say that because...
11: I'll have my answer after the 5 or 30 right. news, but right. I'll let you guys prime the pump if you want.
18: Yeah.
1: Yeah. Well, for me, for sure, it was sitting at the Red Hawks game, looking at my phone, watching the Twins.
18: Mm-hmm. Oh.
1: You know what I mean? Because I remember, so in 1991... I was a freshman in college, go back to Barnes to watch my, you know, old buddies who were still in high school play a football game. And we were the first year that we were combined with ROTC for a little bit. So we were the Agassiz Valley Thunder. Playoff game against Otter Tail Central. And I had this little inch, like, TV, you know. And I'm sitting by, you know, one of the light poles trying to get reception to catch game 6 of the World Series.
18: Right.
1: That we eventually, the football game got over. We all ran to my parents' house. Mm-hmm. Kirby Puckett, the rest is history.
18: Yeah, yeah.
1: But I had that little TV, and I had people huddled around me trying to get highlights of game 6 of the Twins in the World Series while we're watching this high school football playoff game. Now I just hit a couple buttons, and I'm watching high-definition screen on my phone. I mean, it's just unreal.
11: It is kind of crazy.
1: Yeah.
18: I think the first one for me, because obviously there's been a lot of technology advances here, you know, in the last, you know, 20 years. But the first one for me was the fax machine. Because, you know, if you're a kid of the 80s, you know, before email, before the internet, the fax machine to me was like, okay, so you run this piece of paper. Basically, you're running it through a copy machine. And then it ends up.
1: Right.
18: You know, on the other side of the earth or the other side of the state.
11: That's still an incredible technology when you think about it.
18: I think so, too. I think so, too.
11: Yeah.
18: I was explaining to my daughter the other day. I'm like, it was, you know, like you scan stuff and send it by email. This was scanning something and sending it through a hardline telephone.
1: Well, I think there's a couple things. I think so much that has to do with phone stuff, too, right? I mean, the cordless phone in the late 80s was a big deal, where you're not wrapping your head around the long... Before, you go buy like a 15-foot extension.
18: Then your sister was hiding in the bathroom talking to her boyfriend. Yep. Down the hall, around the corner.
1: Yep.
11: But we had party lines.
1: Oh, for sure. Yeah. It was just so different. And then
11: not the 900 kind.
1: No.
18: What are you wearing, Tom?
1: Save your money on that, for sure. No, but I mean, there's some great stuff as far as to think about with that. Well, I think even just the cell phone. I mean, you used to sit at home hoping that person you wanted to call you would finally call you, right?
18: Yeah.
1: Then you could just go with your buddies, and if she called, then she called.
18: Right.
11: Well, we just figured it out. We would call for about 12 seconds to say, okay, I'll meet you downtown here at this time. I'll see you, then I'll talk to you.
1: Yep.
11: That's it, because Mama said, get off the phone, because I got someone calling me. So it was my mom and dad's phone. It wasn't my phone.
1: Yeah, I tell you, when the boy texted this gal that was kind of family friends with her, she would go to prom. I'm like, that would have been nice because, I mean, I would call. I was so nervous. And then, of course, the girl's dad would answer.
18: Right.
1: Oh, man, you have to sweat out that whole, you know, the firewall of trying to get to talk to her if mom or dad answered first.
18: Oh. Yeah, with the big brother and big sister standing next going, who are you calling?
1: Yeah. Now you just text the girl under the covers. I mean, that's just not fair.
18: She can shoot you down without anybody else having to know.
1: Exactly.
18: Okay, that is a great way to start our Monday. What is the most unbelievable technological event that's occurred that you never could have imagined as a kid? Our Adventure RV Text Club is open right now at 35270. Here comes Tom Szymanski with your song of the day, Tom.
11: Well, you know, we recently discussed it. It was just a mere week and a half, 2 weeks ago, the anniversary of Woodstock.
18: Oh, yeah.
11: August 15th to the 18th, 57 years ago in Bethel Farm in Bethel, New York. Oh, and, of course, a story about me asking my mom to go there. So,
1: oh, yeah.
11: Well, I was shut down.
1: Yeah.
11: I could have gone, man.
1: Weren't you like 11 and you're going to go with some hippies?
11: I was 11. I asked my mom, those hippies down the road asked me to go with them. And they said, she said, you're not going anywhere with those people. And she said, oh, by the way, what the heck is Woodstock? That's a G-rated version. What in the blank is Woodstock? I didn't even know, but I was just going to go with those guys. But
1: you
11: anyway.
1: You found out in a hard way.
11: Well, I found out in a hard way. History has shown. So in honor of that, I just thought, you know, let's play the Woodstock theme song from Crosby, Stills, Nash, and Young. So that would be my song of the day.
1: All right. Way to kick off a Monday here on the KFGO Morning Crew.

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8: Yes, and our question of the day, Austin, the technologically breakthrough that just really, you know, would never imagine when you're a kid. Now, granted, you weren't a, you know, you're kind of a kid still to me and Doug because we're ancient. But what stands out for you is something I mean, you were probably still in the ages of DVDs, right? I mean,
9: yeah, so I'm 36. Yeah. So I think like watching the Jetsons and video calls would have been cool.
8: Yeah.
9: Because a lot of stuff from shows like that is actually a reality nowadays.
8: Right. It's crazy. Yeah. You sit there and you can FaceTime someone. Yeah. That would have been pretty unheard of. You know, before it used to be, oh, you walk in your house and instead, you know, you look at, well, now you just do it with a handheld device. Yeah. I mean, I think about Total Recall, right? The old Arnold Schwarzenegger movie where they had video phone things. Oh, you think that could happen someday? Not only did it happen, it had it at the palm of your hand. You can do it in your car for crying out loud.
9: Is that the Mars one?
8: Yes.
9: Yeah. Get your ass to Mars.
8: You're
9: That's
8: good.
9: Like the only quote I remember from that movie.
8: I mean, you're like the Jim Brewer of KFGO News now. Right. The impersonations. You did James Hetfield last week of Metallica.
7: That was
8: really good for the Terminator there. Yes.
9: I don't think my list is as long as his, though.
8: Yeah, probably
9: and
8: not.
9: And quality ones.
8: But, no, I mean, I don't know. Yeah. I think your James Hetfield newscast last week that we made into a Morning Crew Minute last Friday and also what you had going on there. That was pretty good as the governator, right?
7: Yep.
8: That's what we call Arnold, former governor.
9: Yeah, that probably wouldn't have been, if someone told me when I was a kid, Arnold Schwarzenegger will be a governor. I wouldn't have believed that. Many people probably wouldn't have believed that Jesse Ventura would have been governor either.
8: No, when I was watching Saturday Night's Main Event in the WWE, got introduced to Hulk Hogan and Junkyard Dog, and you told me someday, not only would he be the governor of Minnesota, he would have defeated Hubert H. Humphrey's son for
7: it. Right.
8: I mean, that's just some strange times.
7: So staying with that, how about Al Franken?
9: That too, yeah.
8: Yeah, that's true. I didn't think Stuart Smalley would be a senator.
7: Right.
8: No, that's a very good point, yeah. You never know. We just never know how this... I wouldn't have thought Donald Trump would be president either, by the way.
7: Fair point.
9: Well, the funny thing about that is on The Simpsons, when they did one of those, this is what the future would look like, Lisa is like, we inherited a lot of issues from President Trump.
8: Yeah, I know. That's the creepy thing.
7: Ooh.
8: Did you know that, Doug?
7: I remember that now.
8: They've made a lot of weird predictions, which is... creepy in itself. So anyway,
9: smart writers.
8: Well, we won't go into predictions. Let's just get to Austin Erickson, the news.
9: Yeah, 5:32, 65 degrees and clear in Fargo Moorhead. This is KFGO News. People are displaced after a Moorhead apartment fire. Crews went to the 900 block of 24th Avenue South around 1:45 this morning, finding smoke and flames coming from a bedroom. Firefighters quickly put them out, containing the fire to that bedroom. The fire's cause is under investigation, but the department believes it's accidental. The name of the woman who died in a crash where a car struck a house in Fargo Friday is released. The Highway Patrol says the vehicle was on University Drive around 3:15 a.m. when it left the road at 13th Avenue South and struck a building, causing the vehicle to become engulfed in flames. The fire spread to the home. The fire department arrived and put that fire out. 30-year-old Sierra Cook of Fargo, a passenger, died. The driver, 26-year-old Victor Fairbanks of Moorhead, was taken to the hospital with serious life-threatening injuries and later flown to a Minneapolis hospital. Charges against Fairbanks are under investigation. After KFGO columnist Jim Shaw's story of parents' issues with Dilworth, Glendon, Felton schools, more come forward. Robin Abrahamson is concerned with how administration handles discipline. She was on the phone trying to calm down her 6-year-old daughter.
10: A male voice came over the phone going, you're done, and then my 6-year-old starts screaming, ah, let go of me, let go of me. Come to find out it was the superintendent, Shannon Hunstead, who had decided to restrain my child. When called out on that, he said, I didn't know you were on the phone.
9: Hunstead told our partners at KVRR he'll address the allegations from Shaw's story with him today. It's 5:34, this is KFGO News.
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9: Democratic Minnesota Senate candidate Peggy Flanagan responds to President Trump's new 50% tariffs on Canadian goods.
12: Picking a fight with our good friends, our neighbors to the north, is a losing battle for literally everyone, but especially, as you mentioned, right, our farmers who have already been hit so hard, folks up on the range, which is, you know, and all Minnesotans are going to feel this.
9: Canada says the tariffs will start September 8th unless President Trump drops his threat. 50 years ago, Ann Beers made history as one of the first three women to become a Minnesota state trooper. She remembers the pride and nerves of graduation day.
13: We were so proud and so nervous that we went through our academy. We were graduating. We got our badges pinned on us. And it was like, we made it. We did it. And then this realization comes, you know, that there's three of us.
9: Beers rose through the ranks, eventually becoming chief of the Minnesota State Patrol. A fundraiser at Bent Paddle Brewing in Duluth today will benefit wildfire relief efforts for the Boundary Waters and northern Minnesota businesses. Lucas Leaf of Sportsman for the Boundary Waters says you can help by taking a trip up north.
14: Business is back to normal, and it has been up the Gunflint side for a while now too. And you know, Ely is hopping and ready for folks to come up.
9: The fundraiser features live music, food trucks, and other entertainment. Now into weather. 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
15: Yeah, looking pretty good weather-wise here for, I would say, most of the week coming up, although, again, many of us could use some rainfall. Some of us may get some, but many of us won't, as it looks. 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Yep, today, sunny, hazy, breezy, some smoke and haze aloft yet again from those fires out west imported by that jet stream coming out of the west-southwest. Look for a high temperature near 84, west-southwest wind 14 to 30. Overnight tonight, clear 56. Tomorrow, partly to mostly sunny, 83, west-northwest wind 8 to 20 miles per hour. And then

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1: -65 degrees, KFGO time. We are at 5:39. KFGO morning crew, Derek Hansen in for a vacationing Robbie Daniels. He is Doug Leary. We got Two Tall Tom Szymanski, Austin Erickson, and a whole cast of characters to bring to you throughout this morning.
2: Yeah, no doubt about it. Coming up at 6:40, we're going to talk about some increases in your shipping costs, postal service rates going up with Sarah Heinrich. And then at 7:40, Minnesota Vikings writer-editor Rob Clayfield joins Derek and Doug as the roster is set at 53.
1: For now.
2: For now.
1: Yeah,
2: well, four quarterbacks on that roster.
1: For now.
2: For now. Right, right. Well, that, we'll be talking about that all morning long.
1: That's a good tease, because I think there's a lot more to that plot, to say the least.
2: Jack Michaels show on 7:40 The Fan at noon. Yeah. We'll be discussing
1: that. 6:15 Sports, 7:15 Sports, 8:15 Sports will be a very interesting time about that roster, because that's what stood out to me, for sure.
2: Yeah, yep, no doubt. Right now, our KFGO Morning Crew question today, Two Tall Tom Szymanski. What is the most unbelievable technological advance that's occurred that you never could have imagined as a kid?
3: Well, I am by far the oldest person in this group here, so I've seen quite a bit. One of the minor ones, I remember when we got a color TV set.
1: Oh, yes.
3: 1967. Yeah. I clearly remember this. I don't know why this sticks in my mind, but we brought this TV set home, and I remember my dad trying to figure out how to adjust the tint on it.
1: Oh, yeah.
2: Yep.
3: People's faces were pink and blue. And
2: yep.
3: Remember those TV had to manually adjust the contrast,
1: yes.
3: The tint, the depth of the color, all that. So when he finally got it right, we became the hit of the neighborhood, because all my buddies would want to come over and watch the Cubs on WGN all the time. You know?
1: Sure. Well, and to that point, I remember that when, because sometimes, and this doesn't pertain to you as much, but as Viking fans, you want to get the purple to look right, right? And sometimes purple's one to kind of, it's hard
3: it
1: to kind of
3: blue.
1: Yeah, right, exactly. Sometimes it can. So
3: didn't their older uniforms look more purple than their newer ones?
1: Yeah, I think they pop out. I mean, you really notice when you're at the game. They really pop out just for TV thing, because they want it to really be bright for TV.
3: Yeah.
1: So
3: I remember the first show that was on our color TV was the Smothers Brothers Comedy Hour.
4: Oh, really?
3: I really remember. But that wasn't I would just say for me, home computers.
1: Yeah, that's true, too.
3: I can remember sitting in a computer science class my freshman year in college in the fall of 1976, and I can remember computers were like, no one ever got to saw a computer. It was this big, giant machine in the back room, you know?
2: Mm-hmm. Right.
3: And you got these punch cards all the time for your computer science class, and you got punch cards. And you had to learn computer language, which is stupid as I look back on it, because, you know, you could drive a car, but you don't have to know how it works. You know what I mean?
1: That's true.
3: And I remember our professor said, someday, everyone's going to have a home computer on their desk at home, and they're going to be able to do everything from their computer, from bills to this to that, and we just laughed at them. Mm-hmm. It's like, yeah, there's no way. That thing is so huge back there, we're not going to be able to put a computer in our home. Well,
2: yeah,
3: as it turned, and then from that point forward, you know, the thing that you talked about with the phones, all this, to me, kind of sprang out from computers.
1: No, that's 100% right. Yeah, you're exactly right on that. Right. Well, even to the point where I used to work for Take Two Express, so I'd go to small convenience stores around the region and rotate VHS. Boy, we thought, oh, DVDs, boy, this is really changing stuff. Mm-hmm. Well, then if you told me now, you can just hit bloop, bloop, and all of a sudden a movie comes on your screen.
3: That's amazing when you think about it.
1: Yes! How much that is. And that's been a change in the past 20 years like we've never seen, right? Yep. I mean, the fact that it's all just streaming from your home now.
3: I remember how cool it was to have a VCR.
1: That's true.
3: My dad trying to figure it out, because he had to record all of Mom's soap operas on there.
1: Yes, get the young and the restless. Make sure that's videotaped. Uh-huh. Well, a lot of people do that, for sure.
2: Yeah.
1: And you think about, too, you mentioned TVs. Just the fact that I remember buying this big 35-inch Sony Trinitron.

0: in the early 2000s from Sears and put it on a little layaway plan, right? Total high-interest ripoff thing that I was too young to figure out. Well, now I could get a 55-inch TV and carry it myself, but I would have to have like two or three people help me with that big Sony big tube TV. So just the fact that you can throw a TV in that weighs about 25 pounds is weird to
1: me. It is.
0: I mean, how much that has changed within the past 20 years.
2: Yeah, I mean, when I threw that bowling ball into the TV setup for the Packers lost the Super Bowl, I forgot that I had to haul it out of the room. That was you're right. Those things weighed a ton.
3: Oh, man. Yeah. No doubt about it. Having some fun. It's the Calf Drum Morning Crew. Derek Hansen, Doug Lear, Too Tall Tom Szymanski. You know what? It's still August. It's still baseball season. Twins and the Red Sox both in action. We've got an early look at Calf Drum Sports coming up next.
4: It's coming.
5: 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Justin Jefferson!
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3: KFGO time is 5:45 with an early look at your KFGO sports. Minnesota Twins, Chicago White Sox on Sunday. And how about Zebby Matthews? A perfect game going into the sixth inning, Derek Hansen?
0: Yeah, he can deal it. When he's on, he's on.
3: He had a fantastic August. Yep. A fantastic August for our Minnesota Twins. He goes 8 1/3, gives up 5 hits, 1 run, strikes out 5. Seventh inning, Luke Keyshaw, his 9th home run.
6: As this ball hit high in the air, left center field, Peter's racing into the gap. He's in front of the bullpen, and that ball is gone for a home run. Luke Keyshaw, take a lap. Twins lead at 5-0.
0: Yes, nice. And he's really found a spot in the leadoff position, too.
3: Yeah, much so. Nice win. 5-1. They needed it. They needed it.
0: I mean, 4 games out of the wild card, so, but he's got to chase so many teams. That's the tough part. I mean, I think after losing the series, the Central Division might be out of reach. We still see. They'd have to get really, really hot. And the White Sox, who don't seem like they want to take their foot off the gas, winning series after series. They've been quite a story. What a turnaround the past 5 years for that organization.
3: Yeah, for sure. For sure. Taj Bradley gets a start for the Twins, opening up their series against Detroit. Meanwhile, Newman Outdoor Field, beautiful Sunday afternoon. Milwaukee Milkmen jump on the FM Red Sox for a 5-0 early lead. But one thing about this Red Sox team, they just keep on grinding and grinding at the plate. Juan Fernandez goes deep.
7: And Fernandez turns on one high in the air to left field. Oh, it's turned. Mars Trecantero. Juan Fernandez, a 3-run home run to left field. And with that swing, the Red Hawks have pulled within a couple of runs. Hawks trail 7-5. Touch them all, Jimmy. Touch them all.
3: Little Gordo right there.
0: Yeah, for, that's a nice right little there. Tribute to John Gordon on that one. Yeah,
3: like Milkmen complete the sweep, though. They win by a score of 10-6. I wasn't there. I know you were stopping over. Did you stop at the game Saturday night, Derek?
0: I did not get a chance to.
3: I think somebody got engaged. I think like somebody proposed at the game on Saturday. And she said yes. So
0: that's always good.
3: That's kind of a gutsy move, right?
0: That's why I'll never do that.
3: Not a chance. Red Hawks off today. They begin a makeup of a suspended game from June 15th. They resume in the fourth inning at 6 p.m.
0: And where then, Jose Servo, when the game's over, he'll have another home run, whether he gets one later or not. So.
3: Right, and then they'll start that second game 30 minutes after the conclusion of game one. Lots of NFL news to get to. Jack Strand makes the 53-man roster for the Atlanta Falcons.
0: That's amazing. What a story. One of the most unique stories around the region, for sure.
3: I think you referenced it, you know, last week, or like a Brock Purdy-esque type of a story.
0: Yeah, for sure. I mean, he was Mr. Irrelevant, but coming up, Well, the thing about Purdy, though, is he found his way on the field right away, too, because Trey Lance got hurt, and then whoever the backup was got hurt. And
3: was it Garoppolo?
0: So it might have been. And then, so Purdy went in and never lost the job, and now he makes like $50 million a year. So.
3: Yep. So other NFL transactions that took place as they're cutting down rosters last night by 6 p.m. to 53. Miami Dolphins released quarterbacks Cam Miller and Mark Gronkowski. The Colts released Easton Stick. Now, these guys could get put on practice squads.
0: Right.
3: Cordell Volson waived by Tennessee. Barika Kapunu waived by Tampa Bay. Shane Zilster released by Buffalo. Making the rosters, Bryce Lance at New Orleans, Trey Lance for the Chargers. He wins the backup quarterback side. He didn't have a very good preseason, but he does take the number two spot behind Justin Herbert.
0: For now, right.
3: Another good point, Derek.
0: We'll tease that, yeah.
3: Yep. Cody Mauch with Tampa Bay, Cole Payton with Philadelphia, Jaden Price with New Orleans, Jaylen Sundell with Seattle, Christian Watson, Green Bay, Carson Wentz, obviously, with the Vikings, Gray Zabel with Tennessee. Sam Hagan played at UND. I believe he's a Park River, North Dakota native, and he made the 53-man roster for Tennessee. So lots of NFL talk going on all morning long. Again, we'll be bringing you Rob Clayfield from the Minnesota Vikings coming up at 7:40. 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
2: Now what?
3: So our morning crew question of the day came from you, the most unbelievable technological advance that occurred. And we got a text message in from one of our great listeners. Mm-hmm. And recently, a passenger in my daughter's electric self-driving car with all the bells and whistles in St. Cloud, the car finds the open parking space in the parking lot.
0: Oh,
2: I could never trust a self-driving car. Would you?
3: It's hard to say I would.
2: I've seen a lot of them when I was in Palm Springs and Phoenix. They are all over the place. You can see, you can tell what they are. They got this little, like, I don't know what you call it on top of the car, but it kind of circles around and around. And you look and there's nobody driving it. I don't know. I just don't think I can trust it.
0: I wouldn't like it very much. And in January around here, I mean.
3: Yeah, right.
0: Uh-huh. How does that know? You know, I'm sure it figures out the ice thing, but oh, no. I don't know. And just, I think for us too, part of driving is the not having that control. Like, you don't have control of the situation would feel weird, right?
3: Yeah. I mean, I drive when my wife's in the car. I drive. It's not like, hey, honey, you want to drive? Like, it's maybe a control thing. Call it what you want, but yeah.
0: No, we know that.
2: But airplanes go on autopilot.
0: Yeah. Well, that's true. But we don't see it, right? A lot of us, we just shut our, okay, I'm going to watch a movie. I'm not going to look out. And So it is weird how we look at airplanes differently than cars and that. That's a very good point.
3: Yeah.
2: And as a pedestrian getting ready to cross the street and I see an auto car about to take a right turn and I'm in a place I'm walking, I'm going to let the car go. I'm not going to wait for it because it might run me over.
0: Oh, yeah.
2: I don't know. I just don't trust it. Nope.
0: It's weird. But, yeah, so I like the other one that says, the auto steer and farm equipment. That is weird. My buddies just say they listen to us and they just sit there and they're just there to make sure that the auto steer doesn't go wonky on them or whatever, which is weird. I used to top beats and to think that you could just kind of do that without having control of it and make sure you stay in the rows is just a little different.
2: It is kind of crazy to all the things that have happened.
0: And yes.
2: You know, if you were to ask somebody, an even better question, they're not around anymore, but the generation that preceded me. The things they've seen would be even more remarkable.
0: Yep. Well, it's funny. After I got that flat tire, so my mother came and picked me up and drove me to my pickup so I could drive that in. And we were just talking about the fact that, so my little car doesn't have air conditioning anymore. But I remember when air conditioning was like a luxury option.
2: First cars I had never had it.
0: Yes. I mean, like in the late 80s, it was a luxury option to have I mean, AC.
2: In a house, too.
0: Yes.
3: Well, yeah, right.
0: And that's the one thing that the Europeans couldn't get over, at, you know, coming over the World Cup, that everywhere they went had air conditioning here in America. So, yeah, it's just kind of, but I remember that well. My parents haggling for a Ford Escort station wagon, haggling about getting AC put in or not. I mean, think about that. But the pickup I drove, learned how to drive a stick, never had AC in it.
2: Nope.
0: And so, yeah, my little Mustang I had in college didn't have air conditioning in it. Now it's the early 90s. And no power windows was a luxury.
2: Yes, oh, it was. Yeah.
0: I mean, that's just weird to think that now, right?
3: So, right.
0: There it is.
3: Right.
0: Well, that's standard now.
3: One thing that technology cannot replace is the 552 Too Tall Tom Szymanski haiku for you.
2: I mean, don't you see a day when an AI robot will do this?
3: No.
2: After I retire?
3: Nope.
0: Well.
2: Robot-induced haikus?
3: Nope. Nope. Nope. Not going to happen, Tom. Not going
0: to
3: happen.
0: Maybe you can just get your voice to pretend it's you, and then you don't have to come in. You just pay you the luxury, you know, the royalty on it, maybe.
2: Authentic. We could do that. I think we can work on that. Mm-hmm. Here we go. Are you ready?
0: Yes, yes.
2: August ends today.
3: Mm-hmm.
2: Summer's not nearly over. Till I say so, man! I'll let you know when summer's over, so everybody out there, just relax.
0: Now, I said this last
2: week.
0: I said this last week. I really think that the school year should almost follow what the calendar says. Like, I mean, because it's cooler and wetter usually until June.
3: Yeah.
0: It's been hot in September. Like, where it says September 21st, that's when school should start, because it's going to be warm looking at your forecast here going into next week.
2: Here's the deal. The average high temperature, some of these schools started in mid-August, right?
0: Yeah.
2: Low 80s are the average high temperatures at that time. The average high temperatures in early June are in the low 70s. So that in itself is a big difference. So
0: I like my theory on that. So
2: you do.
0: I do.
2: Yeah, and here's the thing too. You know, September is the equivalent on the other side of the coin to March. Okay, because the official spring starts in March. How many times do we say on the last day of February, winter's over?
0: Well, we'd like to.
2: Yeah. We would like to, but we don't. No,
3: never,
2: we know better.
3: Never.
0: But that it's a great analogy there.
3: Is
0: that people? Well, I mean, let's face it. It seems like after We Fest, people want to shut down summer around here, and that just annoys me.
2: So. We are calendar driven. I mean, and I get it for parents who have kids. And again, you shift into school mode. I get it from that standpoint. From a weather standpoint, summer's not over. So.
0: Yep. Amen.
2: There you go. Well, the forecast does bear it out. It's going to stay warm. I mean, all week long into the weekend, above average temps, 84, plenty of sun. Today, some haze up there and breezy. West-southwest wind 14 to 30. And a clear night tonight, a light wind and 56. Tomorrow, partly to mostly sunny, 83. West-northwest wind 8 to 20. A system will miss us down to the south, with Wednesday featuring plenty of sun again and a high of 84. But there is a chance for some showers and thunderstorms Wednesday night, but there's nothing to plan around. But there's a chance, nonetheless, depending on where you are or where you are not. That slight chance carries itself into Thursday. Much bigger chance it won't rain, but a slight chance for showers and storms on Thursday. Partly sunny. And a high of 87. Friday, mostly sunny, breezy, 90. I like that. And then Saturday and Sunday, partly sunny and breezy both days, 85 to 90. Maybe some Saturday night and Sunday night showers and thunderstorms. But then again, maybe not. Temperatures in the 50s and 60s across the region. Dew points are lowering. That's the bad news. Right now we are west wind at 15 and currently 65 at the KFGO Weather Cave.
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10: Good morning. Coming up at 6 o'clock, we're going to take a look at a fire in Moorhead. We'll get the details of that. Also, the names are released in a deadly Fargo crash where a vehicle struck a building. Also, after KFGO columnist Jim Shaw's story about parents' concerns with Dilworth Glendon and Felton Public Schools, more parents come forward. So all of that and more coming up at 6.
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12: With your ag news, I'm Farm and Ranch Director Sarah Heinrich. A Minnesota dairy farmer says milk prices have flattened. Dan Glessing of Waverly says the market is stagnant.
13: We did see some hope here a few months ago, and then it dropped back off a little bit. But continue to figure out how to get more on the backside with putting less in on the front side of the cow.
12: Glessing says costs continue to pressure margins.
13: Just to try and improve that efficiency to come down to a production cost level where you can be profitable, but that's more challenging than it sounds.
12: Glessing serves as president of the Minnesota Farm Bureau. With your ag news from the Enterprise Sales Ag Studio, I'm Farm and Ranch Director Sarah Heinrich. 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
3: We are sitting at 65 degrees coming up on 6 o'clock. Thanks so much for being with us. This is the KFGO Morning Crew. We got Jack Michaels in sports. We'll look at some consumer news with Sarah Heinrich coming up in the 6 o'clock hour, about 6:50 today. Right now, we're sitting at 65 degrees. Twins, again, they got a win yesterday. They're going to be back in action tonight. 6 o'clock is the pregame show, the first of three against the Detroit Tigers at Target Field. The final preseason game for the Vikings wrapped up on Friday. It wasn't really a good one. We'll chat about that a little bit later, too, in sports, and also talk with our good friend Rob Kleinfeld from Vikings.com. So that's all coming up here on 104.7 KFGO FM, Hope and the Mighty 790 KFGO Fargo.
14: ABC News, I'm Sherry Preston. Torrents of rain setting off deadly flooding racing through the Grand Canyon. At least one person dead, 14 more are still missing. David Gregory was able to make it out of the Phantom Camp in Arizona.
15: The rain was just pouring down in sheets. The little trails within the camp were like becoming little creeks. Water was just pouring off the roof.
14: And more rains in the forecast today. The death toll in the floods in the Himalayas now well over 900 people. Over 4,700, though, are still missing. ABC's Britt Clennett is in Nepal.
16: These numbers are moving very fast, and they keep climbing because crews, quite frankly, are still pulling bodies out of mud and debris that's feet deep in places. And some victims were swept so far downstream that they've turned up as far away as India.
14: The U.S. military hitting an Iranian target in the first known American strike in a month. Two rocket launch sites hit in the Strait of Hormuz. Officials say they posed an imminent threat. This is ABC News. One of the best in tennis is out at the first round of the U.S. Open. Here's ESPN's Jay Reynolds.
17: For the first time in his career, Novak Djokovic drops his opening round match at the U.S. Open, losing last night in five sets.
18: Unfortunately, all great things do eventually come to an end. Yes, here's another cliche. Father Time is undefeated, and it did finally catch up. He got sick a couple times. It looked like he may have cramped. The back was bothering him. It all went south in the end.
17: ESPN's John McEnroe. Djokovic now 19-1 in opening round matches at the U.S. Open.
14: After almost 2 weeks of testimony, jurors will likely today begin deciding the fate of the only man ever charged in the 1996 murder of rapper Tupac Shakur. Closing arguments are set for today in Duane Davis's trial. Deliberations begin after that. NASA's newest space telescope blasted off Sunday. The Roman Space Telescope will hunt for planets around other stars and survey the cosmos like never before. Sherry Preston, ABC News.
19: 2 hours ago, Kyle arrived at the bar.
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19: 30 minutes ago, Kyle got his friends another round of drinks.
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3: 6:03 into the KFGO News Center. Austin Erickson on duty, and you know, a lot of talk about football this weekend and baseball. FM Red Hawks. You were at the Weird Al concert up in Grand Forks. How was that, Austin?
10: It was really fun. I didn't realize this, but he sold out the State Fair in Minnesota. 14,000 people.
3: Really?
10: Insane.
0: Yeah, just on Friday night, right?
10: Yeah, but the thing is people from like age 5 to age 95 are at those concerts because he released his first single in 1979. So it was a good time, plenty of costume changes. Puddles Pity Party, who the clown from America's Got Talent, opened for him. A woman in front of me was like singing along to every word, and I was just like, she will be mine, oh yes. But sadly, she walked away pretty quickly once the show was over. So
3: do you got like a buddy or a group of that you guys go to all the Weird Al concerts, or do you fly solo?
10: I used to go with my best high school friend Aaron,
3: sure.
10: And we went maybe 3 or 4 times to the State Fair. I went with my other friend Jackie. So that was a good time. Just a quicker drive to Grand Forks now. It's 80 miles per hour speed limit.
3: Oh, sure.
0: There is that. Yeah. Any construction? I haven't been north in a while.
10: Yeah, there's some in town. I believe it's 42nd Street.
0: Okay. But, I'm just amazed because when I was driving truck for a living, there's not a summer that wouldn't go by with a lane closure for a while at I-29. It's just, tis the season. So
10: yeah, there was, on the way there, there was some even 40 mile per hour speed limits.
0: There you go.
10: And I was like, that seems a little much, but with vehicles entering and exiting the interstate, better to be safe.
0: So. For sure. But I mean, much like we just got done talking about the school calendar with Tootall, that calendar, you know, there's one, whether it be I-94 to the Twin Cities or I-29 on the way to Grand Forks. We're going to deal with one-lane traffic for a little while. That is for sure.
10: And even 94 here in Fargo-Moorhead.
3: Oh,
0: that's a whole other thing.
3: That little stretch near the tri-level bridge that has construction both ways. Like, I'm coming back from church on a Sunday morning.
10: Yep.
3: On a Sunday morning at 9:30 and traffic is stopped.
10: It can be like 1 o'clock on an afternoon during the week, too. It's crazy.
0: Yep. Yeah.
10: Anyway, I digress. 6:05, 65 degrees in Fargo-Moorhead and clear. This is KFGO News. People are displaced after a Moorhead apartment fire. Crews went to the 900 block of 24th Avenue South around 1:45 this morning, finding smoke and flames coming from a bedroom. Firefighters quickly put them out, containing the fire to that bedroom. The fire's cause is under investigation, but the department believes that's accidental. The name of the woman who died in a crash where a car struck a house in Fargo Friday is released. The Highway Patrol says the vehicle was on University Drive around 3:15 a.m. when it left the road at 13th Avenue South and struck a building. It caused the vehicle to become engulfed in flames, and the fire spread to the home. The fire department arrived and put out that fire. 30-year-old Sierra Cook, a Fargo passenger, died. The driver, 26-year-old Victor Fairbanks of Moorhead, was taken to the hospital with serious life-threatening injuries. He was then flown to a Minneapolis hospital. Charges against Fairbanks are under investigation. After KFGO columnist Jim Shaw's story of parents' issues with Dilworth, Glenn, and Felton schools, more come forward. Robin Abrahamson is concerned with how administration handles discipline. She was on the phone trying to calm down her 6-year-old daughter.
23: A male voice came over the phone going, "You're done, you're done." And then my 6-year-old starts screaming, "Ah, let go of me, let go of me." Come to find out it was the superintendent, Shannon Hunstead, who had decided to restrain my child. When called out on that, he said, "I didn't know you were on the phone."
10: Hunstead told our partners at KVRR he'll address the allegations from Shaw's story with him today. 6:07, this is KFGO News.
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6: Northwest Tire keeps you rolling down the road.
10: Minnesota's settlement with Meta over its addictive properties for children could be just the beginning. The state could get more than $300 million. Here's Attorney General Keith Ellison.
7: This was about Meta, but they're not the only game in town. You got YouTube, you got TikTok, we're suing them already, and you got others as well. So if those guys come into a settlement and they know we're looking at them and we're litigating with some of them, then we can get more money.
10: Meta has also agreed to change parts of its Facebook and Instagram platforms aimed at children. Republican State Representative Jim Casper of Fargo will participate in North Dakota's special session remotely while recovering from a stroke as he continues inpatient physical therapy. The 81-year-old isn't assigned to any committees. Casper wants to attend next year's session in person. Speaker of the House Robin Weiss says if Casper can't do that, he would encourage him to resign. The Fargo Air Museum welcomes the Soviet Cold War era airplane, the Yakovlev Yak-52W. It was used as trainers for the Eastern Bloc Air Force. The Yak-52 was designed to survive harsh weather found in the training areas of the Soviet Union. It uses a pneumatic system to start the engine and power other vital parts since oxygen doesn't freeze like hydraulic fuel does. Now to weather. Summer has a tendency of taking a toll on your lawn and garden power equipment. 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Now on over to the Weather Cave with Two Tall Tom's forecast for the first day of classes in Moorhead.
2: Yeah, it is, I guess. And, and I know that Dilworth Glenn and Felton starts tomorrow, so kids will be in school. A lot of them will be in the next couple of days. And the weather will be pretty nice as well. We're not looking at any major precipitation opportunities coming our way, at least anytime soon. 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Northwest Tire keeps you rolling down the road. So sunshine, hazy, there'll be some smoke aloft today, but don't worry, it won't hurt you. Breezy, west-southwest wind 14 to 30. We will try for 84 today. Clear, 56 tonight. Westerlies under 10. And tomorrow, partly to mostly sunny, 83. West-northwest wind 8 to 20. With tomorrow night looking clear in 54, with Wednesday featuring a mostly sunny sky and a high near 84, but there is a chance, just a chance, for some showers and thunderstorms that could move on into the area Wednesday night with a low near 64. And if that does happen, there'll be a slight chance for some leftover showers and thunderstorms on Thursday. That means a big chance it won't happen. Otherwise, partly sunny on Thursday, high near 87. Friday, heating up, love this, mostly sunny, breezy, low 66, high 90, and then Saturday and Sunday, partly sunny and breezy, 85 to 90, with a chance for some nighttime showers and thunderstorms, if the timing is right on that. But, of course, we'll be working on that as we get closer and closer to it. Out there, pretty clear, except some clouds on the Minnesota side that are moving out, by the way, and we have a west wind at around 12. It is 64 in Moorhead, 63 at the airport, 64 at the KFGO Weather Cave.
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0: 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Good morning.
1: With your ag news, I'm Farm and Ranch Director Sarah Heinrich. Fertilizer prices and availability have been a major pain point for U.S. producers for several years. A big part of the trouble is the U.S. importing about 50% of the 20 million tons of fertilizer used domestically every year. The recent groundbreaking of a $3.7 billion Blue Point One project in Louisiana signals an eventual turning point in the over-reliance on fertilizer imports. Stephen Vaden, USDA's deputy secretary, was at the groundbreaking and said the time to act on the problem is now.
2: My message today is simple. Farmers have been rightly skeptical as multiple politicians have come up and promised them to do something about fertilizer. That skepticism's time has ended because action is now being taken. Fertilizer is going to be produced in this country, and thanks to the investment being announced here today, for literally decades to come, America will be more food secure, farmers will know that they no longer have to look overseas for the supplies they need, and our nation will be better for it.
1: It's a problem that's been squeezing farmers for too long.
2: If you're involved in agriculture, if you grow corn and soybeans, fertilizer is not a new topic to you. You have known for the past 5-plus years that prices have been elevated, supplies have been questionable, and you have heard previous administrations promise you that help is on the way, and yet no spades were turned, no meaningful amounts of fertilizer were produced. That ends today. There's been a lot of talking. We're now at the action phase.
1: Vaden says this isn't about just helping farmers either.
2: We have the Department of War here today because this is also a matter of national security. A nation that cannot effectively feed itself and depends on foreign sources for key inputs in order to feed itself is not a nation that is secure. We have put the resources behind American companies like CF to solve this long-standing problem, and thanks to their partnership and the partnership of our federal partners at the Department of War, the Permitting Council, the Department of Energy, and the Environmental Protection Agency, just to name a few, there is finally action being taken.
1: CF Industries of Northbrook, Illinois, put in the largest investment in the project at $3.7 billion. The ammonia plant will have an average capacity of 1.4 million metric tons when it goes online in 2029. With your ag news from the Enterprise Sales Ag Studio, I'm Farm and Ranch Director Sarah Heinrich. 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
0: 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Good morning, Bo.
4: Hello, Doug Lear. Hello, Derek Hansen.
5: Good morning.
4: What a weekend.
5: Yeah, plenty of
4: Twins
5: stuff going on.
4: Yeah, Twins, Hawks, and of course the cut down in the NFL where it's just the beginning of action in the NFL. You know, that's it's a whole different deal. Cuts and waivers, and those that clear waivers, those that sign back and get a signed practice squad. It's a 24-hour period where you're really locking in and seeing where everybody's going. Some teams keeping four quarterbacks,
5: well,
4: including Jack Strand. You know, there's a lot in the NFL. That's it's a fun time of year. You don't put too much stock into it. You just kind of wait until things shuffle out in the National Football League.
5: Yeah, the four quarterback thing with the Viking, that's interesting. I think it's going to be interesting in a couple days, let's just put it that way, in my opinion.
4: Yeah, as I mentioned, there's a lot just to kind of massage through. You got the, you know, you're seeing which ones are, you know.
0: But Jack Strand made the 53. That's
4: a good thing. Well, yeah, and plus there, you know, in that particular department, hey, Cooper Rush was sitting on a couch like a few weeks ago going, in fact, I think the story was that Cooper Rush, who's also the fourth quarter, you got Penix and Tua and now Jack Strand, and then Cooper said, I only packed for a week. So to sort of the point there, yeah, those that, you know, it's like carrying, you know, three plus catchers in baseball, you know. So obviously there's a reason. Sometimes you have them because then you can, you know, you have them on your roster. You can make deals and trades and things of that nature. So, yeah, it's a so the four quarterbacks, when you see a four quarterbacks kept, you peel the onion usually back in the National Football League on those that have four.
5: Well, I think the team in purple is someone's agent has called someone saying, hey, can you move my guy? That's just what I would
4: say. Yeah, I would not doubt that. Yeah. That'd be a typical situation, especially in guys in J.J. McCarthy's, you know, situation. But, yep. For the Vikings, does Kyler Murray stay healthy? Would Carson Wentz stay healthy? Is Max Burzberg going to be here? The Vikings probably, they'd probably keep nine quarterbacks if they could, just depending on which one can be shuffled through and they could carry us through. So it's all good. The Twins, meanwhile, they needed one. They needed to salvage a game. Otherwise, I mean, it's Fisher cut big time, but they needed to salvage a game and got a great outing. You guys talked about it. Zebby Matthews. Perfect game out of the six. I mean, he pitched 8 1/3 innings, which that pays that
0: right.
4: That alone hopefully pays some dividends in this Detroit series coming up that's beginning tonight. The other part is getting runs.
6: As this ball hit high in the air, left center field, Peter is racing into the gap. He's in front of the bullpens, and that ball is gone for a home run. Luke Keyshaw, take a lap. Twins lead at 5-0.
4: Yeah, like that. Zebby, you went 8 1/3, having some fun. And Zebby Matthews says, yeah, we're going to have fun, and we'll still be relevant in September, hopefully.
7: Yeah, I mean, it feels good. You want to be playing your best baseball in September. And I think this team's very capable of doing that. I think it's going to be a really fun month.
4: We hope September's a little bit better than how August. August yes. went out like a lamb.
5: That's a great analogy.
4: August went out like a lamb.
5: Yeah. Losing series, getting swept in series. Ugh. Yeah, it was a rough end of this month for sure.
4: But series with Detroit. So Bradley tonight, Connor Prelip, and then Dean Kramer, the Twins. This is a team at 7.5 back in the Central. The wild card, you got a few teams to jump. Minnesota's four games back in that. But in front of Minnesota in the wild card, Texas, Toronto, Baltimore, Cleveland certainly sitting in that three spot right now. So you got a few teams. You've got a Edwin Moses a little bit.
5: Yeah, you just got a win series, and that's all you
0: the
5: can think
0: hurdler.
5: About.
4: See what I did right there?
0: I did.
4: A little Edwin Moses.
0: Then I went to Ronaldo Nehemiah.
4: Skeets was his nickname.
0: Yep.
4: Good stuff. So the Twins tonight and in Detroit right here on the Triple Towers of Power, KFGO. Not a good start yesterday for Fargo-Moore. Speaking of needing to salvage a game in a series, and they're facing the top team in the league in Milwaukee. Milwaukee can pitch it. Spent a little time with Drew Ward. He's like Mother Marge is one of her favorite players of all time. So Drew waited before the bus left to sit in the hallway for me so he could talk. And he's the hitting coach. So all day I was saying, Drew Ward needs to get a raise. He's the hitting coach in Milwaukee now, the former Red Hawks. It's Drew. Got these guys. These guys are just swinging it. They're pitching it. And it was 7-0. Yikes. Out of the gate yesterday. I mean, 7 rip.
0: I mean, in all fairness, the Red Hawks defense wasn't exactly.
4: And they made an error in center field, made an error on a throw to second that allowed runs to score. It just wasn't pretty baseball. And Chris Coates would be the first to tell you.
0: Right.
4: Then you get the bases loaded, nobody out, only manufacturer, you only get one run in the third. That hurts. Mm. Then get the bases loaded, nobody out in the fourth. Only manufacture one run.
5: Ouch.
4: Now it's 7-2. So, you needed a big hit. And then Juan Fernandez came along.
8: And Fernandez turns on one high in the air to left field. Oh, it's turned. Mars trekking down. Juan Fernandez, a three-run home run to left field. And with that swing, the Red Hawks have pulled within a couple of runs.
4: Yeah, that made it 7-5. And then Brian Fuentes got a base hit. And then Aiden Burns sent one that I literally thought, how is this not leaving the park? But the problem is a little crosswind cut it down, and it slams off the fence, rolls back into the outfield. Burnsy's got a triple, and all of a sudden the Red Hawks are within a run. They literally almost erased the entire 7-0 deficit, 7-6. But then Milwaukee brought some arms in and shut that water off.
5: Oh, man.
4: You can't score. So
5: that's an all-around team. I was at Friday night's game.
4: Yeah.
5: That lefty they had going there, he was untouchable.
4: Jordani Mesquita, really good, solid.
5: Sermo hit one as far as Daryl Motley only hit one out of time. That, oh, my goodness. Yeah. He crushed that ball.
4: Oh, my goodness.
5: I got to see fireworks before fireworks.
4: Electric atmosphere.
5: Chris Coast, I didn't know he could get that angry. That was unreal Friday night.
4: That particular umpire has a habit of, and if I could be as nice as I can possibly be.
0: Oh, you don't have to be.
4: Interjecting, escalating. Confrontation, you know, it's one of those that, and it's not just, and a couple on that crew were like that, and it's like, golly, let's, you know, you got, yeah. What Derek Shepard's saying is, it was a ninth inning, one out, down by a run, Eric Folia, one of your big batmen in the league, and there's a borderline strike call, right? And he, Eric didn't, you know, he obviously was frustrated by the call. Yeah, he kind of, you know, verbalized some stuff, but kind of turned away from the umpire, and then that. And boom, immediately gets ejected. And that's what you're talking about. That lit up Eric.
5: Well, it looked like he was getting some verbal thing with the pitcher, too. So it was just
4: Chris came out to defend, and that event. And then Joe Dominic came out, and why are you always asking that? He got thrown out. Like everybody, the peanut vendors are standing up to them.
5: Coates threw the umpire out.
4: Threw the umpire out. And then the next day it happened again. You know, Eric Folia and a Paul outside, barely said anything and walking away, and he got thrown out again immediately. And I thought, oh, can't we let the players decide this?
0: You know, and then somebody got engaged.
4: And then, Amanda and Steve, but she said yes.
0: Yes, that's the bottom line.
4: Yes, went on bended knee. I think it was the old come on out for a between innings game scheme.
0: Then...
4: As she thought she was going to do something else, he got on the knees, will you marry me? And then
0: the only thing that he didn't, kiss her. He just started, pumping his arms up.
4: He was really excited about that.
0: And Superfan has, hey, you know, you can hug her.
4: You
0: can
4: give her a hug on this whole thing. Amanda was her name, and she was just tears, you know, and that. What a moment.
5: That'd probably be my reaction, though, is get up. But really, someone actually said yes? Wow.
4: She said yes!
0: You guys all heard it. She said yes.
5: Until she says no a couple weeks later.
4: This would have been our action.
9: You like me right now. You like me.
4: So we,
0: Derek.
4: pulled one out of the old archives right there with Sally Field. So anyway, the Red Hawks fell 10-6. They're off today. The whole league is off today. And the Hawks, you know, they're sitting in third, but you can't tiptoe the rest of these eight. They've got Winnipeg tomorrow, where they already have an 11-1 lead when the game starts and a resume game, and then they'll play a 7-8 game. Obviously, the cut day, initial 53-man rosters announced. We've discussed a little bit of the Minnesota Vikings. For Nolan Teasley, the new GM, you know, this is kind of it. You know, this big thing. They did grab the rookie punter, I noticed, for the Vikings. Over
5: the two surprising moves is that Johnny Hecker gets cut.
4: Right. And so
5: Xavier Scott getting cut surprised me a little bit. I like him as a running back. And I think with getting DeMond Claiborne in the sixth round, they decided they're going to maybe try to slip him on the practice squad. So.
4: Obviously, the Thorson deal, and I'm sure he'll be the holder. So, I mean, he must have developed some quick relationship with Rikerts. He's comfortable in that. And J.J. McCarthy is sticking around. Obviously, there are a lot of rumblings on that. And again, stay tuned. What happens, these initial 53-man rosters, and you get some that put on, you know, waivers, and if they're claimed in 24 hours, you know, if you don't know the drill, they can get claimed. If they're not claimed, oftentimes you see players return and be put on practice squads on teams. So we'll see who those names are. Now, locally, Doug Head is local, like Bison UND tracker and Dragon tracker. You mentioned Jack Strand. He's part of a four quarterback room right now for the Atlanta Falcons. So that is that's news, and hats off to Jack. You earned it. He was the talk in Falcons camp. I mean, he was one of the talks in camp right there. Miami Dolphins released Cam Miller and Mark Gronowski. Indianapolis Colts released Easton Stick. Titans waived Cordell Volson, the guard. Tampa Bay waived Barika Penu. Buffalo Bills released tight end Shane Zylstra. But again, just because that's happened doesn't mean that you won't see these names return back and put on practice.
5: Yeah, I'd like to make $250,000 a year around the practice squad if
4: that's
5: I could.
4: Just fine work. And by the way, you're still there, and you can, as long as you get the jersey on,
5: Yeah.
4: You get a chance. But what you'll find on 53-man rosters right now, as far as former Bison, Bryce Lance with the Saints, Trey Lance with the Chargers, of course, Hunter Luepke in Dallas, Cody Mauch, yeah. And hopefully a healthy, knock on wood, Cody Mauch this year with Tampa. Mm-hmm. Cole Payton with the Eagles. Talk about teams with carrying elite quarterbacks. Jaden Price with the Saints. Jalen Sundell with Seattle. Certainly Gray Zabel with Seattle. Carson Wentz, as we all know, with Minnesota. Christian Watts with Green Bay. Sam Hagan with the Texans. Offensive lineman, UND/SDSU guy. So that list just continues to get bigger and bigger as we move along in the world of sports. Not uncommon. Before, you'd be like, I know one person in the NFL from my area.
0: Isn't that something?
5: Yeah, that's a good point.
4: Now, which I know 35 guys that played locally college that over the weekend, the Bison, no problems with Jacksonville State in a pretty good-sized house there at the Fargo Dome. The traffic...
5: I was going to say, did people kind of filter into Newman Outdoor Field a
4: little
5: bit?
4: They had the... They had like the NORAD security guards guarding it. No, actually, one poor guy. Because by the time I took three different routes to Newman Saturday morning.
5: It was a little bit of a cluster.
4: Yeah, I'm thinking, okay, which. So I tried to scoot Albright Boulevard, and I got behind. I thought, I'm going to cut the college, and then I'm going to work around and get to my area in the back alley at Newman. Drove behind the Gold Star Marching Band as they were walking in.
0: Oh,
4: wrong
0: nice.
4: Choice. Right. I thought it was pretty good. I'm thinking, ooh, it looks pretty clean right now. You know, right across from Menard and that roundabout.
0: Yeah.
4: I thought this is. And then I just hear. Yeah. I'm like, oh, I'm behind the entire band. I looked like I'd seen an Animal House where they were guarding the, you know, the guiding.
5: Well, end up like Kevin Bacon.
4: Yeah.
5: There,
4: but I was behind the band, not leading in front of them. That's awesome. Bison win 33-7 over Jacksonville State over the weekend. Jamestown falls to Upper Iowa, competitive 30-13 the final there. Mayville State get a win over Briarcliff. The Wildcats of Science defeat Minnesota North College Vermilion 61-7. This week, another Thursday night game, the Dragons taking on St. Paul. UND is home against St. Thomas, the Bison hosting Fordham. The Cobbers on the road Saturday at Nebraska Wesleyan, to name a few. Busy Monday in sports. Sports will have more coming up next hour, gang.
0: Thanks, Jack. KFJO time 6:31. Austin Erickson's KFJO local news coming up after we get you an outdoors live update. And going to be a busy week outdoors as well. The North Dakota dove season actually opens up tomorrow. Yeah, that's right. Tomorrow is the opening day of dove season in North Dakota. Then later on this week, we do have the archery deer season and bow hunting for pronghorn. Those begin on Friday at 12 noon. So a lot of stuff coming your way. And also the turkey application deadline that's coming up on Wednesday. So keep your ears open. We'll keep you posted all week long. There is more outdoors news, blogs, and podcasts. 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
5: Time to head now into the KFGO newsroom. Austin Erickson with us here on the KFGO morning crew. And one thing that really stood out for my friends that were here from Florida and their son plays for Jacksonville State, one thing they really liked, and I don't know if I'd be caught dead in it, guys, but those overalls with the green and gold stripes, you know, you see that. You kind of see purple and gold ones once in a while, Vikings games and stuff like that. Austin Erickson, would that be a tire that you would ever wear, overalls like that?
11: I wouldn't buy them myself, but if someone said, hey, I have extra pair, I would. I mean, I would wear clothes under it. I've seen some people just wear those. Hopefully they have shorts on, too. But
0: it's just the wrong people that choose to kind of...
5: I've actually seen girls just wear the overalls and just that. So
0: Where have you been hanging out at, Derek?
5: Well, it's... it's a festive scenery at tailgating. Let's just put it that way. Yeah, that's for sure. So,
0: festive is a nice way to put that.
5: I mean, we don't have many mountains here in Fargo, but you know, I mean, certainly there's
0: Derek Hansen live from.
5: Yeah, it's just amazing the amount of attire. I'm kind of spoiled. I go to press box. I don't dress up a lot, but man, people really get into it.
0: Oh, the buffalo heads.
5: Yeah,
0: and
5: face painting and all that stuff.
11: Well, the big thing now is to not wear anything like tarps off.
5: Oh.
11: Like people taking their shirts off.
5: Yeah, and then they wave the shirts and they go in a group, you know, especially when the stands aren't full, something like that.
11: Yeah.
5: It was funny talking to my friends from Florida, too, said, now enjoy this. It's like 80-some degrees, and in 2 months, we'll all be hunting around fires trying to stay warm.
0: Yeah, there's that too.
11: Well, I've seen people at Lambeau Field not wearing any shirts. There's some hearty people around there.
5: Yeah, well, that's also, there's a lot of antifreeze involved in that situation, if you know what I'm saying. Mm-hmm. But yeah, that does help. As they wake up with frostbite the next day.
11: All right, 6:33, 63 degrees and clear in Fargo-Moorhead. This is KFGO News. People are displaced after a Moorhead apartment fire. Crews went to the 900 block of 24th Avenue South. Around 1:45 this morning, finding smoke and flames coming from a bedroom. Firefighters quickly put them out, containing the fire to that bedroom. The fire's cause is under investigation, but the department believes it's accidental. The name of the woman who died in a crash where a car struck a house in Fargo Friday is released. The Highway Patrol says the vehicle was on University Drive around 3:15 a.m. when it left the road at 13th Avenue South and struck a building. It caused the vehicle to become engulfed in flames, which spread to the home. The fire department arrived and put out the fire. 30-year-old Sierra Cook of Fargo, a passenger, died. The driver, 26-year-old Victor Fairbanks of Moorhead, was taken to the hospital with serious life-threatening injuries and later flown to a Minneapolis hospital. Charges against Fairbanks are under investigation. After KFGO columnist Jim Shaw's story of parents' issues with Dilworth, Glenn, and Felton schools, more come forward. Robin Abrahamson is concerned about how the administration handles discipline. She was on the phone trying to calm down her six-year-old daughter.
12: A male voice came over the phone going, you're done, and then my six-year-old starts screaming, ah, let go of me, let go of me. Come to find out it was the superintendent, Shannon Hunstead, who had decided to restrain my child. When called out on that, he said, I didn't know you were on the phone.
11: Hunstead told our partners at KVRR he'll address the allegations from Shaw's story with him today. 6:34, this is KFGO News.
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11: Democratic Minnesota Senate candidate Peggy Flanagan responds to President Trump's new 50% tariffs on Canadian goods.
14: Picking a fight with our good friends, our neighbors to the north, is a losing battle for literally everyone, but especially, as you mentioned, right, our farmers who have already been hit so hard, folks up on the range, which is, you know, and all Minnesotans are going to feel this.
11: Canada says retaliatory tariffs will start September 8th unless President Trump ends his threat. Minnesota marks 50 years since the first woman joined the state patrol. Former Chief Ann Beers was one of those trailblazers. She says breaking barriers didn't end when she earned her badge.
15: There weren't any other women, though. I was the only woman amongst all lieutenants. So I was a little bit lonely, you know. And I went into that first lieutenant's meeting, and I thought, these are the senior troopers on the state patrol.
11: Beers became the only woman captain before continuing on to major, deputy chief, and chief. A fundraiser at Bent Paddle Brewing in Duluth will benefit wildfire relief efforts for the Boundary Waters northern Minnesota businesses. Lucas Leaf of Sportsman for the Boundary Waters.
16: Business is back to normal, and it has been up the Gunflint side for a while now, too. And, you know, Ely is hopping and ready for folks to come up.
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17: Yeah, pretty quiet today. We will have a little haze aloft and smoke aloft from the fires out west, but certainly not a bad day at all. The breeze will be up. Windier as you go north. There's a wind advisory for the northern half of North Dakota today, but not here. West-southwest winds 14 to 30. Stronger wind up north. Lighter wind south. About 84 for the high. Clear. 56 tonight. Light westerly breeze, and tomorrow looks partly to mostly sunny, 83. West-northwest wind at 8 to 20 miles per hour. Next chance for rain moves in sometime Wednesday night, and we'll talk about that and more with a cave call coming up soon. Right now we have a west wind at 11. It is 63 in Moorhead and at the airport, and currently also 63 at the KFGO Weather Cave.
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5: Good morning in Carlstead. Good morning in Cullum, home of the Gophers. Thank you for making KFGO number one in the morning, number one all day long. The KF Drum Morning Crew, Derek Hansen filling in for Robbie Daniels. I'm Doug Lear.
6: Yeah, so we got KFGO Farm and Ranch Director Sarah Heinrich with us on this Monday morning. How are you? How was your weekend?
7: Good Monday morning. You know, it was full of like those house, home projects that have been sitting since January that haven't gotten done. And so we finally just tackled a few of those things.
5: Is that Richie's fault?
7: Yeah, for sure. Uh-huh. Yes, he is the pusher-offer, and I am definitely like, let's just get this done.
5: Mm-hmm.
7: And so we finally met in the middle, right? So we pushed it off for a while, and then this weekend it was like, all right, I think we were both sick and tired of looking at things that needed to get done.
6: Did you feel like Doug and I felt over the weekend that, you know, it was weird. It feels, I'm glad it's not, but I mean, it feels like it should have been Labor Day weekend. We got, you know, football games going on, whatever.
7: Yes.
6: It was really kind of a weird vibe. It just, it's because it's so warm, and but yet people are kind of, the back to school mode is well full in force right now.
7: And Labor Day is as late as it can possibly be.
6: Yep, correct.
5: Yep.
7: So this whole vibe, I feel like, felt like it should have been Labor Day weekend, and it wasn't.
5: Right, right. Now, Sarah, here's an interesting observation from high school sports starting. And you think of how shallow most of Doug Lear's conversations are. This, I mean, this was way down at the bottom of the ocean. We were talking about the walking taco. Okay, very popular at a lot of sporting events where you've got, you know, the parents or whoever selling the concession stand, making some money for the senior class prom or whatever.
7: Yep. Cutting tops off Dorito bags and crushing chips.
5: Right. Now, the topic came up as to the smaller amount of taco in the walking taco.
6: Oh, man.
7: Oh, yeah.
5: And
6: shrinkflation on taco meat.
5: And that's, well, what came about, though, what the Shazam moment was, that it's not the parents that are skimping.
7: No, it's the chip bag.
5: It's the chip bag is so much smaller.
6: Oh, yeah. Mm-hmm.
7: The Dorito chip bags are not the same size as what they used to be. So it's funny you say that, Doug. So my kids, you see like a taco, walking taco, and they would be full.
5: Right.
7: And now I have a couple kids that can easily smoke through two, and I understand that they're growing, but it wasn't that long ago that they were just fine with one or that there would be some left, and I can't even disagree with them because the chip bag is smaller.
5: Right, yeah. So it's not the parents' fault. Nope. It's not the concession stand. It's
7: can't
5: the fact
7: throw shade
5: that
7: at the parents.
5: So what, I mean, do we need to start buying like the full size taco or the full size Dorito bags to make our walking tacos in?
7: Well, so a hack that a couple of friends and my sister are using is they're buying the big Dorito bags, right?
5: Okay.
7: And then they're doing taco bowls. So they're just grabbing chips out of there, crushing them, and putting them at the bottom of a paper bowl.
5: Okay.
7: And then going that route.
5: I mean, not quite as convenient as the bag.
7: No.
5: But when we talk about, you know, people getting disappointed in the shrinkflation of the walking taco, that's one way to beat it.
6: Yeah, but I mean, so what's your walking taco going to be? Because those big bags are like $2.50 a piece.
7: Right. And then also, like, I bought a candy bar for one of my kids, and it's been a long time since I've just like pulled a regular size candy bar off the shelf.
6: Right.
7: Usually I buy like a bag of like the snack size or whatever, right? Oh, my word.
6: Sticker shock?
7: Yeah.
6: It's unreal, isn't it?
7: I couldn't believe how small it was.
5: How much?

0: How much was it?
1: $2.
0: Yeah. Mm-hmm. Like when you're going at the checkout of any store and you're kind of like, oh, maybe I'll have a Snickers, and you look at it and you go, whoa.
2: It's amazing, isn't it? It really is how much they are now. I can't get over it.
1: And nothing kills me more than Pop.
2: Oh, yeah.
1: Pop is so, you guys, if you get it on a deal.
0: Yeah.
1: Okay, so there was a while there where one of the big box stores had a 24 case for $10, and that was a deal. Because, my goodness, it is not $10 anymore. I want to say that same case now is like 15, 16.
2: Wow.
0: Mm-hmm.
1: There's only 24 cans in there, you guys. That's crazy. Remember when Pop used to be like 25 cents a can in the machine? Am I the only one who remembers those days?
2: Yeah, that's, it doesn't seem like all that long ago for sure. But
0: Pre-COVID, I could find my Diet Coke, my case of Diet Coke, pre-COVID, a 24-pack for $5.50.
2: Yeah.
1: For real?
0: Yeah. And now at the at the grocery store on Saturday, like regular price for like a 12-pack is $8.
1: Mm-hmm.
2: Yeah, it's crazy. Look, I don't drink soda as much as I used to, but it is just, well, and what I would do is I kind of buy those little cans, you know, for like $5 because I don't want to drink that much anyway, those little 8-ouncers. Mm-hmm. That's kind of the way I go, and it's just, it's probably the best way to go for it, and then you don't consume as much either.
1: You don't consume as much, but they charge you a little for packaging, right?
2: Yeah, for sure.
1: Yeah.
2: But a 20-ounce, I could never finish anyway now, so that's not worth it.
0: If you're at like a sit-down restaurant, if you buy the soda pop, you're probably going to drop $3.50, close to $4 on some of the places.
2: Yeah, for sure, in a normal, like a fancier place, for sure. Yeah.
1: So no, that's one route that I have certainly taken where I have basically bypassed the beverages. And I just have water when I have really cut back on my pop consumption as well. Like I rarely drink pop anyway, but I'm just like, you know what? It is not worth it to me. Like beverages are just so expensive when you go to any type of restaurant. I don't care if it's fast food. I don't care if it's sit down.
0: It's the same
1: drinks
0: thing
1: are where it's at.
0: It's the same.
1: I mean, that's where they're getting their money.
0: That buddy and I, we went out for breakfast on Saturday morning, and a sit down diner breakfast, your cup of coffee is $3.29.
2: What?
1: Wow.
0: $3.29 for your cup of coffee.
1: Hope there's refills on that.
0: Well, there are, but again, you know, you used to get like the pot of coffee that would sit at your table, and
2: $3. Of course, and if I go out for like a burger or steak or something, I want to have a beverage that's tall and golden, and that's usually $8 or $9 for get one of those big ones too. So that's a whole different animal. And I like to put green olives in it. Some places charge for that, and some places don't too. Which my friends from Florida, by the way, they really enjoyed it. What did you put green olives in your beer? Like, yep, call it a Norwegian martini, and she thought that was the funniest thing ever. So she hasn't lived here in about 40 years. So yeah, that was pretty good.
0: That's
2: so
0: funny.
2: Norwegian martini.
0: We got a text message in, and I hadn't thought of this. Text message in say, tariffs on aluminum pop is going to go up.
2: Oh, perfect. Yeah, that's
1: wonderful.
2: That should help.
1: So we can even pay more for those cans of pop out there.
2: So it's looking like, yeah, for sure.
0: Well. Sarah, is there any good, and I'm shifting gears a little bit, Sarah. When I listen to your and Rusty's headlines of the cost of diesel fuel and the input costs, and now when I drive across the countryside, I cannot imagine being a farmer having to go out and spend that diesel fuel to harvest crops that look as brown and as challenged as they've ever looked.
1: And like, and let's not forget either what the seed was. That we had a historically high fertilizer prices, right? So we have fuel rates where they're at. And so that is the real struggle throughout farm country right now is the input costs. Is because I understand that, you know, we've seen a rebound in corn. I know that we've seen a rebound in soybeans. But for the amount of yield that we're going to need just to break even is unbelievable. It is so hard right now in farm country. And then on top of it, we did get slapped with some really dry weather. And so we all know that that's going to take up any of that top-end yield that a lot of producers are hopeful for. And those big yields is what has really helped to pay a lot of bills the last, 5 years when we continually see fertilizer and seed and input costs go up. And so right now it is a real struggle out in farm country when you have what is expected to be an average to maybe below average yield. And then you have historically high fuel, historically high fertilizer, as well as seed prices that are extremely high. And so in order to get all of that paid off, it is going to be a very tough go on a lot of operations.
2: Well, and to that point, too, not only for, not just the harvest, then we think about the whole process of it, right? We got diesel at $5, and someone used to do delivering, then all that food gets processed, and then there's got to be a semi that drives it to the grocery store once it's all done. You know, it's just, the cost of it, the transportation costs, it's end up going to go to the consumer for sure. They're going to pass it along to us.
1: Right, absolutely. We all know that there's a big part of the middleman in there, and Derek brought that up. You know, it isn't just that the farmer raises the food and gets directly to the people. There's a middleman chunk in there as well. And so, yeah, we're going to see that trickle down to the consumer. So I don't know how we're ever going to get these grocery prices to come down, because it's really hard right now when we look at where our input costs are at.
2: Well, an uplifting Monday with Sarah Heinrich.
0: Reality. It's the truth.
2: Yeah, exactly.
0: That's why we spend Monday mornings in Medina. KF Joe Farm and Ranch Director, Sunshine, Summertime, Sarah Heinrich. We're going to catch up with you 7:25.
1: We'll see you in the next hour.
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0: Capital Time 6:50 into the KF Joe Weather Cave with the world's tallest meteorologist, too tall, Tom Szymanski. I'm still here. You had a fantastic. Folks are just waking up. Tom had a great guest picker question today. The most unbelievable technological advance that's occurred. You never could have imagined as a kid. One that I still remember, Tom.
4: What
0: was when Mom and Dad brought home the very first microwave?
4: Oh.
0: And, I mean, that was when microwaves weren't just used to make popcorn.
2: Mm-hmm. Oh, for sure.
0: And to see that, and the thing, it was huge, and it was heavy, and I think it had, like, two dials, like heat or defrost on there.
4: Yeah.
0: But that was, like, magic.
2: It
0: voodoo.
2: Was.
0: That was voodoo.
2: Still is.
4: Yeah. They weren't quite very mainstream when I first got into college, but I can remember toward the end of college there were some of them starting to populate some dorm rooms, I remember.
2: Oh, yeah.
4: Right away they weren't. Yeah, they. I tell you what a miracle those things were, huh?
2: Well, for sure, but to Doug's point, you were on high means there for a while in the early 80s if you had a microwave.
0: No, whoa, and I think back
4: you were some cool dude.
0: Mm-hmm. Yep. I think back at Mom and Dad bringing home that microwave, and I went, now when I was at the box store over the weekend, all the college kids are picking them up. You can buy them for $49.
2: Yeah. I need to get an air fryer, too, which is magic if you haven't got one of those. Well, it's down in the cities. Natalie made me some little salmon thing in the air fryer.
0: Oh, that was
2: the only way to go. So, yeah, where we've come with our cooking, not just a toaster anymore, and so which I can still screw that up sometimes.
4: We kind of touched on this, I think we did last week, about calculators, how they're just used so much by kids now. People don't really know how to do real math.
0: Right.
4: We didn't have calculators. They didn't exist. Slide rules, I remember we had.
0: I remember when the watch calculators came out in the 80s, Derek. Do you remember that?
2: Oh, yes.
0: And all the math teachers banning the watch calculators from class.
2: Yeah, well, it's funny. They always say, hey, you can't go. You won't always have a calculator with you. Oh, little did they know.
0: Yeah.
2: I got a calculator on my phone and time and TV and all. I got everything with me now.
0: So, they also told us we're going to have to learn the metric system, because by the time we graduate from high school, the whole world is going to be on the metric system.
4: Yep. They threatened us with that, too. It was like, oh, you got to learn. We learned it. And it's like, I guess it's kind of nice to know some of it, but, you know, I've gotten by in life with using the American system just fine.
2: Yeah.
4: When you go to Canada and drive through Canada, which I've done, you got to, you know, kilometers per hour, but the cars have, the speedometers, they have kph and mph on there, too.
2: You are correct, sir. I always did like doing decimals more than fractions, though. In school, that I do remember. I was hoping that we would make the change eventually.
4: I loved doing it. I was a math lover. I loved any kind of math.
2: Yeah.
4: But then again, that's me, you know.
0: You're right.
2: Looking at my bank account, I don't.
4: Well, see, that's arithmetic. There's a difference.
0: It's just subtraction, Derek.
2: Yeah, there's a lot of subtraction.
0: There's not a lot
2: on.
0: Of addition going on.
2: No doubt.
4: Well, now you get your bank statement online. You don't have to do that. Right. It's right there.
2: I just noticed a lot of the. How do you work with negative numbers? Hey. I learned that, that's for sure.
0: I need another red pen.
4: No matter what the technology, try to avoid those negative numbers. And I try to avoid the negative numbers in the weather, too.
0: Yes.
4: We don't want any of that. And we don't have any of that coming up. In fact, you know, I'll just tell everybody the average high is 78, the average low is 54. So comparing that to what I am expecting the rest of the week, we are going to be above average. There are a couple of mentions of showers and thunderstorms, but certainly no guarantees. The overall dry pattern for most of us will continue. Now, I say that because there have been some folks that have gotten timely rains and some folks that have gotten more rain than others, but that's almost always the case. So depends who I'm talking to. So today, sunny, hazy, breezy, 84. West-southwest wind 14 to 30. Some smoke aloft giving a little bit of a milky appearance to the sky. Clear 56 tonight. Light westerly breeze. Tomorrow, partly to mostly sunny 83. West-northwest wind anywhere from around 7 to 21 miles per hour. And then we're looking at mostly sunny sky Wednesday, 84. Could be some showers and storms coming in Wednesday night. But then again, there might not be. And then Thursday, slight chance for showers and storms. Partly sunny, 87. Friday, mostly sunny, breezy, 90. And then Saturday and Sunday look partly sunny and breezy, 85 to 90. Maybe some showers and thunderstorms coming in during the nighttime for the weekend. Time will tell on that based on timing. And that's about it. Temperatures mid-50s to mid-60s from west to east. Cold front moving through, bringing in drier air and cooler temperatures. Some clouds lingering in northern Minnesota and eastern Lakes Country. Right now we have west wind at around 12 miles per hour and clear sky out there. Currently 62 in Moorhead, 63 at the airport, 63 at the KFGO Weather Cave.
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2: Give you time is a couple of minutes before the top of the hour, 7 o'clock, 6:58. 63 degrees.
0: Celebrating a birthday today. You're listening to the Go-Go's. Drummer Gina Schock is 69 years young today.
2: Wow. How about that?
0: Speaking of young, Debbie Gibson, the teen sensation. Want to guess how old she is today, Derek Hansen?
2: She's got to be 55 years old.
0: She used to be. Today she's 56. Nicely done, Derek Hansen.
2: Yep. Well, I think she was a couple years older than me when she came on the storm, I guess.
0: Yeah. Glenn Tilbrook from the band The Squeeze is 69. Also, guitarist Rudy Schlenker of The Scorpions is 78.
2: Wow.
0: Richard Gere is 77.
2: Boy, we haven't seen much of him lately,
0: no,
2: have we?
0: No. Van Morrison, 81 candles on the cake for Van Morrison. 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
15: ABC News, I'm Sherry Preston. Deadly flooding in the Grand Canyon. This couple watching the sheer power of the water.
16: An excavator got washed away.
17: We watched an excavator float down the river. I mean, it was nuts.
15: They were able to get out, but 14 people are still missing. One person confirmed dead. The death toll in the flooding in the Himalayas now over 900 people in Nepal, close to 4,800 people still missing. For the first time in weeks, the U.S. and Iran trading attacks, the U.S. military striking launchers on an island in the Strait of Hormuz, several countries saying they intercepted Iranian attacks as well. The jury in the trial of the Massachusetts mother accused of murdering her three children will get back to work deliberating this morning. Lindsay Clancy's defense lawyer says she was suffering from postpartum psychosis. And in Las Vegas, closing arguments are expected to begin in the trial of the man accused of orchestrating the murder of rapper Tupac Shakur 30 years ago. This is ABC News. The great Dolly Parton was laid to rest this weekend with only family and close friends attending the private burial. ABC's Hannah Batah says Nashville, however, has been honoring the icon since she died last week at age 80.
18: The tributes continued at the Grand Ole Opry, which dedicated its show Saturday night to Dolly. Carly Pierce, who got her start performing at Dollywood as a teen, sang "Those Memories of You."
19: Those memories.
18: And later, a star-studded tribute to 9 to 5, with Jelly Roll making a surprise appearance. Dolly was also remembered at a music festival in California, where Olivia Rodrigo and Sarah McLachlan dedicated McLachlan's hit song Angel to her.
15: The proceeds of that festival, organized by Rodrigo, will go toward nonprofits that advance women's health, workplace protections, and women's legal rights. I'm Sherry Preston, ABC News.
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0: 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Austin Erickson on duty in the KFGO News Center. On this date, 1997. Now, I've never been like a Royals kind of a guy, like, you know, but I do need to make note that 1997, on this date, Diana, Princess of Wales, killed after the car she was riding crashed in Paris. Her partner, Dodi Fayed, and driver, Henry Paul, found to be intoxicated at the time of the accident, also died. Did that, were you locked into that, Austin?
6: I remember it, but yeah. I mean, and it's a tragic situation, but I'm like you, I'm not as invested in the royal family as much as some people.
2: I remember it because I just had finished a Red Hawks game board hopping it for Jack.
0: Oh, sure.
2: And so that's how I remember it. It's like, oh my goodness, I can't believe this is going on.
0: Yeah.
2: So yeah.
0: Right, right.
2: So that's that, you know, one of those, remember where you were when you heard that news.
0: Sure, sure. 29 years ago.
2: On the radio right here on KFGO when I was driving home. I could not believe it. Yeah. Tragedy for sure.
0: Boy, that's no doubt. Sure. Here's Austin's KFGO news.
6: People are displaced after a Moorhead apartment fire. Crews went to the 900 block of 24th Avenue South around 1:45 this morning, finding smoke and flames coming from a bedroom. Firefighters quickly put them out, containing that fire. The fire's cause is under investigation, but the department believes it's accidental. The name of the woman who died in a crash where a car struck a house in Fargo Friday is released. The Highway Patrol says the vehicle was on University Drive around 3:15 a.m. when it left the road at 13th Avenue South and struck a building. It caused the vehicle to become engulfed in flames that spread to the home. The fire department arrived and put out the fire. 30-year-old Sierra Cook of Fargo, a passenger, died. The driver, 26-year-old Victor Fairbanks of Moorhead, was taken to the hospital with serious life-threatening injuries and later flown to a Minneapolis hospital. Charges against Fairbanks are under investigation. After KFGO columnist Jim Shaw's story of parents' issues with Dilworth, Glendon, Felton schools, more come forward. Robin Abrahamson is concerned with how the administration handles discipline. She was on the phone trying to calm down her six-year-old daughter.
3: A male voice came over the phone going, "You're done, you're done." And then my six-year-old starts screaming, "Ah, let go of me, let go of me." Come to find out it was the superintendent, Shannon Hunstead, who had decided to restrain my child. When called out on that, he said, "I didn't know you were on the phone."
6: Hunstead told our partners at KVRR he'll address the allegations from Shaw's story with him today. There's a big road closure in front of a Moorhead school on the first day of classes. 40th Avenue South from 14th to 20th Street South is shut down for the day. Work is being done on a roundabout near Reinerson Elementary after 9-year-old Adam Amin was struck and killed by a city truck. The driver, Victor Port, is charged with failing to yield to a pedestrian in a crosswalk and operating the truck without a proper license. Water restrictions in Wahpeton begin at 8 o'clock tonight. A contractor will connect to a water main at a water treatment plant. You're asked to use water only for essential purposes until 6 o'clock tomorrow night. 7:06, this is KFGO News.
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6: Minnesota's settlement with Meta over its addictive properties for children could just be the beginning. The state could get more than $300 million. Here's Attorney General Keith Ellison.
23: This was about Meta, but they're not the only game in town. You got YouTube, you got TikTok, we're suing them already, and you got others as well. So if those guys come into a settlement and they know we're looking at them and we're litigating with some of them, then we can get more money.
6: Meta has agreed to change parts of its platform aimed at children. Republican State Representative Jim Casper of Fargo will participate in North Dakota's special session remotely. while recovering from a stroke as he continues inpatient physical therapy. The 81-year-old isn't assigned to any committees. Casper wants to attend next year's session in person. Speaker of the House Robin Weiss says if Casper can't do that, he would encourage him to resign. Now to weather. 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
5: Yep, today sunshine, hazy, some smoke aloft, but nothing surface-based. Breezy out there. There's actually a wind advisory for the northern half of North Dakota, but not for here. High temperature 84, west-southwest wind at 14 to 30. Clear overnight, down to 56 with a west wind under 10. Partly to mostly sunny, about 83 for tomorrow with a west-northwest wind 8 to 20. So shower chances should miss us down to the south. We'll probably have some more clouds in the afternoon versus what I expect in the morning. And the chance for showers in South Dakota, but not here. And then on Wednesday, mostly sunny, low 54, high 84. But there is a chance with another system moving on in for a few passing showers and thunderstorms Wednesday night. Obviously nothing to plan your night around, but there's a chance here and there. Many of us will get missed, and that slight chance for showers and thunderstorms carries itself into Thursday, otherwise partly sunny. Low 64 with a high Thursday near 87. Mostly sunny, breezy Friday, low 66, 90 the high, and then Saturday and Sunday, partly sunny and breezy, 85 to 90. There is a chance for some nighttime showers and thunderstorms this upcoming weekend. Timing, of course, will have to be watched for that, but that's the way it looks at this stage of the game. Temps in the 50s west to 60s east. Cold front moving on through. Lower dew points pushing on in as well. We have a west-southwest wind at 11 right now, 63 in Moorhead, 61 at the airport, 62 at the KFGO Weather Cave.
0: Thank you very much, Too Tall Tom. KFGO time 7:10, the road construction update this hour. 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Heads up now, starting today, 7th Avenue North. 7th Avenue North closed to westbound traffic. That's between 10th Street North and 11th Street North, expected to be in place for a couple of days. If you're traveling the metro, you see an accident, you see something impacting the morning commute, and you can safely let us know, please do so. Give us a call on our Northwest Tire Hotline, 701-237-5948.
7: And before we get to sports, got to remind people again that coming up this week, yes, this is coming up at 2 to 4, and that's Rusty Halverson from the Steam Thruster Union going on this weekend in Rolla.
0: Yeah, Rusty Halverson, he's going to be there. Look, he's always got the KFGO hat on. Look for Rusty Halverson. 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
7: It's the Steiger Extravaganza, so yes, you see those lime green tractors. 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
0: right
7: there.
0: That's probably one of the best. Don't eat before you go.
7: That's right.
0: Do not eat before you go to the Steam Threshers Reunion.
7: All the details going on. Labor Day weekend coming up this week. And again, Rusty Halverson will be out there. 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
0: Gamble time is 7:11. 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Good morning, Bo!
8: Rusty and his beautiful bride are regulars now at Newman Outdoor Field. I love it.
7: Mm-hmm.
8: Missed him with a... I tried to float a pack of gummy Skittles or whatever at him. I just couldn't reach him. But he's got great seats. He buys these seats that are... that are right there behind home plate. Aaron, I said, why do you get that? You're always at the... Loves that angle. It's just, it's one of those three-seaters in a row kind
7: right
8: of deal.
7: Okay. Yep.
8: Or two-seaters. So he and Sabrina, they sit there. And, it's great to see him
0: down
8: there.
0: What is behind home plate yesterday,
8: mm-hmm.
0: Young Bjorn Helgo
8: was
0: throwing
8: gonna,
0: smoke.
8: I was going to bring this up. I'm glad you brought it up. I was going to bring it up, and I'll bring it up next hour as well. Amy Eider's boy. And you guys, Derek's thrown, Doug, you've thrown.
0: That's not a boy. That's a man.
8: With all respect to your first pitches.
0: Yeah.
8: This young man, the great Bjorn, sits up and Bob Rohr's going, representing KFGO radio sponsor. Well, Bob didn't sound like that. But anyway, he goes, down to the field, Bjorn, go ahead, Bjorn. He gets into a full, shaking off the catcher, into a set, and then fires and throws legitimate heat.
0: Yep.
8: I mean, like you just saw the Little League World Series. You
0: know, back him up, put him on the mound.
8: Carousel, well, by the one, I mean, that, but yeah, he was. It was. I was just clapping in the booth. Yep. You know.
2: Well, he's. I mean, he's like what, third or fourth grade, but he's as tall as Doug. So I mean, yeah. I mean, he, that kid is just grown.
8: You know,
2: so fast.
8: Daddy stuck together. Yeah. You know, mom was athletic, yeah, right, Amy? Yeah. That's yeah. I'm glad you brought that up. Yeah, one of our own. We can claim. He would. I don't know what the gun was, but they should start getting the radar gun out on the ceremonial first pitches.
2: Oh yeah, for sure.
8: And then the anthem singer was very operatic. Mm-hmm. Yeah, very. Yeah, it chills. Yeah, I was
2: Chris
8: excited.
2: Chris Post signed him a contract after the game.
8: Well,
0: cheese curds and the hot dog. Those were good too.
8: NFL cut day. You know, these are rounds. So yesterday was down to 53, at least the initial 53. We'll get to that in a second because obviously Jack Strand, we're all giddy today about Jack making the Falcons. They kept four quarterbacks and they're like, yes. First, actually, it was one of the first things I looked at on cut. Kept checking.
0: Yep.
8: And I'm sure every dragon was doing the same thing in people in this area, so it's good to see. But the Twins yesterday got a win. That's good. Zebby Matthews was solid. Pitched into the sixth inning with a perfect game. He threw 8 1/3 innings. The Twins defeat the White Sox 5-1. Now, they didn't win the series, but at least they salvaged the game. And they got to start stacking some dubs. We know that. They've got Detroit tonight. Taj Bradley going tonight. Connor Prelip tomorrow. Dean Kramer on Wednesday. Twins are 7.5 back in the Central and 4 back in the wild card. You can ask yourself, and Corey Provis and I and Derek, we talked about this on Friday, you know, what's the easier, well, easy is not the word, but what's the most probable path to the postseason for the Twins? Is it via the wild card or is it via the division? And you would say, because of all the divisional games, that maybe you would have lent towards and lean towards the division. Well, now they lost 2 out of 3 against the White Sox, so now you're probably thinking, well, maybe the most probable path is now through the wild card, but yet you've got to leapfrog a few teams. It might be a horse apiece, depending on how the Twins play, but the Twins in action tonight on KFGO. After Bjorn threw that flame-throwing opening pitch at Newman Outdoor Field yesterday, the Red Hawks took the field. They were down 7-0 early. I mean, it was Milwaukee, man. They just kept they had a good club.
0: But to the credit of the Redhawks, they just keep on grinding.
8: Oh, they do. Know? Down 7-0, right. And it's 7-1. Then it was 7-2. Then Juan Fernandez hits a 3-run home run with 2 outs, and it's still like midway through the game. So now she's 7-5, and after Juan hits the home run, Brian Fuentes gets a base hit. Now you've got the tying run there on base, and then Aiden Burns stepped in.
9: 2-1 the count, the pitch on the way to Byrne, and Burns smashes one high in the air to left field. If this is fair, the game's going to be tied, is it? It is. Oh, it's off the wall. It is off the wall, and Byrne rounding second. He's heading to third. Aiden trying for a triple. Slide. Safe. Safe. He's safe at third. It's an RBI triple for Aiden Byrne off the left field wall, and the Red Hawks have pulled within a run, now trailing at 7-6.
8: That was fun. And the neat part of that is Kyle Krieger, who's an all-star pitcher, he's a Mississippi boy. And he's got, you know, a couple of grandmas there, one grandma in Tennessee that still drives, you know, that kind of grandma still drives, you know, that very independent still. And then his other grandma from Mississippi. Well, her bucket list was to come up in the booth and hang, and I guess she told me, I just wanted to meet you. We watch every day. And never liked really baseball till her grandson started playing it. So Nana June was on they brought her into the booth yesterday. I put headphones immediately on her, and her friends from South Carolina, there was more great Southern accents in the booth yesterday. And she was awesome. Absolutely made my day. Grandma Nana, she called me Nana. But the funny thing is, I'm like, have you always liked baseball? Baseball been in the family? Nope.
2: Nope.
8: Just
2: the kid got into it.
8: Yeah. Great, honest.
0: Well, you had a busy press box yesterday.
8: It was a little busy. Yeah, it was yesterday. Usually Sundays are laid back, but Daddy was a little head on a swivel yesterday.
0: Right.
8: It was kind of, but you know what? What the heck? It was it was fun, except the way the game ended.
0: Yeah,
8: the Red Hawks off tonight, and they'll play Winnipeg tomorrow a couple games worth. Well, one and a half, one and three quarters.
2: Right, a busy night tomorrow.
8: Yeah, resuming the game that was suspended back in June due to rain. Red Hawks have 11-1. Let me throw you guys a little something else here.
0: Talk to me.
8: Tripp Clark, a few more hits yesterday. He is now leading the American Association in batting average. You could have a batting champion on our hands.
0: Nice.
8: Derek had mentioned Jose Sermo hit his 30th home run Friday, which is a new club record. Tripp Clark has surpassed Dom Johnson of Lake Country. There's eight games remaining. And when that game resumes tomorrow, Tripp Clark already has a couple of hits in that game, too.
0: Oh wow. Right.
8: So it's like Brian Fuentes in the parking lot. He joined me up and goes, Jack, how much we have to win? You know, I'm like, well, Brian, we got to, you know, here's the situation. I said, he goes, but we're ahead tomorrow, right? He said, yeah, 11-1. I said, by the way, Brian, you got two hits, including a home run, banked. That's right, I do, he says. It's been so long since they've played that game.
2: Wow.
8: You know, resume it tomorrow. Vikings, the process, first process here, the Vikings, and always fluid, always subject to change. But in the National Football League, the whole 53-man roster, yes, the Minnesota Vikings have, for now, four quarterbacks on their roster. You know, the whole talk of J.J. McCarthy and what to do, and everybody that was saying, oh, we got to trade him. You're not going to get a top 10 pick for him, I'll tell you that. No. He's under contract. So probably a lot of things in the works. You know, who knows? You know, if KOC is some quarterback on a waiver wire a list, you just... They've got four. They've got four now.
2: Right, exactly.
8: Does Derek Spitzer's boy just emphasize now?
2: Yeah. Well, it was a little peculiar that he said he just didn't feel like his ankle's ready to go Friday, and I kind of cringed and went, "Ooh, I think his camp might be trying to push something here."
8: Got so. Four now.
2: Yeah.
8: There's the workings that go behind the scene. But I mentioned Jack Strand.
2: Yes.
8: And this is, had a chance to talk with Jack.
10: This is the kind of spontaneous publicity, your name in print, that makes people.
8: Yes.
0: Sounds good. Sounds like he's ready to go.
2: Wow. Okay. It's a very unique press conference there.
8: That's a unique press. Wouldn't that be awesome if somebody started quoting Navin Johnson throughout press conference on that? But good for you, Jack Strand. The Atlanta Falcons, they have four on their roster right now as well, quarterback speaking. Michael Penix Jr., Tua Tagovailoa, and Cooper Rush, along with the MSUM Dragon, Jack Strand. So that's good. Local products, as we talked about the number of names that locals that were waived or released by NFL teams, Miami released Cam Miller and, for that matter, Mark Gronowski. The Colts released Easton Stick. Titans waived guard Cordell Volson. Tampa Bay waived Barika Apenu. Buffalo released tight end Shane Zylstra. But again, take all these with a grain of salt because they could wind up back on practice squads going on. So you'll have plenty of reason to follow the NFL with local products still very much on NFL rosters. Bison get a win over the weekend against Jacksonville State. Pretty good showing right there. That felt for the Gamecocks because they were walking into a buzzsaw hornet's nest at the Parkano. Tailgating was, again, pretty much off the charts.
2: It was. I can tell you the energy in that building, it was unbelievable. Yeah. I mean, compare that to the playoff game against Illinois. Yeah. It was night and day for sure.
8: It is for a smaller college, you know, for when you look at the nation now, you know, as opposed to the big FBS teams, what NDSU does for their game day operation leading to the team coming out of the field is pretty darn cool.
2: It's goosebump every time.
8: It is.
2: It's really good.
8: You pump it in Thunderstruck and you've got the video, the live video coming through and then the fire shooting off. That's pretty good game day operation.
2: Yeah, and there's no question. And, you know, Jacksonville State, they were hanging in there. And then it's just amazing. There's a lot of mistakes. I think it was, NDSU kind of getting some. They're a young team.
8: Mm-hmm.
2: I mean, people forget some of the guys that they lost. But I thought Jacksonville State a little undisciplined at times. And they got a personal foul penalty by one of the offensive linemen.
8: Yep.
2: Next play, give the crowd credit. Bad snap.
8: Yep.
2: Touchdown. Game over at that point. Because it was only like a four-point game at that point. Once that happened, Bison went up by two scores. They might as well warmed up the bus and got over to Hector.
8: The pass that Hayes had in that window over maybe corner safety and in front of free, that was
2: Well, it's funny you bring that up because the first thing I thought when I saw that is sometimes as a fan you get kind of upset and you say, why that corner just let him catch it and then tackle it? That's the reason. Because the corner went for the pick.
8: That's
2: Hayes
8: it.
2: Threaded the needle, and it was a touchdown. So, yep, it was a beautiful pass.
8: Really good stuff. So, win there. I mentioned Curacao wins the Little League World Series. Pretty exciting right there. Women's soccer yesterday, NDSU and Presbyterian College played to a draw. UND women defeat Prairie View A&M 4-1. College volleyball, UND shut out Chicago State yesterday 3-0. A little volleyball tonight, Richland at Tri-State coming up tonight. So you got a little volleyball tonight. I love it when everybody's starting school now. So we got some of those programs are starting before school actually started. So it's good tonight. Twins and Tigers, 6 p.m. coverage, 6:35. We don't use the word sweep because it's unrealistic in baseball, and you can't sweep if you don't win game one, so why worry about games two and three? Let's just see if you can get game one.
0: Is Byron Buxton back now?
8: They put him on the IL.
0: He's on the IL. Okay.
2: He's the opposite of back.
0: He's the opposite of back. I heard a headline, but I didn't know if he was back in the lineup. So are they going to just shut him down for the season then?
8: Well, I mean, what's this, the fourth? Fourth?
2: So after the 10 days, we'll see what the games back standings look like, and that might answer your question.
8: I mean, it's an unfortunate situation you bring up with Byron. So he might go by the wayside of one of those guys that the could-have-beens, what-have-beens, and if he only would have been.
2: Well, it's funny because I thought about that with J.J. McCarthy saying he's not ready to go Friday. I mean, we got a lot of guys like that just often injured, and it's unfortunate.
8: Could-have-beens, what-have-beens, if he would-have-beens,
2: I think that's my thing with Trey Lance. If he wouldn't have got hurt, well, we know who Brock Purdy is right now.
8: Falls into that category, no question about it. I'm surprised Doug's even here with it being Debbie Gibson's birthday.
0: Well, I mean, you can't celebrate all day.
8: Chris Kostner in St. Paul in the elevator one time in a Saints series, and we get in the elevator after a game, and we go to the thing, and someone comes in very colorful, flam. We were like, huh, must be something going on.
0: Wasn't and Tiffany?
8: This person, was it Tiffany or Debbie Gibson?
0: I don't know.
8: We looked and we were like, blonde
2: and red hair, yeah.
8: Hi, and they went, I'm Debbie Gibson's road manager or something like that. But okay, that makes it a big concert going on. Anyway, my 6 degrees of Debbie Gibson.
0: There
8: so
0: you go.
8: Happy 56. We'll have more sports coming up next hour.
2: All right.
0: Thanks, Camper Time 7:25. She is the best in the business, number one for a reason. Our KF Joe Farm and Ranch Director, Sunshine Sarah Harnick, is brought to you by Pfeiffer's Auction and Realty, specializing in land auctions, equipment auctions, and land management. Contact Pfeiffer's today.
2: Good morning, Sarah Heinrich. And
11: good morning. I'm disappointed in Doug Lear.
0: Bob, you stand in line.
2: Yeah.
0: You talk to Mrs. Lear lately?
11: Take a number. I'm definitely behind Mrs. Lear.
0: Yeah. Yep. What? How may I have let you down?
2: And Joel
0: today?
2: Lear and many others. I mean, it's just
11: every single time you would have asked me if I got to dump the rain gauge out, and I actually have news to share, and you didn't even ask me what the rain totals were last hour.
0: Because I got 0.00.
11: Did you?
0: Yeah.
11: Wow.
0: Yeah. What about?
11: So we ended up between Sunday morning, so it'd have been like early Sunday morning, like 5 a.m., 4 a.m. time frame.
0: Yeah.
11: And last night, we ended up with 3/4 of an inch.
0: That's real.
11: I know. I mean, that's real quarters. Rain. That's brag about rain. Yeah.
2: We got like 2 inches out the lake over the weekend. Just like this big cloud just dumped over us. And
0: I think I heard Perm got almost 5.
2: Right. Yeah.
11: Wow.
2: Weird.
11: So it's that time of year where if you're under the cloud, you're one of the lucky ones, right? And so we had 3/4 of an inch. So we'll take it.
2: Yeah. I mean, in years that it rains a lot, that's usually following me around like Charlie Brown. So yeah. That's a whole different story.
0: Here's Sir Hardix Farm and Ranch News.
11: Congress returns to much unfinished business next month with huge impacts for agriculture. Lawmakers will again face the job of keeping the lights on with government funding again at risk. Iowa Senator Chuck Grassley.
12: If appropriation bills are not signed into law by September 30th, lawmakers and the president must agree on a temporary spending resolution. If that fails, the unfunded parts of government shut down.
11: Another shutdown could halt new farm loans, conservation payments, research, and rural development programs, while crop reports and economic forecasts could be delayed. Also among political differences, annual defense bills with as much as $12 billion in new farm aid. Senate Democrats, led by Chuck Schumer, object over the Iran war.
13: The Republicans should not expect, Trump should not expect business as usual when they're engaged in an aimless war that is raising the cost for American people, losing lives, tearing apart our alliances. No business as usual.
11: Then there's the farm bill. Democrats are demanding 2 years for states to fix SNAP overpayments before suffering funding penalties. Senate Ag Chair John Bozeman told Democrats he won't negotiate further on his compromise 1 year penalty delay.
14: I want to be clear, a 2 year delay does not have the support of the majority in Congress or of the White House. The offer before you is the best, and it's the final offer.
11: It's the third year without a new farm bill. The outdated 2018 law has been extended 3 times and may need a 4th by September 30th. And we're back with more Ag News right after this.
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11: A warm one for much of the northern plains. USDA meteorologist Brad Rippey talks about a heat dome parked during mid-July over the northern plains and upper Midwest and its role in record high temperatures.
17: By the time the end of July came and went, we were looking at some numbers that were basically off the charts. We ended up with a July average temperature across the country of nearly 77 degrees Fahrenheit. That is 3.3 degrees above the 20th century mean. It also represents the warmest month that we have ever seen across the lower 48 states. The way the heat was distributed, the upper Midwest and northern plains kind of caught the brunt of that. It turned out to be the second hottest July on record in North Dakota, fifth hottest in South Dakota and Minnesota. And then the heat was actually rather expansive. If you look at all 48 states across the continental U.S., every single one of those states fit within the upper one-third of the historical distribution. So we have a 132-year period of record. Every single state was in that upper third of the historical record. So pretty expansive warmth, but that heat was particularly intense in key production areas of the northern plains and upper Midwest.
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2: Nate Cohen in the KFGO Newsroom. Our question of the day today was the big change in technology that you've seen. But, I mean, you're so young. I mean, everything's new to you, right? I mean,
6: I would say so. Yeah.
2: But because you don't, do you even know a world without a smartphone? I mean, do you ever have a flip phone growing up?
6: I did not have a flip phone growing up.
0: What age did you get a phone?
6: I think I was in fifth grade when I got a phone.
0: Yeah. Oh, yeah?
6: Yeah.
2: And people, right away when that was a thing, so the... A lot of parents say, oh, you're getting the kids a phone or like, yes, because if coach decides that they want to have practice a little bit longer, I don't want to be sitting in the parking lot for a half hour.
6: Exactly. And that was why I got mine. Yeah.
2: Yep, so call me when you're done.
6: Yeah. Yep. So let the parents know.
2: Yeah.
6: Yep.
2: So there's a method to the madness. Exactly. For sure. So no doubt. But it is interesting to see all the signs at schools on North Dakota saying that you got to leave that here. Don't bring your phone in here.
6: Yeah, so that is wild. I could not imagine.
2: A little different for sure. Here's KFGO's news with Nate Cohen.
6: 62 degrees and clear Fargo-Moorhead at 7:31 from the KFGO News Center. I'm Nate Cohen. The name of the woman who died in a crash where a car struck a house in Fargo on Friday has been released. The Highway Patrol says the vehicle was on University Drive around 3:15 in the morning when it left the road at 13th Avenue South and struck a building. That caused the vehicle to become engulfed in flames. The fire then spread to the home. Fire departments quickly arrived and put the flames out. 30-year-old Sierra Cook of Fargo, a passenger, died. The driver, a 26-year-old Victor Fairbanks of Moorhead, was taken to the hospital with serious life-threatening injuries. He was later flown to a Minneapolis hospital. Highway Patrol is investigating if charges against Fairbanks could be filed. People are displaced after a Moorhead apartment fire early this morning. Crews went to the 900 block of 24th Avenue South around 1:45. They found smoke and flames coming from a bedroom. Firefighters quickly put them out, containing the fire to the bedroom. The cause of the fire is under investigation. The department says that they do believe that fire was accidental.
15: It's 62 degrees and clear, Fargo-Moorhead. 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
15: 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A major merger between Minnesota-based North Memorial Health and South Dakota-based Sanford Health, announced in May, is set to close soon. Minnesota Attorney General Keith Ellison says his office has agreed to a 10-year oversight agreement with the hospitals. Ellison says the deal includes a $600 million investment to ensure a commitment to maintain core services at North Memorial Health Hospital in Robbinsdale, as well as at its Maple Grove hospitals. Sanford has also agreed to a $15 million investment that will support small and independent rural healthcare providers across Minnesota. Democratic Minnesota Senate candidate Peggy Flanagan is responding to President Donald Trump's new 50% tariffs on Canadian goods.
21: Picking a fight with our good friends, our neighbors to the north, is a losing battle for literally everyone, but especially, as you mentioned, right, our farmers who have already been hit so hard, folks up on the range, which is, you know, and all Minnesotans are going to feel this.
15: Canada says that retaliatory tariffs will start on September 8th unless President Trump drops that threat. And 50 years ago, Aunt Beers made history as one of the first three women to become a Minnesota State Trooper. She remembers the pride and nerves of graduation day.
24: We were so proud and so nervous that we went through our academy. We were graduating. We got our badges pinned on us. And it was like, we made it. We did it. And then this realization comes, you know, that there's three of us.
15: Beers rose through the ranks and eventually became chief of the Minnesota State Patrol. And water restrictions in Wahpeton, North Dakota will begin at 8 o'clock tonight. A contractor will connect to a water main at the water treatment plant. Residents are being asked to use water only for essential purposes until 6 o'clock tomorrow night. Into the KFGO Weather Center now. 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Do your best work. I'm a little bummed out that it says clear on my note that you give me.
5: Yeah, it would much be better to be sunny, right?
15: I know. Losing sunlight, it's crazy.
5: We are. We're losing a lot of it, but we're going to have plenty of it today while it's up. It's already just beginning to move up higher and higher. And sunny the rest of the day. Hazy, breezy, 84. That wind will be west-southwest 14 to 30. Clear, 56 tonight. And a partly to mostly sunny day tomorrow, 83. West-northwest wind, 8 to 20 miles per hour. Chances for showers and thunderstorms move in by Wednesday night. But again, they're just chances, no guarantees. But we did get some rain overnight last night. Let's see, 0.18 at my house in Moorhead, 0.21 inches here. So just dependent upon where you were or where you were not. Other places got very little, if any, rainfall. That has moved well to the east of us right now. We have a west wind at about 12. It is 63 in Moorhead, 61 at the airport, and currently 62 at the KFGO Weather Cave.
0: Thank you very much, Too Tall Tom. KFGO time is 7:37. Hey, let's start your Monday off the right. We'll visit with our good friend Wayne Sanders, Coach's Choice Corporate and Athletic Apparel. 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How you doing there, my friend?
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0: No doubt about it. 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

0: 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Joined on the line, Minnesota Vikings writer, editor, Rob Clyfield. Good morning, Rob. How's your Monday morning starting off?
1: Hey, guys. Good morning. Doing well. How are you guys?
0: Doing great. Doing great. It's odd with so much focus on the Vikings quarterback position when you put out the news late yesterday, the Vikings finalizing their 53-man roster. One of the things that jumped out at me was the punter, of all things, Rob.
1: Absolutely. Yeah, it's a pretty cool thing that Brett Thorson, undrafted free agent from Georgia, makes the initial 53-man roster. He had a great spring and a great summer, and it was a true and awesome competition with the veteran Johnny Hecker. So that was definitely cool to see him make the team.
2: Yeah, for sure. And the big thing, I mean, they were trying field goals that they probably wouldn't normally try because they want to make sure he could hold, right? Because he's got a heck of a leg as far as, you know, with getting hang time and length or whatever with his punts. But as we know, and I've talked to a few people who have actually tried out to be a punter in the NFL. They were more focused on the holding part of it than anything else, because obviously that wins or loses your game sometimes.
1: Yeah, no doubt. And I know with Brett specifically, he didn't have that experience in college where Georgia used their backup quarterbacks in those situations. So I know that was a huge thing for him in the spring and summer. And just watching him in practice, it seemed like him and Will Reichert had good chemistry. So things must be going well there.
2: Yeah, really interesting. That's a big story there for sure as far as that is concerned. And, of course, the other thing that stood out is four quarterbacks on the roster. And yeah, I guess I'm not going to ask you to speculate too much. I certainly will do enough of that on my own. But, yeah, I kind of wonder if this is maybe not the last chess piece that's going to be moved in this whole situation. What are your thoughts?
1: Yeah, I think every position on the roster is always fluid, especially with the initial 53-man with a couple weeks to go until week one. I think, though, that keeping all four quarterbacks on the roster did a good job of accomplishing what the coaching staff and just really wanted to do from the get-go, and that was establish a deep and competitive room, and I think they definitely accomplished that.
2: I mean, and there may be a situation. We don't know what happens behind the scenes, right? So if something happens or someone has moved, someone's traded or whatever, I mean, who knows who might be pushing that? Maybe it's, you know, outside forces. I mean, I think that's the things that probably – those rumblings probably won't stop anytime soon before we get to week one versus the Packers.
1: Yeah, for sure. Like I said, things are fluid. Things can always change. But I think all four of those guys have proved that they deserve the spot on the initial 53-man.
2: It's unfortunate that JJ wasn't able to go on Friday with his injury, right? Because I think all of us kind of want to see him develop. I mean, I think more than anything, I think most fans are rooting for him. It's just that, you know, things have happened here. More than anything, forget about the play, just these nagging injuries. That's so frustrating for a young quarterback.
1: Yeah, it for sure is. JJ is definitely one of the toughest players I've ever been around. So I have no doubt that he probably wanted to give it a go. But at the end of the day, it's the smartest thing to try and get healthy for the regular season. I know that just early last week in practice, he was practicing in a limited capacity before sitting out Wednesday's practice. But he was still performing well. I remember watching, I believe it was Monday or Tuesday, where he had four throws in a row for touchdowns in the red zone. So, like they say, availability is always the best ability. So priority number one is being healthy.
2: Yeah, no question. So they go in. I guess the only other surprising, you know, roster spot, and who knows, maybe they'll try to get by the practice squad without getting picked up. But I really like the juice that Xavier Scott brings to the table. But obviously with, you know, Claiborne and, you know, you got Aaron Jones, the veteran, and Jordan Mason. I mean, that's a pretty full quarterback room right now, running back room right now.
1: Yeah, I definitely think that just that running back room in general from the spring to the summer was one of the highlights for sure. I think you had a lot of great speed with DeMond that maybe wasn't there before, but with the veterans and Jordan Mason and Aaron Jones leading that room, I think DeMond's a great player that will develop. And Xavier Scott certainly was an awesome player as well, and I know he contributed in the special teams phase. So it'll be interesting to see what happens.
2: Yeah, hopefully he can get on the practice squad and make the team, too. We're talking with Rob Clyfield from the Minnesota Vikings. He's a writer, editor, if you check out the website there. And let me ask you a little bit, too bad about Natty, because he was kind of making some impact in some of these preseason games, and he tears his ACL. Really unfortunate news for him, because, you know, he's been

0: kind of those guys he's been, kind of helping out, certainly on the second and third team.
1: Yeah, absolutely. Especially in an edge room that might be a little bit thinner than it's been in years past.
0: Right.
1: Tyler Bowdy was definitely someone who was standing out just in practices as well as the preseason games. So that was really a tough situation. Even last week in Coach O'Connell's last presser before the game against the Broncos, he mentioned Bowdy just right away as someone who was clearly standing out.
0: Yeah, for sure. So, and you mentioned that too, edge rushers, they're putting a lot on the shoulders of Dallas Turner, right? He had a great joint. I was down at the joint practices with the Baltimore Ravens. He really stood out there. He was in Lamar Jackson's face quite a bit. You know, who knows, maybe in a real game, Lamar could be able to run away from him. But, man, he has really had a great camp so far.
1: Yeah, he absolutely has. I think anyone watching those two joint practices with the Ravens could kind of just feel the pressure that the entire defense was bringing, and certainly starting up front with Dallas and that entire defensive line room and Andrew Van Ginkle. I think it'll be interesting with Jake Golday, the rookie, just long term, to see what he might be able to offer both as an inside linebacker and someone who can rush the passer too.
0: Yeah, and Ty Ingram Dawkins is making a name for himself. What's your take on the defensive line? Because you also have a couple rookies there. Caleb Banks, he kind of admitted he's got to get back in football shape. He hasn't played a lot of football the past couple of years. But Dominic Orange, big citrus, I think he might be able to help out right away.
1: Yeah, no doubt. I think that both those guys should be able to contribute fairly early. I just remember the first time that Caleb suited up for training camp after, kind of just being limited in the spring, still recovering from a foot injury that he had, just right away being so impressed with what he looked like. And then I think the cool thing about him is he's definitely got some finesse to his game as a bigger guy. So it'll be fun to watch him develop under coaches Ryan Nielsen and Pat Hill. But just that entire D-line room, I think it's cool to see the youth movement happening there. A lot of fun players to watch. And then still, I think Jalen Redmond is someone who's so underrated nationally. And he really, really started to emerge in 2024 and then proved himself as a great player last season. So a lot of reason to be excited about watching him again this year.
0: On the secondary side of things, I mean, we know the safeties. There'll be a lot of speculation about Harrison Smith with a couple injuries that took place over the weekend as well in the safety spot. But, they're sitting pretty good at corners. Byron Murphy Jr., of course, and Isaiah Rogers. But Chuck Demings, I mean, he's really stepped up here. The young man out of Stephen F. Austin, as you know, up here, FCS football. We all know about FCS football up here over the years with North Dakota State and UND. And man, he has had a heck of a camp.
1: Yeah, I think that was one of the most impressive parts of camp. And even going back to the spring when Chuck was making plays, but he's really made that transition from Stephen F. Austin to the NFL look pretty well for a guy who was a day three pick. He's physical, he's fast, he can do a lot of things at the line of scrimmage, and he was constantly breaking up passes in camp, so it was a lot of fun to watch.
0: Well, it should be fun. Hard to believe we're just, 13 days away from all this, and we get things going here on Sunday afternoon, the 13th of September. It's just crazy that we're almost here to week one. Looking forward to what a festive atmosphere that's going to be at U.S. Bank Stadium against the Packers.
1: Oh, yeah, no doubt. It can't come quick enough. it feels like when you're in the middle of training camp, it feels like there can be some dog days of summer, but it really does just fly by, and now – absolutely. The clock is ticking until September 13th.
0: Well, hopefully see you down there. I'll be up in the press box as well, and I'll have to introduce myself in person. But thanks so much for your time here on this Monday. And, yeah, just a couple weeks away, we got to Vikings football starting off week one. Rob Kleifeld, again, a Vikings beat writer going on, editor. Thanks so much for being with us here on the KFGO Morning Crew.
1: Thanks so much, guys. Appreciate it.
0: But have a great week. This is the KFGO Morning Crew. Derek Hansen in for a vacationing Robbie Daniels, Doug Lear. We'll check in with Too Tall Tom Szymanski and our weather next.
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4: Hey, man.
0: Chief Meteorologist Too Tall Tom Szymanski with us. Mm-hmm. And still nice summery weather here coming up on your forecast, right? So we can enjoy this. We've got to milk it as long as we can.
4: For those who are looking for zero, it's not coming anytime soon. No. And I know some folks who are.
0: No, that's just my bank account. Zero.
4: Okay. We don't want that either.
0: No, that's not good. I mean, yeah, for sure. So,
4: In case anyone's wondering, the average high is 78, so we're going to be above that every day this week. We're looking, actually, you know, as we move into September, could be worse. Not too bad at all. Sunny, hazy, breezy, about 84 today. There's a wind advisor for the northern half of North Dakota, but not here, obviously. West-southwest wind 14 to 30. Maybe gusting briefly higher at times this afternoon, but the higher gusts will be up north. Clear 36 or 56 tonight. West winds under 10. Tomorrow, partly to mostly sunny. A system will miss us down at the south, bringing shower activity or chances of it down in the South Dakota, but not here. 83 tomorrow with a west-northwest wind at 8 to 20. And then for tomorrow night, clear to partly cloudy 54. Wednesday, mostly sunny 84. But there's a chance, just a chance, for showers and thunderstorms Wednesday night. Of course, there's a bigger chance of none. And down to about 64. Thursday, partly sunny 87. Thursday will carry a slight chance for showers and thunderstorms. Of course, that means a big chance that it won't happen. Mostly sunny, breezy, and beautifully warm on Friday, low 66, high near 90. Hopefully the dew points will get up there. And then on Saturday and Sunday, partly sunny and breezy, 85 to 90 chances for showers and thunderstorms during the nighttime hours this weekend. But I think the daytimes will be dry. 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Out there right now, 50s west, 60s up and down the middle, and temperatures into the 60s out toward the east. There's still some lingering cloud cover in Lakes Country, but the clouds will be breaking up pretty soon even there. West winds at 12, 63 in Moorhead, 61 at the airport, and 62 at the KFGO Weather Cave.
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0: KFGO time is 7:55, 62 degrees. Derek Hansen in for a vacation. Robbie Daniels and Joel Heitkamp in. As News of Views is on the way after a weekend, and we've been saying all morning, it just seems like this was Labor Day weekend, but it wasn't. It's Monday, and now this upcoming weekend is. It's and back to school's in full swing. It's been weird. It's a weird vibe, isn't it?
12: The whole weekend's been weird.
0: Yeah.
12: I mean, the whole weekend was weird in the sense that, you know, I don't know what the weather was like further north, but where we were at is cloudy, and it just felt dark, like a fall.
0: Yeah.
12: And so we went golfing. We didn't sit there and just enjoy sunshine.
0: Yeah. I was glad, you know, it was kind of cloudy, so it wasn't so hot that I went to the Bison game and tailgating and stuff like that. So I thought, well, if I'm going to have to miss a day on the pontoon, I'm glad that this game was going on today when it's cloudy.
12: So. Yeah, and a lot of my friends did, too.
0: Uh-huh.
12: A lot of my friends
0: did. It was busy up there. It was. I'm convinced that maybe half the people go to the game and half the people go back to their house and watch or something.
12: That's
0: like that.
12: That's always been the case.
0: Yeah,
12: though.
0: Tailgating is nuts, for sure.
12: It's always been the case with the Bison. I don't know how many seats they filled, but it looked like they filled more than what they were doing last year.
0: Yep.
12: You know?
0: Oh, the vibe was so I was at the Illinois State playoff game, and then this game, the vibe, I mean, the energy was double.
12: Good.
0: Think about that.
12: They needed that.
0: Yeah.
12: I mean, they did. They needed that. So that's really, really good to hear.
0: So, yeah, it was an exciting, festive atmosphere going on at the Fargo Dome. That is for sure. So, yeah, and I know Jack's coming up for sports. We'll talk more about that 53-man roster. I was a little surprised they cut Xavier Scott, a running back I kind of like, and hopefully he'll end up in the practice squad. No one else picks him up. But
12: no, he'll get picked up.
0: I think so, too. He's quick. I like what he brings to the table. But we'll see. We'll see if... I have my gut feeling is J.J. McCarthy's camp's pushing him to get out of there, which is unfortunate. I don't think you want to give up on him, but if his people are going to force the issue, I guess you got to do it. But
12: well, we had the deep talk this weekend in my camp, too, where we talked about Trey Lance, and we talked about the fact that his old coach is sitting in San Diego, and, you know, it's just time to part ways, and there's nothing... I suppose it's really embarrassing later on to say, man, we sure missed on this one. But it's pretty embarrassing currently to say we missed on this one.
0: Yeah. Yeah. Well, I think that's the unfortunate thing is you don't want him to turn out to be, you know, what the Jets are thinking about Sam Darnold now after you drafted the guy really early and then he wins the Super Bowl after a few years. So,
12: but the other part, Derek, is if your coach and your quarterback don't get along, it's a bad recipe.
0: Yep. No, there's
12: no question.
0: And
12: O'Connell doesn't like him. You can see that.
0: I think that relationship has soured over the past year for whatever reason. It's pretty obvious. I don't think there's any doubt about that. So we shall see how that all plays out. There might be a lot of time before that, but I'd just be surprised if they end up with four quarterbacks on the roster to start the season coming up a week from Sunday. Can believe 13 days away before the NFL season kicks off for the Vikings.
12: Yep, so. And I'm going to be watching it in a pub in Ireland.
0: Yes.
12: Actually, Scotland.
0: Yeah.
12: Yep.
0: And you have to stay up late for it, right?
12: I knew the numbers, but I didn't know the list of people coming, and I found out my neighbor and it is coming, my neighbors, and I was like, yes! I mean, this is going to be a fun group.
0: So. Well, that should be great. All right. What do you have coming up here, 8 to 11 for News and Views?
12: Drew Wrigley's going to join us. North Dakota got their butts kicked by South Dakota in this Meta lawsuit. In terms of the amount of money coming back.
0: Oh, really?
12: Yeah. I mean, it was the first thing we did was call the attorney general and say, why? I mean, that was his baby. And so one thing about this attorney general, he doesn't duck, he doesn't dive, he doesn't hide. And I respect that. And so he's going to come on today and we'll find out why. Number two, you know, the Theodore Roosevelt Rough Rider Award in North Dakota is the highest award you can give any civilian.
0: Right.
12: And Doug Burgum won that award back in 2009. And now he's the one trying to sell off our national parks. And Theodore Roosevelt was all about national parks. And so I'm going to ask the question on air. Should we rescind the trophy or the award? I mean, why would he get that and be associated with Theodore Roosevelt when he stands for exactly the opposite? So
0: that's interesting. I heard some Minnesota State Fair news. Where did I miss this? That the bully pulp, the walk around and carry with a big stick or whatever, yeah. That was at the Minnesota State Fair with Teddy Roosevelt?
12: I didn't know that. No.
0: I thought I heard someone say that over the weekend. So, yeah. Crazy. Yeah. I haven't been to the state fair in years.
12: I got sent pictures from my nephew at the state fair of the large pumpkins. So
0: I see.
12: I should have gotten my pickup and just drove.
0: Yeah. I think there'll be a lot of people heading there this weekend. That is for sure for Labor Day weekend. All right. News and views at Joel Heitkamp coming up. I'll be back again tomorrow in for a vacation. Robbie Daniels along with Doug Lear. 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
13: ABC News, I'm Sherry Preston. Fright in the Grand Canyon with floodwaters rushing through. Erica Viola had to try to move fast.
14: Running as hard as I could, but you can't get too far in knee-deep mud and water and debris everywhere. And yeah, there was a moment there where I didn't think I was going to be able to make it in time.
13: She did make it out, but 14 people are still missing in the Grand Canyon, one confirmed to have died. In Nepal, the death toll from flash flooding is now over 900 people. And for people like Suni Patel, whose father was there, hope is dimming.
15: It gets harder with every minute, every hour, really, to stay positive, because we would have hoped that we would have heard something from by now.
13: Around 4,800 people are still missing. Oil prices for Brent crude rising this morning, now over $91 a barrel after the U.S. and Iran traded fire for the first time in a month. This is ABC News. A random act of kindness from one of the world's biggest superstars to a mom in Rhode Island injured while helping others. The story from ABC's Sophie Flay.
16: Ashley Taunton was driving through torrential rain on I-95 in Rhode Island last month when she saw a car ahead of her hydroplane off the road. The mother of three pulled over and ran to help the three teenagers inside. Moments later,
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13: Four baby goats in North Carolina had to be put down because they may have been infected with rabies. They were taken to mobile petting zoos all weekend. Anybody who visited those in North Carolina might want to call their doctor. This is ABC News.
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23: Sunny and 63 degrees in Fargo, Moorhead at 8:03. I'm Austin Erickson with KFGO News. People are displaced after a Moorhead apartment fire. Crews went to the 900 block of 24th Avenue South around 1:45 this morning, finding smoke and flames coming from a bedroom. Firefighters quickly put them out. The fire's cause is under investigation, but the department believes it's accidental. The name of the woman who died in a crash where a car struck a house in Fargo Friday is released. The Highway Patrol says the vehicle was on University Drive around 3:15 a.m. when it left the road at 13th Avenue South and struck that building. causing the vehicle to become engulfed in flames, which spread to the home. The fire department arrived and put them out. 30-year-old Sierra Cook of Fargo, a passenger, died. The driver, 26-year-old Victor Fairbanks of Moorhead, was taken to the hospital with serious life-threatening injuries and later flown to a Minneapolis hospital. Charges against Fairbanks are under investigation. After KFGO columnist Jim Shaw's story of parents' issues with Dilworth, Glendon, Felton schools, more come forward. Robin Abrahamson is concerned with how the administration handles discipline. She was on the phone trying to calm down her 6-year-old daughter.
1: A male voice came over the phone going, "You're done, you're done." And then my 6-year-old starts screaming, "Ah, let go of me, let go of me." Come to find out it was the superintendent, Shannon Hunstead, who had decided to restrain my child. When called out on that, he said, "I didn't know you were on the phone."
23: Hunstead told our partners at KVRR he'll address the allegations from Shaw's story with him today. The chairman of the North Dakota Senate Appropriations Committee says it appears the state will have more money in the bank than what was believed. Williston Republican State Senator Brad Beckedahl says it looked like the state was going to be behind in projections, especially in oil and gas revenue.
2: We've now rebounded from that because the prices and our production's held steady. So I think we're going to meet or exceed our revenue projections for the biennium. That's going to put us in a position where we will probably have more strategic investment monies to put out there for capital projects. And we're also going to have more legacy fund interest earnings, legacy fund earnings, because more money is going into that fund as well.
23: It's 8:05 and 63 degrees. This is KFGO News.
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23: There's a big road closure in front of a Moorhead school on the first day of classes. 40th Avenue South from 14th to 20th Street South is shut down for the day. Work is being done on a roundabout near Reinertsen Elementary after 9-year-old Adam Amin was struck and killed by a city truck last July. The driver, Victor Port, is charged with failing to yield to a pedestrian in a crosswalk and operating the truck without a proper license. And water restrictions in Wahpeton begin at 8 o'clock tonight. A contractor will connect to a water main at the water treatment plant. You're asked to use water only for essential purposes until 6 o'clock tomorrow night. 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
24: 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Sunshine today, hazy and breezy, about 84. West-southwest wind at 14 to 30. More wind up north. Wind advisory northern half of North Dakota. Clear, 56 tonight, west winds under 10 to tomorrow, partly to mostly sunny, about 83, west-northwest wind at 8 to 20, and then for Wednesday, mostly sunny, and we'll look for a low of 54 with a high of 84. There's a chance for some showers and thunderstorms, hit-and-miss basis Wednesday night, down to 64. Then Thursday looks partly sunny, a slight chance for showers and thunderstorms, a high right around 87. Then for Friday, mostly sunny and breezy, low 66 with a high close to 90. And then for the weekend, Saturday and Sunday, partly sunny and breezy, 85 to 90. Could be some showers and thunderstorms during the nighttime hours, but then again, there might not be, depending on where you are or where you are not. Out there right now, though, sunshine, a few cirrus clouds, no big deal. West-southwest winds at 12, and currently it is 63 in Moorhead, 62 at the airport, and 63 at the KFGO Weather Cave.
5: News and views with Joel Heidkamp coming up in just a moment. First, though, we say good morning to third-generation auctioneer Max Steffes at the Steffes Group. They've been selling land, farm equipment, livestock, transportation, and a whole lot more since 1960. Max, we are kicking off the work week with a farm equipment auction today. Austin Erickson's having a sale, but that's just the tip of the iceberg. What you got going on?
6: That's right. Up in Thief River, Austin Owens Farm Equipment Auctions today closes at 10 a.m. The auction includes a belted New Holland track tractor up in Thief River, like I said, and the list goes on. There's a 9600 on the auction. There's a Case 1070 Agri King tractor and all sorts of associated parts that go along with production agriculture. So you want to take a look at that auction closing today at 10. Tomorrow, we've got three more events, including the Cody Husby truck and trailer auction, some shiny and fancy Peterbilts on the auction. We've got the Wold Excess Construction Equipment Auction in Minnesota. That's got some telehandlers, some forklifts, some scissor lifts, and that sort of equipment. Wednesday, we've got the West Central Minnesota Equipment Auction with a wide variety of ag equipment. We've got the Stearns County Multipurpose Land Auction, and we also got another farm retirement auction in Albany, Minnesota, that's got some nice tractors on it. So lots of activity. There's eight auctions this week. You got to take a look at all of them at steffesgroup.com. They are all open for bidding. They're all online events, and you can get your bids in and take a look at all the listing and details right there for you.
5: Yeah, you know, you've also got the Hopper Bin Auction in Stanton, North Dakota. And on that antique tractor auction, Max, there's a 1948 one-row cultivator in Alice Chalmers, a Model G. If I knew a guy that maybe farmed pumpkins or gourds or something like that, would a one-row cultivator make his life easier?
6: I think so. You know, I was talking to a friend about that. I drove by a pumpkin patch. I wonder how you harvest those things when you sell the Hornbachers or something. It's got to make your life easier to have something like that.
5: All right. Well, I'll let my friend know about that one. 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Max, have a good Monday. We'll talk to you later on this week.
6: That sounds great. We'll talk to you Wednesday.
5: We'll see you.

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1: And it's a Monday, and it's still summer, whether you like it or not, everybody. And you know, and you know, and you know, it's still summer as we're not talking about anything. It's not going to be football this weekend. It's not going to be. Not certainly at the professional level. At the college level, wowza, was it cooking over the weekend. In fact, a man that was right in the heart and soul in the deep of it is the voice of sports on the News and Views Radio Network, the Jack Michael.
2: Good morning.
1: How you doing, buddy?
2: After the Battle of Clontarf in 1014, Gaelic culture no longer faced a major threat from what seafaring Norse people?
1: The Vikings.
2: That is part one of Ireland Trivia.
1: Well, I've got to do some homework
2: on this.
1: You
2: really studied up. Yeah. I didn't jot that. And like always, Joel and Abby and I have a four-hour production meeting prior to coming on.
3: Right. Every time, top priority.
1: By the way, Ab, you were 2 minutes late today, and that's unacceptable.
2: Yeah, those four-hour meetings.
1: Yeah, no, wait, that was me. Never mind.
2: Yeah, that's so I, for no reason whatsoever other than you to fly to Ireland and Scotland, I put together 2 pages of I thought it said Iceland. Ireland trivia and Scottish trivia.
1: I learned from when I was young. Like, I used to think of Christmas all the time. Just Christmas, it's going to be Christmas. And I learned how disappointing that could be. And so I haven't done that a lot until this last week. And now my wife, who's looking at me going, you know, you could have. And I'm like, okay. I'm pumped. I'm ready. You know, so I'm going shopping. I'm doing all kinds of things. So
3: get your kilt ready.
1: Get my kilt ready.
3: Yep.
2: What traditional Scottish dish is made from sheep's pluck and minced with oatmeal? I think Abby has this in her cup every day.
1: What's sheep pluck?
2: Heart, liver, and lungs.
1: Oh, okay.
2: Boy, those Scottish notes.
3: No, I usually just do the heart and liver.
2: Yeah. You don't do the lungs?
3: I don't do the lungs.
1: Well, yeah. I mean, first off, that doesn't sound that bad to try.
2: It rhymes with magus.
1: Magus? Oh, magus.
3: Vegas?
2: Vegas? Yeah, that's the meal.
1: I don't have that. This is one I have
2: to
1: learn.
2: Crotchety.
1: Well, let's see.
2: Phone lines are open.
1: Mrs. Korth.
2: We were looking for haggis.
1: Oh, okay.
2: Yeah.
1: Haggis.
3: That makes sense.
2: This is Scottish and Ireland.
1: My wife just texted me. She said, haggis.
2: Yeah,
1: she's been there, and she just wrote one word after it. Ready?
2: Sue gets it.
1: Yeah.
2: Yeah.
3: It's going to be good trivia.
1: She wrote good stuff.
2: I can't wait for you to entertain all the guests and so on. Bye, everybody, listen up. What traditional... Wait, hold on. By law,
1: yeah.
2: What is the minimum number of years a Scotch whiskey must be matured in oak casks before it can be legally sold?
1: It's got to be a round number.
2: How many
1: got to be a number like a... I shouldn't say round, but like... 50, 75.
2: Minimum number of years 50? Of Scotch whiskey. But, wow, that's...
1: I would say 25.
3: No. I'm going less. I would do like 4.
2: The answer is... Coming up right after this.
1: No,
2: I'm just kidding. 3 is the answer.
1: Three.
2: Abby got yes.
1: Oh,
2: so there it is. No, you're...
3: 50's too much.
2: 50's a long time.
1: Oh, I don't know.
3: They have to like pass it from generation to generation.
2: I don't know.
3: That barrel... 10 more years.
2: 10 more years.
3: I'm retiring.
2: I'm going to make it.
1: Hey, I'm just telling you. That's why they sell barrels. Give it some time.
2: Hey, the Twins got away. I know it was NFL cut. Joel, to your point, yes, college football was fully engulfed in the week 0, and eventually we're going to get into week, quote-unquote, 1, which, you know, boom, here we go again. But the Saturday at the north side of Fargo was a little full. You had a Red Hawks game. You had a Bison-Jacksonville State game. I was trying to choose which route, or is it route, to take to Newman to get in the back there in the alley where we park. And I realized this. It wasn't a quick way. And I thought I'd be kind of cute. I thought, you know what? Nobody else is going to split the campus in half, so I'm going to go into Albright Boulevard. I'm going to take that roundabout. I'm going to scoot past Bernard, wave to South Engineering, all that kind of stuff. And I'm going to come in the back door. I'm going to take a left and come around, and I'm going to make it in that alley.
1: Did it work?
3: No one else thought of that on the home opener for the Pisces.
2: I got into Albright Boulevard heading, I guess that'd be west, and off 12th. And I turn on. I'm like, so far, so good. I look to my left. What is that hall? Askenes? Ain't got a class there. Anyway, I'm like, oh,
3: yeah, wow.
2: A couple of stragglers walking. I can deal with that. I get a few more feet by Menard. Not too shabby. I'm moving. Then I look up. The Gold Star Marching Band, all of them, walking in
1: front. Oh, that's good.
2: Daddy's in trouble.
1: That's good.
2: This is going to be a while. I could have just parked and watched Netflix for about an hour right there.
1: That's
2: terrible idea. It was good for a second. But the SU got a win over Jacksonville State. It was a full environment. Tailgating was in prime for Saturday morning. So
1: I was taking in both that University of North Dakota and North Dakota State games. And what I like to do in games that I think are, and the SU game got away. I mean, it was the same kind of thing, is think of the next coach and what they're listening to or watching that they can coach against.
2: Right.
1: You know, what
2: their film is going to be on,
1: right.
2: What their prep, yeah.
1: The next one up against, the Bison, for example. What Fordham's, did you see? I mean, what did you see that you can pick on a little bit here?
2: Right, and Fordham's going, I don't even know if we should make the trip.
1: Yeah,
2: I'm just kidding. They're going to come, but, they're
1: serious.
2: Up against
1: the
2: juggernaut.
1: There wasn't much there to coach against. And
2: yeah.
1: Same thing with the University of North Dakota. I mean, what did you see that went, they got to work on
2: right.
1: that a little bit?
2: I mean, the second half, and UND played Thursday. So, I mean, it was like, for me, Friday felt like Saturday after calling a game Thursday, because Thursday felt like Saturday, so Friday felt like Sunday. You know what I'm saying? I mean, that was like the Dragons played on Thursday. So,
1: right.
2: For the next day felt like Sunday? This doesn't feel like a Friday.
1: Oh, yeah.
2: All of that kind of stuff.
1: In NDSU's case, the only thing, and it's bound to be the first game, but they got to clean it up. I mean, the 15 or the 10-yard penalties, the procedures, that would be the only thing that I saw that coach can yell about him and yell to him, let's go.
2: It's the one part of the collegiate football season, probably even the NFL, that early games, you coach them up, you tell them this, and every coach will tell you, we need to avoid those discipline things, the pre-snap penalties, the disciplinary penalty. We need, but then what you realize coming up, game day, and whether it be the Proud of the North or Gold Star Marching Band or the Dragon Band, they're human. They get in there, and the coin is flipped, and you start playing, and then everything that coach told you about, we got to avoid pre-snap penalties. What
1: right.
2: happens? The human emotion of an 18 to 22-year-old grown man gets all wrapped up, jumps offside. False start. Maybe stands over and grabs a face mask. Right? It's the one thing that you could preach and preach and preach, but you're always going to, it seems, to have that.
1: And if you think it's just an 18-year-old man, I challenge you to go to YouTube, ladies and gentlemen, and type in Jerry Burns upset after Vikings and you make sure you're not in a room with children.
2: It's going to be a colorful,
1: colorful
2: thing. Twins needed to win. They got one. Zebby Matthews pitched 8 1/3 innings. Hello, Daniel Zebulon Matthews. Boy, that is just what Minnesota needed. They salvaged the game against the White Sox. They've got Detroit coming up tonight. The Fargo-born Redhawks, outside of Amy Eiler's son, Bjorn threw a rocket into. He was a ceremonial first pitch.
1: Well,
2: he gets into full set mode. Bob Roars, I said this last hour. Bob Roars, now this is representing KFGO. Bjorn, go ahead when you're ready, Bjorn. So he gets in, leans in for the sign. This is a ceremonial pitch, by the way. Leans in for the. Probably shook off the catcher a couple times and then got set. And then he cocks his arm, kicks that front leg, comes over the top, and sticks the mitt. And I'm like, Bjorn! I'm up in the booth. I'm on the air. I want to turn my sound on. I go, attaboy, Bjorn! He was just an absolute,
1: cool.
2: Absolute delay. I texted Amy. I said, flamethrower. Absolute flamethrower.
1: So back home, awesome. You know what we call Bjorn? Every time I see him,
2: what's up?
1: He's corn-fed. I mean, and that kid is big and strong, and you know, he's corn fed.
2: He's going to be one of those just you know, because as he grows, you know, he's going to turn all everything into muscle. He's going to be a chiseled young Viking.
1: Well, have you seen his dad, Mr. I Lift Weights Every Day?
2: Yeah, he's put, like I said, Pop put together a little bit too, and Amy's got some athleticism in her background.
1: Really, where was that? I mean, I used to throw things at her in studio, and she'd turn up, knock it off! She couldn't catch nothing.
2: Right here, then the game started. The Red Hawks were down 7-0, and then Sunday turned into a hoo. But down 7-0, then it was down 7-1, then down 7-2, and then two men were on.
4: And Fernandez turns on one high in the air to left field. Oh, it's turned! Mars trucking town! Juan Fernandez, a three-run home run to left field. And with that swing, the Red Hawks have pulled within a couple of runs. Hawks trails 7-5.
2: Yeah,
4: touch them all, Jimmy!
2: Oh, sorry.
4: Touch them all!
2: Stop! Who was that guy? That made 7-5. Aiden Byrne comes up two batters later, clanks a triple off the wall. Now it's 7-6. Just couldn't get any closer. 10-6 they fall. Got swept by Milwaukee. Good team, though, Milwaukee. Now tonight is off. Rare off day. Tomorrow, they'll resume a game with Winnipeg, in which the Red Hawks already lead 11-1. And then they'll play a 7-inning game. So tomorrow's going to be a nice, healthy night.
1: I forgot about that. Yeah.
2: They're up 11-1. By the way, in that game, Jose Sermo Friday night hit his 30th home run. That's a new franchise record.
3: Wow.
2: So good for Jose.
1: Is the second game 7 innings, then?
2: Second game is 7. I'll let you in a little secret. When that game starts resuming tomorrow, the first one, Jose's already homered in that game back in June, which will count.
1: Then he gets it. He doesn't get 31. It until then, though, right?
2: Yeah, he'll get it tomorrow after that first game is done. That'll
1: got
2: go
1: it.
2: Into the record books. NFL cut day. Maybe buried the lead here, because I don't know about you, Joel. And you and Derek, I saw, you know, I heard you talk about four quarterbacks, the Vikings keeping, and JJ, and what to do, and some players released and waived and, you know, cut, and they'll come back and maybe find practice squads. We know how this works. There's going to be activity here in the next, you know, leading up to game one. But the first thing I did last night, I came back to the station to get sports ready for today. Atlanta Falcons, Google, roster cut, and Jack Strand made. Falcons are keeping four quarterbacks, too, for now. And Jack Strand is on there. Oh, my goodness.
3: You like me right now. You like me. Normal to keep that many or no?
2: No, there's only a handful of teams that, you know, four. It's like I liken it to, you know, catchers sometimes. You know, wouldn't keep probably four catchers. Most have two. Some have three in baseball where, you know, in case that happens. Quarterbacks, usually you got your starter, your backup, and a clipboard. And maybe one on a practice squad, you know, that's in the wings there that you can call up. But they have four presently on the active 53-man roster. That's four. And the argument there is, why do we take it four? We've taken away a position maybe someplace else of need. Why are we keeping four? You can only have one, you know, that kind of thing.
1: Yeah.
2: But there's reasons for that. They either, you know, keep them on a roster. There's still availability for potential trade if other teams want. Not that you're going to trade probably JJ, because you're certainly not going to get a top 10 pick for JJ McCarthy. So, but anyway, four is, but for Jack to do it, that was great. He became a story. In fact, to your question, Abby, Philadelphia, Atlanta, Pittsburgh, and the Vikings are the only teams that have four on their active roster.
1: Yep, and the Vikings shouldn't. But that's a whole other issue. There's a young man that I've been tracking from Fortville, North Dakota, that you called a number of times, Sam Hagen. He did.
2: Big boy.
1: He did make the Houston Texans roster.
2: Yeah, he's a big guard there for Houston.
1: Yep.
2: That's
1: he injured his quad in the first game, but he's going to be on injured reserve for, three, four weeks. But
2: and some of these guys find themselves on PUP list, which is PUP, if you've ever seen that. It's physically unable to
1: but
2: perform.
1: But he's still there, baby.
2: Still there. Big
1: still
2: guard.
1: There.
2: Transferred to
1: Sam.
2: South Dakota State. Yeah, yep. Sam Hagen, Fordville. Let's go. The Dolphins released Cam Miller. The Colts released Easton Stick. The Titans waived guard Cordell Volson. The Tampa Bay waived Barika Penu. The Bills released Shane Zylstra. Now, again, Miller, Stick, Volson, these guys, you know, you're going to see them land on practice squads and what have you. So it's all good. But as far as Jack Strand.
5: This is the kind of spontaneous publicity. Your name in print. People.
2: That a boy, Jackie.
1: These oil cans are defective.
2: This guy hates cans. Yeah, Abby, Rent the Jerk. I know, you work with many. But Rent, no, I'm just kidding.
3: Need another one for my list.
1: Out of all the comedies of our lifetime that I really want her to watch, I'm not putting that in my top 10.
2: Tina Renee, my former morning partner on Rock Radio Days 1,000 years ago, bought me. I love that movie so much, she bought me that for my birthday once. That was my birthday present.
3: And Joel's
2: from Tina.
3: Advocating
2: and
3: against it.
2: And he says he doesn't like it, but
1: I liked it. It's just I can't get you to watch comedies of our era because you're smart enough to know that it isn't always smart, funny, but this one is just one-liners. It's just Don Rickles kind of comedy. It's good. It's really good.
3: It also is tough. Like, a movie really has to be good if it can be funny in 1980.
2: Case in point, you know.
3: And also in 2026.
2: My youngest daughter, by 3 minutes.
1: By
2: her significant other. So my daughters, of course, enamored with Christmas. Again, they are their father's daughters. Enamored with Christmas Vacation and some of the classics, Fledge Flight, all that stuff. So her better half, and they've been dating for 1,000 years, her better half, we were playing up, never had seen Christmas Vacation. So she was in Denver, they were home one night, you know, and we're going to watch Christmas Vacation. She texts me, she goes, Jordan doesn't think this is as funny as we think it is. I'm like, well, did you put it in context? Did you put his phone away? Did you make sure that he was in the mood to watch it?
1: By the way, you no longer can have a relationship with him.
2: First of all, I don't know if you guys are going to, you know, but yeah, you're right, Joel. I don't know if I want you hanging around with someone who doesn't think Christmas Vacation is cool.
1: So in The Jerk, quick question for you. I know we might be running out of time till I drag you in here for more, but I forget what his father was trying to teach him was the opposite of Shinola. Do you remember?
2: Yeah. Well, he says he's trying to explain to him, the difference between blank and Shinola.
1: Yeah, okay, I got it. I just remembered what it was.
2: Yep. Yeah.
1: Yep. Son?
2: The greatest thing is...
1: And this is Shinola.
2: I just laugh because the greatest thing is that David Johnson, Steve Martin's character, you know, it's the old backwoods, you know, growing up there and not really exposed to the world, you know, kind of adopted him. And he just thinks that that's his family, you know, tell him that. But it's obviously a deep South African-American family that he is. And Steve Martin's as pale as, you know, the sheet of paper I've got. And his mother's explaining, he has no rhythm. Remember, he's trying to dance.
1: Yep.
2: Can't flip his... And then his mom's trying to explain, Navin, we love you just like we would our own son. He took you in. He goes, you mean I'm going to stay this color? Great. I think you'd like the movie. It's good. Happy birthday to Debbie Gibson. I know we don't have time.
1: Thank you.
2: I have the ultimate text club question regarding Scottish trivia coming up around the corner to help Joel on his trip. I mean, I don't know if Sue's going to be there all the time to bail you out on some of these.
1: Well, she is.
2: Okay.
1: But let's see.
2: I've got the ultimate, and it deals with food.
3: What a surprise.
2: That's a shock.
1: Susan's listening, clearly.
3: We're really
1: late. She redoes her furniture.
2: Are we late? Did we blow past the 8:15 break?
3: Yeah,
2: love that. Oh, my bad.
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10: KFGO News, it's 63 degrees and sunny Fargo, Moorhead at 831. I'm Nate Cohn. People are displaced after a Moorhead apartment fire this morning. Crews went over to the 900 block of 24th Avenue South around 1:45 when they found smoke and flames coming from a bedroom. Firefighters quickly put them out, containing the fire to the bedroom. The cause of the fire is under investigation. The department does believe that it was accidental. Moorhead's highest court denied, Minnesota's highest court denied Mike Lindell's recount request in the August 11th primary for governor after the MyPillow founder said he would personally pay for a hand recount and audit of every paper ballot cast in the state. Lindell finished second to Minnesota House Speaker Lisa Damith in the race. A week after the primary, Lindell announced that he would pay an estimated $825,000 for the recount. As the deadline to submit that request approached, Lindell said that he was withholding the payment, claiming that the Secretary of State's office proposed an unlawful recount process. Lindell's campaign said that the $825,000 was primed and ready to cover the cost, but had not submitted it because of a dispute over the planned scope of the recount. The campaign said state officials intend to recount only the votes cast for Lindell and Damith and not all of the votes cast in the Republican gubernatorial primary, while excluding votes for other candidates in the race. This campaign argued that the scope of the recount violated Minnesota state law. The Minnesota Supreme Court found that Lindell's claims were without merit and said the state-approved recount was within the law. It's sunny, 63. 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
10: KFGO News Time coming up on 8:34, 63 degrees. Republican State Representative Jim Casper of Fargo will participate in North Dakota's special session remotely while recovering from a stroke as he continues inpatient physical therapy. The 81-year-old isn't assigned to any committees. Casper says that he wants to attend next year's session in person. Speaker of the House Robin Weiss says if Casper can't do that, he would encourage him to resign. There's a big road closure in front of a Moorhead school on the first day of classes. 40th Avenue South from 14th to 20th Street South is shut down for the day. Work's being done on a roundabout near Reinertsen Elementary after 9-year-old Adam Amin was struck and killed by a city truck at that location in July of last year. The driver, Victor Port, is charged with failing to yield to a pedestrian in a crosswalk and operating the truck without a proper license. And Minnesota is marking 50 years since the first women joined the Minnesota State Patrol. Former Chief Ann Beers was one of those women who joined the State Patrol 50 years ago. She says that breaking barriers did not end when she earned her badge.
13: There weren't any other women, though. I was the only woman amongst all lieutenants. So I was a little bit lonely, you know. And I went into that first lieutenant's meeting and I thought, these are the senior troopers on the State Patrol.
10: Beers became the only woman captain before continuing on to Major Deputy Chief and later Chief. Into the KFGO Weather Center now. 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Fargo Moorhead is 63 degrees and sunny. Here's the full forecast from KFGO meteorologist Tom Szymanski.
14: 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For the rest of the day, sunny, hazy, and breezy, high close to 84, west-southwest wind 14 to 30, clear 56 overnight, west wind under 10, partly to mostly sunny for tomorrow with a high of 83 with a west-northwest wind at 8 to 20. Then for Wednesday, mostly sunny, low 54, high 84, but there's a chance for some showers and thunderstorms Wednesday night, down to about 64. Thursday, partly sunny, slight chance for showers and thunderstorms, high temperature 87. On Friday, mostly sunny and breezy, low 66, high near 90. And for Saturday and Sunday, partly sunny and breezy, highs 85 to 90. There's a chance for some nighttime showers and thunderstorms for Saturday night and perhaps again by Sunday night. I'm KFGO Chief Meteorologist Tom Szymanski.
15: 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Minus signs in the grain and oil seed sector on the Monday, the final trading day of August, may face end-of-the-month profit-taking in the grains. The markets seem intent on maintaining a bullish trend, though. The weather forecast features light rains and a heat dome in the Midwest this week. December corn down a half cent at 536. Soybeans, new crop November, down 6 at 1282. Minneapolis spring wheat, September down 15 and a half at 729 and three quarters. December at 753 and three quarters, down 15 and a half. For livestock at the Merck and live cattle futures, the October contract is 17 cents higher at 211.90. Feeder cattle October up 50 cents at 317.02. Lean hogs October up 90 cents at 82.80. 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
1: All right, so over the weekend, here's the thing that I'm going to say, and negative Joel, right? But with the way the Twins went over the weekend, how devastating was that to their wild
2: card
1: chances?
2: Well, winning that series would have put them in a better spot. I mean, Provis and I were chatting about this on Friday, that what's the path most likely to make the postseason, division or the wild card? And it was kind of a horse apiece. We kind of initially thought the division, because they have a lot of divisional games coming up. You know, they have the White Sox, they got Detroit now, and then they have the White Sox, and they have Detroit. So if you want to make moves in your division, meaning, and those that don't know, the winner of the division makes the postseason, it would be to do some damage against the teams in your division, i.e. the White Sox. If you can get 4 out of 6, you're going to be in great shape in the division. Well, they lost. To Joel's point, they lost 2 out of 3. Now that path to the playoff, maybe through the wild card, the problem is you've got to jump

0: They could pitch it. They have a tremendous lineup, and it's all good. So, you know, pretty simple. If the Twins don't win games, there is no postseason.
1: Yeah.
0: You know, they just starting tonight, so you can watch it on KFGO. Watch it on the radio.
1: Yeah, there you go.
0: The Twins and the Tigers.
1: Right there.
0: I hit, unfortunately, a man in the cheek with a Snickers. But the most important thing is I got a skit. Well, he's okay. Yeah, it was a
1: could
0: loft.
1: Could have been the eye.
0: It was a loft.
1: Yeah.
0: Yeah. His wife / he's all right.
1: Did she elbow him for this?
0: But we had a little breeze at the ballpark last couple of days. No, you should have been up there. Those gummy things I'm throwing out and some of the good stuff and what Abby got me at Mosmo, they got some flight with that wind.
1: Oh, really?
2: Oh, I
0: had a two-section toss
2: throwing
0: yesterday.
2: Throwing like a Kit Kat or Milky Way?
0: Yeah, I had I rarely have a two-section toss.
1: Have you thrown out this year yet, Ab?
2: Not this year.
1: No. I haven't either.
2: I've caught.
0: You were with me the other. Oh, that was post-seventh inning, though.
2: Yeah, I came up after the seventh inning, and then there was one when I was the receiver.
1: I haven't done that.
3: Same.
1: I've popped up to say hi to my buddy,
0: but
1: I haven't.
0: Rusty has these great seats. He gets in and he sits.
3: We watch.
0: We watch.
1: Sabrina doesn't exactly elbow.
0: I finally got one down to Sabrina. I thought I missed you guys, and then
3: it hooked on back.
0: What did Miss Beautiful Heart do with that candy?
3: We gave it to a neighboring kid.
0: See what that happened right there.
2: Wow.
3: Yep.
1: That was on her. You were shaking your head. No, I know that.
0: Yeah.
1: That's mine.
0: What are you doing? Hold on. Well, Rusty did
1: too.
0: They
1: sell those things.
0: Rusty,
1: tell me about that.
0: Rusty caught it. Here's what Rusty did. He caught a Twix, took a bite of half of it, then gave it to a kid.
3: Yeah. share, like.
0: Thank you, sir.
1: So are there Twix in Scottish food, or how's this?
0: Well, there is. This is one that I hope that as we get Joel prepared for his big trip across the pond,
3: mm-hmm.
0: where he can sound. So Abby nailed the minimum number of years Scotch whiskey must be matured. Before it can legally be sold.
1: She was closest. Nailed.
0: Close.
3: What was the answer?
2: I almost nailed.
0: 1 year off.
2: Yeah.
3: Seven? What was it?
2: Three.
3: Three?
2: Yeah.
1: Scottish. Yeah, I was thinking 25.
3: I thought like seven-ish.
1: Yeah.
3: Yeah.
2: I like that.
0: You mentioned, Sue mentioned Haggis. She got that right.
1: Yep.
0: So your wife is, your bride is all over that. So she's good.
1: She traveled, so she has no.
0: That's the sheep. That's the dish made from sheep's pluck and minced with oatmeal. So she owns that.
1: I'll try it.
0: But when ordering Neeps and Teddies alongside Haggis, what vegetables are you actually eating? Neeps and Teddies.
3: Neeps.
0: I have to articulate
1: potatoes
0: that.
1: Potatoes have to
0: I
1: be
0: have
1: one.
0: To articulate
3: yeah,
0: that
3: are
0: second
3: potatoes
0: one.
3: The
1: potatoes
3: teddies?
1: Have to
2: I
1: be one.
2: I was kind of leaning toward that. That seems like them.
0: Neeps
1: would be like
2: so we have
1: turnips.
2: The
1: something like that.
3: Oh,
1: I'm going turnips and potatoes.
3: I'll go with beets and potatoes.
0: Look at the answer to number eight, Joel.
1: Turnips and potatoes.
0: Joel! Oh, hi,
1: Joel! He's ready.
2: Turnips.
1: Boom.
2: Oof, turnips.
0: Neeps and teddies.
2: I don't know that I've had a turnip.
1: Don't.
2: Okay.
1: No. Don't.
0: Boy, that was
1: fair advice, Rusty.
3: Yeah, that's
1: yeah,
3: advice.
1: It's really fair advice. Yeah. It didn't. It wanted to be a flower and it couldn't quite make it.
0: Ireland trivia. Change one letter in droid, and you get what word that means a priest in the ancient Celtic tradition.
1: One letter in droid.
3: Yeah.
0: Rusty, you got it?
3: Yes, I do.
1: What do you got?
3: Druid.
0: A ding, ding, ding, ding, ding, ding, ding. Yes.
2: Okay, Smarty Pants.
1: Look at you.
3: Wow.
2: Druid.
1: Big Paul.
3: I watch movies.
2: I was really trying to change the first letter.
0: Golly.
1: It's one of those things where the minute you said it, I still didn't have it.
0: Oh. Although often misattributed as a French invention, owing to its name and history, what device was actually first used in Ireland 450 years before it was used in France?
1: What's it used for? Can you give us that clue?
0: It would give you the answer.
1: Okay.
3: Does it have to do with crime and punishment?
0: Uh-huh.
2: Rusty's on his game. Rusty's on it.
1: Ah.

0: No, I'm doing a Joel now. I'm
1: just, hold on. Let's just wait until Sue texts me quick. I got to.
0: Often misattributed as a French invention owing to its name.
1: Would it be guillotine?
0: It would be a guillotine.
1: Once that's you said exactly that, then I was right. kind of on to it.
0: Wow, you guys are smart. You're ready to go on a flight.
1: Yeah. And I did not get that from Susan. Look at
2: nope, you didn't.
0: What river, whose name is also common with common woman's first name, is the longest in Ireland? 224 miles.
2: River.
0: Henry Gross had one of the most depressing songs with this title as well in the 70s.
3: Henry Gross?
2: I'm lost. I don't know.
0: My children's mother may have the exact same name.
3: I think it's probably Shannon.
0: Yeah, that's right.
1: I was waiting for Rusty because I knew it was Shannon.
2: No,
1: by
2: I wasn't
1: the way.
2: There.
1: I know Shannon pretty well.
0: What's the name of the? You don't know what the kilt is the name of the traditional pouch worn on the front of a Scotsman's kilt is?
1: Oh,
0: do you?
1: No.
2: The name of the traditional pouch in front of a Scotsman's kilt.
1: It isn't purse, but it reminds you of a purse.
0: Yeah, could have asked me this 1,000 times.
1: You might have got it.
0: It's a sporran.
2: Not a fanny pack.
1: Sporran. There's a gentleman who you probably know, you two, at the nursing home across from the, well, not nursing home, at the
0: senior center.
1: Funeral parlor.
0: That's it.
2: Oh.
1: Let's call it that. Oh. Across from.
3: Very step different. Up.
1: Yeah. I'm sorry about that, you folks at the nursing home.
0: I meant daycare.
1: I meant daycare.
2: No. Okay.
1: but across from where they do all their economic development in Williston,
0: yes,
1: there happens to be a you know, funeral home or their funeral parlor, right?
0: Mm-hmm. Mm-hmm.
1: And the gentleman that runs it is very Irish, and he wears a kilt at certain events. And I asked him one time, I said, you know, is it true? What I found out was, it's true.
0: It's true.
3: Didn't JJ have one for his wedding?
4: Did he?
3: No one else knows this?
1: Yeah.
3: I thought he wore a kilt for his wedding.
1: Oh, did he?
0: Interesting.
1: Something tells me we'll find out.
3: I don't know why I'm thinking that. So sorry, JJ, if that's wrong.
0: That'd be an obscure fact if it wasn't right.
3: Right. Who did do that then?
1: If it wasn't right.
0: Joel had a corncob pipe saying his vows.
3: Let's start rumors about all of our coworkers today.
0: Last one for... all the points.
1: No, it's got to be an odd number, right?
0: 1,375 points.
2: Okay.
0: Which, this is Scottish trivia, Joel. Scotland trivia. Sue, listen closely. Which body of water, we're in Scotland now, which body of water contains more water than all the lakes in England and Wales combined?
1: England and Wales combined.
0: Scotland, which body of water contains more water? And all the lakes.
3: Joel, if he remembers England, from his live ads, he was talking about one specific lake, and that's the only one I know in the area. If that's
1: Loch Ness.
3: True.
1: Yeah.
0: What'd you say?
1: Loch Ness.
0: Yeah. Exactly.
3: Are there other lakes?
1: In fairness, before the clue, I was going Loch Ness. You know why? It's the only one I knew.
3: Yeah.
2: Yeah, same.
0: Which Scottish city?
3: We're still going.
0: Oh, did I say that was the last one?
3: This will be the last one, and then we might have some tickets to give away for something.
0: To Scotland?
3: No.
0: Oh.
3: would be cool.
0: This is for our South Dakota listeners as well.
1: Oh.
0: Which Scottish city is globally nicknamed the Granite City? My hint was also maybe for some of our South Dakota listeners.
3: What area of South Dakota?
0: It might be a town and also named this
1: Rapid City?
0: South Dakota. No.
2: May we ask for a letter as a clue? Does it start with an A?
0: My response starts with a Y.
1: Like, why did you say A?
0: As in, it starts today.
1: Aberdeen.
2: There you go.
0: Joel's on fire. You're ready to go.
1: No, Rusty pretty well got that one for me.
0: It is Aberdeen.
2: Needed a clue.
0: How much toiletries do you pack for a trip like this?
1: Boy, none.
3: My gosh.
1: Because you got turnips if you need them in a hurry.
2: Oh, yeah.
0: I'll have two neeps, please.
1: No, I mean, you must... the old Bakken toiletry thing, the old makeup kit that guys have. What's it called?
2: Yeah, the shaving kit?
1: The shaving kit. There you go.
0: Yeah. You just jam stuff into that. Yeah.
3: Joel, my gosh.
1: Susan got me one of those old people pouches, you know, the kangaroo things. And I'm like, no, no. She goes, my purse will not be your storage bin. And I went, I'm not wearing that thing.
3: Poor fanny pack?
1: Yeah.
0: No. Throw a couple of neeps in your sparring.
1: We're taking a break. When we come back, we'll give you some tickets right after this. I'm here with Matthew with Fix It Forward. Back to school. A lot of kids going to be knocking on the door.
4: Tis the season.
1: Are you going to give them a deal?
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1: Where are some of the locations?
4: We've got one downtown close to NDSU. We've got one in Moorhead on 2nd Avenue North, not too far away from MSU and Concordia. And then we're in South University, south of the Cork and Cleaver, 52nd Avenue, almost all the way out to Horace and West Fargo, right in front of Menards.
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1: All right, we got tickets here, Abby. We do, don't we?
3: Wow.
1: There, struggled all the way through that.
3: Gosh.
1: Yeah. Wow. Here Abby, we have tickets to give away, do we not?
3: We do. We have 2 tickets to the Western Minnesota Steam Threshers reunion. I wanted to make sure we did it while Rusty's here because you're going to be there on Friday.
2: I'll be there Friday.
3: Yeah, you're going out there you're going to hang out from 2 to 4 on Friday.
2: You ever been there?
0: Prologue.
3: I actually have not.
0: Oh.
3: I need to, though, because it sounds fun.
2: This year is the year of the Steiger.
1: Oh,
3: is that big?
2: That's big.
1: Huge. Steiger actually was like, wow. It used to define a rich farmer or not. When I was young, if you had a Steiger, it was like, ooh, he's making it. He's doing okay.
2: Well, they're pretty fancy.
1: And then the next step was Big Bud.
0: Oh, Big Bud.
1: Remember that?
2: Yep.
0: Oh, this seems... So the tickets are going to whoever can text in the answer.
3: Oh, no. Is it related to the steam threshers, or are we back on Ireland?
0: If you see one there, boy, that'd be something.
3: Got it. So it's not.
0: What's the official national animal of Scotland? And here's the deal. I think it's not real.
2: Really?
3: Okay.
1: That means Loch Ness. The Loch Ness Monster. Oh, the unicorn.
0: Ah, well, okay. Wow, let's go to a different question. That was the question for the
1: Joel. Sorry. Gave me the
3: answer. No, just text
1: in. I thought we were still playing.
3: Text in if you want to go to the Steam Threshers, if you are able to go. It's this Labor Day weekend, the 4th through the 7th in Rolog, Minnesota. Text in Steam Threshers.
1: I thought, why are you making it so easy?
3: Text in Steam Threshers.
1: I'm not on my game.
3: We have two tickets to give away, but
0: is
3: only
0: that one
3: text
0: word
3: in,
0: or two?
3: Whatever. Please, Steam. Just let me get out.
0: I'm sorry.
3: But now people are texting unicorn. Text in Steam Threshers. Two tickets we're giving away.
1: They're green alligators and long neck geese.
0: Steam Thresher.
3: Only text in if you can go. You want to go? The 4th through 7th in Rolog, Minnesota.
1: Lord, you don't see no
3: unicorn.
1: Wait,
3: we need to stop at that.
2: Unicorn.
1: Did I apologize?
2: No, you nailed it.
3: Okay, people are texting. I'm going to text someone back, and you're going to get some
1: tickets. I'll sing more of the song if you want.
2: Steam pressure. Starting Friday.
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3: ABC News, I'm Sherry Preston. More than a dozen people are still missing after flood waters roared through the Grand Canyon. One person confirmed dead. Here's ABC's Lana Moise.
4: Across the campground, the floodwaters triggering a large-scale rescue operation. The campers waiting nearly 3 hours before pilots airlifted more than 60 people to safety. The force of the water carrying tree stumps, debris, and part of a structure downstream. Officials say the search continues for those still unaccounted for.
3: In the Himalayas, more than 900 people have died in Nepal after flash flooding there. The number of people missing, well over 4,000. Oil prices over $90 a barrel for Brent crude this morning after new attacks by the U.S. on a target in the Strait of Hormuz, the first American attack on Iranian assets in a month. Rough night at the U.S. Open for a couple of former champions. Both Novak Djokovic and Venus Williams lost in the first round at the Open. This is ABC News.
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8: Sunny and 64 degrees in Fargo Moorhead. I'm Austin Erickson with KFGO News. People are displaced after a Moorhead apartment fire. Crews went to the 900 block of 24th Avenue South around 1:45 this morning, finding smoke and flames coming from a bedroom. Firefighters quickly put them out. The fire's cause is under investigation, but the department believes it's accidental. After KFGO columnist Jim Shaw's story of parents' issues with Dilworth Glendon Felton schools, more come forward. Robin Abrahamson is concerned with how the administration handles discipline. She was on the phone trying to calm down her six-year-old daughter.
9: A male voice came over the phone going, "You're done, you're done." And then my six-year-old starts screaming, "Ah, let go of me, let go of me." Come to find out it was the superintendent, Shannon Hunstead, who had decided to restrain my child. When called out on that, he said, "I didn't know you were on the phone."
8: Hunstead told our partners at KVRR he'll address the allegations from Shaw's story with him today. Minnesota's Supreme Court denies Mike Lindell's request for a primary election recount. The Republican candidate for governor said he would withhold the $825,000 payment, claiming the Secretary of State's office proposed an unlawful recount process. State officials intended to recount only the votes for Lindell and Lisa Damoth. The Minnesota Supreme Court found Lindell's claims were without merit and said the state-approved recount plan was lawful. As students head back to class, experts say anxiety is common. University of Minnesota psychiatrist Dr. Katie Lindgrass says the transition can be a major source of stress.
10: It's definitely a big time of transition, whether you're going back to school at the same school, you're starting school for the first time, changing school. So there's lots of things that are kind of up in the air. And most importantly, it's a big change from most everybody's summer schedule.
8: Lindgrass adds families can ease the transition by gradually shifting back to school year bedtimes and daily routines. Summit Carbon Solutions abandons two-thirds of its planned project to store carbon dioxide underground in North Dakota. The company was granted permits to store it in three areas in central part of the state. They've requested permits for two of the areas to be canceled. A state court voided all three permits earlier this year. Summit and the state are appealing. The company now asked the Supreme Court to limit the appeal to one of the three storage areas known as Summit Number 3. Summit says it's prioritizing that site where the company has about 98% of the storage rights secured. Now for a look at weather. Today, sunny, hazy, and breezy, a high of 84 with west-southwest winds 14 to 30 miles per hour. Tonight, clear, low of 56. Tomorrow, partly to mostly sunny and high of 83. Wednesday, mostly sunny, chance for showers and thunderstorms Wednesday night. And Thursday, partly sunny, slight chance of storms. 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
14: All right, let me begin with a compliment on the other side of the aisle from what I am. For those of you who say you never do it, the Attorney General of the state of North Dakota is going to be joining us in just a little bit. Drew Wrigley, who we'd have loved to have him last week, but it's still relevant today, which means that, you know, he's going to come on and we're going to talk about this, well, this settlement, this whole, it did Facebook track our kids and target our kids, and now there's an acknowledgement by them and TikTok that they did, and it wasn't good for them. Meta lawsuit. When you look at the numbers between North Dakota and South Dakota, there's just a huge difference there, And so I wanted to know why. I wanted to know why that was, and so I want to ask the Attorney General, because the states that weren't involved in the lawsuit had lawsuits that originated by themselves, right? So in our case, we threw in. And you know, states do that all the time. It's like, okay, you know, New York, California, you guys are suing, and, you know, there's a problem here too. And so, yeah, you can use our state's name, and here we go. That being said, the millions upon millions of dollars in South Dakota gets way more millions of dollars than what North Dakota does. And granted, there's a couple more kids in South Dakota, but not a lot more kids in South Dakota. And so, you know, if you're listening, Drew, there's the question. Although he's a pretty bright man, so he pretty well knew what question was coming his way. Also, you know, there's a couple of things to talk about in relation to freedom of press. Freedom of the chance to comment, freedom to do a lot of those type of things, and we'll get to that as well. Here's one that I'm struggling with. And in 2009, Doug Burgum was awarded into the North Dakota Rough Rider Hall of Fame, the highest honor that you can get as a North Dakotan, right? So Doug Burgum ends up in the Rough Rider Hall of Fame. And I'm sure that a lot of that had to do with, you know, whether or not you're famous or not. I think North Dakota had gotten so far afield on who you had to be, right? You had to be, you know, certain individuals that were in the Boy, I Made It Rich Club to be able to be in the Rough Rider Hall of Fame. And I didn't care for it much. I started pushing for Woody Keeble to get in. I mean, Woody Keeble, war hero, shot over 20 times, you know, both Korea. And I mean, the Woody Keeble, Native American, one of the most honored soldiers ever in the history of America, and he wasn't necessarily in the Rough Rider Hall. Well, he wasn't in the Rough Rider Hall of Fame, and we kicked in. I and you know, others, but I started pushing on this very show that Woody Keeble should be in the Rough Rider Hall of Fame. And the next thing you knew, you know, people started knowing more about him, and he ended up in the Rough Rider Hall of Fame. Those individuals are the ones that I think oftentimes get looked over. Well, in Doug Burgum's case, you know, Great Plains, Microsoft, he made it big, right? He made it big. He got a lot of money out of it. Now understand the name of it. It's the Rough Rider Hall of Fame, the Theodore Roosevelt Rough Rider Hall of Fame. I mean, that's what it is. And so who was the biggest champion? The biggest champion of our national parks as president? Who established them? Who was the one that said, you know what, you're not tearing into this. This is too beautiful. This is too gorgeous. This needs to be everybody's. This is what we are as Americans, that it's not just for the rich, right? It's not just for the rich. It's for everybody. You should be able to throw your kids in the car and say, you know what, we're going to go see Old Faithful. You know what, we're going to go see the Badlands. We're going to go to Medora. And in the meantime, we get to go to this beautiful presidential library. We get to go to the Theodore Roosevelt Presidential Library in Medora. But most importantly, it's on the edge of, and it's right in the heart and soul of, the Badlands. And so we're going to go to the Black Hills on the way home. But when you start selling those things off, you've literally broken the promise of America that Theodore Roosevelt gave us. And so you've got an award named after a man that wasn't from North Dakota, but he spent a lot of time in North Dakota, that loved the outdoors, that loved the Badlands, that loved and created the national parks that we did enjoy today, right? But our highest award as North Dakotans is that. Doug Burgum has that award, named after that very same man, right? Now, Doug Burgum was caught plotting to hand off pieces of Yosemite to private developers. You've already heard about how he wants oil development in our national parks. He's trying to hand off pieces of Yosemite to private developers. Homes, condos, all of those type of things. You can go ahead and own some of the most pristine lands that America and Americans own, our national parks. And so, you know what? You donated to our campaign big time. You're there. You're one of the biggest friends of Donald Trump. You know, and Donald Trump wants me to make sure that you can get that land to develop into condos, develop into the very things that are going to wreck our national parks, the view of our national parks. Now, many of you that support this president are going to go out there and say, well, we got too much of that land anyway. Have you looked at it? What's so special about that land anyway? What's a condo? Don't look the way of the condo. You see an oil rig in the Badlands? Don't look that way. So what? I mean, so what? Let me tell you, so what? It's all of our lands. It's about the beauty of our lands. It defines us, who we are as a country. There's a lot of difference between Yellowstone and the Badlands, right? But the one thing they have in common is they look different, and you own them as citizens. They're yours. And now Doug Burgum's trying to sell off our national parks. And my argument to this, and the reason I brought in the award, is because the award's named after the man that completely would disagree with what Doug Burgum's doing without any question, any doubt. Someone call into this show and make the argument that Theodore Roosevelt would in any way support Doug Burgum selling off parts of our national park. Do it. I challenge you. I challenge you to explain to me why Theodore Roosevelt would sell off any of our national parks. And if you've received that award in his name, you don't deserve it in his name. If you want to give Doug Burgum some other award, if you want to give him holy cow, he made the cabinet award. If you want to give him holy cow, he's Donald Trump's, put the word in yourself. Holy cow. This man is one of the highest-ranking North Dakota officials ever in national government. If you want to give an award for that, but don't let him keep the Theodore Roosevelt Rough Rider Award. Don't do it. Because you know what it means? It means something different than what it is then. He is not honoring and doing things in the spirit of Theodore Roosevelt. He does not deserve the Rough Rider Award. And if it were me in the legislature to, at the very least, have that debate, to bring it in front of people and to point out what he's doing and what he's doing to America, and to point out how this flies directly in the face of an award that was named after Theodore Roosevelt, I would put that bill in. I would put that bill in, and I would make them have to come in front of me knowing that I would lose. Knowing that I would lose. But knowing that the media would realize what Doug Burgum is doing to our national parks and how because of that, he shouldn't have any award named after Theodore Roosevelt. I want to know if you think I'm right. I want to know if you think I'm wrong. But first off, I want you to know what's going on in the weather. So let's get to the Weather Cave with Too Tall Tom.
15: Good morning. Temperatures started off in the 40s, 50s, 60s, and 70s from west to east thanks to a cold front pushing on through. Much drier air as well as dew points are lowering behind that system. And the precipitation also is coming to an end from west to east across the area. And most of us will be high and dry during the daytime today with plenty of sun. Up near the Canadian border, there's a slim chance for a few passing showers, but most of that should stay in southern Canada. Wind advisory today across northern half of North Dakota. Otherwise, daytime highs in the 70s and 80s today. Clear tonight. The wind backs down. Overnight lows in the 40s and 50s. And tomorrow, high temperatures again, 70s and 80s. We'll have plenty of sun in North Dakota and northern Minnesota. But down in South Dakota, perhaps southwest Minnesota, there will be a chance for some showers moving in during the midday and afternoon as a weak system approaches from the west. And that chance for showers will push eastward. And then there will be another chance for some showers and thunderstorms in the western areas sometime by Wednesday afternoon, pushing through the area by Wednesday night. And perhaps as well into Thursday, but the shower chances are just that, shower chances, not guarantees. By and large, for the entire work week and even into the upcoming weekend, temperatures will be above, and in some cases, much above average, with a lot of 80s, even some 90s on the board, perhaps toward the end of the weekend, into the early part of the weekend. Tom's Town of the Day, Coal Harbor, North Dakota, predicted high should be right around 79. I'm meteorologist Tom Szymanski from the News and Views Regional Weather Cave.
14: Messages coming in. One says, take a poll, Joel, when it comes to it. You know what? I'm not afraid to do that. Another one. The Rough Rider Award should be retracted from Burgum. No question. Another one. North Dakotans don't care. They love Trump more than they love Teddy Roosevelt. Another one. Take that honor away. Give him the award for biggest loser and thief of our public lands and wildlife. Another one. Take back Burgum's Rough Ride Award and then off with his head. Another one. Oh, man. I'm having a hard time seeing anybody supporting him here. And I have a lot of conservatives that text into this show. 35270, you can call it on our Northwest Tire phone line at 1-800-880-5346.
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0: question, and Dana, we'll get to it a little bit later, so if you want to hang on hold, you can for, it's going to be for a while, because I asked this question of our audience, which is, should Doug Burgum's Rough Rider Award be rescinded? Should it be taken away from him? And the reasoning I have on why it should, my answer to this is obviously yes, is because Theodore Roosevelt was honored in our state because of his love of our state, because of the Badlands. That's why he was here, the Badlands. And the Badlands are our national park. Theodore Roosevelt was a champion of national parks. That was his legacy. That was the thing that he left all of us. And Doug Burgum has an award named after a man that flies directly in the face of what he's doing. And so my question of you, the people I get to spend time with every day, was should that award be rescinded? Should it be taken away? Let's just read through these. Yes. Another one. Burgum has done everything Mike Lee has proposed for the absolute destruction of public lands and conservation. He has been the antithesis of Theodore Roosevelt. Another one. Need to take Burgum's Rough Rider Award and put it the same place his head is. Another one. Joel. The way Doug Burgum takes care of our national parks, what an embarrassment as a North Dakotan. I never liked them, never will, if he gets any award. It should start with the S award. Another one. Joel, the only filthy rich oligarch will get the national park lands. Sure isn't what Theodore Roosevelt had in mind. That is the point. That is the point. This land that he and others are looking to sell off. This land in Yosemite. Now, that's just the latest of which. They're selling off for development. And he got caught on this. He didn't know that it was going to get pointed out. He didn't know journalism was going to work. That land is going to rich people to develop. I'm sorry. I don't blame people for being rich. In fact, I would love to be with them. I'm not rich. They are. Okay. I get it. But I own that land as much as they own that land. And for Doug Burgum to sell it off to rich people for development in our national parks, I'm sorry. Joel, rescind the award with the same announcement and posted for he's a traitor to his roots. Another one. 100% that award should be revoked, and he is the antithesis of the meaning of the award. Another one. Take it away. Another one. I agree with you, Joel. Doug Burgum has changed and doesn't deserve that award, but I seriously doubt it would happen. Another one. I agree with you. Doug Burgum is an embarrassment to North Dakota and is doing things in a complete conflict to Teddy's legacy. I have yet to find one here that disagrees with you. I'll keep digging. I will. Joel, you never put anything, there we go. Joel, you never put anything into proper context. The Yosemite easement sale was so someone could build an access road on land that bordered the park. You made it sound like he was trying to sell the entire park. I'm not saying he's selling all of Yosemite. What I'm saying is he's selling part of Yosemite to developers. If he wants to get to somewhere, have him walk. If he's walking over our public lands. Somebody said yes, but who's going to do it in terms of revoking the award? Well, I guarantee it won't happen. I mean, could you imagine being Kelly Armstrong and somebody putting a bill in front of you that passed the legislature that said, you know, Doug Burgum has wrecked the image of Teddy Roosevelt. He doesn't deserve an award named in his honor. You know, Kelly Armstrong isn't going to revoke that award. But I think the more that you folks can point it out, you know what? Who knows? Maybe. Joel is right. Burgum is wrong. Teapot Dome, wrong. Joel, yes, yes, and yes. Another one. Immediately it needs to be taken away from him. Another one. Burgum does deserve any awards for kissing somebody's butt. He has sold his soul, heart, and common sense. We can't let them mess with Yosemite or any other national park or any other beautiful natural wonder. Wow. I mean, Abby, look at this. Have you seen the text club?
1: Yeah, our text club is not a huge fan of Secretary, former Governor Doug Burgum.
0: Well, what they are fans of is the national parks.
1: Yeah, and our public lands.
0: That's clear.
1: Yeah, and I mean, we have one here, and people, like, if you think about it in the terms of future, if we keep going at the rate we're going, I won't be able to bring my kids to national parks.
0: No.
1: I won't be able to bring my nieces and nephews because they're all going away.
0: Not without turning and looking at an oil rig.
1: Yeah, I'll bring them. Hey, kids, here's an oil rig. Never seen one of those.
0: Yeah.
1: Don't play on it. Don't touch it.
0: And the thing of it is, you know his boss wants him to do this. This is all insider Mar-a-Lago Country Club, but why hasn't this person in your life had cosmetic surgery yet kind of people.
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4: KFGO News, it's 65 degrees and sunny Fargo-Moorhead at 9:30. I'm Nate Cohn. The chairman of the North Dakota Senate Appropriations Committee says it appears the state will have more money in the bank than what was believed. Williston Republican Senator Brad Beckedahl says it appeared the state was going to be behind in projections, especially in oil and gas revenues.
5: We've now rebounded from that because the prices and our production's held steady. So I think we're going to meet or exceed our revenue projections for the biennium. That's going to put us in a position where we will probably have more strategic investment monies to put out there for capital projects. And we're also going to have more legacy fund interest earnings, legacy fund earnings, because more money's going into that fund as well.
4: He says this doesn't mean Governor Armstrong will be backing off of his guidelines for budgeting given to state agencies. He says that means matching ongoing revenue with ongoing costs. He says the legislature has been using strategic investments and improvements funds to balance the state budget. A substantial portion of oil and tax money goes into that fund. Mike Lindell's recount effort in the Republican gubernatorial primary election earlier this month was rejected Saturday by the Minnesota Supreme Court.
6: Lindell claimed he was going to pay the $825,000 needed for the recount, but also said he would be withholding the payment as the deadline to submit the request loomed, accusing the Secretary of State's office of proposing an unlawful recount process. The MyPillow founder finished second behind Minnesota House Speaker Lisa Damith in the race. The Minnesota Supreme Court found Lindell's claims were without merit and said the state-approved recount plan was within the law.
4: It's Mark Fry reporting. And Summit Carbon Solutions is abandoning two-thirds of its planned project to store carbon dioxide underground in North Dakota. The company was granted permits to store CO2 in three designated areas in central North Dakota. They've requested permits for two of the areas to be canceled. North Dakota District Court voided those permits for all three areas earlier this year. Summit and the state were appealing that decision. The company is now asking the Supreme Court to limit the appeal to one of the storage areas, known as Summit Number 3. In an email last week, Summit said it is prioritizing Summit Number 3, where the company has about 98% of the storage rights secured. Summit's filing stated the Industrial Commission, a three-member board chaired by Governor Kelly Armstrong that regulates CO2 storage, had approved the two permit cancellations. Quick look at the KFGO Weather Center forecast. Sunny, hazy, breezy day today. High temperature of 84 degrees. Clear sky overnight, 56 degrees for the low. Tomorrow, partly to mostly sunny day, a high temperature of 83 degrees. 65 and sunny Fargo-Moorhead. 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

0: Welcome back to the News and Views of Radio Network. Let's get to them. The Attorney General of the great state of North Dakota, Drew Wrigley, is with us. Mr. Attorney General, good to have you back on News and Views.
1: Thanks, Joel. It's good to be on with you and your listeners. We've got an eventful week ahead of us here.
0: Yeah, you do. Special session. I know where you're at when it comes to Kratom. We'll talk about that in just a second. Yeah. But this Meta lawsuit, what jumped out at me, first off, Drew, just do this. Give people a background of what this lawsuit is and why you threw North Dakota's name in the hat with it.
1: Yep. It was. It began in October of 2023 out in the District of California. There were eventually 33 states that joined the lawsuit, alleging a variety of things. But at their essence, it comes down to alleging deceptive and unfair practices by Meta on their platforms of Facebook and Instagram. In essence, when distilled down, saying, hey, you designed Facebook and Instagram to maximize the engagement, and we would say over-engagement, of young users, and you knew that you were doing that. In doing that, it could be harmful, could become harmful to these young users. And now some people might say, well, yeah, but that's what a company is supposed to do, right? They want people to use their products, the lawful product, and they're doing it. But we were alleging, and the settlement bears out, that they designed this specifically to foster that engagement and then to some degree or another utilize that, leverage that, and then into another violation that we alleged and that is part of this lawsuit, is that they inappropriately collected all that metadata, if you will, from all your scrolling habits, everything else, like they do for all of us every day. That you're collecting that in violation of a federal law provision that really regulates how you do that for young users. Yet we alleged, and it's, I think that's part of this for your listeners to know, that they did in fact inappropriately collect that and monetize that. They sell that data to other people and so on. People always wonder, like, how do I get those ads to come on? How do they know that I was shopping for this, that, and the other? Well, they're collecting information every time you pick up that phone, and they're monetizing it. And there's a different set of laws and regulations applied when you're dealing with kids.
0: So this, you sued along with a number of other states, and yep, you won. I mean, this money, Facebook, TikTok, these individuals say, these companies say, yep, we did it. And we need to pay money and we need to do better and yeah, develop a system to not do what you just described. One of the reasons I called you, though, is because North Dakota and South Dakota are, not that far apart in population.
1: Right.
0: Certainly. Why did they get millions and millions more dollars than what we did?
1: Yep. They did. They got substantially more money in the end than we did. And here's a couple of things. Well, two things to look at. When we go into a lawsuit like this, the key thing that you're going after is change of behavior, injunctive relief. And we've got a long list of really important injunctive relief out of this that will be, and I think it will be music to a lot of people's ears when it comes to the use of these devices with kids. So we got that's the key thing you're doing. You're trying to change behavior. You're trying to change the behavior and conduct of these in this instance, social media platforms. And then the other is you're looking there's a monetary component to it. And in this instance, I think the number turned out, I think overall, pardon me, for the whole country is about $18 billion. Now, a lot of states incurred massive expenses on this because their offices, they have, very large, robust consumer protection divisions. And in all of these suits that take place, those states tend to take on the lead component. The two biggest in this instance were Tennessee and Colorado. There were 33 states that started off, about four or five states, North Dakota is one of them, a year into the litigation, withdrew from being named in the matters. It wasn't going to foreclose us from collecting or getting the important injunctive relief to apply to North Dakota. But it does, in the end, it changes the posture. If you end up winning any money and you don't know that you're going to, it, of course, changes the posture of what you're going to get out. North Dakota withdrew because of a discovery order that was issued by a magistrate judge in California that basically ordered the state AGs to be responsible for these massive state government-wide discovery requests that were for all sorts of information. There was a whole long list of them. And one of those requests in and of itself was we had 55 gigabytes of responsive data, most of which wasn't even relevant to the litigation, but we were going to be responsible for turning that over. We consulted with all of the state agencies that were going to be impacted by this. We discussed with them, you know, how they were going to help us comply with that. And the judge made very clear

0: case was won, it would still apply to North Dakota and the other states that were withdrawing, and there would be an adjustment to our forgive me, and there'd be an adjustment to the bottom line because we wouldn't be incurring any expenses. So, of course, that would be offset. Now, to be clear, I don't know that anybody anticipated the allocation would be as impacted as it was. But in the end, total combined, North Dakota is getting about $17.6 million. We have there are no named victims. We don't have people that we can look at. These aren't damages that are being assessed because we have a category of people that have been injured by it. But we get that nevertheless for having been part of the lawsuit. So, it's a significant smaller number than states that were still named in the suit and went ahead with the discovery request and everything else because their agencies concluded they could do it.
1: I need to understand this maybe a little bit better because South Dakota got $52.6 million. That's 52.6. Yeah. We got 17.6. That's $35 million difference in terms of the settlement. And you're saying we withdrew because there was too big of a burden in the discovery?
0: Now, again, that's not me saying that.
1: Who said that, though? Was it the governor? Was it because the agencies that you would have had to have do their homework, that's their job. I mean, did you not have enough staff? I mean, somebody made a decision to withdraw from the lawsuit that caused the difference between. That's what I'm hearing. And who made that decision? And you gave me the why. You said it's because there was a lot of discovery work here to do. I'm just going to be upfront with you, Mr. Attorney General. Whatever discovery work you were going to put in on this would have been worth $35 million. But somebody decided to withdraw North Dakota's name, thus giving a separation of what the state's got. Who made that decision?
0: Well, in the end, Joel, that's this office and the Attorney General. I mean, that's the final decision gets made, but it is as all situations like this is made in heavy consultation with counsel representing all of the state agencies. And, it was overwhelming that they wanted to voluntarily withdraw from it, knowing that we would still get the benefit of any injunctive relief and not having any idea whether a lawsuit like this was going to result in any financial component. Now, it did, obviously, very substantially. And I'll use the word unprecedented, maybe a better word is unanticipated distribution of those funds that gets done in the end by the teams that are directly leading this litigation, this and other litigation.
1: Well, parts of. Mr. Attorney General, you bet wrong. I mean, agreed?
0: I think that in the end, we say that we, I mean, I don't, I wouldn't use the word bet, Joel, but I'm an accountable person. I mean, we reached that conclusion in consultations government-wide with the attorneys that were telling us what the ability to comply with that and what it was going to be. And like the other states, Georgia, Michigan, Missouri, Montana, plus a handful of actually significant number of states that didn't join the litigation at all on the front end. I mean, you do this. We do this every day. We're making these decisions. I've got another suit that will probably, it's another media, social media platform that North Dakota is probably going to have a settlement with in the next month or two, hopefully pretty quick. And it'll be substantial. I expect it to be a substantial resolution as well. And that's a case that we've, we got in pretty early on and have been working with that entity. And I look forward to talking about that. We have other cases that we work on, like the DAPL lawsuit that we tried that case here in federal court. We under my leadership in this office. And then the appeals. We had a legal team that I oversaw and then I personally traveled to Washington and finalized those negotiations and ensured for North Dakota.
1: In fairness, we're not talking about today. We're talking about whether or not.
0: I'm just telling you though, Joel.
1: No, I understand that. I understand that.
0: You got to make decisions.
1: I get that. I understand that.
0: To put the resources.
1: But what I'm saying is you're saying that the time, the energy put into discovery. And you say don't use the word bet, but what you did was you certainly speculated when you withdrew us, you certainly speculated whether or not we would, and you decided that the discovery time wasn't worth what potentially we would make versus what others who didn't withdraw made. And so what I'm asking you now is this. Didn't you have the staff? Didn't you have the power and ability to have the departments do this? I mean,

0: What caused you to think that this was going to take too much time?
1: I was persuaded by, as I said, government-wide, in consultation with counsel representing all the agencies in state government that would have been represented by this. It was concluded by all of them, and in the end, us, that there wasn't going to be the ability to make meet these discovery demands as they went along. And we weren't the only state to conclude that. I know you can get to the end, and I do understand it. You look at the end, and by the way, anticipating and understanding that we wouldn't be incurring any costs, so therefore we would have a different settlement if there was going to be any financial settlement in the end anyway. And you don't know that. You win some and you lose some. The goal of all this, of course, is the injunctive relief and the protection for minors, which there is unprecedented protection for minors that Meta has agreed to and which are going to be hugely impactful across the United States. Now, we do get the benefit of that, the same as any other state. But you're not wrong when you say that we look at it and say, yeah, you would have made more money had we stayed in. But I'm trying to explain why we got to the conclusion. When I say we, I'm talking government-wide, council that that has eyes on each of the agencies and what their abilities to comply with this are.
0: Okay.
1: Understanding the reason I mentioned those other cases is because we have to devote the resources where we believe we are going to be directly impacting actual victims in North Dakota, offsetting losses that have been incurred by actual people in North Dakota or entities. And, we more than, by the way, bring in resources sufficient to pay for a whole host of ongoing expenses in this office year to year to year that we
0: can. I ask you this.
1: We got a good record.
0: Can I ask you this, Mr. Attorney General?
1: Anyway. Should
0: I be talking to Governor Armstrong then? Because it's his departments that told you this was too much. And so you made a decision, if I understand what you just said, based upon information you received from these departments that he is the executive of, the overall executive. I'm not saying the head of each department as much as what I'm saying he's the boss of those departments. And so if those departments told you it was too much, they didn't have the staff or it was too much work, it would seem to me, if I'm Kelly Armstrong, I'm like, you didn't have the time to work on what this took to get $35 million more?
1: Well, no, this is not the governor's responsibility. At the end of the day, that's my decision to make as we go along. We do it in consultation, as I've mentioned now several times. And there's no way to know what this is going to look like at the end. And I'll say it this way. I mean, this was the disbursement of these funds was done in a way that, the other small states and people that were involved at different levels are really a lot of them are questioning how it was done because it wasn't anything that could be anticipated that it would be diminished the way that it was. That's something that we didn't, going forward, the next lawsuit around, I think that's the question. I know it is that smaller states will ask, okay, well, is it going to follow the traditional disbursement of funds or is it going to be like what happened in the Meadow lawsuit? But again, reminding people that we go from $0 because we have zero victims with damages that we can show anywhere in North Dakota. We have $17.6 million coming in to do good for the people of North Dakota. We have the injunctive relief. But, second guessing, looking back, you look at it and say, oh, had we made a calculation and we just rejected the advice of all the council for agencies around the state of North Dakota, and that includes agencies under my guidance as well, Joel, under our consumer protection.
0: Where does the $17
1: million go? That's going to be up to the legislature. That comes into a fund that we have in the Attorney General's office for that, it's a transparent holding like anything else in our budget, and it just comes in that the legislature directs that, just like the money that came in when we settled the DAPL lawsuit for every dollar that had been ordered by a court. Settled that comes in. That's for that's for the legislature to determine where they'd like those funds to go.
0: Okay, I've got 1 minute left to go. Last words come from you. Go.
1: I appreciate the opportunity to come on. We're really pleased with the injunctive relief that Meta has agreed to. There will be protections that are unprecedented for young users. I think most parents and concerned adults have concerns about young people and their phones, maybe about all of us. And the overuse and the lack of attention to some of the mental health issues that can come along with that. And a lot of that's getting addressed here in an unprecedented way and is a benefit to young people, not only in North Dakota, but all across the United States. We have $17.6 million that we didn't have at the beginning of this. There are no proven victims that the money will go to, but the state of North Dakota has those resources to direct as they wish. And certainly will be one of our comments that we maybe should have some of those dollars reserved for the Consumer Protection Division as they continue to work on our other social media lawsuits, matters such as the F5, which your listeners are so attuned to and know about, DAPL, et cetera, et cetera, et cetera, that we're working on these matters on behalf of the state. At the end of the day, you have to make decisions about where to allocate your resources. And, you know, that's a decision we make. This one's in the news, but we make these decisions every day, and we're proud of the record that we've assembled here.
0: Attorney General Wrigley, thank you for joining us. I appreciate it.
1: Thanks for having me.
0: You bet. 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

0: It wouldn't have been all of $35 million the difference between South Dakota and North Dakota because we don't have as many kids as South Dakota, but it's a glaring example, in my opinion, of the money North Dakota lost because there were a decision to withdraw from the Meta lawsuit. Now, that, as you just heard the Attorney General say, and those of you who are texting in saying, why doesn't he just take responsibility? I heard him take responsibility. That's what I heard. I disagree with his choice. I called it bet. I think it was a bet. We'll visit some more after this, right after this break.
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1: ABC News, I'm Sherry Preston. The prediction market Kalshi has just announced for the first time it's got a lifetime ban, and it will be against disgraced former Congressman George Santos. He previously settled a regulatory investigation into his trades on the State of the Union with a hefty fine. He got a temporary ban then from using prediction markets. Now the ban is permanent on Kalshi. Still no sight of the 14 campers missing since flash flooding in the Grand Canyon over the weekend. We do know one person was killed and dozens were rescued. ABC's Lina Moise.
2: Across the campground, the floodwaters triggering a large-scale rescue operation. The campers waiting nearly 3 hours before pilots airlifted more than 60 people to safety. The force of the water carrying tree stumps, debris, and part of a structure downstream. Officials say the search continues for those still unaccounted for.
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1: The death toll in Nepal, now more than 900. The number still missing from flash flooding there, more than 4,000. This is ABC News.
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8: 67 degrees and sunny in Fargo, Moorhead at 10:02. I'm Austin Erickson with KFGO News. People are displaced after a Moorhead apartment fire. Crews went to the 900 block of 24th Avenue South around 1:45 this morning, finding flames and smoke coming from a bedroom. Firefighters quickly put out the fire, containing it to the bedroom. The fire's cause is under investigation, but the department believes it's accidental. Republican Minnesota candidate for Governor Mike Lindell's primary recount effort is rejected by the state Supreme Court. Here's Mark Fry.
9: Lindell claimed he was going to pay the $825,000 needed for the recount, but also said he would be withholding the payment as the deadline to submit the request loomed, accusing the Secretary of State's office of proposing an unlawful recount process. The MyPillow founder finished second behind Minnesota House Speaker Lisa Damoth in the race. The Minnesota Supreme Court found Lindell's claims were without merit and said the state-approved recount plan was within the law.
8: Republican State Representative Jim Casper of Fargo will participate in North Dakota's special session beginning Wednesday remotely while recovering from a stroke as he continues inpatient physical therapy. The 81-year-old isn't assigned to any committees. Casper says he wants to attend next year's session in person. Speaker of the House Robin Weiss says if Casper can't do that, he would encourage him to resign. Experts say anxiety can surface in unexpected ways as school years approach. University of Minnesota psychiatrist Dr. Katie Lindgrass says some children respond by trying to control more of what's happening around them.
10: We also see a lot of kids who really just kind of double down on wanting control over certain things, and that's often the case because they don't have a lot of control over the things going on around them. So going back to school, there's lots of details that are out of kids' hands, so we might see them really want to control how they play or who they play with or what happens at home.
8: Lindgrass adds providing reassurance and predictable routines can help children feel more secure as they head into a new school year. There's a big road closure in front of a Moorhead school on the first day of classes. 40th Avenue South from 14th to 20th Street South is shut down for the day. Work is being done on a roundabout near Reinertsen Elementary after 9-year-old Adam Amin was struck and killed by a city truck in July 2025. The driver, Victor Port, is charged with failing to yield to a pedestrian in a crosswalk and operating the truck without a proper license. And water restrictions in Wahpeton begin at 8 o'clock tonight. A contractor will connect to a water main at the water treatment plant. You're asked to use water only for essential purposes until 6 o'clock tomorrow night. Now to the KFGO Weather Center. Today, sunny, hazy, and breezy with a high of 84. Tonight, clear of low of 56. Tomorrow, partly to mostly sunny and a high of 83. Wednesday, mostly sunny, chance for showers and thunderstorms Wednesday night. And Thursday, partly sunny, slight chance for showers and thunderstorms. From the KFGO News Center, I'm Austin Erickson.
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14: If you're just joining us, there was a lawsuit. It's the Meta lawsuit. And what this was all about was it was about going after Facebook and going after TikTok and saying, look, you targeted our children. You made them addicted to certain aspects of social media, and you knew what you were doing. Use words like algorithms, use whatever terminology you want, but you targeted kids. And you acknowledge the fact that you did it, period. And so to them, the billion-some dollars, the 1.3, I think it is, 1.13 billion dollars that they admitted and they paid up is, you know, it's like, whoa, okay, you lost. You lost. You acknowledged it. And so the states that were still in the lawsuit got more money than those that didn't. And the states that didn't were New Mexico, Texas, and Florida. Okay, well, Texas and Florida, that's philosophical. If I were Kelly Armstrong, if I were governor of the state of North Dakota, I would want to know, because if I heard the attorney general right, and I did, you know, I did. The attorney general said that the amount of time spent on discovery and the amount of time that basically they would have had to do in regards to, you know, finding out, you know, the problems that came with this were greater than what they anticipated they could make. Well, he's wrong. And he acknowledged he's wrong. And he said that decision lies with him. But he went back to the departments and communication with the departments. If I were Kelly Armstrong, I would want to know what work the departments would have had to put in that would have caused my state to lose $35 million. I mean, if you're the department, and we're not talking about the transportation department. We're not sitting here talking about game and fish. I mean, that's if you're looking at, and I was speaking to Tyler Axness, host of Afternoons Live on the break here. You know, we're talking about probably three departments. We're talking about human services. We're talking about IT. I mean, we're talking about the Department of Education. I mean, those are the only three that we could think of that would have to do any work in regards to this, plus the Attorney General's office. And if you remember right, the Attorney General last legislative session came forward and said, I need more people working here. And he got them. I mean, he got him. He has now additional lawyers to work on things. So, I mean, take this wherever you decide to take it. But for you personally, I think that North Dakota goofed up, and they goofed up to the tune of $35 million that could go towards our kids. And that's $35 million. That's not $350,000. You know, which in today's government, $350,000, okay, that's still $350,000. We're talking about $35 million, the difference between North Dakota and South Dakota. And so what is it about South Dakota that felt they could do the work of discovery. If I'm Kelly Armstrong, I want to know. I want to know what my department's told the Attorney General's office. I want to know, and I think it's incumbent upon them. We're going to call those three departments about discovery. We're going to call the heads of those three departments about discovery. If they tell us, well, we don't know, it's an arbitrary number, they at least, because it's $35 million that they away, okay, I'm using okay language today. I reserve the right to use other language another day. But right down their leg, this $35 million is gone. And so if they said, which I don't know why not to take the Attorney General's word here, if they said this is too much work to do the discovery, then I want to know why. I want to know why. And if they say, well, we have no idea how much time that would, wait a second here. You decided it was too much. You decided it was too much work, that it would have caused too much, hassle. Somebody decided this and went to the Attorney General and said, withdraw from the lawsuit. There's too much here to do. And the Attorney General said, in the end, this lies with him. Okay, well, you can make your determination next time you vote on the $35 million question. But I heard him say that this was about departments communicating with him. Those departments are headed up by, in the end, Governor Armstrong. So, I can't think of any three other departments. Now, we're sitting here with a debate over whether or not we feed our kids. Remember that? Over whether or not we feed our kids. Now, ask yourself this. If algorithm-wise, you're getting tapped. I use X or Twitter. I use that, and that's apparently the old person's app, right? That's the old person's social media. I use it because oftentimes it gives me quotes that I can use on air. I understand that. That being said, they target me. I watched a couple of videos of Dolly Parton on X after she died, and I have been flooded with opportunities to watch Dolly Parton after that. They target you. I mean, they absolutely target you. And so, yeah, no big deal. I'm an adult. I can make my own decisions, right? I can do that. I'm sitting here looking at things right now on X. There's Dolly Parton. There's Dolly Parton. Okay, got it. And here's another one. Once what I watch runs out and I've seen that little minute and a half of a clip, The Sopranos popped up once. Big Soprano fan. So I was like, I had 5 minutes, so I watched the Soprano clip. Now, every time I get Sopranos. So they do that. I mean, they do that. And so I get it. I understand it. But what they were doing was to our kids, they were that. I mean, they were doing that to our kids. And so I don't know. It was the work too much because South Dakota did it. I mean, South Dakota did it. So, I watched the news this morning and I saw a clip from Rahm Emanuel, okay, that I found incredibly interesting. It was too early to be in a position where I could see it. I just forwarded it to Abby, but I saw it this morning and I forwarded it to her, and I'm going to assume that it's within the time constraint that she'll let me operate under, and maybe we'll have that clip for you in just a little bit. Maybe we can play it, which she's looking at me like you're asking me to do something that mechanically I can't do, which I don't blame her for. I'm just trying to make a point. But I think the governor owes a responsibility to the people of North Dakota on why his departments said that they couldn't do this. Let's get to John. John, you're on News and Views. Go ahead.
15: Well, what this whole lawsuit says is how pathetic our legal system is. I mean, they said right on the thing, Zuckerberg stock, whatever it was, actually went up, because it could have been a $1 trillion judgment. And they're not going to learn from this. And I don't know if you brought it up, but they get to pay this off over 10 years. Yeah. Did you know that?
14: I did not bring it up. I knew it, but I didn't bring it up, John. I should have. But you're right.
15: Yeah.
14: I mean, this is a bar tab to Zuckerberg. I mean, this is chump change to him. And so...
15: Yeah. And you know, it's just utterly asinine how money talks and bullshit walks.
14: Yeah.
15: And how the legal system should have made an example of him to turn around and really slap him upside the face. But if someone disagrees with me, I'd like to hear it. So thank you.
14: Thank you, John. I think that part of the decisions being made by the legal system right now are based on a Supreme Court that is very much in tune with and supportive of companies like this. And so it's like, are you taking what you can when you can? And it surprised me, because the first question I asked was, could Trump pardon Facebook? I mean, could Trump say, well, okay, they did that, but he's standing behind me at my inaugural, and so, you know, I have the ability to pardon a company when it comes to this. And the first thing I got told by legal experts was he can't. That being said, I've seen him do a lot of things he can't. I'd like to see the East Wing of the White House again. But if North Dakota didn't do its homework, I want to know. And clearly, they didn't do their homework. And somebody from some of these departments said it was too much homework to do. That's what I just heard. All right, let's get to the Weather Cave and visit with Too Tall Tom Szymanski. Tom?
16: Good morning. We wrap up August and move into September with the expectation of above average to much above average temperatures through the weekend, especially as we go toward the tail end of the week and also into the weekend. In short-term weather, we have a wind advisory in effect for the northern half of North Dakota today. Winds gusting at or above 40 miles per hour at times midday and afternoon, and those gusty winds could extend as well into northwest Minnesota. Still breezy in many other locations in North Dakota, northern South Dakota, and central Minnesota. Lighter winds as you go southward. Plenty of sun to be expected, 70s and 80s, 40s and 50s tonight, and 70s and 80s once again for tomorrow. Plenty of sun tomorrow. There will be a chance for some showers and thunderstorms across South Dakota, maybe reaching into southwestern Minnesota midday and afternoon for tomorrow. Another chance for showers and thunderstorms comes in for Wednesday night and also into Thursday, but certainly nothing to plan your night or day around, as they are just that. Chances for showers and thunderstorms. Toward the end of the weekend, into the weekend, temperatures move up a few notches, 80s, maybe even a few 90s on the board. So I'll just tell you right now, summer's not over yet. Tomstown of the day, Coal Harbor, North Dakota, high today 79. I'm meteorologist Tom Szymanski for the News and Views Regional Weather Cave.
14: All right, let's head to the ranch, get a chance to visit with Sarah Heinrich. Sarah, I saw 2-3 fields this weekend in areas where I thought there at least was some rain in the southern end of the valley, that corn that's toast. It's absolutely toast. You're seeing it all over the place.
17: Certainly am, and I'm hearing a lot of, you know, corn that just didn't make a cob. That heat came at just such a critical time for that corn. And so, unfortunately, I think we're going to see some pretty low yields out there. I know I've seen some corn being advertised on Facebook in regards to, hey, if you're looking to make some silage, our corn didn't make a cob. Come on in and chop it if you have cows. Those type of things. So we're seeing a lot of that this year between the heat and then just the lack of rain. It just really hit at a really tough time for some of these crops.
14: Yeah, I'm hearing that some of it's getting baled up. Also, Trail County, you know, in the heart and soul of the Red River Valley, which, you know, the value of land difference there, 40 to 60 bushel an acre that they ended up getting.
17: Wow.
14: Yeah.
17: Yeah.
14: That's a lot.
17: Mm-hmm.
14: What's going on in the markets?
17: All right, we've got corn coming in for December down 0.75 cents at 535, while new crop November is up 0.5 cents on soybeans at 1288. December spring wheat down 16 cents at 753, March at 775, 13 cents lower. Feeder cattle for October up 95 cents at 317.40. October live cattle up 95 cents at 212.68. October lean hogs $1.60 higher at $83.50. 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

0: We told him to call back later. I know what this announcement's all about, and so let's get to it as soon as I click the right button here. 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
1: Hey, good morning, Joel, and everybody else. This morning at the Capitol, it's in the Bergman-Ryland room, I believe it is, they're having that legislative council meeting on data centers, and it goes from 9 to 4. And out of that time, they're going to generously allow the public to speak for about 45 minutes, starting at 11:15. So if any of you out there listening didn't know about this and want to put your input in, you surely should show up for that. And like on the NDAs, you know, they're trying to reword what the people want already, where they said they want a ban on the NDAs. Well, they're saying it's a temporary ban and just for data centers. See, they don't get it right, Joel. We want a ban on NDAs for all projects that have public money in it, period.
0: I agree with you. Dana, I agree with you. And so today being, and I'm glad you pointed out, today is that hearing. I do have to say this. John Worry, the state representative who chairs that committee, is doing his homework. And so you might not like some of what he does, but he is giving you access to him, to the committee, to speak your choice on that. So thank you, Dana, for calling. I will also add this, that when you're calling around and trying to find local officials, maybe even elected officials, and have them come in and testify, that's called doing your homework. And so I mean, we'll see the end result. I agree with Dana that non-disclosure agreements should never be used by elected officials on government issues, period, plain and simple. And if you say, well, that could cost you business, tough cookies. I mean, when you look at the millions of dollars that the state of North Dakota, when it comes to tax breaks, is going to give, for example, the data center up by Harwood, it's ridiculous. So imagine a scenario where you say, look, you can't tell people we're going to do this, but we're going to get a millions and millions of dollars worth of tax breaks. That doesn't fly. Dana's right. The law that says no non-disclosure agreements by government officials, by government entities, whether that be a township, a school, whether that be a county, the state government, period. No NDAs. None. And I hope you're calling your legislator to make sure that's a point. Because the other part is then you get surprised, right? It's in your backyard. And I would also point this out about data centers. I know that they're doing this and they're doing it well in advance and they start construction fast, really fast. And so it's, you've got a situation where once it, in Harwood's case, once this all goes through, boom, boom, and the citizens never, ever get a chance to respond to it, there's cranes there within weeks. Within weeks, there's cranes. Now, you tell me how you shut those cranes off. If you're the public, if you're the person that's going to live next to them, that's going to live a mile from them, going to hear that noise from them, you tell me how you're going to turn them cranes around. You're not. That genie's out of the bottle. That's done. And so Dana's right. If the town, in this case, Harwood, and I don't mean to blame the mayor because he was doing what he felt others should do. But I spoke to the representative, and he has been very open with me, knowing that this has been part of the conversation. And the one thing that I think that he is more than open to is talking to the public about it, getting their feedback on it, and knowing what local officials we're all about. Now, here's my one big question that I'm going to be watching for. Is the Association of Counties representing counties? Is the North Dakota Township Association representing townships? Is there a plan that they're providing that say to every county commission? Because what we're talking about here is farmers, small businessmen. We're talking about leaders in the local area. Is there a plan so they know how to deal with something this big?
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6: KFGO News. It's 69 degrees and sunny. Fargo Moorhead at 9:30. I'm Nate Cohn. Minnesota's highest court denied Mike Lindell's request for a recount in the August 11th Republican primary for governor after the MyPillow founder said he would personally pay for a hand recount and audit of every paper ballot cast in the race. Lindell finished second to Minnesota House Speaker Lisa Daymuth. A week after the primary election, Lindell announced that he would pay an estimated $825,000 for a recount. As the deadline to submit the request approached, Lindell said he would withhold the payment, claiming the Secretary of State's office proposed an unlawful recount process. Lindell's campaign said the $825,000 was primed and ready to cover the cost, but had not been submitted because of a dispute over the planned scope of the recount. The campaign said state officials intend to recount only the votes cast for Lindell and Daymuth, and not all of the votes cast in the Republican gubernatorial primary. That includes excluding votes for other candidates in that race. Campaign argued that the scope of the recount violated Minnesota law. The Minnesota Supreme Court found that Lindell's claims were without merit and said the state-approved recount plan was within the law. In a major merger between Minnesota-based North Memorial Health and Sanford Health, based in South Dakota, announced in May, is set to close soon, Minnesota Attorney General Keith Ellison says his office agreed to a 10-year oversight agreement with the hospitals. Ellison says the deal includes a $600 million investment to ensure a commitment to maintain core services at North Memorial Hospital. Sanford also agreed to a $15 million investment in supporting small and independent rural health care providers in Minnesota. Democratic Minnesota Senate candidate Peggy Flanagan is responding to President Trump's new 50% tariffs on Canadian goods.
7: Picking a fight with our good friends, our neighbors to the north, is a losing battle for literally everyone, but especially, as you mentioned, right, our farmers who have already been hit so hard, folks up on the range, which is, and all Minnesotans are going to feel this.
6: Canada says that retaliatory tariffs will start on September 8th unless President Trump drops his threat. Water restrictions will begin in Wahpeton today at 8 o'clock. A contractor will connect to a water main at the water treatment plant. Residents are being asked to use water only for essential purposes until 6 o'clock tomorrow night. Taking a quick look at the KFGO Weather Center forecast, KFGO meteorologist Tom Szymanski is expecting a sunny, hazy, and breezy day. High temperature of 84 degrees. Winds out of the west-southwest at about 14 to 30 miles an hour. Clear sky overnight, 56 degrees for the low. Looking at tomorrow, partly to mostly sunny, a high temperature of 83 degrees. Fargo-Moorhead right now is 69 and sunny. 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

0: Well, we know it works because we saw it works. Jason Phillips with a dog named Spore. And what that dog does is it detects mold. It does. In fact, he's in Indiana right now. Jason Phillips is with Spore in an area that was flooded like crazy. And the reason he's there is because people needed him there. They needed to know the extent of the water damage and how it affected their homes, their property. Now, the flood damage, the fire and smoke damage, that mold damage, that sewer cleanup, that commercial service, and more, that's why you need Spore. I want to talk to Jason today about that because it isn't just areas that have been flooded big time. It's areas where you might have creeping in groundwater. It's areas where, quite frankly, you might look at buying that home. But let's get to him. Jason, good to have you on News and Views.
1: Good morning. Thanks for having me. I appreciate it.
0: You bet. How bad is it where you're at, Jason?
1: It's like a little mini hurricane, to be blunt and honest about it. I mean, you've got massive trees that are on top of houses, and I mean, all the water's gone. It's all receded already. But I mean, the devastation these people have encountered from this storm is just, it just reminds me of going down to Florida for a hurricane almost. I mean, other than, you know, there's not blocks and blocks of homes, you know, just crushed or anything, but the basements are all saturated, and a lot of cleanup.
0: So when is it too early, Jason, when is it too early to know whether or not, you know, that insulation in the walls, that cracking in the foundation, you know, to know whether or not there is mold growing there?
1: Mold, depending on the environment, mold can grow within 24 to 48 hours. It can start. So it's never too early to get somebody like myself out there and get some proper drying equipment on there and dry it out. The key is to dry the materials out as quickly as you possibly can.
0: Okay.
1: Because, well, if you don't, then that little black mold will start growing and start colonizing, and then you may have a bigger problem.
0: Yeah, what we're talking about is 1-800-WATER-DAMAGE of North Dakota. That's 1-800-WATER-DAMAGE of North Dakota is the free plug I'm going to put in for Jason, because you need him at times. Jason, is a continually running sump pump, because I know people where that sump pump runs all the time. Is that an indicator that I should be checking things out as well?
1: No, well, that's an indicator of your sump pump is working and it's taking all the groundwater that's getting underneath your house or on the sides of your house from the drain tile, and it's pumping it out to the street. So that's a good sign.
0: Okay.
1: If that pump is not turning on and pumping it out to the street, that's when you have an issue.
0: Okay. Is there a separation between, you know, insulated walls in a basement versus concrete footings, or concrete, you know, a lot of people have cement foundation versus, you know, in my house, you know, I have a wood foundation.
1: Yeah. So, if the outside walls is wood foundation, or, they have, drywall and insulation, and it gets wet, that insulation has to come out. Okay. I don't care if it's a category 1 or a category 3 water loss, it has to come out. Your R value will not be as good as what it once was, for one. And for another, it's a breeding ground for mold to start. So we got to get that out there. That's why when, if you've ever had a water restoration come in, they'll do a 24-inch flood cut or a 12-inch flood cut, and they'll cut that drywall out, and they'll pull that insulation, just that 12 or 24 inches. They'll pull that out. That way we can get to the back of the outside wall and dry that completely. Okay. If it's concrete always has a certain amount of moisture in it. And in that case, if it's really, really saturated, let's say that the dry standard for concrete, let's just say that your home is 48% of moisture. But I come in there and I put my meter on that concrete and it's reading 90%. Well, I have to dry that concrete back down to that 48%. So I have to bake, literally put a heater in there and bake that room to dry that concrete out. I can't just put a dehue and a fan in there like I can if it's wood, right? Mm-hmm. Concrete dries a little bit differently and it takes a lot longer to dry out. So those are kind of the things that we need to do.
0: I realize this is what you do, you know, but call it teeing up, call it whatever, because in meeting you a couple times, the one thing I learned is you're honest. So I'm going to ask you this. If I were to buy a home, would it be in my best interest to call? Or are there indicators where I wouldn't have to call you? But if I'm buying that home, should I be calling you before I purchase it?
1: So yes and no. Okay. So why I say that is if you're going to have a home inspector come into the home anyway, because a lot of mortgage companies require that. Okay. If the home inspector doesn't

0: job is just to document it and bring it to your awareness.
1: So the other side of that, you know, Jason, when I look at this is if I'm selling that home, if what you just said is true, again, I have no doubt about that, then I would want when he comes in to inspect there to be no problems. And so the other side of that, then if I'm selling my home, I'm going to call you.
0: Correct.
1: Okay.
0: Now, it all depends. I mean, you're selling your home, so you know if you've had water damage in the past. So if you want that home inspector to come in and have a clean slate and nothing pops up on that report for him because you've already disclosed it, right, and you've already taken care of it because I came in and did what we needed to do, then you're good. But if you don't know the history of that home and you don't know if there was water damage, and the littlest water damage too. I mean, I'm just talking underneath a vanity sink that, oh, we caught it in time. Well, you might have caught it in time, but how much water actually got underneath that vanity? Mm-hmm. And is behind that vanity on the drywall now. That's what you don't know, and that's where you need somebody like myself to come in and use my moisture meter and use all the tools that I have to make sure that it is dry, make sure that there is no mold and things like that.
1: Yeah. When he talks about use all the tools he has, one of those tools is a dog that he named Spore. That's the mold detection dog. If you think it doesn't work, go on his website. That's 1-800 Water Damage of North Dakota. But what I'll tell you is, Abby and I saw the demonstration of it, and Spore works. He does it, which for all you hunters out there, that shouldn't surprise you because we've all seen it, right? We've all seen it out in the field when that dog gets on that bird. You know, dogs have that sense. They have that ability once trained, once bred to do what Jason is using Spore for. So to me, this is financial, Jason. And we could talk about people in the house sick and not knowing why they're sick. You know, I think that's probably the most important part. But in so many ways, this is about money, Jason.
0: Absolutely. You're absolutely correct. So if you... Okay, give you an example. If you walk into a room and it doesn't feel right, or there's always a musty smell in your basement and everything looks just fine, right? But that smell is there. That's a sign of mold. Okay, now you've got a couple different choices. You can start taking walls out one by one. You can start throwing away carpet and pad. You can do all that stuff. That's going to cost a lot of money. Or you can bring in Spore, which is going to cost a fraction of the price, and he's going to pinpoint right where he's smelling the gases, that the mold off gas, right? And now you're only doing reconstruction on that particular point.
1: Yeah.
0: So it is about money.
1: Yeah. I get it. I get it. Okay. Another question, because a lot of people, you just got their attention, but if they call you, how long are they going to have to wait? I mean, you are in Indiana helping people out at one of the worst times in their life. And so if they call you because there's going to be such a need, how long do they have to wait?
0: I have a second handler that has Spore right now in North Dakota. He's basically babysitting Spore for me, and he's trained just like I am to handle Spore. So if they call and they need our services, I've got somebody there, even though I'm not there.
1: Okay. So in other words, not that long, because timing would be so vital in all this, going back to sales or sickness. So, Jason, I'm going to do this again because it's the right thing to do, but tell people how to get in touch with you.
0: So they can call me on my cell phone, which is 701-840-3336. They can call the office line, which is 701-670-2022. Or they can go to my webpage, 1-800-WaterDamage,

0: facebook.com/North-Dakota. And on there, if you go to the mold section and click on learn more about Spore, you'll see exactly what you were kind of alluding to at the beginning of the segment of how Spore works. And at the bottom of that page, you'll see a vanity, a bathroom vanity that's in place and him alerting to it. And below that photo, you'll see another photo when we pulled that vanity out and what he found.
1: Jason, thanks for doing this. I know it's your profession,
0: welcome.
1: But there aren't a lot of people like you that a person can call. So I appreciate it. For those of you who are saying, hi, Camp, how am I supposed to write all those numbers down? Abby will podcast this at the home base at KFGO.com under podcasts. And then grab your paper and pencil, and you'll find him there. Again, the name is Jason Phillips. Thanks, buddy. Appreciate you coming on News and Views.
0: Thank you. I appreciate it.
1: You bet. Let's get to the weather cave and find Too Tall Tom.
2: Good morning. We wrap up August and move into September with the expectation of above average to much above average temperatures through the weekend, especially as we go toward the tail end of the week and also into the weekend. In short-term weather, we have a wind advisory in effect for the northern half of North Dakota today. Winds gusting at or above 40 miles per hour at times midday and afternoon, and those gusty winds could extend as well into northwest Minnesota. Still breezy in many other locations in North Dakota, northern South Dakota, and central Minnesota. Lighter winds as you go southward. Plenty of sun to be expected, 70s and 80s, 40s and 50s tonight, and 70s and 80s once again for tomorrow. Plenty of sun tomorrow. There will be a chance for some showers and thunderstorms across South Dakota, maybe reaching into southwestern Minnesota midday and afternoon for tomorrow. Another chance for showers and thunderstorms comes in for Wednesday night and also into Thursday, but certainly nothing to plan your night or day around, as they are just that. Chances for showers and thunderstorms. Toward the end of the weekend, into the weekend, temperatures move up a few notches, 80s, maybe even a few 90s on the board. So I'll just tell you right now, summer's not over yet. Tom's Town of the Day, Cole Harbor, North Dakota, high today 79. I'm meteorologist Tom Szymanski from the News and Views Regional Weather Cave.
1: 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Anything you want. I got a ton of text messages that make sense here when it comes to the whole issue of North Dakota's lawsuit on in relation to the kids, the Meta lawsuit. Stick around, more coming your way.
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4: Couple of quick questions come in by text. One says, when will someone from Dilworth, Glendon, Felton come on? Jim Shaw, who wrote that article, for those of you that want to check it out, it went viral. We're getting hits all over the place at KFGO.com. But he is meeting with the school superintendent with Dilworth, Glendon, Felton, and inviting them to come on News and Views. And so I take that as a really good sign that they're meeting with Jim. And so we're going to wait and see. We didn't ask because we didn't need to ask. We're going to let Jim Shaw deal with that. Another one. I wonder if Spore has ever been in a house that doesn't have mold, because this individual says if you have a basement, about 99% of them would have mold somewhere. He, Jason Phillips, when we met with him in person, he assured me that there were a number of homes that he's been in that didn't have mold. I don't think he's out there selling as much as he's out there helping. You know, I really do. And so I think that's part of it as well. Another one that I wanted to get to, and this relates to data centers and how we could be missing out when it comes to data centers. And this individual says, do you know that the data centers only hire union workers? Good. If they're hiring, it should be union workers. I want to add this. There seems to be a perception that I'm against data centers. That isn't fair. That isn't fair to me at all. I think that data centers could be good for a region. But I will tell you this. They need to talk to that region first. They need to, and I'm not saying everyone in that region that is against data centers should win. That isn't my point at all. What I'm trying to get across time and time again is that data centers should not all of a sudden pop up. They shouldn't. The public should get to know. They should get to know. Donald Trump going out there and saying that he can't believe people are against data centers. I get that. I actually understand some of that. But I doubt he would want one next to Mar-a-Lago. Right? I mean, if somebody came in and built a data center a half a mile away from Mar-a-Lago, how would he like that? I think we all know the answer to that. And so people deserve that information. A good ride with you, folks.
5: 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Wrap it up. I'll take it.
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10: ABC News, I'm Sherry Preston. The death toll in the Grand Canyon flooding has now risen to two people, and with more than a dozen still missing, rescuers are searching for any survivors. ABC's Ginger Z says more rain is in the forecast as well.
11: There's kind of a general risk with all that monsoon moisture throughout Arizona, parts of New Mexico, Colorado, but the focus here on Utah is for 1 inch per hour rainfall rates. You say, well, that doesn't seem that big, but that is huge, especially if it hits a burn scar or it gets into one of those places that's been very dry because the drought has been expanding.
10: This is the first full week of deliberations for the jury in the Lindsay Clancy murder trial. She is accused of intentionally killing her three children in 2023. She says she did it while suffering from postpartum psychosis, the jury deciding if she should be held criminally responsible. The jury could begin deliberations today in Dwayne Davis's Las Vegas trial. He is accused of taking part in Tupac Shakur's murder 30 years ago. This is ABC News. Deliberations could begin today in the trial for Dwayne Davis. He is accused of helping to kill Tupac Shakur 30 years ago in Las Vegas. ABC's Alex Stone is there.
12: Today, jurors will hear closing arguments here and then will begin deciding if the only man ever charged in the 1996 murder of Tupac Shakur should be convicted or is not guilty. The trial was expected to last a month or longer, but testimony took less than 2 weeks. Prosecutors say jurors should convict Dwayne Davis based on years of claiming to police in a book and interviews that he was involved in Shakur's murder. But his defense team says he was lying to sell books, and without firm physical evidence, a jury must find him not guilty. Alex Stone, ABC News, at the Clark County Courthouse in Las Vegas.
10: Dolly Parton's not done yet.
13: My coat of many colors.
10: Her estate has announced the Dolly Fest, a two-day festival in honor of her, will be held in Nashville and London next year. I'm Sherry Preston, ABC News.
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18: Sunny and 73 degrees in Fargo, Moorhead at 11:03. I'm Austin Erickson. On News and Views, North Dakota Attorney General Drew Wrigley explained why the state received $17.6 million in a landmark settlement with Meta over unfair practices on social media platforms targeting young users. South Dakota will receive a minimum of $53 million as part of the $17.1 billion multi-state settlement. Wrigley says North Dakota, along with other states, withdrew from being named in the lawsuit because of a court order requiring states to do a large amount of discovery work.
19: We withdrew as a result of our state agencies concluding that this burdensome request, they had no way to meet this in a meaningful way, cost-effective way, time-effective way. And we concluded that, you know, we've got a small but mighty consumer protection division.
18: Wrigley says the legislature will decide where that money is spent. The chairman of the North Dakota Senate Appropriations Committee says it appears the state will have more money in the bank than what was believed. Williston Republican State Senator Brad Beckedahl says it looked like the state was going to be behind in projections, especially in oil and gas revenue.
20: We've now rebounded from that because the prices and our production's held steady. So I think we're going to meet or exceed our revenue projections for the biennium. That's going to put us in a position where we will probably have more strategic investment monies to put out there for capital projects. And we're also going to have more legacy fund interest earnings, legacy fund earnings, because more money is going into that fund as well.
18: Beckedahl adds this doesn't mean Governor Kelly Armstrong will be backing off of his guidelines for budgeting given to state agencies. That means matching ongoing revenue with ongoing costs. After KFGO columnist Jim Shaw's story of parents' issues with Dilworth, Glenn, and Felton schools, more come forward. Robin Abrahamson is concerned with how the administration handles discipline. She was on the phone trying to calm down her six-year-old daughter.
21: A male voice came over the phone going, you're done, and then my six-year-old starts screaming, ah, let go of me, let go of me. Come to find out it was the superintendent, Shannon Hunstead, who had decided to restrain my child. When called out on that, he said, I didn't know you were on the phone.
18: Hunstead told our partners at KVRR he'll address the allegation from Shaw's story with him today. Robert Street between NP and 2nd Avenue South in downtown Fargo will close at 7 tomorrow morning. The street will be repaved. Northbound traffic will be detoured using NP Avenue Broadway and 2nd Avenue North. Southbound traffic will be detoured through 2nd Avenue North, Broadway, and NP Avenue. Work is expected to be finished by the end of the day Friday if there's good weather. And the Fargo Air Museum welcomes the Soviet Cold War era airplane, the Yakolev Yak-52W. It was used as trainers for the Eastern Bloc Air Force. The Yak-52 was designed to survive harsh weather found in the training areas of the Soviet Union. It uses a pneumatic system to start the engine and power other vital parts since oxygen doesn't freeze the way hydraulic fuel does. Now for a look at Tootall Tom's forecast.
22: For the rest of the day, sunny, hazy, and breezy, high close to 84, west-southwest wind 14 to 30, clear 56 overnight, west wind under 10. Partly to mostly sunny for tomorrow with a high of 83 with a west-northwest wind at 8 to 20. Then for Wednesday, mostly sunny, low 54, high 84, but there's a chance for some showers and thunderstorms Wednesday night, down to about 64. Thursday, partly sunny, slight chance for showers and thunderstorms, high temperature 87. On Friday, mostly sunny and breezy, low 66, high near 90. And for Saturday and Sunday, partly sunny and breezy, highs 85 to 90. There's a chance for some nighttime showers and thunderstorms for Saturday night and perhaps again by Sunday night. I'm KFGO Chief Meteorologist Tom Szymanski.
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30: Uh-oh. Sounds like somebody's got a case of the Mondays.
3: Maximizing your middays and minimizing your Mondays. Ah! It's time for It Takes Two with Amy and JJ.
31: Whoa, we get to start our show off with some big news that's gonna affect Amy's son.
4: Oh, really?
31: Messi has announced his retirement.
4: Uh-oh, that doesn't impact my son. That impacts every kid of Gen Alpha right now.
31: They love Messi.
4: Messi! They love Messi. He's the GOAT.
31: Yeah.
4: He is to children of the elementary and middle school persuasion. He is to them what Michael Jordan was to us.
31: Okay, that's a great way to describe
4: it. Yeah. I mean, you know how like every generation just has their sort of their athlete?
31: Sure.
4: Right? Yeah. I mean, these kids are obsessed with Messi. Messi is everything to them. That's going to be sad.
31: Yeah, announced his retirement from the Argentina national team, stepping away after more than 2 decades putting on the blue and white shirt. And his exact statement is, after the time that passed since the final, thinking about it a lot, I want to communicate to everyone that I am retiring from the national team. It's a decision that hurt and hurts in the soul, but I understand that at this moment, I swear to you that I always gave everything, not just the last few years when we won everything, but before as well, and I always fought and left everything on the field for this shirt to give you all the joys and make you feel proud of Argentina.
4: Wow. He's almost 40 years old.
31: Yeah.
4: Dude's been at it. He deserves to retire from that sport, I think. Listen, but just like Michael Jordan will always be iconic to us, Lionel Leo Messi will always be iconic to this generation of kids. Like that is their athlete,
31: yeah.
4: I think, for the most part. You can tell me if I'm wrong. That's in my house anyways. I've noticed that my son and his friends, they're all just obsessed with Messi. And therefore, even kids who don't play soccer on teams
5: are playing soccer at recess. Like, that's the go-to recess game. That's the go-to, like, game that they play together when they get together, just like basketball was for us, I think.
31: Yeah.
5: Right? Basketball was having a moment. The NBA, we had, you know, the Bulls was everybody's team. Michael Jordan was not everybody's, but, you know, like, that was the fan favorite. And so I feel like that's a little bit how Messi is to this generation of kids.
31: Yeah. I think it's exciting because it does come after a year where it seemed like finally U.S. audiences got behind soccer in more than just,
5: you've got
31: that one friend who, you know, watches soccer, but now it seemed like it really kind of captured the imagination. Yeah.
5: But now Messi will never beat Ronaldo in terms of, like, number of goals, which is a big thing amongst the kids, because some kids are like, Cristiano Ronaldo is their player, and then some of them are like, Lionel Messi's their player, so like Messi versus Ronaldo, and they've like fight about who's better, and
31: so they've got their own version of, like, you know,
5: it's a whole thing,
31: like the rush to 61, right? Like, are you I'm Mickey Mantle, or are you Roger Maris?
5: Right? They have a whole thing, but I think Ronaldo has more goals technically than Messi does, but, you know, whatever.
31: Did they ever talk about David Beckham? Is he still someone that they're talking about?
5: No, okay. No. They have no idea who that is. Mm. Well, maybe some of them do, but I haven't heard that name come up at all. Again, retired, not in the fold of what's going on. So, wow, that is a big deal. That is big news, JJ.
31: That is some big news. Just
5: that is some
31: happening.
5: Big news.
31: And I can't believe that I am back from a vacation and starting it off with sports news.
5: Yeah. Yeah,
31: this is the best I got.
5: That's the best you got. Better yet, let's start out with some real JJ Gordon news, which was, how was Weird Al this weekend?
31: It was so good. And in fact, I almost forgot about this. I promised. Hey, Mike from Kindred. How's it going?
5: Hi, Mike from Kindred.
31: Yeah, I told him I'd give him a shout out. Ran into him at lunch on Friday. Wearing a KFGO cap.
5: Sweet.
31: I always try and stop. And Mike knows Too Tall. Used to snowmobile with Too Tall Tom.
5: Of course, yeah.
31: And so I was like, well, I'll give you a shout out, Mike. It sounds like a good deal.
5: Hey, thanks for listening, Mike.
31: Weird Al Yankovic played the Alera Center to a virtually sold out crowd.
5: Really?
31: Yeah. It was packed to the gills. People were dressed in Hawaiian shirts and Weird Al wigs. And I think you, in your mind, visualize what a Weird Al fan looks like. And I can tell you this.
5: You are being biased. JJ Gordon.
31: Does it, right?
5: I have no idea. Weird Al has been, again, sort of like Messi, has been around for so many decades.
31: Bingo, right?
5: Has so many different ages and faces to his demographic, I would bet.
31: Yes. And you had kids, like little kids. In fact, I was talking with Kayla Lawson from the North Dakota Music Hall of Fame, who was there. And she brought her son Ethan, who was 11 years old, and it's his first concert. A great way to usher him in on his first concert for an 11-year-old. And I started to think, you know, the one thing about Weird Al is when you start talking about his older music, like his parodies of Another One Rides the Bus instead of Another One Bites the Dust, do kids really get that? Because do they know Another One Bites the Dust original, right?
5: They don't know the original song.
31: Like a surgeon versus like a virgin. Do they know the original version of that from Madonna? And so I was wondering, like, okay, well, but there are so many younger people there. I talked to so many It Takes Two listeners. I had such a good time getting to do that.
5: I love that.
31: And again, it's sort of like when we went to, like, the Obama Center, like, you're amongst friends, you know, you're with all these people who like Weird Al. And so you can, you know, you're just going to go. And I didn't see anyone getting belligerent. They were there for the laughs. They were there for, like, a really rockin' show.
5: Okay, will you give me the folklore of Weird Al's career? Like, where does that start? Like, where does a Weird Al find that's, like, weird niche? Which, in fairness, only he has found and continued. No one else.
31: Right.
5: No one else tried it.
31: And I think that there's other people who made small attempts. Like a Milo Hatzenbuehler was that guy who did, you know, like the Norwegian style like parodies, like old time caramel roll instead of old time rock and roll, but never achieved even a moniker of the success that Weird Al did. So Weird Al was a guy who wanted to get into music and wasn't having a lot of success at it and decided that he could write like song parodies. And he gets noticed by a guy named Dr. Demento, who hosted a radio show that was very popular that also did song parodies. And Dr. Demento kind of introduced him to the right people. And Weird Al gets this small following. And he, you know, he starts doing song parodies of currently popular songs. And this is the thing that to me is the catch-22 of Weird Al. Weird Al has a sixth sense to pick songs that will have generational impact.
5: Yeah.
31: He's not doing songs that are remembered for one summer and then gone.
5: Yeah.
31: Right? He knows, like, he can hear those songs and figure out, oh, this is the thing that's going to go on for a long time. And then at the same side, by having your song parodied by Weird Al, you have now given your song a new lifetime. Right. So the song Lola, he does a version of it called Yoda. That's a Star Wars parody of the song Lola. Right. Well, I hear the song Yoda more than I hear Lola, if I'm going to be quite honest out there.
5: Right.
31: So Weird Al starts to get the success and starts touring around. He then becomes a late night show darling. Weird Al's appearances on shows and him just kind of being bizarre and being out there and like willing to be self-deprecating and have the laugh. It was so good when it comes down to it that people are like, we've got to associate ourselves with this Weird Al guy. He's a lot of fun. Then he makes a movie called UHF, and that's what I had Weird Al sign when I met him on Saturday, is my copy of UHF.
5: Nice.
31: So he parodies all these television commercials, and what I hear from young people who discover the movie UHF is this guy was doing YouTube before YouTube was even a dream, because he did these funny little sketches, right? And you got to the free flow through that. And then he becomes famous for being himself. So he shows up in two different Naked Gun movies as himself, playing Weird Al. He shows up in all these different media pieces where he is playing Weird Al himself. And he also has the reputation in the industry of being one of the nicest celebrities you will ever meet.
5: Really?
31: And I've met him twice now, and I can tell you for certain that there's no rushing. He's happy to talk to you. He wants to meet your kid. You know, if you have a picture, one of the gentlemen I was sitting next to who's on the Purple Tour with us, he had a picture from like 1988 when he met Weird Al. And then he met Weird Al again a few years ago. And so he put the two pictures together and then had Weird Al sign it at another concert he went to. And his fans are diehard fans. They're devoted people. I met people from Canada. I saw people from Sioux Falls. I saw people from the Twin Cities who weren't able to get tickets to his Minnesota State Fair gig the night before.
5: Did they follow him from Minnesota?
31: Yes.
5: All the way up here?
31: There's just a love for this guy, and I think he earns it through being kind and being, you know, just one of those guys who puts on a great show.
5: Yeah, I mean, it's really impressive how he's continued his success and continue building a fan base.
31: Right, and generation after generation. And that the thing about it is, I think this is cool. He only grows his fan base. He doesn't lose it.
5: Yeah.
31: So if you were a fan of his in 1985, you are still a fan now, but your children or your grandchildren might also be fans.
5: Right. Someone said way before Weird Al, there was Alan Sherman. Check him out. He was writing spoof songs in the late 50s, early 60s. He wrote Hello Mud.
31: Alan Sherman.
5: Okay. We'll have to check that out.
31: And certainly there's been other people who write comedy songs, but there is something about Weird Al. And Kurt Cobain, when he did the song Smells Like Nirvana, that was the minute Kurt Cobain knew that they had made it, when Weird Al called and asked permission to do that. And I think there's only one person who has been vocal about not liking Weird Al parodying their song, and it's Coolio. And he did Gangster's Paradise, of course, and Weird Al did Amish Paradise.
5: Funny.
31: churned butter once or twice living in an Amish paradise. But it was a really great show. It was a lot of fun. The Alaris Center. It's been a while since I went to a concert up there. Alaris Center, you got your stuff together.
5: Yeah, they
31: that
5: really do.
31: That was fun.
5: Yeah, I agree.
31: Also, Bavarian almonds. Where did we start with those, and why do I only find them at concert events?
5: Because you got to have them fresh.
31: Right. Yeah, but why are we not putting Bavarian almond stands in other places?
5: I don't know, because...
31: Honestly, outside of a concert-type venue... Or sporting venue.
5: A sporting venue, yeah.
31: Where do you, which really most of them are the same. Oh, that's the,
5: which
31: you know.
5: Now is dead too.
31: But seriously, why aren't we putting Bavarian almonds on?
5: Because they gotta be fresh. I have a friend who used to do it.
31: What?
5: Yeah, actually would go down to Sturgis and do it.
31: Really?
5: Yeah.
31: That's an interesting place to do Bavarian
5: almonds. And did a lot of
31: like
5: random event based things, but I mean. I think because they got to be fresh. It's kind of like popcorn. It's like you want it.
31: Well, the smell is what pulls you in, right?
5: Yeah.
31: You smell that sugary sweetness.
5: So you got some?
31: We did not.
5: Oh.
31: Actually, so.
5: But you're still thinking about the smell of them.
31: Yes.
5: Yes. Okay. Right. That's what it is.
31: And someone's like, is that mini donuts? And I want to be like, is that mini donuts? What? Is this the first time you've been out from underneath your rock? Come on. Those are Bavarian almonds if I've ever smelled them.
5: Oh, they thought the smell of it,
31: yeah, was
5: mini
31: donuts.
5: Oh.
31: Which, to be honest, it's hot
5: very
31: sugar.
5: Similar.
31: It's hot sugar
5: it's hot
31: is what it
5: sugar
31: is, right?
5: And cinnamon. Yeah, I mean, it's basically the same. It's basically the same. This is It Takes Two. Amy Eiler, J.J. Gordon here on the Mighty 790 KFGO. Let's take a peek at Wall Street here. Sarah Heinrich is standing by as well. The S&P is down 41. The Dow is down 368. And the NASDAQ is down 113. Sarah, how are those egg markets looking?
1: U.S. egg exports are expected to strengthen as USDA raised its trade forecast and projected a smaller agricultural trade deficit for fiscal year 2026. December corn down a penny and a quarter at 535. New crop November soybeans down a penny and a half at 1286. January's at 1302, a half a cent lower. December spring wheat down 20 cents at 750. March at 769, that's 19 cents lower. October feeder cattle up $1.73 at 318.25. October live cattle up 75 cents at 212.48. October lean hogs are up $1.43 at $83.33. 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

0: Okay, random facts that we were talking about before we got on the air. I was like, hey, JJ, how many pounds of butter per person do you think an American on average eats? And it was like you Googled it. Like, how did you guess that?
1: I guess 6 pounds. Because I feel like that is a very reasonable amount of butter.
0: It's 6.8 pounds. U.S. citizens consume an average of 6.8 pounds of butter per person each year,
1: yeah,
0: according to USDA. Now, why did I look that up? Because I also told JJ that France is opening a boutique entirely dedicated to butter. It's apparently a new boutique that is very near the Eiffel Tower.
1: Is it called Le Beurre?
0: I don't know what it's called. And anyway, I was reading about it randomly, and in the article it said that France consumes about 18 pounds of butter per person each year.
1: Yeah.
0: And I was like, 18 pounds? Well, what do we consume? 6.8.
1: Mm-hmm.
0: Yeah. Anyway.
1: And you could say that, like, they also they consume a lot of wine in France,
0: yes,
1: right?
0: Yeah.
1: And they probably consume more fish than a lot of other people, too. I think fish is something, a dish that they serve on a regular basis.
0: But their butter intake is really impressive. Really impressive.
1: It, to me, like, that's why some of the, like, French food is so good, is because it is just soaked in delicious, salty butter.
0: Yeah. And deserves to be ate with wine.
1: Yeah.
0: Mm-hmm. Yep. That's good stuff.
1: I also think that France probably is the biggest consumer of butter knives in the country.
0: Probably.
1: Right?
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8: KFGO News. It's 73 degrees and sunny Fargo-Moorhead. I'm Nate Cohn. It's 11:29. In a multi-state settlement with Meta last week over addictive features on social media platforms, it was announced that North Dakota will receive $17.6 million as part of the settlement. Minnesota received $214 million in the settlement. South Dakota will receive at least $53 million. North Dakota Attorney General Drew Wrigley says that the state received a smaller amount in the settlement because they joined states like Michigan, Georgia, and Montana from withdrawing their names from the lawsuit. Wrigley says this was done because it did not exclude North Dakota from seeking relief in the lawsuit, but did stop what it called burdensome requests in the legal process.
9: A discovery order that was issued by a magistrate judge in California that basically ordered the state AG to be responsible for these massive state government-wide discovery requests.
8: Wrigley says the differences in the distribution of funds was unexpected, but says the suit did achieve its goal of protecting young users from unfair practices and features. People are displaced after a Moorhead apartment fire this morning. Crews went to the 900 block of 24th Avenue South around 1:45 this morning. That's where they found smoke and flames coming from a bedroom. Firefighters quickly put that out, containing the fire to the bedroom. The fire's cause is under investigation. The department does say that they believe it's accidental. It's 11:31, 73 degrees. 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
8: Sunny Sky 73. This is KFGO News. Kara Cody Braun has gotten enough petition signatures to be on the ballot as a candidate for the North Dakota House for District 11 in South Fargo. She was endorsed by the district's Dem NPL party as after State Representative Liz Conmee died in a plane crash in April. Cody Braun will be on the ballot as an independent, but will campaign with Democratic State Senator Tim Mathern. Cody Braun pledges to support ethical government, strong public schools, and working families. Robert Street between NP and 2nd Avenue South in downtown Fargo will close at 7 tomorrow morning. Streets will be repaved. Northbound traffic will be detoured using NP Avenue, Broadway, and 2nd Avenue North. Southbound traffic will be detoured through 2nd Avenue North, Broadway, and NP Avenue. Work is expected to be finished by the end of the day Friday, if weather applies. Mike Lindell's recount effort in the Republican gubernatorial candidate primary earlier this month was rejected Saturday by the Minnesota Supreme Court.
11: Lindell claimed he was going to pay the $825,000 needed for the recount, but also said he would be withholding the payment as the deadline to submit the request loomed, accusing the Secretary of State's office of proposing an unlawful recount process. The MyPillow founder finished second behind Minnesota House Speaker Lisa Damith in the race. The Minnesota Supreme Court found Lindell's claims were without merit and said the state-approved recount plan was within the law.
8: That's Mark Fry reporting. And heading into the KFGO Weather Center now, Fargo-Moorhead is 73 degrees and sunny. Here's meteorologist Tom Szymanski.
12: 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Northwest Tire keeps you rolling down the road. For the rest of the day, sunny, hazy, and breezy. High close to 84. West-southwest wind 14 to 30. Clear 56 overnight. West wind under 10. Partly to mostly sunny for tomorrow with a high of 83 with a west-northwest wind at 8 to 20. Then for Wednesday, mostly sunny, low 54, high 84, but there's a chance for some showers and thunderstorms Wednesday night, down to about 64. Thursday, partly sunny, slight chance for showers and thunderstorms, high temperature 87. On Friday, mostly sunny and breezy, low 66, high near 90. And for Saturday and Sunday, partly sunny and breezy, highs 85 to 90. There's a chance for some nighttime showers and thunderstorms for Saturday night and perhaps again by Sunday night. I'm KFGO Chief Meteorologist Tom Szymanski.
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7: With this Sugar Beet update, I'm Rusty Halverson. Thompson, North Dakota sugar beet grower Jason Nelson started pre-pile activity on his farm recently. They've seen mixed results so far. 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

0: I watched something over the weekend that I want to make, I think you and I could do for each other on the show, and it would be a lot of fun.
1: Okay, to tell.
0: So, Paul Rudd was on the Seth Meyers show recently, and so Seth Meyers gave him a bunch of headlines that he was reading for the first time ever, but he had to read them as, like, he's reading news, and so he's got, like, a microphone, and it's supposed to be more like TV news, like, coming up tonight at 11.
1: Yeah.
0: And you have to read the headline for the first time ever, but if you laugh, you have to take a drink. And if you can get through the whole thing without laughing, the other person has to take a drink.
1: So it's a drinking game?
0: It's a drinking game.
1: We better do it at the end of the show.
0: Well, I think we could probably amend that part of it to something else.
1: Okay. Well, I didn't know. I didn't know.
0: But it was so funny. And just the thought of us writing fake headlines that the other one has to read.
1: That's like Michael Che and the difference
0: is that yes, they are
1: reading whole stories.
0: It's not whole stories. Yep, it's just the headlines.
1: Okay.
0: So you know, it's stuff like, be like, there's a massive gas leak today. More on 11. It came from my rear end.
1: Yeah.
0: And just like trying to get the other person. And I think what's nice is, you know, what kind of humor makes me laugh uncontrollably, and I think I got a pretty good handle on the type of stuff that would catch you off guard.
1: Really?
0: Yeah. So
1: I don't think
0: that's part of the game, is that we have to do it right here. We'd have to have someone moderate it.
1: I think I think I'd do pretty well.
0: Think so? Think you could write it?
1: I'm not sure.
0: Okay.
1: But I would be willing to try.
0: I can get behind. Let's try it. I think that it'll be fun. I think we'll have a blast.
1: I mean,
0: doing it.
1: Yeah. Okay. So I was reading over the weekend about some obscure sports marathons that go on ESPN. One of them, of course, inspired the jigsaw puzzle competitions that we do. But did you know that corgi races that you attended this year?
0: Yes, I did.
1: Are also part of ESPN?
0: What?
1: Corgi races. Cornhole, as we should expect, because that's getting bigger and bigger every year. Even though it's called beanbags.
0: I watched one of the cornhole things from years ago because it was one of the most dramatic moments of sports. In fact, I feel like I maybe made you play a clip of it where it's a guy who's got a giant handlebar mustache and their team is 4 points behind, and he's like, I gotta get in the center hole, don't I? And he goes, that'd be good for us. And he stops and he like does this thing where he looks like he might be praying, and he turns around and tosses it, and it gets in the middle, and that crowd goes ballistic.
1: I mean, so ESPN, of course, obviously, like, has a lot of hours that they can't necessarily, you know, fill with some of the your typical sports, should I say. So, you know, in some of these hours, they're using some, I don't know if you want to call it sports fill programming.
0: Okay. Be like the Franklin Middle School track day will start in 1 second on ESPN4.
1: Well, there's apparently bubblegum bubble blowing competitions, Excel championships.
0: Wait, like Excel, like the spreadsheet?
1: Yes.
0: What?
1: And cornhole. And there are like people that are literal commentary people for these things.
0: Oh.
1: Like, they're getting paid to...
0: Yeah. It looks like Janice is using the F9 technique to get to the... We've never seen this in a spreadsheet competition before.
1: There's also... So they say there's a couple of these guys that have been calling, like, mullet championships and Rubik's Cube competitions.
0: Sure.
1: And I mean, they're just, yeah. Some of them, like, not having a clue what even cornhole is when they get asked to commentate them. They're like, what?
0: Yeah, you got to learn the rules as it's going on. That's what happened when they asked me to do PA announcements for the North Dakota High School.
1: The volleyball?
0: Nope. What's that other one?

0: Rock River Stone Skipping Championship, ESPN 8 The Ocho. So there you go.
1: I knew that ESPN was, and I don't think it's grasping for straws. I just think it's meeting an audience where they're at.
0: Because I love it.
1: Saber tossing was one of, I think it's a Scottish thing where you essentially cut down a tree and then you have to pick it up and it's how far you can toss it. Maybe a lumberjack style competition.
0: Okay.
1: But they started airing all of those. And so if you had a small town competition and you could get ESPN out there, why not?
0: Popular unconventional sports on ESPN 8, The Ocho, include, is it teak ball? A soccer and tennis table fusion played on a curved table. TEQ BALL. Mm-hmm. One wheel racing, contestants race on an electric single wheel boards. Corgi and wiener dog races, T-Rex World Championship races, which is where competitors run in inflatable dinosaur costumes. The Excel World Championship, competitors race to complete spreadsheet tasks in a knockout bracket. There is an Excel World Championship. I love that so much. And then there's also the school bus figure of eight, a mix of stock car racing and demolition derby using full-sized buses.
1: Do you know where ESPN 8 The Ocho comes from?
0: No, I don't.
1: It started as a joke in the movie Dodgeball.
0: Really?
1: And they were showing that like professional dodgeball was only available on ESPN 8 The Ocho. And then ESPN
0: and then
1: leaned into it and they're like, yeah, we'll do this. And it was about like 10 years ago, and they started doing this like couple a day takeover, and they would just show the weirdest, most bizarre sports, and people were like, yeah, we like it.
0: Yeah, I mean, so they're out there. There's some weird stuff out there.
1: Someone says, also have backyard wiffle bat.
0: Oh, wiffle ball. Wiffle ball,
1: yeah. Yep. I mean, like the Wiffle Ball World Series takes place just down the road in Valley City, North Dakota.
0: Mm-hmm. Also, someone said, not as popular as Weird Al, but Electric Amish are hilarious. Barnyard Blitz, you'll cry laughing. They have other good ones, too.
1: Do they have stick horse competitions? What was that? What's that called where they ride the stick horses?
0: Yeah.
1: It's got a term. I made Amy bring one of those stick horses back from Norsk Husfest many years ago. And everyone was like, are you going to get into
0: hobby horse?
1: Hobby horse!
0: Hobby horsing.
1: Oh!
0: They say it's a fast-growing athletic event where participants mimic real equestrian disciplines using a toy horse on a stick.
1: It's delightful.
0: They have show jumping, dressage, style jumping, and hunter classes and speed events.
1: I
0: mean, there's something for everybody.
1: Do you remember, I don't even know how many years ago it was, but kickball became a legit, I mean, you had friends who played softball and broomball, and then all of a sudden kickball started to have like a real moment with younger people. They loved playing kickball, and there were kickball leagues that came out of nowhere.
0: Yeah, kickball was really big for a long time. Is it still?
1: I think that people are still playing kickball.
0: Huh.
1: I have one sport that and I know that in bigger cities they do this, but I feel like I could really hold my own, which is skee ball. I really think that I would be good at skee ball.
0: My daughter's sleepy good at skee ball. Just saw her play skee ball the other week, and there wasn't one that she didn't get a point on. I mean, she didn't get it high up in there.
1: But still.
0: But nailed it.
1: She's no gutters for her.
0: I was like, wow, yeah, that's really impressive.
1: And you know what? Listen, she's just at the beginning of her career.
0: Right.
1: Right? You know, she's just got to start working, and she's going to be great. Someone says Jason Bateman's performance in Dodgeball was gold. It really is. Him teaming up with Gary Cole being like the seasoned announcer, and Jason Bateman being, you know, just off the ball with those frosted tips. Seems like a weird thing, Colin. Let's see if it works for him. Love that movie. How about the oiled staircase racing? Yes.
0: Yes. That's slippery another one. Stairs. That's what they call it, slippery stairs.
1: If you've had a dream where you wake up and then have to be like, I had this weird dream last night, it could be a sport on ESPN now.
0: Now it could be on ESPN 8 The Ocho.
1: Right.
0: It could be.
1: I mean, I remember watching a watermelon seed spitting contest on ESPN.
0: Yeah.
1: ESPN Zone restaurant.
0: I love that there's Excel spreadsheet competitions.
1: That one's good.
0: That one's so good. I love that.
1: Do they have like trading.

0: cards for that? If not,
1: I don't know.
0: Are we missing out on it?
1: They should probably do. They should probably get those. That's hilarious. And is it the same person winning it all the time?
0: Who knows,
1: like,
0: right?
1: Or do you just win it once and then you're like, I'm good?
0: Or is the announcer like, never before have we seen it a pie graph in less than 15 seconds. This is a competitor for the ages.
1: This is It Takes Two. 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
1: It Takes Two. Amy Eiler, JJ Gordon here on the Mighty 790 KFGO. And on the phone lines, we have Mike. Hi, Mike. You're on KFGO. Go ahead.
4: Yes, I got a good question for you. Why do people play soccer?
0: Why do people? Is this? Do you have the answer already, or are you asking us?
4: Yes, I do. I have the answer. I'm just seeing if you know.
1: I don't.
0: Why do they play soccer, Mike?
4: Then they don't have to watch it.
1: Mike, that's brutal. Okay, you can take any sport. That's a good dad joke. You know, just take whatever sport you don't like watching and insert it in there.
4: In defense of soccer.
1: Yes.
4: Listen, the great thing about soccer is rich kid, poor kid, they got a ball, they got a game.
1: Yeah.
0: Bingo.
4: Got a game.
0: Yep. And I think you see that from, like, that young age, too. Like Amy was saying, the kids are all playing it at recess. And
1: yep.
0: It's not like hockey where you need a bunch of stuff to put together. As long as you got a ball, like you said, Mike, you can play soccer.
1: Yep, I love that.
4: I think it's like baseball. It's like you take my wife to a baseball game and she'd rather, you pull fingernails over a blackboard. But why do we like it? Because us kids played it. We played it.
1: Yep.
4: Yeah.
1: Yep,
4: so
1: for
4: why
1: sure.
4: Do kids like soccer worldwide? They played it. They understand it. They like it.
1: They like it, and they play it, and they play it. Even the kids that aren't playing it competitively are still playing it, and they like it, and it's fun.
4: Yeah.
1: And but that's a really good dad joke, Mike. Thanks.
0: So they don't have to watch it.
1: I'm sure someone is going to use that tonight at the dinner table. Thanks, Mike. Have a great day.
4: You too.
1: This is It Takes Two. Amy Eiler, JJ Gordon here on the Mighty 790 KFGO. We'll get you a quick forecast. Did you wake up to that rain last night?
0: I did, yeah.
1: I did too. That was fun. Mm-hmm. It was fun to hear some heavy rain. Feels like it's been forever since we heard the sounds of heavy rain. And like without any severeness to it, too, which I appreciate. No thunder, no lightning, just some good heavy rain. Okay, your forecast is next.
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6: I'm KFGO Chief Meteorologist Tom Szymanski. Rest of the day, sunny, hazy, and breezy. We'll make it up to near 84 with a west-southwest wind at 14 to 30. Clear overnight, down to 56, west wind under 10. Tomorrow, partly to mostly sunny, close to 83 with a west-northwest wind at 8 to 20. Then for Wednesday, mostly sunny, low 54 with a high right around 84 with a chance for showers and thunderstorms moving in for Wednesday night. Slight chance for some of that activity on Thursday. Thursday's high near 87.
1: Right now, 74 degrees at the KFGO Studios.
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1: You missed it on Friday, but we decided that since we had lost Dolly Parton, that we needed to take a vote of the class as to who was going to be, like, our next darling. Like, yeah. Who's our new world's greatest lady.
7: Yeah.
1: Specifically, like, who is our new world's greatest old white lady.
7: Uh-huh.
1: Because we had Betty White, and then we had Dolly Parton, and now we don't have anybody. And there wasn't a clear consensus on Friday amongst the It Takes Two listeners, but we did have a lot of good submissions. Like, who is the first person that comes to your mind?
7: Carol Burnett.
1: Yeah, she was one of them.
7: Yeah.
1: She was one that was on the list. Oprah, Reba, Carol Burnett, Julie Andrews. Julie Andrews is a good one. But if she's not going to be in Princess Diaries 3, I don't know. We need her to be.
7: Well, and there's that new documentary coming out about her.
1: Yeah. Jane Fonda. Also, Willie Nelson, which we didn't say no to right away.
7: Right. Sure. Maybe, you're like, maybe, we could. He's got long braided hair.
1: I don't know. We could maybe. Okay. I see what you're saying. Also, people were telling us Jelly Roll and that we needed to go watch his monologue from the night before.
7: Oh, yeah. From.
1: Mm-hmm. I don't think that he can be the world's greatest lady. Old lady.
7: No.
1: You know, but I get where you're going. So we didn't have one clear winner, which kind of makes me sad, but well, one will
7: provide
1: surface.
7: Themselves.
1: They will. Hoda Kotb was also on the list.
7: Oh,
1: on the short list.
7: Yeah. I can get behind that idea.
1: Just don't know that any of these people are old enough.
7: Well, I think the big difference is that I hear with a lot of these is like, Dolly was known not only for her natural talent, right, and how awesome she was as a singer, songwriter, and actress, but she also was just like a really good person, too.
1: That's the thing.
7: Like
1: and
7: a
1: I
7: really
1: think,
7: good person.
1: And I think Betty White had that quality about her, too.
7: Yeah.
1: She just was a really good person. Like, yep, she had done all these other great things, but she, you know, used her time to want to do really good things.
7: If I'm really pushed to it, for the last 10 years, we've lost a lot of really great old ladies.
1: I know the
7: Betty Whites. Cloris Leachman, I would also throw out there. I think Cloris Leachman is one of the funniest human beings to ever walk on the planet. So we've just lost a lot of, I mean.
1: It's kind of depressing.
7: Yeah. It is depressing.
1: A little bit. It is.
7: Lily Tomlin, Bette Midler.
1: Bette Midler
7: might be a really good case.
1: That might be a good one. Mm. Someone said Willie Nelson is not the best role model. It was kind of a joke. It was supposed to be funny.
7: Yeah, so it's like,
1: funny.
7: It was funny,
1: like, you guys.
7: Hey, let's all follow Willie Nelson, but also remember to pay your taxes.
1: It's a joke. Taking a quick peek at Wall Street, the S&P is down 41, the Dow is down 368, and the NASDAQ is down 89. It's all red over here on Wall Street. Sarah Heinrich, how are those egg markets looking?
8: What are your thoughts on doing a Dolly bracket?
7: Like,
8: are we
7: Dolly's
8: playing
7: Dolly best songs
8: against Dolly songs like to find out what our number one hit
1: is?
8: You
1: know, Dolly songs. I like that.
7: I was actually thinking, like, maybe this is a opportunity for us to have a special edition weeknight version of the Solid Gold Show.
1: Where we just play Dolly.
7: And Dolly or Dolly adjacent songs as well, like things that she wrote that someone else may have recorded over the years.
1: Okay, so does our Dolly bracket, because we could maybe get this accomplished this week.
7: Yeah.
1: Does our Dolly bracket include songs that she wrote that she's not necessarily the most famous for?
7: You're thinking of like, I Will Always Love You,
1: yes.
7: Right? Yeah, yeah.
8: Right.
7: I think it should.
1: I think
7: don't
1: it
7: you?
1: Should,
8: I
1: too.
7: Okay.
1: So Dolly
8: she had
1: okay.
8: her hand in that. So this is like a Dolly song bracket.
7: Okay, yeah. Sarah, what would you want to go to number one on that bracket?
8: Is it the Here You Go Again?
7: Oh, Here We Go Again.
8: Here I Go Again. Yes.
1: Yep. That's
8: that is hands down one of my favorites, but it's not her most known for.
7: No.
1: No, but
8: Nine
1: you
8: to
1: never...
8: Five, How Do You Not Love That?
1: Yep, we need a Dolly bracket. Okay, we're going to start working on it. Submit your bracket choice to 35270. Maybe we could get this accomplished tomorrow.
7: And if no one nominates Two Doors Down, I'm going to quit. I'm just going to quit my job. Be done. Be done with it.
1: Okay, Dolly bracket tomorrow. That's how we're going to kick off September. Great idea. Okay, but we need you to submit your choices for it at 35270. Okay, we'll start putting that together. Okay. Thanks, Sarah.
8: All right. December corn's up 0.75 at 537. New crop November soybeans 1.5 higher at 1289. We've got December corn down 18 cents at 752. Feeder cattle for October up $1.88 at 318.40. October live cattle 95 cents higher at 212.65. October lean hogs $1.55 higher at $83.45. With your markets, I'm Farm and Ranch Director Sarah Heinrich for the Mighty 790 and 104.7 KFGO with our Ag Studio, sponsored by Enterprise Sales of LA City, your grain handling and storage experts.
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12: ABC News, I'm Chuck Sievertson. Two bodies are recovered with over a dozen people missing in the Grand Canyon flooding, happening while groups were camping inside. People at the scene describing a rushing wall of water, mud, and debris.
13: 40 of us running through this deep, muddy water trying to make it to the bridge.
12: Hundreds of families in Nepal and abroad have another day of waiting for news of their loved ones missing in the deadly flood disaster. Americans are among the thousands missing, including Riley Wilderman's mom.
14: We feel so much heartbreak and so much sadness and pain, like a deep guttural pain.
12: Flood deaths in Nepal total 955. The U.S. and Iran trading missile attacks, with oil tanker traffic through the Strait of Hormuz still greatly reduced. Football great or soccer to you, Lionel Messi says he's retiring from playing for Argentina. He's 39. This is ABC News. One of the best tennis players ever is out in the first round at the U.S. Open. 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
15: For the first time in his career, Novak Djokovic drops his opening round match at the U.S. Open, losing last night in five sets.
16: Unfortunately, all great things do eventually come to an end. Yes, here's another cliche. Father Time is undefeated, and it did finally catch up. He got sick a couple times. It looked like he may have cramped. The back was bothering him. It all went south in the end.
15: ESPN's John McEnroe. Djokovic now 19-1 in opening round matches at the U.S. Open.
12: Venus Williams also out in the first round. She lost in straight sets to American Sofia Kenin. But Venus isn't out of the tournament. She'll play doubles with sister Serena. An international manhunt underway after thieves took off with a 200-carat diamond necklace from a museum in Austria. They smashed a glass display case with a hammer before running off. Chuck Sievertson, ABC News.
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22: It's sunny, 75 degrees in Fargo, Moorhead. For KFGO News, I'm Darren Selvig. With North Dakota set to receive millions less than its neighbors in the $17 billion lawsuit settlement with Meta over unfair and addictive social media features, Attorney General Drew Wrigley said the decision was made to withdraw North Dakota's name from the lawsuit. The Attorney General says withdrawing allowed North Dakota to still receive cash and injunctive relief while avoiding large discovery requests made by the court during the legal process.
23: In the end, total combined, North Dakota is getting about $17.6 million. There are no named victims. We don't have people that we can look at. These aren't damages that are being assessed because we have a category of people that have been injured by it. But we get that nevertheless for having been part of the lawsuit.
22: Wrigley says the North Dakota legislature will decide how the money is spent. He made his comments on KFGO News and Views with Joel Heitkamp. The Minnesota Supreme Court has rejected MyPillow founder Mike Lindell's request for a full recount in the Republican primary for governor. Lindell lost his August 11th primary to the Minnesota House Speaker Lisa Damoth by about 45,000 votes. In a ruling, the court said state election officials followed Minnesota law in developing the recount plan. Lindell says he plans to appeal to the U.S. Supreme Court and is seeking election records from all 87 Minnesota counties as part of his own investigation. A bedroom fire displaced residents in a Moorhead apartment early this morning, but quick action by firefighters kept the damage contained. Crews responded to the 900 block of 24th Avenue South just before 2 a.m. Firefighters found heavy smoke and flames in a single bedroom, but put out the blaze quickly. Tenants of the unit were displaced, but the other residents were cleared to return to their homes. The fire appears to have been an accident. Nobody was hurt. A dry August is raising concerns as crops near maturity. Minnesota Ag Commissioner Tom Peterson says corn and soybeans are struggling.
24: Unfortunately, it's going south fast. You know, I think that as we saw with the drought monitor coming up in central Minnesota, just drying up, we're seeing that droughts slip into southern Minnesota and can touch some of the yields a little bit here at the end as we're trying to finish that crop off here.
22: Peterson calls the next 2 weeks critical for some farmers. And the Department of Natural Resources is encouraging people to give their trees a drink. The DNR says newly planted trees are especially vulnerable to our drought conditions and should receive 15 to 25 gallons of water every week during extended dry periods. Established trees can also benefit from supplemental watering to reduce stress and help prevent damage from insects and disease. The DNR recommends watering slowly, mulching properly, and checking local watering restrictions to help keep trees healthy. Looking at our forecast now from the KFGO Weather Center for the rest of today. Hazy and breezy, sunny skies, high of 84, west-southwest winds 14 to 30 miles an hour. Clear tonight, low of 56, and tomorrow, partly to mostly sunny, our high 83 degrees tomorrow with west-northwest winds 8 to 20 miles an hour. It's sunny, 75 degrees in the FM Metro. I'm Darren Selvig, News Radio, KFGO.
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0: take two. Amy Eiler, JJ Gordon here on the Mighty 790 KFGO. Before you know it, it's September tomorrow, which means like
1: it feels like fall, and I'm seeing some leaves.
0: No, it doesn't. It's warm. No, leaves are.
1: You tell me that when you walked out this morning, it did not feel like fall.
0: Like the leaves are turning sooner, and I wonder if that's just because of the drought situation.
1: It must be. It absolutely must be because of the drought.
0: That must be a Dave question for Thursday, but it does seem like the trees are turning a little bit sooner than expected. But I think that does happen when it's dry, and the little bit of rain we got last night isn't gonna make us
1: KFGO News was just talking about how those newly planted trees need up to 35 gallons of water a week, right? And I was thinking about how we kind of gave up on our yard halfway through and just said, like, you know what? There's not really a lot that's going to happen here. But you know what we've really noticed more than anything is the soil pulling away from the foundation of our house and our sidewalks. It is really bad.
0: Yeah,
1: so we started watering those a little bit.
0: We had new trees last year, and so we have watered those trees. We didn't water any of the established trees, but the trees that were just planted last year, we did water and like had just a small trickle going and then forgot about it like all night. So it did get quite a bit of water the last time I watered it. Oopsie. Just kind of forgot we were watering the tree and then watered it all night long. So should be good, probably.
1: I have friends down in Arizona who are telling me about how they put this device. It's a Wi-Fi device on their their spigot, right? For their tap for their hose. And not only it doesn't turn the hose on and off, but it does have a shut off so that after like 20 minutes it can automatically turn off if you set that. But the valve is open the whole time.
0: Okay.
1: But they said the coolest part is it alerts you. So, like, if you turn your hose on and you have it outside, after about 15 minutes, it sends an alert. Like, hey, do you know the hose is still on? And I thought to myself, do you know how many devices I would like to just remind me that they're still on?
0: Like what?
1: Like my car is one of them. Have you ever stopped over at someone's house and you're like, I'm going to run in real quick and I just won't, I won't turn my car off? And then all of a sudden you've been there for 45 minutes. Wouldn't it be nice if your car was like, hey, man, I've been out here for 45 minutes. Car's real hot because you left the heat on high. I know it's the winter.
0: That is so JJ Gordon coded.
1: Isn't it?
0: Yeah. And I just ran in to say hi to someone and 3 hours later I forgot my car is still running.
1: Yesterday I bought a piece of art and it was supposed to be me getting in and getting out. But then I was chatting, right? I was chatting with some fun folks. And at one point, the gentleman's wife comes out and goes, I'm going to do a quote from a movie for you because this will be how you understand it. And she uses the quote at the end of Ferris Bueller's Day Off, like, you're still here? Go. Leave. Go home. I'm like, yeah, no, I hear you.
0: And your car had been running.
1: No, luckily on this one, my car had not been running.
0: Okay.
1: But I thought about it. I'm like, well, I'm just going to hop in there real
0: quick.
1: You're
0: the only person that's like, I need my car to remind me that I left it running somewhere.
1: I know that I'm not the only one. I got another one out there.
0: I mean, I purposefully leave my car running all the time. Yeah. I'm known for that. Like, I'm on purpose leaving it running.
1: What about a safety feature where your stove told you, like, hey, I'm still running. Do you remember I'm still running?
0: Yeah, like, that would be nice. It would be nice if
1: a crock pot.
0: You could hook your straightener or your curling iron up to your phone, because how many times, if you are a curling iron or straightener user, have you gotten to work and been like, did I turn that? Did I unplug that? I can't remember. And I do.
1: And I had a pile of loose toilet paper on that counter, too. I hope a fire doesn't start.
0: Stop. Someone said I have a 2025 Ford Escape and it shuts off after 30 minutes of idle. Yeah, mine does too. Mine's not a 2025, but whatever year my vehicle is, it will, if it's sitting there for 20 minutes, it'll shut off.
1: Be like, bye, Felicia.
0: Yeah, it's like, okay,
1: clearly you're not
0: done.
1: Coming back anytime soon.
0: Okay, we'll be done now. Unless it's like running with the keys in it. Then it'll stay running. But if I take the keys with me and I leave it running, then it'll shut off after 20 minutes.
1: That's smart.
0: What about
1: yours?
0: That. No?
1: I don't know.
0: You don't know.
1: Because
0: you've never
1: tested
0: it.
1: I do this. I'm like, did I leave the car running? I can't remember.
0: Why are you such a mess with your car?
1: I don't know. And I've done a really good job. Like, I did another little detailing on it when I had a little vacay time. And so it's probably the cleanest that the car has ever been.
0: Okay. Someone said, why do you come in here looking like that for the islands in the stream? Another Tennessee homesick blues for the Dolly bracket. Okay. Thank you for all of those. Other submissions into our, who is our favorite old lady? Now that Dolly Parton's gone, someone said Martha Stewart or Sally Field.
1: Mm.
0: Those are good submissions.
1: What about this? What about Kathy Bates?
0: Kathy Bates is a good one.
1: Don't we kind of feel like she's kind of full of
0: kind of love her.
1: Like vinegar and spite sometimes. She's not fun.
0: Does she do philanthropic things? She must.
1: What do you think the Kathy Bates Foundation does? before you Google it, okay. What do you think the Kathy Bates Foundation would give money to?
0: I don't know.
1: There's got to be something, right? Like
0: it's
1: I feel like there's something about like body positivity for Kathy Bates.
0: Oh, I was like, it's vision screenings for like young children.
1: Based off of what? Just.
0: She buys glasses.
1: I don't think she wears glasses. I'm having a hard time picking a character she's played who wears glasses.
0: We don't know. She might have contacts.
1: Kathy, what are you passionate about? Vision screening for young children. Everyone knows that. Haven't you ever seen every movie I've ever done? That's why I played the unsinkable Molly Brown in Titanic. Is because a young kid had seen a picture of me after they had their vision tested.
0: Stop. I don't know why that came to my mind. But if celebrities want to call and ask us what our recommendation would be, it seems we could come up with
1: there you go. Things. I like that.
0: So, Kathy Bates, if you're looking for an idea to be philanthropic, buy kids glasses. They're really expensive.
1: Would you like to know what she gives to?
0: Yeah.
1: Okay. Kathy
0: Bates.
1: Was
0: I close?
1: Yeah, not too far off. Supports health and advocacy organizations focused on cancer research, patient care, and lymphatic disease.
0: Okay, well that was a
1: so you
0: that
1: were
0: was
1: you
0: way
1: were on
0: off.
1: The health you were on the healthcare side of things.
0: I was healthcare.
1: So you know, like if we were throwing a ping pong ball into an Olympic sized pool, you made it. You got it. Good job.
0: Someone said scholarships for low income students to become the next Matlock.
1: Yes.
0: Okay, but
1: I also feel like she might also like something about writing. I don't know what it is, but like maybe she supports. Or you know what? Actually, I bet Kathy Bates would probably be an easy person to get involved with a female-specific charity, right? Where we are donating money to, mothers escaping a domestic violence situation with their children. I feel like Kathy Bates could really see the value in that because she's always been a very good girl's girl.
0: I know, but we can't just say like things we think she would. We
1: Why
0: have
1: not?
0: To find.
1: Why not?
0: We have to find real life examples of where she's being philanthropic because I feel like that was one of Dolly's things.
1: That is a
0: also,
1: cornerstone.
0: I watched a deep dive into how poetic it was that her last public appearance was not a concert. It wasn't a black tie event. It wasn't an exclusive closed door meeting. It was the opening of a truck stop.
1: Oh.
0: And that was like her last and final public event. Something that was accessible to literally everyone. She made a dig at Bucky's during it because
1: of course she should.
0: Yeah, she would. And so I just love that. And I do think that that's sort of poetic in the sense that like she was for everybody and it wasn't her style to be at only exclusive events. It was totally her style to open a truck stop and to be there where literally anybody could walk up.
1: I think one of the big talking points is that Dolly actively made sure that she was not a billionaire. Right? Yes. She was like, yes. I don't want to make myself become so wealthy that I forget what's really important. By the way, did you also see the news that the Nashville International Airport is going to be renamed after her?
0: Yeah, which kind of upsets me, if I'm going to be honest.
1: Oh, do tell.
0: So let's talk about that.
1: Okay.
0: Because there was a petition circulating online over a year ago to get the name changed. And like early 2025, the petition started, I think, to get it renamed. And why do we have to wait until someone is dead to do it?
1: Okay.
0: Why couldn't we have done it last year when the petition was circulating and there was some buzz about it?
1: I can't believe I'm going to take the governor of Tennessee's side on this one, but I will. I agree. It wouldn't it be great for everything, for all of us to be able to tell Dolly how much we loved her when she was still here. But I do think that naming it after someone who's alive has an inherent risk to it. Because what happens if they do something really awful? I mean, we've spent the last 10 years removing statues of people that we no longer think are great, and most of those are put up after their death.
0: Fine.
1: By the way, here's what you should be excited about. This is only offered to people after their death. Do you know what we may get in the not too distant future? A Dolly Parton stamp. And you better believe that I will buy that. And I hope it's not the same picture over and over. I hope it's like seven versions of Dolly. And I would buy that Dolly Parton stamp.
0: Yeah, I love that. Someone said, does Dolly have her own truck stop? She does. And the last public appearance was, I believe, at one of the openings of these truck stops. What are they called? I need to look up the name of them.
1: Okay, can I ask a question I've been wondering about, and maybe I'm just
0: Dolly's
1: dumb?
0: Tennessean Travel Stop, and it's at the exit 22 off Interstate 65 in Cornersville, Tennessee, which is the south side of Nashville. It's about an hour south of Nashville.
1: There is that Petro Serve on 45th Street.
0: Yes.
1: That has a restaurant in it called Dolly's.
0: Yeah.
1: And it's clearly supposed to be Dolly Parton-esque, like in the logo.
0: Right.
1: But there's no actual relation to Dolly Parton, right?
0: I don't think
1: that's
0: so.
1: That's not a restaurant that she actually has or
0: I don't
1: endorses?
0: Think so. That's a sleeper good restaurant, too.
1: Is it?
0: Yeah.
1: They got good pancakes?
0: Good pancakes.
1: I always feel like a truck stop needs to have amazing pancakes. And maybe they,
0: that's literally
1: maybe they
0: why
1: call them
0: we've
1: hot
0: done
1: cakes.
0: Oh, was it pancakes or did we have waffles there? I don't remember, but ooh. Yeah. Kind of a sleepy good place, to be honest.
1: I was there one Christmas when we were stranded in Fargo, and we went. It was not Dolly's at the time. It was something else. Also,
0: West Palm Beach Airport changed it to Donald Trump International, but I suppose he's a president. This person says he's alive and doing terrible things.
1: I know. You just want to avoid some of those little pieces. I also think this too, when it comes to naming something after someone while they're still alive, it's such a great idea, but this is about a legacy, right? It's about legacy.
0: I know, but I
1: get what you're saying, but it's about legacy. Right. Yeah. And in all honesty, Dolly probably would have said something really nice and southern about like, oh shoot, I don't want jets coming in and out of me all day.
0: Someone said it's also Petro Stopping Center. Shopping Center, you mean? It's not Petro Serve. It's Petro. It's just Petro.
1: I don't know the difference, if I'm going to be honest. I don't know how
0: ownership.
1: They work their branding. Is it?
0: Yeah, I think so. They're different.
1: That's like saying that like this Circle K is different than this Circle K, and this is a Circle K Plus. They're all truck stops, right?
0: I don't know. I don't want to get...
1: You don't want to get into that
0: argument?
1: I don't
0: want to get into that fight. You're on your own on this one.
1: I just don't know. This person says, shh, don't tell everyone about Dolly Down. Yeah, because it's, like Amy said, it's a good little spot that you can go and get yourself a breakfast.
0: Yeah, Dolly Down is the place. That's the name of it.
1: I just know that spot on 45th Street that's attached to Dolly Down is the only place
0: I go. We're getting in trouble.
1: When I need to buy a t-shirt with a wolf on it. They never have disappointed.
0: It's a good plan.
1: Mm-hmm.
0: This is It Takes Two. Amy Eiler, JJ Gordon here on the Mighty 790 KFGO. Rusty Halverson standing by as well. The S&P is down 36. The Dow is down 330. And the NASDAQ is down 89. Rusty Halverson, How are those egg markets looking?
2: We've got a mix for the grain and oil seed sector. We have seen some end-of-the-month profit-taking at times in the grains. The weather forecast is calling for light rains and a heat dome in the Midwest this week. On Friday, China bought 182,000 metric tons of U.S. soybeans for the 2026-27 marketing year, an unknown buyer buying 226,000 metric tons. It's a mix in soybeans currently, with new crop November up just a half cent, 1288 and a half. December corn up 0.75 cents, 537 and a quarter. Minneapolis spring wheat, September down 10 3/4 at 734 and a half. December at 757 and a quarter, that's down 12. For livestock at the Merck in lean hog futures, October $1.85 higher at $83.75. Live cattle October up 80 cents at $2.12.52. Feeder cattle October up $1.35 at $3.17.87. 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

0: it's actually called Dolly Down. It's a reference to dropping a semi-trailer.
1: I mean, that's smart, right? But then to kind of pull it into with the logo being Dolly Parton, it's got multiple, like, it's the parfait of restaurant names. Multi-layered.
0: I love that. JJ and I just not familiar with any sort of trucking.
1: Yep.
0: Semi terms at all.
1: No.
0: Don't know any of them. So
1: happy
0: thank you so
1: learn.
0: Much.
1: Always happy to learn.
0: It's Dolly Down, a trucking term. Several people texting in to put us on the right track. Okay. But it does kind of, we can all agree that they're sort of going for the double entendre to
1: it.
0: Yeah,
1: because the logo is clearly a Dolly Parton ripoff.
0: It's a Dolly Parton ripoff, and then it's also a trucking term. So it's just working, yeah. And we're going to get in trouble for telling people because apparently it's a secret.
1: If they were to put like a special like lamb on the menu or something, and they're like, it also is about that sheep that was cloned. we have a lot of layers with Dolly Down. You guys remember that from 1998?
0: How did you pull that from your brain?
1: You don't remember Dolly the sheep who got cloned?
0: No, now I do.
1: Yeah, I did a whole report on that. I was big and I thought cloning was the next big thing for us.
0: How'd that work out?
1: Well, you know, we haven't gotten there yet.
0: Oh, okay. We're still on the ramp.
1: It's still impressive 30 years later.
0: No,
1: it's still impressive
0: 100%.
1: That they did that.
0: Yes, it is. Yeah, it is. I love that. Could you find that book report and then we could recite it on the air?
1: Probably,
0: that would be even better.
1: Because I laminated a lot of my book reports. And then I finally had a teacher who said, you can't do this because I can't mark them.
0: You're like, that was all part of my plan.
1: You got it. Junior Gordon here. I'll take that A+ now. Thank you.
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5: KFGO News, it's 77 degrees. Sunny Fargo-Moorhead at 12:31. I'm Nate Cohn. North Dakota Attorney General Drew Wrigley is offering an explanation for why North Dakota received $17.6 million in a landmark settlement with Meta over unfair practices on social media platforms like Facebook and Instagram that target young users. South Dakota will receive a minimum of $53 million as part of that $17.1 billion multi-state settlement. Wrigley says that North Dakota, along with other states like Michigan and Georgia, withdrew from being named in the lawsuit because of a court order that required the states do a large amount of discovery work.
6: We withdrew as a result of our state agencies concluding that this burdensome request, they had no way to meet this in a meaningful way, cost-effective way, time-effective way. And we concluded that, you know, we've got a small but mighty consumer protection division.
5: Wrigley says that North Dakota's legislature will decide where the $17.6 million is spent. The attorney general made his comments on KFGO News and Views with Joel Heitkamp. 77 at 12:32. 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
5: 77, you're listening to KFGO News. The chairman of the North Dakota Senate Appropriations Committee says it appears that the state will have more money in the bank than what was believed to be on hand. Williston Republican Senator Brad Beckedahl says it appeared the state was going to be behind in the projections, especially in oil and gas revenues.
8: We've now rebounded from that because the prices and our production's held steady. So I think we're going to meet or exceed our revenue projections for the biennium. That's going to put us in a position where we will probably have more strategic investment monies to put out there for capital projects. And we're also going to have more legacy fund interest earnings, legacy fund earnings, because more money is going into that fund as well.
5: Beckedahl says this doesn't mean Governor Armstrong will be backing off of his guidelines for budgeting given to state agencies. He says that means matching ongoing revenue with ongoing cost. He says the legislature has been using the Strategic Investments and Improvements Fund to balance the state budget. A substantial portion of oil and tax money goes into that fund. And there will be a big road closure in front of a Moorhead school on the first day of classes today. 40th Avenue South from 14th to 20th Street South is shut down. Work is being done on a roundabout near Reinertsen Elementary. The roundabout's being put there after 9-year-old Adam Amin was struck and killed by a city truck last year. The driver, Victor Port, is charged with failing to yield to a pedestrian in a crosswalk and operating that truck without a proper license. Mike Lindell's recount effort in the Republican gubernatorial primary earlier this month was rejected Saturday by the Minnesota Supreme Court.
9: Lindell claimed he was going to pay the $825,000 needed for the recount, but also said he would be withholding the payment as the deadline to submit the request loomed, accusing the Secretary of State's office of proposing an unlawful recount process. The MyPillow founder finished second behind Minnesota House Speaker Lisa Daymuth in the race. The Minnesota Supreme Court found Lindell's claims were without merit and said the state-approved recount plan was within the law.
5: That's Mark Fry reporting. Taking a look at the KFGO Weather Center forecast, sunny, hazy, breezy day today. Breezy winds out of the west-southwest at about 14 to 30 miles an hour. A high temperature of 84 degrees later on this afternoon. A clear sky overnight, dropping down to 56 for the low. West winds under 10. Tomorrow, partly to mostly sunny, 83 degrees for the high. Looking into Wednesday, mostly sunny. There is a chance for showers and thunderstorms Wednesday night. High temperature of 84 degrees. 77 and sunny right now in Fargo-Moorhead. 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
10: My name is Peter Parker.
11: Spider-Man's winning streak at the box office continues with a $22 million weekend. That brings its total North American box office pull to around $890 million. A new movie clocked in at number two.
12: It's not your fault.
13: Acme is evil.
11: Coyote vs. Acme hit theaters on Friday. The animated live-action hybrid sold around $15.6 million in tickets over the weekend. Rounding out the top five.
14: The world that was doesn't exist.
11: Ridley Scott's latest, The Dog Stars, the dystopian film, netted around $8 million.
15: Now what? Let's make the movie that was.
11: And Anne Hathaway is joining Tom Cruise for a Days of Thunder sequel. The follow-up to the 1990 racing movie is slated to release in June of 2028. Mike Dabosky, ABC News.
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1: Okay. Well,
0: I mean, I feel like we should apply just to

0: thing when I lost my taste for Red Bull. And what's that liquor that tastes like black licorice? What's the shots we used to take?
1: Yegg? When you're doing
0: Yeah,
1: Yegg bombs?
0: Yegg bombs. I got
1: Remember, do
0: paid.
1: you remember
0: I
1: when the thing
0: lost
1: was like
0: money losing my taste for those.
1: they're like, I can't have Jägermeister because it's got deer blood in it. Remember
0: What?
1: when that was a whole thing?
0: No, I
1: You don't remember
0: don't
1: that about like that's
0: know.
1: how they make Jägermeister. It's got deer blood in it, so I can't drink it. Because I'm a vegan.
0: That.
1: Yo, I remember that.
0: Dumb. Okay,
1: The
0: so
1: things that we
0: anyways.
1: told ourselves back in the day are
0: Wild. Yeah,
1: ridiculous. Okay,
0: so
1: so
0: anyways, you can apply
1: 10K
0: for
1: a
0: the job.
1: month.
0: You have to track food and flavor trends across global markets, surface what's culturally relevant and socially resonant, report back on what people are eating, drinking, sharing, and talking about, capture content from tasting in a way that feels native to social, act as Dr. Maya's eyes and ears on the ground, contribute ideas for flavor inspiration and marketing concepts, join check-ins with Dr. Maya and team to discuss findings, a real shot of shaping a live campaign and future flavor directions. Requirement, you have to have a deep interest in food culture and trend discovery, strong social instincts, comfortable writing up simple findings, outgoing and curious, essential requirement, ability to perform sensory evaluations, taste, aroma, texture of dairy-based ice cream products. I love that they say, like, you can't be lactose intolerant. Speaks English, additional languages is a plus. Interest in entrepreneurship, brand building, and product creation is a bonus. 3 month fixed term independent contractor engagement open to non-traditional applicants and creators. There you go. So it, you know, there's a lot going on there if
1: okay.
0: you want to get paid
1: Hold
0: to eat
1: on.
0: Ice cream.
1: Can we dial it back real quick?
0: We can.
1: So Dr. Bombay is the name of the thing,
0: the,
1: right?
0: The company, the ice cream company.
1: Okay.
0: Yep.
1: Okay. But you were, what was the name?
0: Dr. Maya is
1: like,
0: the person that they put in the job description as like who would be like
1: your boss?
0: Your boss.
1: Who's Dr. Maya?
0: I don't know. I know they like drop their name like, oh, yeah, of course, everyone knows who that is.
1: Right? Be like, what?
0: I don't know.
1: I actually sneakily want to meet Dr. Maya more than I want to meet anyone else in this situation. Be like, why is someone with a PhD working on
0: Dr. Maya?
1: Bombay?
0: Dr. Maya Warren is Dr. Bombay's ice cream scientist. I am an ice cream scientist. I went to school for 7 years to study frozen aerated desserts, she explains. She simply calls her the ice cream queen. I love ice cream, and I love it when I can share my passion with others, Maya explained. It's one of those treats that really does make the world go around. It speaks every language, no matter where you are in the world, and it brings people joy, just pure joy. Her affinity for ice cream started when she was around 6 years old, after she was gifted an ice cream maker. When she went to college, she ended up studying chemistry due to her love for the subject. There, she realized that she could combine the two passions. Wow, this is really a dedication to ice cream well beyond what I was prepared for.
1: I am waiting to hear you say that she went to the University of Making It Up. And she has her BS in ice cream.
0: In her early 20s, she asked herself, what food do you love so much that you could eat it, play with it, research it for the rest of your life? The answer was ice cream.
1: Okay.
0: It's a lot. This is a lot. I realize that it's more than just a sweet treat. It really is something that kids love and adults love. Everyone has the money. The memory of ice cream, she explained. For me, the science of it is incredibly complex. I love learning about the science of ice cream. I love sharing it with people. But also what I love most is being able to have people taste different products that I make and have them experience the flavor journey. It really does sound made up.
1: But you know what? Those are some of the best careers you can find are the ones that you're like, did you just make that up? You're like, nope, I 100% went to college for this, and now I'm going to live my best life.
0: Her love of ice cream led her to work with hip-hop legend Snoop Dogg and his son Cordell on their ice cream brand Dr. Bombay. There you go. Mm-hmm. Dr. Bombay moves on from the typical chocolate, vanilla, and strawberry flavors. Inspired by 90s nostalgia and hip-hop culture, they've turned things up a notch with flavors like peanut butter jelly time and iced out

0: orange cream, which is orange sherbet and vanilla ice cream blended.
1: Ooh. It's like, oh, I kind of like that sound.
0: Hmm. Okay, so I guess that's Dr. Maya. The baked blueberry muffin flavor was inspired by Cordell's daughter's love of blueberries.
1: I'm so sure it is. That's why they include the word baked. Nice try, Cordell.
0: I get it. So there you go. That's Dr. Maya.
1: Do they have like a super high cheesecake? And they're like, it's because we make it in the mountains. No other reason. And you know where they're going to sell all this ice cream? Inside of dispensaries. As they should.
0: Do you think so?
1: I would guarantee you that is already in the works.
0: Okay, so you can apply for that job if you'd like.
1: $10,000 a month, though?
0: $10,000 a month.
1: The more you're saying it,
0: I
1: could do 10
0: grand. Why are you so sweaty?
1: I'm not sweaty.
0: You're sweaty. I think you're kind of sweaty.
1: No, I have some tears in my eyes, though.
0: Are you?
1: Because I keep holding in sneezes. And so I think it's just pushing moisture out of my eyes when I hold in the sneeze. Because are you just seeing it on my cheeks right here?
0: Yeah, you look kind of sweaty.
1: It's not sweat. Because you know I only sweat from my forehead.
0: Yeah. I know. I was surprised. I was like,
1: why is he sweaty on his cheeks? Oh, God. Is that what 43 is going to be for JJ? Is he starts sweating out of his cheeks?
0: I didn't know, but I was like, I just turned it down to 69 degrees
1: in here.
0: And, you
1: know, thank you so much for asking that question live on air, too.
0: That was really nice of me.
1: It's right on top with, are you growing a mustache? So if you ever think, you know, I get people asking me all the time, like, JJ, are you and Amy really like that, or is this just a show? And I'm like, no, you are getting the real people on air all the time. All the time.
0: For better, for worse, I guess.
1: So just so that we can all be on the same page, I'm not really sweaty right now, but I have been sneezing and holding it in, and it's coming through my eyes now, like feeling my eyes are watering because of it.
0: Sorry about that.
1: No, you're good. I'm glad I got a chance to explain. Thank you.
0: Me too.
1: Thank you for not just going to a commercial break you know, cutting me off so that everyone's like, why is he so sweaty?
0: He's not.
1: Is it so hot in that
0: your
1: studio right now?
0: Your forehead is kind of glistening, though.
1: Is it?
0: Did you use moisturizer today?
1: I did.
0: Okay.
1: Yeah. Which, by the way, spent some time this weekend and I decided I'm going to... I honestly believe this. Shampoo is something we shouldn't be cheaping out on anymore.
0: Oh my gosh, you are obsessed with this fact. Yes, the rest of us are using good...
1: I bought some really nice new shampoo.
0: Yeah, the rest really of us excited. Have been using good shampoo. I don't know, since we were...
1: Do you want to know one of the...
0: 28?
1: Do you want to know one of the problems of purchasing something online? And really, if you look closely at most tags, it tells you what you're paying per ounce.
0: Yes.
1: And that is what drives me away from purchasing something, when it's like, this is $5.48 per ounce. You go, oh, sweet baby Jesus, no thank you.
0: A bottle of shampoo could last you 3 years. It's not like you have that much hair.
1: No, I...
0: You overindulge.
1: I use more than a dime.
0: Yeah, you overindulge on the shampoo.
1: Because I feel like if I'm not...
0: you like the lather.
1: We've never talked about that, and you are 100% correct.
0: Yeah, I can see that about you, yeah.
1: I want every time I get into the shower to be like an Herbal Essences commercial.
0: Right. Where there's got to be a lot of lather.
1: You can't even see the hair anymore. It looks like I'm wearing a wig.
0: Right.
1: Like I'm doing a George Washington cosplay.
0: I know, because I have children under the age of 10.
1: And they also like the lather.
0: I imagine that their use of products is very similar to your use of products.
1: Yeah, if I could find good shampoo with that looked like it was, you know, Spider-Man barfing it up, that's the one I'd use.
0: Yeah, right.
1: They don't make containers for adult men.
0: Do they make this in the color blue? Because I would like that.
1: Not that I want to go too much farther, but I did not buy one fancy shampoo because a review I read said that the pump top on it was frustrating.
0: Oh my God.
1: And I thought the last thing I want is to be in the shower and to be frustrated by the pump top on the shampoo. Thanks, reviewer.
0: What did you decide on? I'm scared to ask.
1: Nioxin. No, it's Nutrafol or something like that.
0: Okay.
1: I didn't buy Nioxin because the price per ounce was ridiculous.
0: Oh my gosh.

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1: KFGO Chief Meteorologist Tom Szymanski. Above average temperatures are expected this weekend into the following weekend with only, let's just call it minor chances for some showers and thunderstorms. Nothing to plan your week around, but there are a couple of opportunities lying ahead of us. For the rest of the day, sunshine, hazy, breezy, a little milky appearance of the sky due to some smoke aloft from those fires out west, and that west-southwest wind at 14 to 30. There's actually a wind advisory for the northern half of North Dakota, but not here. High temperature close to 84. Clear, 56 tonight. West winds under 10. Tomorrow, partly to mostly sunny, about 83, with a west-northwest wind anywhere from 8 to 20. Then, for Wednesday, mostly sunny, and look for a low of 54 with a high of 84. There's a chance for some showers and thunderstorms Wednesday night. Overnight low 64. Thursday, partly sunny, a slight chance for maybe a couple of passing showers and thunderstorms. Of course, that means a big chance that they won't occur as a disturbance slides on by. High temperature 87. Mostly sunny, breezy, very nice on Friday, low 66 with a high close to 90. And then for Saturday and Sunday, partly sunny and breezy, a chance for some nighttime showers and thunderstorms, high some 85 to 90.
2: Right now we have 79 degrees at the KFGO studios.
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0: Well, is this the day that Princess Diana died? Someone texted in. Oh, it is. We lost Princess Diana on this day in 1997. Someone just texted in. 8/31/1997. Diana Spencer dies in a car crash in Paris. Oh, that is sad.
1: I remember that the breaking news of that took place and interrupted an episode of Saturday Night Live. A friend and I were watching. It was like the last sleepover before school started. And we just happened to be watching TV like late in the evening. And I remember like, this is a big deal.
0: Yeah.
1: A big deal.
0: I remember, I don't remember where I was when I found out she died. I mean, we were young.
1: Yeah.
0: We were like middle school. But I do remember my mom getting us all up to watch the funeral. Because of course it was, must have been really super early here with the time change. She passed away at the age of 36. She was just 36 years old when we lost Princess Diana.
1: Wow.
0: That is so sad. So anyways, she was pronounced dead at 4 a.m. So I'm sure you learned, well, with the time change, yeah. Anyway, so that was on this day in 1997. I was up, oh, see, everybody knows where they were when they heard the news. I was up feeding Max when he was a baby at 3 a.m., and the news was all of that, all of the crash. Oh, for sad. Yeah, it's one of those moments where you remember where you were. I can remember watching the funeral, for sure.
1: Oh, yeah.
0: Yeah, that was, so hard. So sad. 36. She was only 36 years old. I guess users, and then you imagine her sons at that funeral being so young. Anyway, so that was on this day in 1997. Thanks for that text at 35270. More It Takes Two when we come back. We've got KFGO News and National News headlines next.
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3: ABC News, I'm Chuck Sievertson. After weeks of calm, the U.S. and Iran trading missile attacks. ABC's Louis Martinez covers the Pentagon.
4: We saw Iran launching missiles towards Jordan that were then intercepted by both the U.S. military and Jordanian air defense systems. The question now is whether this is going to prompt another back and forth between the U.S. and Iran. Iranian officials saying that they are going to continue to defend themselves.
3: Two people are dead and over a dozen others missing in the Grand Canyon flooding, happening while groups were camping inside. ABC's Melissa Don is there.
5: We're hearing from people who experienced this flash flooding, and they said that at a moment's notice, they were told to run. They saw bridges collapsing in front of them.
3: Hundreds of families in Nepal and elsewhere, including the U.S., have another day of waiting for news of their loved ones missing in the Nepal-Tibet flood disaster. Total deaths, 955. U.S. northern border businesses worried about the tariff war with Canada. This is ABC News. Young progressive Democrats have been taking on older moderates in primaries across the country. Here's a unique twist in one case.
6: Massachusetts Senator Ed Markey began his time in Congress as a House member back in 1976. That's 2 years before Representative Seth Moulton was born. Now Moulton is trying to oust Markey in Tuesday's Democratic primary, saying it's time for a new generation to represent Massachusetts. Progressives like Bernie Sanders are backing Markey. Moulton is seen as being more moderate, though he agrees with Markey on issues like abolishing ICE. Moulton says Massachusetts needs to be represented by someone who understands current issues like AI, but Markey insists he's more energized now than ever. Jared Kofsky, ABC News.
3: Health officials in North Carolina are warning people to check in with their doctors after goats from a traveling petting zoo developed rabies. The zoo owner says she believes a rabbit skunk infected them. Symptoms can take months to appear. Chuck Sievertson, ABC News.
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12: 80 degrees and sunny right now in the FM area. For KFGO News, I'm Darren Selvig. West Fargo police are asking the public's help identifying two suspects in a burglary earlier this month. Police say the burglary happened August 17th near the 1200 block of Cheyenne Street at 10 p.m. Property owner is offering a reward for information that leads to the arrest of the person responsible. You can see a photo of the suspects on our website, kfgo.com. Anyone with information is asked to contact the West Fargo Police Department. Anonymous tips can also be submitted on the department's website. Minnesota's settlement with Meta over its addictive properties for children could be just the beginning. The state could get more than $300 million. Attorney General Keith Ellison.
13: This was about Meta, but they're not the only game in town. You got YouTube, you got TikTok, we're suing them already, and you got others as well. So if those guys come into a settlement, and they know we're looking at them and we're litigating with some of them, then we can get more money.
12: Meta has also agreed to change part of its platform aimed at children. North Dakota Attorney General Drew Wrigley says the state received a smaller amount in the Meta settlement because they joined states like Michigan, Georgia, and Montana from withdrawing their name from the lawsuit. Wrigley says it was done because it was not excluding North Dakota from seeking relief in the lawsuit, but it did stop what he called burdensome requests in the legal process.
14: A discovery order that was issued by a magistrate judge in California that basically ordered the state AG to be responsible for these massive state government-wide discovery requests.
12: Wrigley says the differences in the distribution of funds was unexpected, but he says the suit did achieve its goal of protecting young users from unfair practices and features. Well, the changing of seasons can make life tougher for people who suffer from migraines, with temperature fluctuations, drops or increases in humidity, and seasonal allergies all being factors. Reporter Susie Jones.
15: As we near the end of summer and the start of fall, healthcare providers say they see an increase in the number of people coming in for help. Mara Scaramella is a nurse practitioner at Foothills Neurology. She says there are a lot of new options.
16: Well, there are treatments, excellent treatments to rescue a migraine so that you can continue with your day, as well as really incredible treatments to prevent migraines from happening.
15: She says Botox is being used now as well to treat it, and it can reduce migraines in some cases by 50%.
17: So what is makes my job so satisfying is that patients come back and tell me that their treatments are life-changing. 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You get injected every 3 months, and it can decrease your migraines up to 50%.
12: Other methods to ease migraines are to stay hydrated, keep good eating habits, and be consistent with your sleep. Looking at your forecast now from the KFGO Weather Center for the rest of today. Sunny, hazy, breezy conditions. High of 84. West-southwest winds 14 to 30 miles an hour. Clear skies tonight. Our low 56 degrees. And then tomorrow, partly to mostly sunny with a high of 83. It's 80 right now in the FM area. I'm Darren Selvig. 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

0: I am going to gloat for just one quick second. I may have had two jars break during the canning process, but every single one of them sealed.
1: Mm.
0: Every single jar of pickles sealed.
1: Sweet. Can I get one? You've never given me pickles.
0: Yeah? Have I really never?
1: You've really never.
0: No, I've brought pickles for you before, haven't I?
1: Never.
0: What?
1: Zero times.
0: Okay. Yeah, you can get some pickles.
1: Zero pickles.
0: I mean, I hold them real close to my chest.
1: I'll pay you back in... I don't make anything exciting like pickles.
0: I'll take a popcorn cake. How about that?
1: Okay.
0: Yeah. I actually like this because people are always like, well, I'll buy them from you. I'd rather see what you're willing to trade.
1: Okay.
0: Kay. We should maybe be getting more into a world of trading, don't you think?
1: We should, 100%.
0: Get the barter system up and running.
1: So, you want a popcorn cake for real?
0: I like to. You've brought me in popcorn cake chunks before, and I always thought they were good.
1: They're very popular in my house, but I thought that was like... I thought like my house was weird for doing popcorn cakes so frequently.
0: Everyone does their own thing.
1: Because then it's like, ooh, it's fall. Let's make a popcorn cake. Because fall, I like to do like Reese's Pieces.
0: Uh-huh. Great.
1: Pretzels. Like not full pretzels, right? Like break up pretzel sticks. And then some like white chocolate chips. Or butterscotch chips, because it's got the right look.
0: I was really worried you were about to say candy corn.
1: No.
0: And I was going to be like,
1: no. But I have accepted that candy corn is good if I eat it with peanuts.
0: Peanuts. Yep. You need the salty.
1: Yep. That's the only way I will accept it into my life.
0: Can I tell you something that was amazing? I know I talked a lot about the Weird Al concert, but someone did call in and we were having a nice little chin wag about how much they enjoyed the concert as well. Puddle's Pity Party, which is that old, like, he's the guy who has the deep voice, but he dresses like an old Italian clown. You know, the old Italian clowns.
1: I need to Google it.
0: I think you'll recognize Puddle's Pity Party. Puddles was the opener.
1: Oh, yes. Was that... He's from... What show was he on?
0: Was he on like America's Got Talent?
1: Yeah. Yes. AGT.
0: Whoa, look at you. You picked that out of a TV guide. So Puddles was
1: that.
0: The opener.
1: Yeah.
0: And to be honest, I wasn't really looking forward to that because I just don't know a lot about it. Turns out, really do like Puddles Pity Party, and he has a song about pumpkin spice. And specifically about how like seasonal foods that really, absolutely just floored me.
1: Let's give them pumpkin to talk about.
0: It is so good. It
1: Can
0: is,
1: I play it? Is it appropriate?
0: You know, I don't, I believe it mostly is, but like.
1: Okay,
0: I would be scared.
1: I was like, I found the song, but I would be scared to play it without making sure that it's clean.
0: I will tell you in 1 second if it's clean or not. Because okay. I believe it is. Most of his stuff was really clean.
1: Give him pumpkin to talk about.
0: This is fine. I don't see any swears in here.
1: Okay, we're gonna try it.

0: And so it just
1: it's
0: goes
1: out a little bit too soon, yeah, or whatever, right? He says. That's funny.
0: And it was a lot of fun. Like, and it was just funny enough that we all kind of leaned into it. I don't know how funny that is in April, but right now it is delightfully funny,
1: right?
0: Because
1: now it's
0: we
1: perfect.
0: Are seeing,
1: yeah, that. Yes, we are seeing a lot of pumpkin.
0: By the way, a text at 35270, chinwag. Yeah, you've never heard of that, for like just getting together, yeah, and like chatting with someone, yes, having a chinwag.
1: JJ was born in the 1920s, yeah, the early 1920s.
0: Ah, raspberries.
1: Most of his lingo comes from decades before he was born.
0: I was talking to a younger person recently, and they said, well, would this be okay? And I said, that's the bee's knees. And they go, how old are you? I'm like, you're not wrong. You're not wrong.
1: How old are you?
0: How old are you?
1: I'm older than your parents.
0: Like,
1: you actually probably
0: make your parents look young.
1: You probably legitimately are, though.
0: Older than their parents?
1: You could
0: probably
1: be.
0: Probably, yeah. Yeah. Makes sense. Now, that being said, I still know how to party. Like I said, I was out until almost 2 a.m. on Saturday. Look at me.
1: And you're still paying for it today. You're looking so tired.
0: Maybe I could call Amy and tell her I'm going to be late to work.
1: Yeah, you were like,
0: I need a couple more hours.
1: This morning you were like, so I texted you at like not a late hour last night.
0: It was like 9:45, right?
1: It was 9:56.
0: Okay.
1: And you were like, oh, I was way asleep by then. I was so asleep. But then the night before you were like, I was up till 3:30. So yeah, I see.
0: You just got to catch it up, right?
1: You got to catch it up. Yeah. And you can catch up on sleep. I'll die on that hill. I know that the experts don't think that, but I believe it in my heart, and so it's true.
0: I had every intention of taking a nap on Sunday, and it just never happened. And that's when I thought I was going to catch up. Because by the time 6 o'clock rolled around and we were getting ready for dinner, I thought, I can't take a nap now.
1: No, you can't take a nap at 6 p.m.
0: What do you think is the latest part in the day where you can take a nap? You're just sleep. You're just it's a preview of coming attractions for sleep.
1: I can't take a nap ever, so I'm a bad person to ask.
0: No.
1: I can't do that. That's not it. First of all, I don't know how to nap. Like, I did not feel well, and so I was asking
0: What are you, like, standing up? I just can't fall asleep.
1: I was asking my husband, I was like, how do I take a nap? And he's like, you have to close your eyes.
0: Mm-hmm.
1: You have to lay down. And I was like, already, I hate it. I hate it. I hate it already. He's like, you have to lay down and close your eyes. And then just listen to yourself breathe and you will fall asleep. I was like, it sounds horrible. So
0: I don't know if I can do that.
1: I'm like, oh, it sounds
0: How
1: miserable.
0: Long do I have to sleep for? That long?
1: How long does it go? By the way, the Fargo Park District are the pools closed now?
0: They usually close most of, I think, is it the Island Park pool going to stay open through Labor Day? But I know like the high school ones, they usually shut down unless it's only open on the weekends, but.
1: To celebrate the summer season, the Fargo Park District, no, they're all closed by now. It's August 31st. Okay. Davies Recreation Pool will continue its season with extended weekend hours from 12 to 4.
0: It looks like they are done on Labor Day. So, same thing with Island Park Pool.
1: Okay.
0: Davies Pool and Island Park Pool are the only two that get extended
1: into this weekend.
0: Labor Day, yeah.
1: Yeah.
0: And they're only open the 5th, 6th, and 7th. So there's no weekday.
1: So there's only three pool days left.
0: Yeah.
1: Oh, sad.
0: Looks like I'm going to have to go get off that like big launch slide again.
1: Oh yeah,
0: that was fun last year. I enjoyed that.
1: That was fun because then you got some follow-up doctor visits.
0: Yeah, they were like, how'd you pull your muscles? And I'd be like, I was going off the big slide.
1: Do you want to see the video?
0: And they did. That nurse was really nice and watched it. And then the doctor was really nice. And I was like, yeah, I was thinking about putting the song Sweet Emotion by Aerosmith underneath it.
1: Oh my gosh.
0: Wouldn't that be cool?
1: See, I'm old enough that I don't know how I hurt myself. I come in and they're like, how long has it been hurting? And I'm like, maybe 2 weeks. And they're like, what? And I was like, okay, 2 weeks I've been counting. So before that, I'm not sure. I probably ignored it for a solid week before that or two.
0: Yeah.
1: So maybe up to a month, but no more than a month, I don't think. They're like,
0: although I was at my cousin's wedding.
1: Wow.
0: And
1: it was kind of hurting then.
0: Yeah.
1: But I ignored it.
0: I did. I bought new shoes.
1: Right.
0: Yeah, and I noticed it was better for a little bit, but then it started hurting again. That's what we do to ourselves nowadays,
1: worse.
0: Right?
1: Yes.
0: We're not tracking it on a regular basis where we can finally decide, okay, I have been hurting for 5 years and 8 months, and I finally came in to get this done. That was bad. I couldn't move my neck.
1: Yeah.
0: So I really, you know, and they gave me some muscle relaxers.
1: Mm-hmm.
0: And the guy said, you shouldn't drive home after, or like, you shouldn't drive after you take these. And I live like 4 blocks away from the hospital. And I thought to myself, can I make it home before the effects take me? And I still decided not to. I filled the prescription.
1: You could have made
0: and
1: it.
0: And I walked home. And then later that night, I was like, wife, you got to come with me to go pick up my car.
1: You could have made it.
0: Could have rushed home.
1: Yeah.
0: Hey, by the way, last night I was coming back on the interstate from Hillsboro. And right at the new data center, they had stopped all traffic on the interstate both directions. And so I was at a complete stop on the interstate while they were doing some line work because they're putting in brand new power lines, it looks like, to get there. And it was, I mean, it was the biggest power line job I'd ever seen. They had the helicopter and they had these giant lifting cranes and stuff like that.
1: This is very late traffic report.
0: I posted it on KFGO's Facebook page yesterday.
1: Oh, okay.
0: And by the time I started rolling again, the traffic from there was all the way back to County Road 20 and then still building up. And I kind of feel like I could have used a little bit more of a heads up that was happening that day.
1: I know. I wish they put a sign at the top of the entrance ramps to the interstate. Like, just don't even get on.
0: Turn around. There's so much traffic here, you're never going to do it.
1: Because every time I get on westbound 94, I'm like, no, why did I do it? No,
0: yeah.
1: Turn around. I wish they would, like, give us a warning. I forget that it's going on until I get there, and I'm like, oh, yeah, I forgot I'm not supposed to.
0: And then you're just past an off-ramp, right?
1: Yes.
0: You're like, oh, I was...
1: No, I was so close to 25th Street. I was so close, I could have got off there.
0: At Disney World, they have someone who holds a big sign that says, this is the end of the line.
1: Yes.
0: I wish we could figure out a way to do that on the interstate, like... In 5 car length, this is the last exit you can get off of before you get stuck in bumper-to-bumper traffic, gang.
1: Right. This is It Takes Two. Amy Eiler, JJ Gordon here on the Mighty 790 KFGO. The S&P is down 27. The Dow is down 356. And the NASDAQ is down 86. All red over here on Wall Street. Rusty Halverson, how did those egg markets close?
2: We will close in a narrow mix in corn and soybean futures, easier tone in Minneapolis spring wheat. USDA will come out with its latest set of crop progress and condition numbers later on this afternoon. The weather ahead doesn't look overly crop friendly with a hot and dry weather pattern. Some extreme heat expected in the central U.S. through next week. That's not exactly what the doctor ordered for both corn and soybeans as we get closer to the harvest. While some heavy rain fell in the last few weeks from Nebraska to Ohio, drought conditions expanded in both the north central and south central U.S. crop areas. Also, the European Union corn crop rating continued to fall last week with 28% good to excellent. That's the lowest reading on record. In corn futures, the new crop December, a penny and a quarter higher today at 537 and three quarters. March corn at 552 and a quarter, up a penny. In soybeans, November steady at 1288. January up a quarter cent at 1303. Minneapolis spring wheat, September, down 6 1/4 at 739, December at 762 and a half, down 6 3/4. Livestock at the Merck, positive signs in cattle and hog futures on the day. Feeder cattle October up 50 cents at 317.02. October live cattle at 212.67, up 95 cents. Lean hog futures, October up $1.77 at 83.67. 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

0: This Friday, Amy and I are going to be live from Rolog.
1: Oh my gosh, that's already
0: Minnesota
1: this Friday?
0: Steam Threshers reunion this Friday, this weekend. And how about this? If you want to go see the Steam Threshers, you just have to text in Steam to 35270 and tell us how many tickets you're looking for. We'll contact you back if you're one of the winners. But we've got a stack of Steam Threshers tickets burning a hole in our pocket. So if you want a new awesome Labor Day weekend tradition, or maybe you're already planning on going and you just want to get in the gate for free, text the word STEAM to 35270. And then, hey, come say hi to Amy and I when you come out there if you're out on Friday.
1: You never know where we're going to be, though, because we're going to be running around everywhere.
0: I can tell you this much. We're getting more of that ice cream that we got last year. That ice cream was so good. Do you remember that hard pack ice cream we waited in line
1: where
0: forever?
1: Where did we go for that?
0: It is right behind where the merry-go-round is.
1: Oh, yes, yes, yeah. Yeah, that was
0: Trust me,
1: really
0: I'm not
1: good.
0: Missing out on that one this year.
1: You're like, I remember the spot, and we are going back there.
0: Yep, I got my overalls all ready.
1: Yeah, you were really boring, though. You just got vanilla.
0: Yeah, but
1: I
0: it was so
1: right.
0: good.
1: Yeah, I know, but spice it up a little bit.
0: Do you want me to bring like my own toppings? Be like,
1: no,
0: look,
1: I don't want you to be like jerky. That. No, don't ready be weird. Don't be weird.
0: Wait, you don't want, like, I've got all those extra pockets when I'm wearing my overalls.
1: I know,
0: and I'm
1: worried
0: not filling
1: about
0: them
1: that.
0: With tools. I don't have any steam tools.
1: We've got news coming up next year. This is It Takes Two. Join the conversation anytime at 3527. Oh my gosh, this steam text messages, they're coming in.
0: Yeah, don't forget steam and then the number of tickets that you're looking for so we can know how many that you're looking for.

0: you can give him my best, but just know.
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3: KFGO News, it's 81 degrees and sunny in Fargo-Moorhead at 1:30. I'm Nate Cohen. West Fargo police are asking the public's help identifying two suspects in a burglary earlier this month. Police say that the burglary happened at a home on August 17th near the 1200 block of Cheyenne Street at 10 p.m. The property owner is offering a reward for information that leads to the arrest of the person responsible. You can see a photo of the suspects on our website, kfgo.com. Anyone with information is being asked to contact the West Fargo Police Department. You can also submit anonymous tips on the department's website. With North Dakota set to receive millions less than its neighbors in the $17 billion lawsuit settlement with Meta over unfair and addictive social media features, Attorney General Drew Wrigley says the decision was made to withdraw North Dakota's name from the lawsuit. The Attorney General says withdrawing allowed North Dakota to still receive cash and injunctive relief while avoiding large discovery requests made by the court during the legal process.
4: In the end, total combined, North Dakota is getting about $17.6 million. There are no named victims. We don't have people that we can look at. These aren't damages that are being assessed because we have a category of people that have been injured by it. But we get that nevertheless for having been part of the lawsuit.
3: Wrigley says the North Dakota legislature will decide how the money is spent. He made his comments on News and Views with Joel Heitkamp. 1:31, sunny Fargo-Moorhead. 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
3: 81, sunny. 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The name of the woman who died in a crash where a car struck a house in Fargo on Friday has been released. The Highway Patrol says the vehicle was on University Drive around 3:15 in the morning when it left the road at 13th Avenue South, struck a building, causing the vehicle to become engulfed in flames before spreading to the home. Fire department arrived and put out the flames. They say 30-year-old Sierra Cook of Fargo, she was a passenger in the car, died. The driver, 26-year-old Victor Fairbanks of Moorhead, was taken to the hospital with serious life-threatening injuries. He was then flown to a Minneapolis hospital. Highway Patrol is investigating if charges could be filed against Fairbanks. 50 years ago, Ann Beers made history as one of the first three women to become a Minnesota State Patrol trooper. She remembers the pride and nerves of graduation day.
6: We were so proud and so nervous that we went through our academy, we were graduating, we got our badges pinned on us, and it was like, we made it, we did it. And then this realization comes, you know, that there's three of us.
3: Beers rose through those ranks, eventually becoming the chief of the Minnesota State Patrol. Robert Street between NP and 2nd Avenue South in downtown Fargo will close tomorrow morning at 7. The streets will be repaved. Northbound traffic will be detoured using NP Avenue, Broadway, and 2nd Avenue North. Southbound traffic will be detoured through 2nd Avenue North, Broadway, and NP Avenue. Work is expected to be finished by the end of the day on Friday. KFGO Weather Center forecast. Meteorologist Tom Szymanski is expecting a sunny, hazy, breezy afternoon. West-southwest winds at about 14 to 30 miles an hour. High temperature of 84 degrees later on this afternoon. Clear sky overnight, 56 for the low. West winds under 10. Tomorrow, partly to mostly sunny, 83 for the high temperature. West-northwest winds at 8 to 20. Sunny, 81 right now in Fargo-Moorhead. 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

0: I told Amy today that over the weekend I had this moment where I'm just like, people will buy anything. Because there's a very popular brand of pasta. It comes in a green box.
1: Oh, no, I said...
0: And,
1: yeah, oh, okay. Yeah.
0: And they... And I needed just spaghetti, but I noticed next to spaghetti, they had pot size, which means it was spaghetti noodles that were half
1: broken
0: the length.
1: Half.
0: And I'm like, wait a minute, we can't even let the spaghetti noodles out and break them ourselves and then put them into the pot? Also, the whole point of spaghetti noodles is they're supposed to be kind of long. If I could get longer... In fact, you know what? You know what? Creamette... I actually like double long spaghetti noodles so I could reenact Lady and the Tramp all the time. But isn't that just weird that they're like who demanded that? Like what customer? But you know what? I'm wrong. I'm clearly in the minority on this because they exist and I bet you people buy them all the time and go, "Oh, these people finally listened." That every time I cook spaghetti, there's half of it hanging out of the pot the whole time. Oh. And this just solves all the problems.
1: Yeah, you know, I don't know. I told you how I go about my pasta buying.
0: Like
1: and
0: whatever's the cheapest.
1: Yeah, for someone who is severely loyal, when I can be, to people, to products, to everything, I really lean into whatever's the cheapest when it comes to pasta.
0: Uh-huh.
1: Like, yeah.
0: I'm trying, okay. You said to people and to products. I'm trying to think of what person or type of person your loyalty would be compared to pasta. Like you're like whatever's the cheapest pasta. And I was gonna say like, you know, is it like flirty guys in your 20s? Like you'll take whoever is like showing up and giving you attention.
1: Oh,
0: or is it along the lines of like, you know, postal carrier? I'll take whatever postal carrier that the USPS gives me. Like, what's that one? What's the one that you're not 100% brand loyal to when it comes to a person?
1: When it comes to persons.
0: Yeah.
1: Hmm.
0: Is there out there?
1: Because Mike and I had this whole conversation about, like, loyalty.
0: Oh, so is it maybe me?
1: And no,
0: if you
1: it's
0: like Mike
1: not,
0: so much,
1: no.
0: Why don't you marry him? This is, like, the fourth time you brought him up today. You're trying to send me some kind of a message?
1: No,
0: I get it. Mike is a great co-host, and he's so much fun. And he never makes me go someplace for lunch I don't want to go.
1: I am dying. No, what?
0: No, you and Mike were having a great conversation on the best day of It Takes Two.
1: No.
0: The best day ever of It Takes Two.
1: I'm not even going to talk about it.
0: Do you know
1: anymore.
0: What we didn't even talk about?
1: What?
0: Do you know that Wednesday, we were only together Wednesday of last week, and it was a day that we should have celebrated.
1: What?
0: Because... The first time I ever co-hosted It Takes Two, the anniversary of that, was August 29th.
1: Was it really?
0: Yeah, when it was still It Takes Two with Jack and Amy.
1: I remember when I stopped you in the hallway and asked you if you would...
0: I was so excited.
1: Were you?
0: I was. I think that it was fun being on an FM, but really, this is where I wanted to be if I was going to stay in radio, right? I wanted to have conversations and have spotlight things.
1: That's so
0: funny. And so,
1: funny.
0: Yeah, you asked me if I'd be willing to
1: do remember that.
0: I was totally scared because I was used to, you got to fill 90 seconds, and now you're like, how long is this break? 10 minutes?
1: I do.
0: What? What are we going to talk about for 10
1: minutes? I do remember you looking at me and going, every time you turn on the mic, you just have something to say.
0: Mm-hmm.
1: And I go... Yeah, JJ, that's a job. Yeah. Yep, buckle up, buddy.
0: I had also never been like, because there's in front, just so everyone knows, so in front of me, there's a microphone, but there's also two buttons, one that says on and one that says off. And I had never had to push my own button. I'd only been in studios where the board controls that completely. And so I remember being like, am I supposed to push? Do I push this?
1: What do
0: or do you? Do you? And you're like, no, I'll take care of it. And I'm like, okay.
1: When was that?
0: Ooh, August 29th. It would have been 2017. Yeah.
1: Yeah.
0: Wow.
1: 2017.
0: Look at us.
1: It's almost the big 1-0 next year.
0: What are we going to do?
1: We're turning double digits.
0: Yeah.
1: Wow.
0: So that was, I had that on my list of like, I need to bring this up on Wednesday. And we just got too busy on Wednesday.
1: What were we doing?
0: Well, you were obviously dreaming about having Mike as a co-host and how much fun that's going to be. Being like, finally a vacation. I like it when he's gone because then I can have fun shows.
1: That is not
0: I get to talk about old ladies. I get to all that good stuff.
1: We were
0: No, I'm sorry. What were you saying? You and Mike had a great conversation about what?
1: No, I'm done. No, I'm not even going to bring it up. I'm never talking about him again.
0: Oh, okay. Do you want to talk more about loyalty to people? Because that's where we were at before this.
1: He actually wanted me to shut up about you, so it's funny that... You want me to shut up about him. He wants me to shut up about you.
0: JJ usually does this.
1: Right.
0: Like, well, I'm not
1: just
0: JJ.
1: Shut up about
0: JJ. And I'm not Mike.

0: Because they're not supposed to be steamed, they're supposed to be boiled.
1: Hmm.
0: And so I always got into the habit of like, can I just break my noodles in half?
1: I break them all the time. I did not know this was a thing.
0: Yeah. Do you step on cracks?
1: Break your mother's back?
0: Yeah.
1: No, absolutely not.
0: Oh, I also like this one. What if you have a different size pot? Yeah, exactly. Not all pots are made the same. Maybe I'm cooking in a big old stock pot. You don't know me.
1: I
0: got these little wuss noodles.
1: Yeah, this says Italians are insulted by people breaking the spaghetti noodles. Listen, they would be insulted by so many other things, too. I mean, I feel like breaking the spaghetti noodles, I don't know where it would rank on the many things they would be insulted by in terms of what we eat.
0: How long did you take to make your pasta sauce and be like, well, it took me about 10 seconds to open the jar and pour it in. Be like, oh my.
1: How do they feel about Rayos? Because that's my favorite.
0: Is it Nona? Is that how you pronounce it? It's like the Italian word for grandmother, the Nona.
1: Yeah.
0: Like all the Nonas of the world are clutching their hearts right now. Yeah. Oh!
1: And I'm sure we eat all Italian foods incorrectly.
0: So there's actually an interesting thing where they said you need to look at Americanized versions of other cultures' foods.
1: Oh, like what?
0: So pizza, for example, right? So if you went to Italy, pizza looks very, very different than what we've turned it into on the American side of it, right?
1: Well, we're a mess with pizza. Are a mess. I mean, I even hate how we do pizza sometimes.
0: We're like, you like fish? It belongs on a pizza.
1: Right. It's wild.
0: You like marshmallows?
1: Too much.
0: We can find a way to get it on pizza. Sounds good.
1: No, I do support pineapple.
0: But there are many, like Mexican food is another one too, where we've Americanized that Mexican style cuisine. And so I think that pasta has kind of arrived at that point too. It doesn't take a lot to make homemade pasta, and it's good.
1: It's good.
0: Just get yourself one of those little KitchenAid rollers and boom, boom, boom. You know what I like the most is people who do that be like, it barely touches the water and it's done. Doesn't take nearly as long. Yes.
1: Yeah, except look how long it took you to make the noodles.
0: Doesn't take you as long as you think. Just make a little dough. So what you do is you quit your job.

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0: Rest of the day, sunny, hazy, and breezy. We'll make it up to near 84 with a west-southwest wind at 14 to 30. Clear overnight, down to 56, west wind under 10. Tomorrow, partly to mostly sunny, close to 83 with a west-northwest wind at 8 to 20. Then for Wednesday, mostly sunny, low 54 with a high right around 84 with a chance for showers and thunderstorms moving in for Wednesday night. Slight chance for some of that activity on Thursday. Thursday's high near 87.
1: Right now we have 83 degrees at the KFGO studios.
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0: There's a promotional pen that just happened to be in front of this cup here.
1: Mm-hmm.
0: And I won't name the business, but this is their slogan. Do your laundry in 4 minutes. Is that possible?
1: No.
0: I mean, I'm fully invested.
1: Who
0: like,
1: is it?
0: East 10 Laundry.
1: How do you do it in 4 minutes?
0: I feel like we owe them a phone call.
1: Every good washing machine takes about an hour.
0: Right?
1: It takes an hour. I made a rookie mistake. I don't even know what it was, but I washed something red with white things, and I have lots of pink things. Now, pro tip, if you catch it early enough, like there was a black and white shirt that came out, and I was like, that's not supposed to be pink. Now, I didn't put it in the dryer. I didn't hang it to dry. I immediately sprayed it with Dawn Power Wash.
0: Yeah.
1: Put it back in the washing machine. Gone.
0: Really?
1: So I feel like, I think it might have been the flag football jersey, because that was new. Mm-hmm. I didn't account for it when I threw it in with everything, and it was red. So I think that was my rookie laundry mistake. But the things that I caught right out of the washer that had a little bit of pink hue to it, Dawn Power Wash, back in the washing machine, good as new.
0: There's something I hear referred to on...
1: Oh, and I used some bleach.
0: Color safe bleach?
1: It was bleach or color safe. It was some kind of bleach.
0: Have you ever heard of a color catcher that people put into
1: yes,
0: their laundry?
1: I have heard of that.
0: I've never used one before.
1: Also, you can just use a washcloth. I feel like those a white washcloth will also just catch colors for
0: you. You're also not loyal to laundry products.
1: I am loyal to laundry products.
0: Just
1: I'm a Tide and Downy girl.
0: Oh,
1: Tide
0: really?
1: And Downy.
0: Okay.
1: Yes. My only reason for being loyal to Tide and Downy is because my mom is. That's it. I literally came home from college. The first time I came home from college, my freshman year, of course, you bring your laundry home, right? My mom walked up the stairs and she looked at me very dramatically and said, your whites aren't as white as they used to be. You're not using Tide. And from then on, I was like, you got it, Mom.
0: What were you like?
1: I don't know.
0: Were you like, I'm in college, I'm going to rebel. I'm a gain girl now.
1: Okay, I never went that far. But I've never gone back. Like, since that moment, I was like, fine, I am a Tide person. Do not stray from the Tide or Downy.
0: I won't lie that in my early years living in Chicago, I needed to do laundry. And it was late at night. And we had central laundry room. And I didn't have any detergent. And so I thought, you know what? I bet if I use shampoo, it's going to be the exact same effect.
1: Yuck.
0: It
1: you did
0: was
1: not.
0: Not. Not even close.
1: Did you wreck the machine?
0: I don't know.
1: 100% you might have.
0: I mean, I didn't use a lot, but I like a good lather, so I used more, like double
1: then
0: what I would
1: should've.
0: Use in my hair.
1: Oh, gosh.
0: And even that was not, I would probably was not using the creme de la creme of shampoo either.
1: Okay, well, I wasn't that dumb.
0: Yeah. And it left all of my clothes like really streaky. It looked like I had blown
1: Ew.
0: My nose and everything.
1: Yuck.
0: Yeah, it was gross.
1: That's bad. This is It Takes Two. We'll find out what's coming up on Afternoons Live when we come back here on KFGO.
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1: Yeah, Panda. 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
1: Tyler, you can apply for the FBI now. They've loosened.
14: Did you pay attention to what the loosening of those guidelines were? It still wouldn't fit me in that category.
1: You could have encounters with prostitutes.
14: Yeah, that's a for me.
1: You could steal from an employer.
14: Another no.
1: Okay. We don't know that. We don't know your business.
14: Well, I've been working with it for 10 years.
0: Think you could get down to Quantico? Think you could do that? Like, you think you'd do FBI training?
14: When I was younger, I thought about being a detective would be really cool.
0: Yeah.
14: Yeah.
0: Like going a private eye?
14: Yeah.
1: You've got the look. You've got the look.
0: You do.
14: Good.
1: I think I could be one of those people who just follow other people around, like a private investigator, like a PI. Yeah. Like, you could hire me to see if your wife is cheating on you.
0: Take pictures.
1: And I would follow them. Mm-hmm. Yeah.
14: Ever watch the show Cheaters?
1: Because I prowl, remember? Prowling around.
0: Yeah. I had a friend who was on, well, no, I'm not even going to call him a friend. I had an acquaintance who was on the show Cheaters and got busted on the show Cheaters. Yeah. And it's funny because this is an era where... There wasn't, like, streaming and stuff like that. And literally my phone starts blowing up. And they're like, did you see him? Did you see him? Are you watching Cheaters? And I also thought, how many people are watching Cheaters when it airs?
14: Yeah, right. This is not, like, scheduled watching. Yeah. But
1: I don't remember that show.
14: Oh, yeah.
0: Cheaters?
1: What was it on?
14: Literally just somebody would hire this mm-hmm. network, you know, this show, to go see if their significant other was cheating on them. And then confront them.
0: Yeah.
1: Really?
14: Yeah.
0: Because what they would do is they'd bring the evidence back.
1: The show would confront them or the person who
14: both.
1: Is...
14: Both. Both of them would.
0: Like, in all honesty, it had the makings of being a reality show darling at the
1: Hold
0: time,
1: on.
0: Right?
1: Did they follow anybody who wasn't cheating that was doing something weird and they aired that?
14: I don't think they ever made the... cut.
1: Like, yeah. They weren't cheating, but they were on a secret bowling league. You know what I mean? Like, was anyone like, no, they never showed
0: up? I don't think so.
14: I didn't intently watch it, I guess, but I knew of it. I've seen a few episodes.
0: There was an episode where they busted a guy for, like, the second time. And that one I remember being like, yes! Yeah, you did.
14: Get him.
0: Twice on national television, you got busted. You are not relationship material, buddy.
1: Nope.
14: Just seeing those cameras come out of whatever vehicle, like, not again.
0: It's like seeing Chris Hansen walk into your kitchen and, like, and not thinking there's any problem right away, being like, Chris Hansen's here. Wow. Dateline.
1: Hey, guys.
0: Yeah. Take a seat. What's coming up on Afternoons Live?
14: We're at North of the Border to visit with our friends at CJOB about the sentiment that's going on up in Canada with this back
1: Richard
14: and forth.
1: Richard Cloutier?
14: Yes, ma'am.
1: Man, it's been a minute since we've chatted with him.
14: Yeah.
1: I'm so glad.
14: It's time to get him back on these airwaves.
1: I'm so, glad.
14: Visit with him. Also, Ballard's, a week from today, I'm going to be up on the fishing trip. They've opened up a couple more spots. So if people want to have a last second trip,
1: is it because you want JJ and I to come?
14: Yes, yeah, come on up.
1: It'd be fun.
0: Scotty Brewer was making fish this weekend, and they've got good and caught. It's a type of shore lunch. It's an off different version of shore lunch. It looks so good, and I keep wanting to know when Brewer and Agri are going to invite me out for one of the fish fries.
1: What? Someone said Cheaters was crazy. Remember when the host got stabbed?
0: Yeah.
14: Oh, I forgot about that.
1: I don't remember any of this. I have no recollection of this at all.
0: And it was so trashy.
14: It was like.
0: Is the beginning of that gotcha style reality TV.
1: Yeah. Okay, sorry.
0: Tyler and I watched it.
14: Brian Sean Jones as well today.
1: Okay, we'll be listening.
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16: ABC News, I'm Chuck Sievertson. President Trump will meet with oil refiners and distributors tomorrow at the White House to discuss expansion of U.S. oil refining as part of efforts to lower gasoline prices. That from a White House official. Update on high beef prices from ABC's Allison Kosick.
17: The Trump administration is expected to announce new rules this week to make it easier for cattle ranchers to process their own meat and sell directly to consumers without USDA inspections. Some producers say cutting red tape could help. Others are pushing back. The South Dakota Cattlemen's Association saying food safety is not red tape.
16: Two people are dead, over a dozen others missing in the Grand Canyon flooding. There's no cell service in parts of the canyon, delaying word from survivors that they're okay. Hundreds of families in Nepal and abroad wait for news of their loved ones missing in the Nepal-Tibet flood disaster. Thousands are missing. This is ABC News. President Trump now working to appeal to business owners in the North as the trade war with Canada continues. ABC's Allison Kosick.
17: Trump calling for Canadian companies that are doing business with America to move to the U.S. immediately, saying many of them moved out years ago due to stupid U.S. leadership. Trump promising no tariffs if they move back.
16: A shocking first-round exit in the U.S. Open this weekend as Serbian superstar Novak Djokovic flamed out in the first round Sunday, losing to Mariano Navone in a nearly five-hour-long five sets. ESPN commentator John McEnroe.
18: Unfortunately, all great things do eventually come to an end. Yes, here's another cliche. Father Time is undefeated, and it did finally catch up. He got sick a couple times. It looked like he may have cramped. The back was bothering him. It all went south in the end.
16: It was the first time the Serbian left after the first round. Chuck Sievertson, ABC News.
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24: Sunny skies, 84 degrees in the Fargo-Moorhead area. For KFGO News, I'm Darren Selvig. A bedroom fire displaced residents in a Moorhead apartment early this morning, but quick action by firefighters kept the damage contained. Crews responded to the 900 block of 24th Avenue South just before 2 a.m., firefighters found heavy smoke and flames in a single bedroom, but put out the blaze quickly. Tenants of the unit were displaced, but the other residents were cleared to return to their homes. The fire appears to have been an accident. Nobody was hurt. Mike Lindell's recount effort in the Republican gubernatorial primary earlier this month has been rejected by the Minnesota Supreme Court.
2: Lindell claimed he was going to pay the $825,000 needed for the recount, but also said he would be withholding the payment as the deadline to submit the request loomed, accusing the Secretary of State's office of proposing an unlawful recount process. The MyPillow founder finished second behind Minnesota House Speaker Lisa Damith in the race. The Minnesota Supreme Court found Lindell's claims were without merit and said the state-approved recount plan was within the law.
24: Reporter Mark Fry. There's a big road closure in front of a Moorhead school on the first day of classes today. 40th Avenue South from 14th to 20th Streets South is shut down for the day. Work is being done on a roundabout near Reinertsen Elementary after 9-year-old Adam Amin was struck and killed by a city truck in July of 2025. The driver, Victor Port, is charged with failing to yield to a pedestrian in a crosswalk and operating the truck without a proper license. Well, as students head back to class, experts say anxiety is common. University of Minnesota psychiatrist Dr. Katie Lindgren says the transition can be a major source of stress.
3: It's definitely a big time of transition, whether you're going back to school at the same school, you're starting school for the first time, changing school. So there's lots of things that are kind of up in the air. And most importantly, it's a big change from most everybody's summer schedule.
24: She adds families can ease the transition by gradually shifting back to school year bedtimes and daily routines. And a dry August is creating some late-season concerns for farmers. Minnesota Agriculture Commissioner Tom Peterson says corn and soybeans could use more rain as they approach maturity.
4: We'll have a decent crop in southern Minnesota, but the rest of the state's going to be down quite a bit, and which is unfortunate because, man, we started out nice.
24: The latest U.S. drought monitor shows most areas of Minnesota and North Dakota listed as abnormally dry to extreme drought. And in our forecast from the KFGO Weather Center now, for this afternoon, sunny, breezy, high of 84 degrees, west-southwest winds 14 to 30 miles an hour. Tonight, clear skies, low of 56, and tomorrow, partly to mostly sunny, high of 83, west-northwest winds 8 to 20 miles an hour tomorrow. Right now, 84 degrees under sunny skies in Fargo-Moorhead. I'm Darren Selvig, News Radio, KFGO.
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0: Let's kick off this week with a personal question, shall we? Good afternoon. I'm Tyler Axe's here. Eric Johnson's producing. Good afternoon. Live is going to be with you at 5 o'clock. Got a very busy show, but I want to ask a very personal question first. Would you do something in error at the house that's going to negatively impact your significant other? Do you immediately pick up the phone and call and explain what happened, or do you wait till they get back from wherever they are to explain in person?
1: I mean,
0: depends.
1: Yeah. Okay. So I don't know
0: context
1: the dynamic. I don't know the context around this, but I don't know the dynamic. For us, like, the calls typically mean big news one way, shape, or form, okay. Right? So I feel like if it is a phone call out of context, that the immediate, like, anxiety will bubble up. So it might be better to wait until there's an opportunity for an in-person.
0: I think I just ripped the Band-Aid off. In fact, I had to do that this weekend.
1: Okay.
0: We're talking fish fries during the crosstalk with It Takes Two. JJ was talking about how Scott Brewer's making some fantastic fish. I had told you about this last week. I can't wait to get up to the camper because we're going to have a fish fry. The whole campsite's going to get together. Great idea. We're winding things down. And it's time for everybody just to kind of relax, enjoy the last few weeks that we've got. And, of course, we figure, well, we will, you know, bring something, you know, a side dish, which means, you know, and she prides herself because she's a great cook. And she spent all this time Saturday morning making a couple of things, one of them being pickle rolls, right?
1: Yep.
0: And I look around the campsite and I'm like, it is pretty quiet on this Saturday to be having a community fish fry. And we still just went about our business. And then she stops, she goes, are you sure it's this weekend and not next Saturday, which is the Saturday of Labor Day weekend? I go, that is a great point. That would make a lot more sense. So I had the date wrong. Okay, that's not the goof up.
1: No, that happens.
0: Okay, yes, it was. That was the first.
1: That happens to all of us.
0: Yep. But we figured, okay, she put all this time and effort into making these dishes. Then we could just still, you know, go to our friends and say, hey, look, you know, she spent all this time, and you can have some of this because it's way too much just for the two of us. She goes out with family and friends, and they go golfing at one of the sites. And I got done doing some stuff around the camper. I'm like, man, those pickle rolls sound pretty good.
1: Yeah.
0: Had them on the counter.
1: We're starting to drift away from forgivable.
0: Yes, had them on the counter. And in my pocket, after I think I had eaten the fourth one, so my hand was still out of my mouth, my phone vibrates. So I go down to reach for my phone and hit the lid of that container, in which every single one of them goes flying onto a very dirty floor.
1: Yeah, you got the dog, so...
0: It's
1: at the lake, so there's dirt and dust
0: there
1: involved.
0: There was no salvaging what was there. Turns out she was the one that texted me. So after I got it off my chest of words that I figured, okay, this was a rage-inducing moment, I called her and I just explained it right away.
1: Yep.
0: And understandably, there was a few moments of silence after that. All I was forgiven. But it seemed like, you know what, I'm just ripping this Band-Aid off. And instead of waiting for a couple hours and she gets home thinking, man, you know what sounds good? Those pickle rolls I spent all morning making. And, hey, I got something to tell you. They're in the garbage because of my clumsiness.
1: Yep. You did the right thing.
0: You call. You just call right away. You don't wait.
1: You take care of it. You also, in that situation, and I'm not saying you didn't do this, but I'm just making it clear for the listeners, there is zero other blame, right? It is, I screwed up, I goofed up,
0: entirely.
1: It was my fault, I did it. Like, you don't be like, well, if you hadn't texted me, stay as far away from that as you possibly can.
0: That would have been sleeping in the shed territory.
1: Just, you own that, you eat it, and it is, I'm stupid, well, you're smart.
0: Whatever it is you need from me the rest of the weekend, don't be afraid to ask. Because you've earned it after wasting all that money and time, only for me to be clumsy. And I mean, this was enough for dozens of people.
1: And the whole works went over.
0: Everything was all over that floor.
1: Oh, no. Did you attempt to catch on the way down?
0: No, I didn't. Because, you know, when you have something on a plate or a bucket, no matter how heavy it is, it's going to end up face down. It always does. It never lands back onto the plate, or whether it's cake or anything. So, and there are individual pieces that scattered throughout the kitchen. I mean, I don't know how quick I was trying to answer this text in my pocket, but it must have been at lightning quick speed with how much force I hit that container with. It was just dumb. But JJ talking about the fish fry, I figured I just better rip that off. Tyler, give them money. Tell them to go somewhere else and get it fixed as fast as possible. If that doesn't work, be prepared to sleep on the couch. There was no fixing this.
1: Nope. This one you just owned.
0: It was me. I'm dumb. I beg forgiveness. And thankfully, she was very quick to forgive that mistake.
1: Yep. Because you made the correct choice. And you, not that you would have had to call and tell her. I mean, you could have texted and be like,
0: no, this,
1: I screwed up.
0: I don't think that could have been even conveyed in a text. You have to do the step-by-step of how it happened, right?
1: The rundown.
0: Yeah, I need to clear the air of all this. I got one more story from this weekend.
1: Oh, boy.
0: This isn't me. This is an observation. Because, like many of you, if you go away for the weekend, the last thing you want to do when you get back home is, like, clean or cook, right?
1: Yes.
0: So, what's great is there's a lot of places in town, half-price pizzas. On Sundays, probably anticipating that crowd that I am now a part of. Like, I just want something that's going to be quick, easy for us, and they decided to give you a discount. I was at a place. We got back, and we decided, let's go out and have half-price pizza at a spot. I've never seen this in my life, and I hope I never see this again. I had to go use the facilities.
1: Okay. If we're thinking of the same place that would have those half price.
0: It was in this metro area. It was not.
1: Gotcha. Okay.
0: And as not getting into any details, but I'm standing. Okay. And there are two of those options available. And somebody comes in, stands at the availability next. And in one hand has a Busch Light. In the other hand is eating a piece of his pizza that he brought into the public restrooms. While he is also using the facilities. And then refused to do everything that I told you about shaming people, walked right on out of there. And all I can think of is one terrible disgusting.
1: Was there pizza left on the way out?
0: Yes, he was still eating it on the way out.
1: So this was a fresh slice.
0: It was, absolutely.
1: This wasn't like, I've got one bite left, I'm going to pop it in my mouth on the walk to the bathroom, take care of business, come out. This is my bathroom pizza.
0: Yes.
1: I'm taking it for the time I spend in the bathroom.
0: And all I could think was, okay, because the last part that you're supposed to do when you're done wasn't accomplished. So I hope that was not a community whole pizza
1: now,
0: pie.
1: I'm not saying you should have watched, but I am curious if it was, because there was a beer involved too, if I'm remembering the first part of your story.
0: That was placed on a counter.
1: Was,
0: don't bring food into the rest
1: was
0: area.
1: Was the pizza held in this specific person's mouth while they prepared to take care of business?
0: Those details I was not caring about at all. I wanted to get out of there as quickly as possible.
1: We set it on the tank lid. We set it on the tank lid.
0: No, I'm guessing it was held by teeth is what I'm
1: What could be so urgent?
0: I don't know. I have no idea. I hope to never, ever, ever, ever see anything even remotely close to that in my life again. And I made it almost 40 full years without witnessing that. And I hope I can get through at least the next 40 to 50, however long that we have left, without ever witnessing that again. Do not be that guy, please. 35270 is the Adventure RV Text Club. Here's what's coming up today. We're going to be joined by Danielle DeWitt, Ballard's Resort. A week from today, many of you are going to be joining me up at Ballard's, up on Lake of the Woods. Going to look forward to that. There's a lot of you going. They've opened up a couple more spots, so we figured, hey, why not tell people that if they got, you know, Labor Day through next Thursday, if you just want to take a couple extra days, extend that holiday break, we got room for you up at Ballard, so she's going to explain that for you. Brian Sean, he's going to be a part of our weekly roundtable. I think Derek Hansen is going to join us as well. We got a lot to cover when it comes to the weekend that was in sports. NDSU, Bison looked impressive with their FBS debut. That dome was rocking. There was a new life to the fans up at the Fargo Dome this weekend. I was watching the CBS broadcast, as I just told you, after I got done cleaning up pickle rolls all over the floor. I watched that from the lakeside up there. But CBS, the commentary was pretty special, I thought. So we'll talk about that. Also, well, they had to whittle it down to 53-man roster in the NFL. The Vikings decided to have four quarterbacks. Jack Strand, Of course, from MSU, makes the Falcons roster, which I don't think anybody is surprised by, but we got to acknowledge how great that is because of the preseason that he had. Postseason hopes for the Twins look to be diminishing, if not outright out the window. We'll talk with him about that and a variety of other things. Also this hour, we're heading up north of the border. Richard Cloutier with CJOB in Winnipeg. I want to visit with him as a broadcaster, what he's hearing from his neighbors up in Canada about this back and forth between the United States and Canada. Many of you are pointing out that, hey, look, if this is going to be a trade war, this is going to impact Canada way more than the United States economically. I agree. I think they acknowledge that as well. One of my questions is, are Canadians willing to suffer the economic pains for national pride against this administration? That's all coming up and more when we return here on Afternoons Live.

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1: I'm very important. 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
6: Summer storms bring hail, rain, and strong winds. Count on us for latest weather updates. 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

0: This question is appropriate to make up for the food hitting the floor. Did you at least scrub the floor? Texter, every surface area in that camper was spotless by the time she returned. The dishes were done. They were placed where they were supposed to be. The floor, countertops, table, everything was scrubbed. So I tried to make up for it as much as I possibly could have. And the short window I had until she returned from the golf trip. Tyler, I saw a talking head saying that the terrorists are attempting to distract from the Natalie situation. Oh, the Natalie Harp, who, of course, is the individual that is tied to the hip of the president. I've been asking why we're doing this. I know a lot of people say, oh, distract from the Epstein files. That's why we're in this war in Iran. All these things. I'm going to ask Richard what they're hearing up there as to why. Because I get very few texts in to this show from a lot of my Republican listeners defending it. And the back and forth, in particular to places like North Dakota, is staggering. Or could be if we see this thing through. 80% of our trade in this state is with Canada. And we're talking billions of dollars. I reached out to the Department of Commerce in North Dakota earlier today, and they just wanted to direct me to the trade office. When I wanted to ask about the business climate and some of those local business impacts, but they felt that there were more expertise in the trade office. As I mean, I get it. It's about trade. I was hoping to get a different kind of angle from on-the-ground business climate. But we'll try to get the trade office on in North Dakota to talk a little bit more about the numbers, I guess, in this case, when it comes to just that trade. But when I saw over the weekend this quote, he's in serious trouble in farm country. He being Trump, and Trump is us, I'm not very optimistic. And, of course, that's in relation to the upcoming midterm elections, being in trouble in farm country. And I saw that quote, and that quote was from North Dakota U.S. Senator Kevin Cramer. It tells me that there is the changing of winds right now about some of the diehard support in places like North Dakota that have tried to excuse away some of the policy decisions of this administration. You've got, of course, this trade war that we're now engaged in with Canada. A spot like North Dakota, people are paying attention. Okay, it's troublesome. We've got this war in Iran that has now bubbled all up all over again over the last 24, 48 hours. That, of course, has ruined some of the supply chain. You've got the Russian-Ukraine war, of course, that has impacted diesel prices, fertilizer, all these things, that the inputs have gone through the roof. And some of our other markets, who are, of course, you listening to me right now, perhaps out there in the combine or in the shop getting things ready for the next field to be taken care of out there, know that some of those buyers haven't exactly been purchasing. So all these variables are starting to be felt and acknowledged. And I've noticed now over this weekend, and perhaps maybe I clicked on something, so I'm just seeing more and more of it the way social media works. But there's been social media videos from farmers across the Midwest here. I don't know that any of them identified from like North Dakota, West Central Minnesota, or South Dakota for that matter. But trying to, one, take issue with some of the decisions that are taking place right now. Two, trying to say, well, look, it shouldn't matter that I voted for him to be president again, which, of course, has been the back and forth from many of you in the conversation about, well, look, this is what they voted for. And I've been pushing back that I know of a lot of farmers that did not vote for him to get reelected. But this is where we find ourselves, and now you've got some of these farmers that are trying to make the case that you shouldn't be purchasing, like pork because of the beef situation, just stick it to some of these ranchers, which I don't intend to do. I tell all of you where I go and get my beef. and you hear about them every Thursday here on Afternoons Live. I know where it's raised. I know where it's processed. I know all the variety of locations that I can purchase it, not only in Fargo, but in Minnesota and other places in North Dakota. So I'm not getting to that point, but it seems like this is starting to back up on some of those in the acknowledgement of where things kind of rest. Tyler, I think Kramer being honest tells me maybe he will not run again. Well, he's not up this time. I think, is he up in the next 2 years, or is it Hovind's turn? I don't recall. I think it is Kevin Kramer's turn to be on the ballot in the next, the 2028 election. Don't quote me on that. I don't have the old schedule. I know that he's let it be known that he's not a sure lock in to run again. I mean, at some point, reality's got to set in at some point, right? When it comes to trying to carry this veil of how great things are when people are going out to the grocery store, you're trying to work the books out on the farm and realize that, hey, this isn't how it was supposed to be. This isn't what was promised to us on, yeah, do I dare say affordability or being able to just make a living without having the government interfere with it when it comes to agriculture. So it stood out to me that it was Kevin Kramer, who, of course, has been very loyal to this president since day one, wanted the hug on the stage at the O'Leary Center, coming out and saying, yeah, he's in deep trouble. And there's a reason why people are looking not only at the House, but potentially the Senate going blue. I'm still not convinced that the Senate switches hands as far as leadership. But more and more people whom are the analysts are saying there's a very real possibility it could if Democrats don't get in their own way. Which, again, back to square one for me, that's why I'm not as optimistic as some of those others are trying to say. Tyler, I was at the game. It was amazing. Tell me about the broadcasters on TV. What did they have to say? I will. The 4 o'clock hour, we're going to really dive into the weekend that was in sports. That professional broadcast from CBS telling the story about NDSU, talking about this program, talking about this very area. Remember when we say that sports is pretty much the porch to the university and the community? Well, it was on display on CBS, and I'll explain in the 4 o'clock hour here of Afternoons Live.
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5: 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The drug is Kratom. It's dangerous, addictive, and can cause serious health problems or death. What's worse, it's even available at places our kids can get it, like gas stations and convenience stores. Fortunately, Attorney General Drew Wrigley and Governor Kelly Armstrong recognize the threat and are doing something about it. Wrigley and Armstrong know we need to protect our children and vulnerable North Dakotans from Kratom, because that's what neighbors do. Thanks to Attorney General Wrigley and Governor Armstrong's leadership, a special session of the legislature is beginning September 2nd to tackle the Kratom crisis head-on. Call your state legislator today and urge them to protect North Dakotans by voting to ban Kratom during the special session. 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
6: KFGO News, it's 85 degrees now, sunny Fargo-Moorhead at 2:30. I'm Nate Cohn. In a multi-state settlement with Meta last week over addictive features on social platforms, it was announced that North Dakota will receive $17.6 million as part of that settlement. Minnesota received $214 million in the settlement. South Dakota will receive at least $53 million. North Dakota Attorney General Drew Wrigley says the state received a smaller amount in the settlement because they joined states like Michigan, Georgia, and Montana from withdrawing their name from the lawsuit. Wrigley says this was done because it did not exclude North Dakota from seeking relief in the lawsuit, but did stop what he called burdensome requests in the legal process.
7: A discovery order that was issued by a magistrate judge in California that basically ordered the state AG to be responsible for these massive state government-wide discovery requests.
6: Wrigley says the differences in the distribution of funds was unexpected, but says the suit did achieve its goal of protecting young users from unfair practices and features. The North Dakota legislature is expected to decide how that money is spent. West Fargo police are asking the public's help identifying two suspects in a burglary earlier this month. Police say that the burglary happened at a home August 17th near the 1200 block of Cheyenne Street at 10 p.m. The property owner is offering a reward for information that leads to the arrest of the person responsible. You can see a photo of the suspects on our website, kfgo.com. Anyone with information is asked to contact West Fargo police. Anonymous tips can also be submitted by text or on the department's website. It's 2:32 now, 85 degrees. 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
6: Sunny, 85 degrees. 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The chairman of the North Dakota Senate Appropriations Committee says it appears that the state will have more money in the bank than what they believed. Williston Republican Senator Brad Beckedahl says it appeared the state was going to be behind in the projections, especially in oil and gas revenues.
9: We've now rebounded from that because the prices and our production's held steady. So I think we're going to meet or exceed our revenue projections for the biennium. That's going to put us in a position where we will probably have more strategic investment monies to put out there for capital projects. And we're also going to have more legacy fund interest earnings, legacy fund earnings, because more money is going into that fund as well.
6: Beckedahl says this does not mean that Governor Kelly Armstrong will be backing off of his guidelines for budgeting given to state agencies. He says that means matching ongoing revenue with ongoing cost. He says the legislature has been using the Strategic Investments and Improvements Fund to balance the state budget. A substantial portion of oil and tax money goes into that fund. And the Minnesota Department of Natural Resources is encouraging that people give their trees some water, the DNR says. Newly planted trees are especially vulnerable to drought conditions and should receive 15 to 25 gallons of water each week during extended dry periods. Established trees can also benefit from supplemental watering to reduce stress and help prevent damage from insects and disease. The DNR recommends watering slowly, mulching properly, and checking local watering restrictions to help keep trees healthy. In your forecast from the KFGO Weather Center, sunny, hazy, breezy afternoon, high temperature of 87 degrees. We're at 85 right now. West-southwest winds at about 14 to 30 miles an hour. Clear sky overnight, 56 for the low. West winds under 10. Tomorrow, partly to mostly sunny, 83 for the high. West-northwest winds at 8 to 20. Sunny, 85 right now. 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
10: Here are your political insights from ABC News. With the cost of living a major political issue ahead of the midterm elections, President Trump is touting the U.S. deal with Venezuela on helping develop its oil reserves as a way to lower gasoline prices. But oil analysts say that's unlikely, partly because Venezuela's refining capacity has declined for decades and could take years to rebuild. And says ABC's Stephen Portnoy,
11: Venezuela's constitution, which says that the oil of Venezuela belongs to the state and its ownership can't be transferred. So if there is any lingering legal or political complication, it could be a long time before this deal has any impact on prices at the pump here.
10: A flap continues with Health Secretary Robert F. Kennedy Jr. accusing Pennsylvania officials of giving insufficient information to determine whether two deaths in Lancaster County, one of an infant, are linked to measles. State health officials dispute that, saying the two deaths were Measles Associated. Those are your political insights. Chuck Sievertson, ABC News.
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0: couple of weeks, a lot of you have been asking the question, why? Why is this administration all over again trying to start this trade war with our friends of the North in Canada? We've had conversations with, well, North Dakotans, Minnesotans, people running for Congress. But I want to visit with somebody who can give us some insight to what is being discussed on the north side of that border. To do that, we have a good friend, Richard Klucher, who is with CJOB in Winnipeg, joining us right now. Richard, welcome back to After News Live. How are you?
1: Always a pleasure. I am well.
0: Good, good. I wish we were having conversations about some fun things. Unfortunately, I keep reaching out because I need to get an understanding of what's being discussed with our family and friends north of this border of North Dakota into Canada about this latest tension between our administration and Canada. What are you hearing up there, Richard?
1: Well, it is about trade. And, you know, back in the day, we had this free trade agreement that was negotiated with the United States. And under Trump 1.0, it got renegotiated again. And, you know, the U.S. president is reshaping the American economy and the world economy. And when you do that, the way he's looking to attract more businesses south of the border and jobs, it's kind of divergent. Well, it is divergent to the whole idea of a North American free trading bloc. So there's been one-off agreements with various countries. And Canada being a large trading partner, we have a lot of our systems are integrated. The best illustration of that is in autos, is that there are certain plants that are located in Ontario, and cars and parts move freely or used to move freely across the border. And then ultimately that product would be sold in North America. Same thing, you'd have certain plants for certain vehicles made in the United States, and that would move freely. Well, the U.S. president is trying to change that. And right now, depending on who you believe, we walked away from the table because we thought it was too restrictive and not a good deal for Canada. And as it sometimes with the U.S. president takes things a bit too personally and decides in the middle of the night to go to social media, and in this case, changing the name in the United States, and the president has that right, very much like what he did with Gulf of Mexico, the Gulf of America, and now instead of Lake Ontario, it's Lake America. And interestingly enough, in some Google maps here in Canada, it's showing up as Lake America. And we're tired of it, you know, we're kind of tired of it. You don't see the Manitoba plates and Grand Forks and Fargo that you used to. Mm-hmm. A lot of people have decided that, you know, unfair to North Dakota that we're not traveling to the United States. About a month ago, I was in Grand Forks and in Minnesota. We decided to spend some money and some time out that way. And, you know, it's amazing. You get into conversations with people and how many times people apologize to you when they come here or we go there. They apologize. They say, we love you. You know, so we get that. But the way out of this, I'm not sure there is a way out of this simply because I think there's been a permanent reworking of at least the economic relationship between the two nations. And that's fine. We're learning a very valuable lesson on this side of the border.
0: Well, I've noted how with Premier Carney talking about the fact that there might be some economic pain, right? I mean, we in North Dakota, 80% of our trade is with you up on that side of the border. And I've been trying to get some figures, and I'm going to continue to try to do that in North Dakota because I have not heard much defense of this action from the listeners here of After News Live. But to have Carney basically saying, you know, we're going to be in this and we're prepared for any pain economically it might be. And we can talk about Ford's comments about a state and how much he's got on his rear end for the president of the United States can be kissing. But I bring all this up, Richard, because the expectation that I've heard is, well, Canada is going to have more of the brunt of this than the United States.
1: Yeah, we will.
0: Yeah, Canadians willing to suffer that economic pain for national pride, saying, hey, look, enough's enough. We're tired of this.
1: Yeah, and it's beyond national pride, right? It really is a reworking of the economy in many ways. And so that there is this Buy Canadian movement, that there is, we're looking for other trading partners. But let's face it, Canada and the United States are attached at the hip. And at some point, there's going to be a resolution to this. Even today, there was a recognition that at a meeting of finance ministers next week, in the weeks ahead in North Carolina, there's going to be a chat kind of between, you know, senior people in Canada and the United States. No one's going to win. We'll get hurt hard in this $28 billion situation, tariff situation, steel, aluminum, et cetera. There are some premiers here, Ontario being the biggest voice, saying that we should use energy. We help fuel about 60% of your oil comes from us, and that we could do that through export taxes, et cetera. The premiers of Alberta and Saskatchewan, no, we're not going that route. We don't want to go that route. And I don't think the prime minister wants to go to that route anytime

0: haven't been hit as hard as we anticipated. As a result of this, we're already starting to trade with other nations. We're trying to reduce interprovincial trade barriers as well in this. But at some point, if this trade war continues, northern U.S. states that trade with Canada, like North Dakota, are going to get hit. And Canadian provinces right now, it's mostly Ontario and British Columbia to a certain extent that are getting hit, and Quebec. Manitoba, we've largely been able to weather the storm. But if the entire free trade agreement were to end, that would be punishing on both sides of the border. The majority of our trade is still integrated on hogs, on so many agriculture items. That is unaffected by this dispute. But, you know, we'll see what happens in the months to come. I do reckon at some point in the months ahead, we'll get down and there'll be some sort of accommodation or deal. But the perspective from here is that such a deal has to have the U.S. president win something that he can walk away and say, you know, he's victorious and he helped, you know, teach Canada a lesson. And we're humble enough to kind of understand that.
1: You got at times too humble, I would say, from the North Dakota Knights perspective to knowing how our Canadian friends are. I mean, I'd be outraged by this back and forth if I were up there. In fact, as an American, I'm embarrassed about the whole Lake America thing. When I'm seeing Carney and your premiers going through line by line of, okay, this is what the economic formula could be. And meanwhile, we had a map in the White House of MS Paint having Lake America over Lake Ontario. It just seems so childish. I'm sorry.
0: Manitoba's premier had a great joke about this, Wapkinu. He said, and compared it to, you know, when you see an old rock star playing at a casino that had a hit 50 years ago. And in U.S. President Trump's case, that hit was, you know, the Gulf of Mexico as soon as he got reelected. And now he's trying to go back into his song chart and use that once again. It's just kind of sad and it's tired. And it's come across that way. Canoe got lots of laughs about that. But having said that, you know, to be ridiculing the U.S. president is not necessarily the best thing we want to do. We want a smart deal. We want a good deal. I think people are behind the prime minister on this. And that, while they get, we don't have any beefs with the fine people of North Dakota and the United States. We get that. And we understand. And thank you very much for your outrage. But, you know, we're saying, is that outrage going to be expressed at the ballot box in the midterms? That's going to be a real sign for us, whether or not you see Republicans lose as a result of that. Or is this just an issue that, you know, comes up on talk shows but doesn't really affect Americans? We'll see. We'll see come November.
1: Well, what's interesting about that, before I let you go, you know, I mean, the state that I'm in, we have three federal delegate members, two senators and a congresswoman, and one of our two senators, Kevin Cramer, who has been very, very loyal to this president, came out this week and said, yeah, he's in trouble in farm country. You know, basically saying he's not optimistic about some of the chances of retaining the Senate, which if you had have asked me at the beginning of this year, and even right now, I'm still not convinced that the Senate flips over, and I won't bore you with the American Democratic Party right now, but to hear that from our Republican U.S. Senator Kevin Cramer, that the president's in trouble in farm country, tells me a lot about what might be coming up in the midterms there, Richard.
0: Yeah, and Cramer's got a good barometer for it. I don't think the Republicans lose the Senate either, but I think there are certain Democrats that are going to give them the run for the money. But yet you lose both houses, then you're going to get a somewhat neutered U.S. president. Even if you lose the House, there'll be some more checks and balances there. But we look at this right now, we shake our head and we go, you know, what's next from this? You know, certainly on my show, I'm trying at times to do Trump-free half hours.
1: Tough to at times like this. I understand that, but because it all gets exhausting. I mean, it really does.
0: But you can't ignore it, right? No. You cannot ignore it.
1: Yeah. Well, it's because it's important. And when we talk about the economic side in particular, and then, of course, just the friendly nature that we've all become accustomed to. I had a fuel driver

0: on this show just a couple of weeks ago was talking about how frequent he has to go across that border of Pembina, you know, to deliver that product, and how, you know, I mean, he loves his friends and colleagues that he's, you know, made and built over these years. And he kind of hung his head a little low at this point, because it's here we go all over again, Richard.
1: Yeah, that's part of it. But again, I think we know the difference. But unfortunately, on the tourism side, we're not spending the money that we used to pre-pandemic in North Dakota and other U.S. states.
0: Richard,
1: Vegas.
0: Yeah, we've seen the numbers out of Vegas, and boy, is it down. And I know that in North Dakota here, we haven't got confirmation, but I know that it has been noted that some of those Winnipeg plates or Manitoba plates aren't making the trip down to places like Fargo or Grand Forks. Richard, I'm up against the clock. I always appreciate your insight. Let's do this again soon, all right?
1: Always a pleasure. Take care.
0: Yeah, you take care as well. That's right. Richard Klucher, CJOB out of Winnipeg. Just need to get his sights or sounds from what he's hearing up there. And of course, his background in political science and journalism, he got a lot of insight for us. Got to get you a weather update from Tall Tom Szymanski. We'll come back and close out the first hour of After News Live next.

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1: Good afternoon. I'm KFGO Chief Meteorologist Tom Szymanski. Sunny, hazy, and breezy the rest of the day. We'll end up within a couple of degrees of 84. West-southwest wind at 14 to 30. Clear overnight, down to 56. West winds under 10. Tomorrow, partly to mostly sunny. We'll try for about 83. The wind tomorrow, west-northwest 8 to 20. With a clear sky tomorrow night, down to about 54. Wednesday, mostly sunny, 84. But there's a chance for showers and thunderstorms rolling in Wednesday night. And a slight chance for some of that activity to hang around for Thursday, meaning a big chance it won't. Otherwise, partly sunny Thursday, high 87. More on that and a look into it through the weekend coming up next hour.
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2: A lot of people ask us how we determine the right amount of manure to apply on our farm. 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How about phosphorus? 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Salt is different than sodium. 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I'm Darren Hefty.
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0: little bit later on this week, we're heading out to Bismarck. That special session is going to start on Wednesday. We'll be out there Thursday getting you all the latest of what was being discussed in the first day and a half, as they're expecting that to be a three-day session. Time will tell if they can get it all done in those 3 days. And then, well, a bunch of us are heading up to Ballard's starting on Monday, and we're going to be visiting with Danielle DeWitt. They've opened up a couple more spots. So if you're wanting to extend that Labor Day break, you can go ahead and give them a call and join us the 7th through the 10th up on Ballard's. That's at Lake of the Woods. This is going to be a great time. Always has been, and I guarantee it will be again this year. This message, I'm not really sure what the angle is here, but I'll read it. Tyler, you can't figure out what people will do. They voted for a rapist, pedophile, and a felon. To think they're going to do the right thing, give me a break. I was saying I don't anticipate that the Senate switches hands today. I don't think that there's going to be enough in the Midwest, which is where I think Kevin Cramer is looking at when he's saying right now, over this weekend, that the president is in serious trouble in farm country. I mean, he's got inside information that they've got internal polls that shows something that isn't of what they had been used to in riding coattails from this individual for the last several years. That something had to have changed. Is it the exhaustion that we just got done talking about with Richard? Is it the economic uncertainty? Which I want to underscore the uncertainty aspect, because I know we talk a lot about agriculture, but that is able to be utilized in small businesses across the region here, especially if you trade across borders, right? I'm not sure what he's seeing or who is indicating right now that, yep, I'm done with him. I can tell you this. I've had a number of self-identified Republicans that acknowledge they voted for him the 3 times, but they are done with him now. And I've asked those individuals who have sent that in by the Adventure RV Text Club, because that's typically how we get your interaction here in the afternoons at 35270. Tell me what it was. I am just genuinely curious if it was the announcement that we're going to be importing beef. Was that the final straw for you? There are so many things that I can personally point to and what my mind would go, but I want to hear it from those that have come to the realization that, you know what, this isn't going the way that we're hoping it would across the board here. But in North Dakota and in West Central Minnesota, one thing that Richard had said, aside from the buying Canada, we're trying to, you know, have some point of pride that we're going to support Canadian businesses up here. You know, if that means, guess what? You're not buying Jack Daniels or Proof Artisan Distillers, because that's one of the fights going on about, you know, the tariffs going in, about American liquor. And they're going to find a Canadian whiskey, which, guess what? There are quite a few of them as well. But more of the targeted impacts going into places that might not be North Dakota and West Central Minnesota is what I heard from Richard. That's going to be over in the Ottawa area because of the way of which now we're trying to draw that line just a little bit thicker. So it's not that free trade for some of the industries that have built on both sides that, hey, look, if you build it here, you can import it up here and there's nothing done here. It just seems to me that there is an exhaustion, because the other thing that I heard from Richard that I know, whether that's Canada, you can go to China, or other trade partners that we've built up some of those relationships, that because of the way of which we've been trying to redo these trade agreements, they're just going elsewhere. Canada's looking at the EU right now, the European Union, to extend some of their trade partnerships there that they might be trying to offset from here. China going to South America to get soybeans. And once those pipelines are built out, I don't know that I'm real confident that they're going to turn around and say, okay, but we'll welcome you back when things change. ABC News and KFGO News are next. More afternoons live to follow.
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4: ABC News, I'm Chuck Sievertson. 65,000 people need emergency aid in the Nepal-Tibet flood disaster, says the UN. Americans are among thousands missing. A school official is hailed as a hero. In Nepal, ABC's Britt Clement.
5: The three-story school, which held more than 900 students that day, the raging floodwaters came crashing in.
6: Some are crying, and we help them to run.
5: But thanks to principal Rajendra Dawabi, incredibly, all made it out alive.
4: Two people are dead, over a dozen others missing in the Grand Canyon flooding. Calling it a matter of exceptional importance, the Trump administration has filed an urgent appeal with the Supreme Court seeking immediate removal of 29 active duty service members who are transgender, even before their case challenging the Pentagon ban heads to trial in January. President Trump will meet with oil refiners and distributors tomorrow to discuss expansion of U.S. oil refining to lower gasoline prices, says a White House official. This is ABC News. Prince Harry has written to the British government to ask for increased security now that he is back in the UK with his family. ABC's James Longman says an independent body will decide.
7: He alleges in a letter that the committee which allocates security did not warn him of a possible Al-Qaeda threat against him in 2023. And a source close to Harry is quoted as saying, with his return home, the game has changed. The first duty of a government is to protect its citizens, and that includes Harry and his wife and children.
4: Abbott is putting a new liquid infant formula with a whole milk on the market. It's premixed, the only whole milk option available in the U.S. ABC News medical correspondent Yuri Benajud.
8: Doctors say breastfeeding is appropriate till about the age of two, but they also acknowledge it's not always possible. It's a key reason why many parents today are looking forward to having yet another option to help feed their infants. And as always, parents should talk to their pediatrician about what's right for their baby.
4: Latest on baby formulas. Chuck Sievertson, ABC News.
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13: We have sunny skies, 86 degrees in Fargo Moorhead. For KFGO News, I'm Darren Selvig. Hennepin County's attorney says that local prosecutors aren't backing down on state charges against an ICE agent who was freed from jail in Texas.
14: Hennepin County Attorney Mary Moriarty is speaking out for the first time after ICE agent Christian Castro was released from a Texas jail. Castro faces four felony assault counts and one count of falsely reporting a crime for shooting an immigrant in the leg in Minneapolis in January. With the federal government declining to press charges and Texas Governor Greg Abbott investigating his fugitive status, Moriarty warns that Castro could flee justice, but confirms her office will still pursue state charges.
15: This was a minor setback, obviously, but we still are optimistic that at some point here the court is going to make Abbott or order Abbott to actually sign that paperwork.
14: Moriarty says her team is keeping his state warrant active and banking on a judge to force Texas Governor Greg Abbott's hand on the extradition paperwork.
15: You know, the judge just didn't tell us in Texas how much time Abbott had to complete what he was claiming he was doing, which was an investigation on whether Castro actually fit the definition of a fugitive. Although the court, in its opinion, actually said the court was doubtful that that was going to be any kind of barrier to extradition.
14: Moriarty says her office will be watching to see if the courts will step in before Castro has the opportunity to flee justice. She adds that this case will not deter her office from prosecuting the ICE officers involved in the fatal shootings of Alex Preti and Renee Good.
13: Reporter Taylor Rivera. Kara Cody Braun will be on the ballot for the North Dakota House in South Fargo's District 11 after receiving enough petition signatures. She was endorsed by the district's Democratic Party after State Representative Liz Conmead died in a plane crash earlier this year. Cody Braun will be on the ballot as an independent, but will campaign with Democratic state senators. She says she will support ethical government, strong public schools, and working families. No Republicans are running for the District 11 House seat. Republican State Representative Jim Casper of Fargo will participate in North Dakota's special session remotely while recovering from a stroke as he continues inpatient physical therapy. The 81-year-old isn't assigned to any committees. Casper wants to attend next year's session in person. Speaker of the House Robin Weiss says that if Casper can't do that, he would encourage him to resign. And back-to-school anxiety doesn't always show up as worry. University of Minnesota psychiatrist Dr. Katie Lingris says parents often notice it through physical symptoms and behavioral changes.
2: We see that especially with kids through behavioral changes. We see sometimes what we call somatic or body physical kinds of changes. So like stomach aches, headaches, having sleep difficulties.
13: Lingris adds that changes in eating habits, sleep patterns, or frequent complaints about physical discomfort can all be signs that a child is struggling with anxiety. In your forecast now from the KFGO Weather Center for tonight, clear skies, low of 56 degrees, west winds under 10 miles an hour. Tomorrow, partly to mostly sunny, a high of 83, west-northwest winds 8 to 20 miles an hour. And for Wednesday, mostly sunny, we have a chance for showers and thunderstorms Wednesday night, low of 54, high of 84. Right now in Fargo-Moorhead, our temperature 86 degrees under sunny skies. I'm Darren Selvig, News Radio, KFGO.
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0: I think there's a lot of us that are saying the same thing, just a little different. In my text club here, kind of echoing what I've been saying, but maybe I'm not saying it thoroughly enough. Tyler, they might be over him. And we're talking about Kevin Cramer's comments on the president being in trouble in farm country. They might be over done with him, but they'll still vote Republican every single time. And down ballot, likely. And there's another one that's kind of echoing that sentiment here. Tyler asked those people that are supposedly turning on Trump if they are going to vote for a Democrat. I'd bet money, big money, Julie Fedorchuk still gets 70% of the North Dakota vote. I don't know that it'd be 70, but I anticipate Julie Fedorchuk's going to win. She's probably going to win handily. And that's not anything against Trigvi Hammer as a candidate and his background, which I think is very qualified. I just haven't seen a campaign that has been really aggressive in getting after it. So I don't disagree with you. And this whole turning on Trump, the way I've been saying it is the fact that, well, one, I don't believe that Democrats are going to win the Senate. They're going to probably win the House. But that party can't get out of its own way. We can look at Michigan, for example. And I know I've brought it to Minnesota, and I've been certainly gotten some of the messages from the DFL members out there, because I think Angie Craig was a better candidate to win a general election than Peggy Flanagan. I know Minnesota's a unique animal right now because of the anger towards this administration about Operation Metro Surge. They want somebody to go out and really fight against this administration. I think that if you have an Angie Craig that's closer to like a Colin Peterson, you're going to maybe get Republican voters, that is, that might actually vote for a Democrat. But I don't think there's going to be this mad rush from Republican voters in states like North Dakota saying, you know what, I'm going to vote Democrat this time. Now, that's not to say that on the North Dakota side that you're not going to see maybe a couple of legislative seats getting picked up. Statewide, I think the person that's been out there the most and the most vocal and going to meetings that aren't just of Dem voters is Vern Thompson for the North Dakota Ag Commissioner. So I'm not finding much disagreement from a lot of you in our text club. I just think we're saying the same things in different voices here. But when Kevin Cramer does come out and say that at least the favorability for the president is down, that's how I interpret it. I haven't seen polling in North Dakota. I know some people were saying, yeah, there's one that shows he's actually underwater in North Dakota. I haven't seen that. I still am not fully there. I can tell you this, sitting in this chair, the 3 hours I get to visit with you weekdays in the afternoon, the full-throated defense of everything from him as the president has gotten pretty quiet as of late, more so than what it had been at the beginning of this second term. Tyler, it seems like countries are willing to move on from doing business with the USA, even if they have to go through some pain. Not sure if the U.S. will get that business back. That's that long-term fear, I think. And when we started off with these trade negotiations, trade war, however you want to describe it, we were told that, hey, look, there's going to be some short-term pain, but the long-term gain will be there. And my question is, have you seen it? Have you noticed it yet? I mean, I understand the desire to bring business back, manufacturing jobs back to America. I don't agree with the approach that's been undertaken and the full force that was up on the front end, because these things take time. You don't just start a new manufacturing plant overnight. But even after all the course of this, I haven't seen that mad rush in to having these startups like we had hoped, or getting people to say, I know we moved some of the operations down to Mexico, but we're going to bring them back up to the States. In fact, I think there's some area manufacturers when it comes to some of that heavy equipment that we're expanding operations down in Mexico here. But the fear is, that long-term gain, are we going to have it? Or is it going to be just more of this where they've gone elsewhere? The whole anticipation that they're going to have that same respect and say, yep, we're going to come back and have that business, or we're going to do business with you again, even if they've invested in the infrastructure like China has down in South America, it's not something you just automatically stop and come on back. Tyler, where is Mitch McConnell? They get back from their August recess in just a couple weeks. And if Mitch McConnell's not able to attend that, then he absolutely, I mean, there's people saying that he should have resigned already. But if he can't return to work after this long extended rehabilitation stint, then absolutely he should not be holding that office because Kentucky needs somebody there. Tyler, when the Democrats put up a candidate that is not so liberal, they might get someone to vote for them, and I'm talking more on a national level. I'm not in disagreement with you. Look, I've been butting heads with the Democratic Party that I was an office holder with about the far left push and the moderates that actually can go and get things done, in my opinion. That an average individual in a state like this can go have a coffee or a beer with and know that, okay, yep, they're running as a Democrat, but there's so much common ground here that, you know, I'll give them my vote. And you're not seeing that in this stretch. That's why when we're talking about opportunities, just on that party to actually win some of these Senate seats, when I'm watching what goes on in Michigan and elsewhere, they're not electing in that primary process the more electable candidate for a general election in November. So as I've been saying, they can't get out of their own way when it comes to some of this. Tyler, well, this is a lengthy one. Democrats could destroy the Republican Party and Trump's legacy if they did the three things. Stop promoting the transgender. This goes on to this sort of stuff. Influx of illegals and voter ID. The one that I can say, okay, you might have some ground because the other stuff is completely overblown because you're spending way too much time on Fox News. Is, look, the voter ID thing is the hill we're going to be standing on still. I mean, in North Dakota, some of the changes that happened after Heidi Heitkamp won, and that's the only reason North Dakota Republicans wanted to change state law, is because Heidi Heitkamp beat Rick Berg. Every other election, it was just fine until a Democrat won the statewide office, because I couldn't think it was possible, and it did. But we have voter ID. It's how you're able to upgrade some of those systems. Now, you heard from Michael Howe, the Secretary of State of North Dakota, on Friday, about how unique North Dakota has, because the voter files, people are wondering, well, did Michael send those out to the Department of Justice? Well, it goes through the Department of Transportation in North Dakota, or the DMV, so it's a little different system here. My whole thing is, if you want to have an ID requirement, provide it. Don't make it difficult for people to actually acquire that voter ID. Now, on the flip side of that, what I've heard from Republicans is having a national ID is something they absolutely do not want to be tracked around, much like them flock cameras that we're going to be talking about tomorrow. Tyler, where is Maxine Waters? Oh, fair question. If you want to talk about people who have overstayed their welcome and ability to do the job, you can look at D.C. and probably pull out more than just two names. We made that abundantly clear. That's why there's a lot of people that have been saying, well, there's got to be some age caps on this thing at some point in time. Where that age cap is, I think that's up for debate. Other comments then? I'll tell you what, I got to take a quick break. We'll come back. Keep them coming in. 35270 is the Adventure RV Text Club. It's you, me, this microphone, and your cell phone. All the way to the bottom of the hour. Then we're heading up to Ballard's Resort. We'll tell you how you can join us on our fishing trip starting a week from today. I'm Tyler Axness. You got to locked into Afternoons Live here on KFGO.
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2: 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You know?
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0: Breaking news that just happened out in D.C. 5-4, the vote. Supreme Court cleared the way for the president to continue building the White House ballroom, rejecting a challenge from preservation groups that were seeking to indefinitely halt the controversial project. They're saying, look, you haven't suffered the direct personal harm required to bring a lawsuit. So, get the boys back to work. You got a ballroom to build. The Supreme Court saying, go for it. In fact, I'm trying to see who the conservative justice was that sided with the liberal justice. Chief Justice John Roberts broke the court's conservatives, joining the Democratic-appointed dissent. In fact, I'm trying to skim through this because I said this just broke during that break. Chief Justice Roberts, in his dissent, said the construction is likely unlawful. It's probably not legal. I did win this one, but so the construction is going to move forward. Tyler Mitch McConnell is at Casper's house. Now, Jim Casper is the local example that people want to throw about, are you able to do the job? Now, Representative Casper had a stroke, I think it was during last session. And they've allowed for some remote work, which, okay. I know that there was speculation that he, in fact, was not going to be a part of this upcoming session, not this special this week, but that next session. I don't know. The reporting that was done earlier saying that, look, he's going through rehabilitation, and I do appreciate just the direct comments from Robin Weiss, who is the leader in the House, to a certain extent, basically saying, well, we'll accommodate during this three-day special session with remote work, but if you're not able to, you know, come be here, be present, be a part of these hearings, because they didn't give him an interim committee assignment. So, I mean, he's not really representing that district right now. In these times where, if you haven't been a part of the process, you probably don't think it's all that important. It is. You're going through these studies, and you're going to be recommending things in an upcoming session. And the district in South Fargo is not having the equal representation on it. But Robin White saying if you can't be here during this upcoming session in January, then you should resign. Tyler, I'd just like to know exactly what Flanagan and some of these they're calling social Democrat, what part scares you? I know that the moderate Democrats got their faces wiped on the floor and their butts kicked the last mini elections. Maybe they think a change will happen. We will see. There's a few things. One, just the underlying perfectionists. I saw this in 2016. And not to, you know, go 10 years in the past now, but you're starting to see a bubble up all over again. You had Bernie Sanders, you had Hillary Clinton, and it trickled all the way down into local legislative districts, even in places like North Dakota, right? And the sentiment is either you're going to agree with us on every single thing or you're not really with us. And if you don't agree, then guess what? We're just going to pack up our things and go home and not be a part of the process. And I want to ask them, how'd that work out for them in 2016? There's no level of compromise in some of the minds there, and that's what irritates me about some of the steadfast. We're going so far to the left, and I do believe it's a direct reaction to what's going on right now. These wild swings cause a lot of chaos. And to find a little ground of stability to get things just moving forward is what I want to see. Somebody that can, in fact, get into a room and not just of a Democratic base and have people leave that room saying, okay, yep, I understand where that person's coming from. In fact, even though I don't register as that party affiliation in every state besides North Dakota, would be willing to have a consideration to vote for them knowing that they actually understand this area. Well, that's the part that concerns me the most. That one is very lengthy. Tyler, what are the chances that Casper will still put in for and receive his per diem for the special session?
1: Well, if he's able to do
0: the job, the salary part of the per diem of, okay, you're supposed to get paid, you know, per day, but no lodging, that stipend better not be, you know, accessed, or certainly the meal allocation that they're going to have out there over the next 4 to 5 days either. It's interesting you bring it up. It's something that I think, in fact, is a public record, and, well, we'll just take a note of that. 35270 is the Adventure RV text line. But if you have some of these lengthy ones, I'd encourage you to call in to the Northwest Tire Studio line at 237-5948. Bottom of the hour news is going to get you caught up on your local headlines. We're going to head up to Ballard's Resort. This is a trip that we told you about months ago. Had a great turnout, but they've opened up a couple of spaces. So Danielle DeWitt, the general manager at Ballard's, is going to join us today. So you can maybe get in on that trip that starts a week from today. In fact, at this very moment, we're going to be probably getting checked in and gathering at about 5 o'clock to have a nice little reception. I'm going to have dinner, and then, of course, the 3 days of, or 2 days, pardon me, of guided fishing, 3 nights lodging, and it'll be underway. There's a couple of spots she's going to tell you about, those last chance opportunities. If you want to extend that Labor Day weekend, this is an opportunity to do just that. Final hour, of course, because it is Monday. Our good friend Brian Tran is going to be in studio. Bison looked pretty impressive joining the FBS on Saturday. There are nobody that can say otherwise. And if you try, you're going to have a very tough sell. When you look at some of the FCS scores, blowouts across the board. What, South Dakota State, what was it, like 70-0, 70-6 or something like that? That competition gap that's in that FCS was pretty profound in this opening weekend. We're going to talk about that. The fact that Jack Strand of MSUM is on the roster for the Falcons, something that is, I think, a pretty fun and unique story that needs to be well discussed. And speaking of QBs, the Vikings are one of four teams that have four quarterbacks on the roster. That's a bold move, Cotton. We'll see if it pays off for them. But I'm curious about people that actually report on this, of what the mindset might be, why they, in fact, want to have four active roster spots. My assumption is going to be this. Three of those four have been pretty well known to get injured during the regular season, and that you might have to rely on a fourth string quarterback. That's all coming up in the final, or the second half of After News Live next.
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10: Sunny in Fargo-Moorhead, 86 degrees right now. For KFGO News, I'm Darren Selvig. A bedroom fire displaced residents in a Moorhead apartment early this morning, but quick action by firefighters kept the damage contained. Crews responded to the 900 block of 24th Avenue South just before 2 a.m. Firefighters found heavy smoke and flames in a single bedroom, but put out the blaze quickly. Tenants of the unit were displaced, but the other residents were cleared to return to their homes. The fire appears to have been an accident. No one was hurt. Mike Lindell's recount effort in the Republican gubernatorial primary earlier this month has been rejected by the Minnesota Supreme Court.
11: Lindell claimed he was going to pay the $825,000 needed for the recount, but also said he would be withholding the payment as the deadline to submit the request loomed, accusing the Secretary of State's office of proposing an unlawful recount process. The MyPillow founder finished second behind Minnesota House Speaker Lisa Damoth in the race. The Minnesota Supreme Court found Lindell's claims were without merit and said the state-approved recount plan was within the law.
10: Reporter Mark Fry. Water restrictions in Wahpeton begin at 8 o'clock tonight. A contractor will connect to a water main at the water treatment plant. You're asked to use water only for essential purposes until 6 o'clock tomorrow night in Wahpeton. Minnesota marks 50 years since the first women joined the state patrol. Former Chief Ann Beers was one of those trailblazers. She says breaking barriers didn't end when she earned her badge.
12: There weren't any other women, though. I was the only woman amongst all lieutenants. So I was a little bit lonely, you know. And I went into that first lieutenant's meeting, and I thought, these are the senior troopers on the state patrol.
10: Beers became the only woman captain before continuing on to major, deputy chief, and chief. It's 85 degrees under sunny skies in Fargo, Moorhead. 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
10: KFGO News Time, 3:33, 86 degrees now in Fargo, Moorhead. A dry August is raising concerns as crops near maturity. Minnesota Ag Commissioner Tom Peterson says corn and soybeans are struggling.
15: Unfortunately, it's going south fast. You know, I think that as we saw with the drought monitor coming up in central Minnesota, you know, just drying up, we're seeing that droughts slip into southern Minnesota and can touch some of the yields a little bit here at the end as we're trying to finish that crop off here.
10: Peterson calls the next 2 weeks critical for some farmers. And looking at our forecast for tonight from the KFGO Weather Center, clear skies, low of 56 degrees, west winds under 10 miles an hour. And tomorrow, partly to mostly sunny skies, high of 83, west-northwest winds 8 to 20 miles an hour. Right now in Fargo, Moorhead, 85 degrees under sunny skies. From the KFGO News Center, I'm Darren Selvig.
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0: be fishing next week up at Ballard's Resort. Danielle DeWitt with Ballard's Resort joining us right now. Welcome back. How are you?
1: I'm good. How are you?
0: I'm doing well. I'm ticking down the days. A week from right now, I'll be hanging out in, the restaurant bar area, getting ready for a welcome reception. I was excited to let people know that there's a couple of spots that open up. So if people want to extend that Labor Day weekend, they can still join us up at Ballard's next week, right?
1: Absolutely. Extend the long weekend and come join us here on Lake of the Woods. It's a great time to be up here, and we are excited to have KFGO.
0: Well, and the turnout is going to be good the way it is, but knowing that there's a couple of spots open, I was encouraged to tell people, hey, look, I know that you've got some vacation days you got to burn up before the end of the year. And if you already have Monday off, you only have to take two more of Tuesday, Wednesday, and then we'll come back on Thursday to join us up there. But remind people about what this trip is. What's included in this?
1: Absolutely. This package includes 3 nights lodging in a cabin, 2 days of the guided walleye fishing. We have all of your rods, reels, bait, tackle, the guides clean and process your fish. It also includes all of your meals and tax for the special rate of $6.75 per person, and that's the KFGO special rate that will extend to fill these last few spots for the trip, leaving Monday, September 7th, and you head home on Thursday, September 10th.
0: It's going to be a great time. I know that because I've been up there the last few times, and I got to ask, how's the fishing been up at Ballard's?
1: You know what? It's been pretty good. I feel like most of our guides are still doing a lot of drifting and pulling spinners, but a few of them have started trying some jig fishing. Overall, they're catching lots of fish. We just need the weather to cooperate with us, which it is today, be able to get back out on that main lake and, you know, catch a lot of walleyes.
0: Well, and I know today is supposed to be a windy day up in the northern part. I'm not sure if it's extending over to you out about that, but I've been hearing, you know, as we're doing this transition, I mean, it has been a hot, hot summer, you know, down in this neck of the woods. And I know on some of the other lakes, they're like, yeah, it's been more of a challenge. You got to go out there, really work on it. But knowing the guides, and if my buddy who joined me a year ago on the last fall walleye connection, if he can catch them based on what the guides are telling him, anybody listening can go out there and have a good time and catch some fish, Daniel.
1: The guides make it really easy, I will say that. You know, it is a guided trip. So for those who may have never been on one of your guys' hosted trips or been to Ballard's, we fish out of the 27-foot sport craft fishing boat. So they're big boats for the big body of water. They hold up to 6 people plus the guide. And, you know, the guide is with you the entire day. Mm-hmm. So they'll bait every hook. They'll take off every fish. Or if, you know, you fish every weekend and you want to do some of that on your own, you know, have at it. They'll let you do that as well. So the guides, you know, they're top notch. They work here at Ballard's year round. It's their full-time gig for most of them. And they just really make the trip very easy and a lot of fun.
0: Yeah, like I said, if you're wanting to go catch fish, you will be catching them because those guides, as Danielle just told you, they're year-round. It's not a seasonal thing for a lot of them. So they know where to go and where they've been at and what they're, in fact, biting on, because that's part of the challenge as well. Talk about the meals, because I know when we talk about, hey, we got 3 nights lodging, those 2 days guided, those meals that you put on in the breakfast, well, of course, lunch out on the boat, but the suppers as well. I'm talking about some of that, like, farm-type cooking out there. There's nobody that's going to be walking away hungry.
1: You know, I would say that's our number one complaint when people are up here is that we feed them too much. it really is. You know, like you said, we'll have that welcome reception on Monday early evening where we'll have some hors d'oeuvres for everybody. And then you go into dinner. Excuse me. And then we do a fish fry in our dining room on Tuesday night. So you guys will go out fishing. We'll fry up the fish that you guys catch, those American potatoes, baked beans, a whole shore lunch style dinner that will be in our dining room. And then, yeah, breakfast, we have buffets each morning. So you guys just come on in, grab something to eat, and stack lunches on the boat. So all of your meals are provided when you guys are up here. And like you said, they are like a home-cooked style meal. Mm-hmm. You're not going to go hungry.
0: Yeah, that I can vouch for that. And if I have to file a complaint card saying, hey, look, this is too much food, I guess you can add me to that list as well. But I'm not going to complain because, you know what, it's a good hearty food, and it is very tasty. They know what they're doing up there. Well, Danielle, really what it comes down to is people got to make the phone call. They got to get their Minnesota fishing license and then get there. It's really all that's left for them to do.
1: Right, yes. Give us a call. Let's check availability. It is, you know, we have a few spots left. So, you know, if you're a single person wanting to come up or if you have a group of five, just call us, see what we can do, get you on the trip. We would love to have you join us. Again, it's this coming Monday, 1 week from today, Monday, September 7th to Thursday, September 10th. 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
0: And if they want to call you right now saying, look, I've got myself or I got a couple people that want to join us, what number do they call, Danielle?
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0: Very good, Danielle. I'm looking forward to it. I'll be seeing you about a week from right now, in fact, is when
1: Absolutely.
0: I'm going to be arriving. So I'm looking forward to it, and thanks for inviting me again.
1: You bet. Thanks for coming up.
0: Yeah,
1: see you next week.
0: We'll see you then. You take care until then, all right?
1: All right. Thanks.
0: Yep. Thank you, Danielle DeWitt. Again, Ballard's Resort. I'd encourage you, if you have never been, well, this could be the opportunity. If you have been and you're coming back, I appreciate you making the trip again. One thing I will say, completely family friendly. We've had people of all ages on these trips. We've had grandfathers and granddaughters out there just enjoying a couple of days out with these guides, casting a line, catching. And then, of course, Tuesday, what we catch is what we're eating that night and what you catch on Wednesday. Well, bring a cooler. I guess that's the other thing I need to tell you, because you're going to be bringing what you catch home with you.

0: Camp, host of News and Views, that he gifted to me and then tried to take back from me. I shamed him to the point where I got that sweatshirt back, and every photo that I will be in, you will see that sweatshirt in, because he doesn't think I'm ever going to wear it. And I told him I'm going to be wearing that thing for those 3 days nonstop. So keep your eyes on the KFGO Facebook page. We'll have some fun there as well. We'll get your weather update from Two Tall Tom Schmansky. We'll come back and close out the second hour of After News Live next.
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2: Good afternoon. I'm KFGO Chief Meteorologist Tom Schmansky. Looks like high pressure will control the pattern here for a day or so more before a chance for showers and thunderstorms enters into the picture by Wednesday night. But overnight tonight, clear sky down to 56, west wind under 10, so that breeze will settle down. For tomorrow, not quite as breezy, partly to mostly sunny with a high right around 83, the wind west-northwest at around 8 to 20. Then, for tomorrow night, clear sky, down to 54. Wednesday, mostly sunny, high near 84. But there is a chance for a few hit-and-miss showers and thunderstorms Wednesday night as a trough of low pressure moves on through. But as has been the case most of the time, it just depends on where you are or where you are not. Then, there's a slight chance a couple of those could be left over on Thursday. Don't plan your day around it, though. There's just a slight chance for showers and thunderstorms on Thursday. Partly sunny, low 64, high right around 87. Then, on Friday, mostly sunny and breezy, low 66. Can't wait for this, a high near 90. The weekend right now, timing issues again this far out, but it looks to be a situation where both days will be partly sunny with highs from 85 to 90, and there could be some shower and thunderstorm chances both Saturday night and maybe again Sunday night. We'll work on the timing on that as we get closer to the weekend.
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4: They really ought to think long and hard about who they're voting for and the ramifications, because the money spent on this war could have been spent on farmers or health care, and instead it affected their fertilizer, our fuel. 77% of the farmers voted for that guy, and why, I will never understand, but they need to wake up and smell the soybeans.
0: Yeah. 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

0: About 10 minutes until the 4 o'clock hour. Brian, Sean, and Derek Hansen are going to be in studio and joining us here on Afternoons Live and recapping the weekend that was in sports. There's already a comment in. Tyler, three of the NDC teams that play in the Mountain West played large programs that didn't lose by very much, so I think this is going to get a lot tougher for the Bison. There's no doubt. The competition week in, week out is going to be very, very different. That's why on Friday when I had Josh Swanson, a good friend of ours here, heard it here with Swan, you can catch Saturday mornings on our sister station, 740 The Fan. I'd ask the question, hey, like some of these fans maybe need to temper down their expectations. I can tell you the display that they had on Saturday at the Fargo Dome did the exact opposite of that. I mean, they looked good. The question was going to be in this incoming new quarterback, and kid played great. But, yeah, I mean, your point is absolutely spot on. I mean, the week after week competition is going to be completely different than, like, the Murray States of FCS, where there is just such a difference in what North Dakota State, South Dakota State, you know, Montana State, what they've been able to accomplish in kind of separating themselves. And then you kind of have that second tier where UND had been, you know, and I think there is expectations that they're going to make that leap to being a part of maybe that top tier of the SCS, whether that's this year or next year, with a whole new coaching scheme and staff up there. I'm giving them a couple of years of a grace period. In fact, I think they exceeded those expectations already last year. But it will be so different taking this leap to the FBS that it's not going to be every game's going to be a 20-point win, even if that's what they gave us as a season opener. Against a team that has been pretty well established over the last couple of years with Jacksonville. I mean, they had won a lot. I don't know if it was last year or the year before. We'll get some more detail here in the final hour. One thing that I want to note, I already told you that we're going to be out in Bismarck this week because of that special session that's coming up. They are still working. Today, in fact, they had that interim committee that I think was rushed together because there's a lot of tension in towns across the state, but it was on the data centers. And I do appreciate the fact that the committee allowed for public comment today. I have no idea how that's been going. I've not been able to tune into it at all, but the fact that they're willing to let people speak to it, I think is the proper move here because it's happening across the state. And I want to take that beyond just North Dakota because earlier today, the president even commented again on this, saying that basically if people aren't going to be on the back of this and be supporting it, that they just want to be backwards and poor. That you should be embracing this and encouraging it right in your backyard. And I see that in some of the comments that come into this show talking about Harwood or Ellendale or out in Center where Mercer County or out in Mandan where you had over 600 people show up to the initial hearing saying, we don't want this here. And a lot of the people that are downplaying it, not all of them, but a lot of them don't live anywhere near where this development is. Now, I know on Friday in Harwood, I wasn't able to attend because I was not in this area. There was the second of two meetings up in Harwood where Vern Thompson and an engineer had come in, and I think they had public comment up there as well. And I've been getting caught up on some of what was discussed. But it's, I don't know if I want to say too late. It's late in the game for some of these voices to be heard. And I think that's where you have some of these committees that were pushed together that wasn't part of the plan going into this little break in regular session meetings. And, hey, we better get something together to actually have conversations about this. I'm not naive enough to know that it's a reaction to what you're saying out there. But part of what the frustration has been, and I'm living this right now in the town that I live in, is all this upfront agreement that happened away from the public, and now you have a public trying to catch up to it. And the fear that if you start pushing back at all or having some requirements for future development, that these data centers will just basically will walk away from some of their promises on grants, on infrastructure investments that they have been, at this point, been willing to undertake. That, in fact, if you try to change some of the rules, that they'll sue you. Or they might just try to say, well, we don't want to be a part of your community anymore. And what I find interesting in the Harwood situation is we've gone through all this of where they wanted to be, right? Because it was on this very show that we told you about the fact that Fargo was trying to swoop under the radar and take that land, annex it, so the data center of Applied Digital would be part of Fargo, not Harwood. Harwood ended up winning that. So when people are saying, well, if you try to change some of the home rule charter that Applied Digital will say, I don't want to be a part of Harwood, where else are they going to go? Aside from potentially Cass County, they're not going to be saying, oh, well, we'd rather go back to Fargo now because of what's already being required underneath Fargo jurisdiction. And you can't tell me Cass County is all that much different either. But the bottom line is this. There's now, albeit late in the game, forced conversations be happening in some of these communities. So when the session gets underway on Wednesday, part of the reason we're going to be out there is we're following what these conversations are in real time in these committees. Obviously, Kratom is the thing that they are claiming they called the special session for. We got to ban it. We got to do it right now. Changes federally have opened up the window for them to get caught up on that, even if they refuse to do it in the last session. So that's number one. Number two is going to be that military gallery, which some of us have been saying before the session was officially called, that's the real reason they're getting together, because you got millions of dollars waiting at a construction project that started before they had the money in hand. They're going to bail them out. $35 million is going to be put from you to that museum to get it built. And I know that people appreciate the idea of this museum, of this gallery. They just don't like how it was undertaken. And that is a failure of, well, the way of which they did this. So that's number two. Number three is going to be the non-disclosure agreements are really the three big items. I know there's two other things when it comes to the property tax relief that they put out that you hopefully have been taking advantage of. But not all of you have had your opportunity to take a bite at that apple, so they're trying to change some of the rules to allow you to do that. So it's going to get interesting, and Afternoons Live is going to be out there bringing it to you. But earlier today, we'll try to get a recap of what was discussed during that data center hearing out in Bismarck. We'll try to do that some of that tomorrow, including our conversation about flock cameras. That's not happening out there this week. Final hour of Afternoons Live is going to get caught up with Brian Sean and Derek Hansen. That's going to be following ABC News. We'll check in with Darren Selvig in the KFGO News Center as well. Other comments in about the weekend that was in sports. Of course, we got to talk about the Twins. Postseason hopes probably over. It's a long, long shot for them to actually get into postseason play. They lost to the Chicago White Sox that series, and quite frankly, it just seems like those hopes are diminishing, which feels almost normal. But we'll break it all down in the final hour of Afternoons Live next.
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6: ABC News, I'm Chuck Severson. After deliberating but reaching no verdict, the jury's gone home for the night in the Lindsay Clancy murder trial in Plymouth, Massachusetts, accused of intentionally killing her three children in 2023. Her defense blames postpartum psychosis. 65,000 people need emergency aid in the Nepal-Tibet flood disaster, says the UN. State Department says it's tracking approximately 80 Americans unaccounted for. Sonny Patel waiting to hear from his dad from New York.
7: It gets harder with every minute, every hour, really, to stay positive, because we would have hoped that we would have heard something from them by now.
6: Two people are dead and over a dozen others are missing in the Grand Canyon flooding. Calling it a matter of exceptional importance, the Trump administration has filed an urgent appeal with the Supreme Court seeking immediate removal of 29 active duty service members who are transgender even before their case challenging the Pentagon ban heads to trial in January. This is ABC News. Abbott is releasing a new liquid infant formula with whole milk, the only one available in the U.S. ABC News medical correspondent Yuri Benajud.
8: While the liquid formula is not nutritionally superior to powdered infant formula, it does give parents yet another option when breastfeeding is not available. While formula made with whole milk does have some properties that are closer to breast milk, it still needs added oils and nutrients to meet babies' needs, like all standard formula. Liquid formula also undergoes an additional sterilization step.
6: Tennessee football head coach Josh Heupel announced the team will honor Dolly Parton by wearing a sticker on their helmets with her signature.
9: The queen of East Tennessee and a lady that was extremely proud of her roots. You look at her impact, her ability to give back, make an impact to people, certainly here in East Tennessee. She means a lot to people across this country, but certainly here inside the state of Tennessee.
6: Chuck Severson, ABC News.
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12: It's sunny and 86 degrees in Fargo-Moorhead. For KFGO News, I'm Darren Selvig. West Fargo police are asking the public's help identifying two suspects in a burglary earlier this month. Police say the burglary happened at a home August 17th near the 1200 block of Cheyenne Street at 10 p.m., The property owner is offering a reward for information that leads to the arrest of the person responsible. You can see a photo of the suspects on our website, kfgo.com. Anybody with information is asked to contact the West Fargo Police Department. Anonymous tips can also be submitted on the department's website. With this special session getting ready to kick off in Bismarck, the debate over two bills proposing a moratorium on new AI data centers and a ban on non-disclosure agreements for public officials is heating up. Senator Tim Mathern of Fargo, who proposed both bills, is introducing two amendments to the NDA ban.
13: These cities and RACs and investor-owned utilities negotiate on things outside of the city itself. They negotiate things regarding transmission lines and other kinds of activities. And those kinds of private negotiations should not be part of government.
12: The other amendment aims to remove the sales tax exemption on data center equipment.
13: We have gone from just a few $100,000 to now we're talking about $16 million a year. They're getting us tax breaks.
12: The special session begins Wednesday, September 2nd. The chairman of the North Dakota Senate Appropriations Committee says it appears the state will have more money in the bank than what was believed. Williston Republican Senator Brad Beckedahl says it appears the state was going to be behind in the projections, especially in oil and gas revenues.
14: We've now rebounded from that because the prices and our production's held steady. So I think we're going to meet or exceed our revenue projections for the biennium. That's going to put us in a position where we will probably have more strategic investment monies to put out there for capital projects. And we're also going to have more legacy fund interest earnings, legacy fund earnings, because more money is going into that fund as well.
12: But Beckedahl says that doesn't mean Governor Armstrong will be backing off of his guidelines for budgeting given to state agencies. And he says that means matching ongoing revenue with ongoing costs. He says the legislature has been using the Strategic Investments and Improvements Fund to balance the state budget. A substantial portion of oil tax money goes into that fund. Well, a dry August is creating some late-season concerns for farmers. Minnesota Agriculture Commissioner Tom Peterson says corn and soybeans could use more rain as they approach maturity.
15: We'll have a decent crop in southern Minnesota, but the rest of the state's going to be down quite a bit, and which is unfortunate because, man, we started out nice.
12: The latest U.S. drought monitor shows most areas of Minnesota and North Dakota listed as abnormally dry to extreme drought. And looking at our forecast now from the KFGO Weather Center for tonight, clear skies, low of 56 degrees, west winds under 10 miles an hour. Tomorrow, partly to mostly sunny, our high 83, west-northwest winds 8 to 20. And looking ahead to Wednesday, mostly sunny. Do have a chance for showers and thunderstorms on Wednesday night. Low of 54, a high of 84 degrees. Right now in Fargo-Moorhead, it's 86 degrees under sunny skies. I'm Darren Selvig, News Radio, KFGO.
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1: Every Monday in the 4 o'clock hour, we bring in our friends Brian Shaun, Derek Hansen, join Eric Johnson, and myself. I'm Tyler Axness to talk about the weekend that was in sports. First with Derek, thanks for coming back in. You, over 12 hours in here now?
2: Well, I had a little break because I got a flat tire in my commuter car yesterday, so that's why I spent most of it. And then I got a nap in, so I'm good to go. So
1: I heard you on the morning crew. Yeah. Like, there ain't no way he's joining you and I, Brian.
2: No, so but that put me in a little bit of a... It's just one of those things. I'm glad it happened yesterday afternoon on my way to my friend's aunt's retirement party and not this morning at 3:30, you know, and throwing Doug behind the board as I'm trying to find a ride in. So, yeah.
1: Just along I-29 with your thumb out at 3 a.m.
2: Yeah. Worse on Highway 34. It happened yesterday. Is everyone's coming home from the lake. So it was, I was trying to dodge all the traffic. So I got it good enough to get it off the road. And, yeah, it's a... one of those nightmare situations, but I mean, if anything bad was going to happen, I'm glad it happened yesterday and not this morning when it was dark out and I could fight with all the raccoons and skunks out there. So.
1: Well, I'm glad you're able to join us. Brian, welcome back. How you been?
3: Hey, good to be here, guys. How we doing?
1: Doing well. Monday, football's back.
3: Last day of August.
1: It is.
2: Crazy. I just can't. It was such a weird weekend. It felt like it should be Labor Day weekend after I'm sitting at tailgating. You know, I'm used to college football starting Labor Day weekend. This week zero thing, I'm thumbs down to it myself, but yeah, it's just weird. It still should be summer.
1: Well, she's over.
2: Yeah, it's done. That ship has sailed.
1: Yep, football is back, and let's start locally here. NDSU had their kickoff to the FBS, the home opener, season opener. It was impressive. It was very impressive, I did think. You know, you got Jacksonville that has had some success at the FBS level, and NDSU, once they got that ground game going. And not to take anything away from, this first-time start of this quarterback who looked pretty good, had a couple of that second touchdown before halftime was a beautiful, beautiful throw. They just looked good.
3: Yeah.
1: They wore them down.
3: Yeah, they really did. It was kind of the quintessential NDSU type of game where, as it goes on, can you hang for 60 minutes? And getting back to Hayes a little bit, I mean, the physical skills have never really been a question mark for him. Like he is a big athletic kid. He can throw it. I think the biggest question, until you see him in a real live game and the bullets start flying, how are you going to do? And I thought they did a good job, Dan Larson, in terms of the game plan, getting it started off. Just good, quick throws, get him in rhythm, get a couple quick completions and get things rolling. And I thought they did that. The running game wasn't creating huge chunks early, but you could just tell as the game went along.
1: Yep.
3: They were kind of wearing those guys down. But I think defensively is the most impressive thing you take away. You know, Jacksonville State over the last 3 years has been top five in the FBS in rushing, each of the last 3 years. And they had 85 yards on the ground, 85 yards through the air. I mean, they were completely shut down in this game, out-physicaled in this game. And that has kind of been their calling card. So I think that's a good start. And again, every year is different. We have a lot of transient nature of terms of players and coaches throughout college football. We know that, but this is a team that has built itself and prided itself on running the football, and they could not do that
1: on
3: Saturday.
1: That fourth down stop, you could just see the physicality from NDSU in that defense.
3: Yeah.
1: It was like fourth and one, and you're thinking, okay, well, this is going to be an easy pickup. Mm-mm, didn't happen.
3: Yep.
2: Yeah, a combination of a lot of things. I thought that Keenan Wilson looks like Warren Sapp out there. I mean, he can stop the run. He can get after the quarterback. He is just a busy body. He's showing why he got a captainship because he was quite a leader there. He got caught in the retaliation penalty. I cannot believe that the officials missed that shove right before that happened. I mean, that was a total malpractice there. But I thought that the defense looked good. I thought the corner that came in from Saginaw or whatever, he can, you know, because that's a big question, right? How their corners are going to be because their safeties they have back with Grievance and all Givens and all those guys. So Givens and Crumby and all those guys. So they're pretty good there. And Woolen had a huge game. I mean, the defense was just swarming. And there's no doubt Jacksonville State, I mean, they're hurting because they can have kind of what JMU had to go through after Cignetti left because Rich Rod's taking a lot of those guys to West Virginia. So Rich Rodriguez left there, and to not have Cam Cook this year for Jacksonville State was a big deal. So, yeah, two teams in transition. There's a great way to kick off the FBS. Because we forget NDSU, yeah, they're making this transition with a lot of young kids.
1: Mm-hmm.
2: I mean, they got a lot of kids are stepping in there starting for the first time. A lot of offensive and defensive linemen going at it for the first time this year, so that was impressive to me.
3: And I think the one thing that was funny coming into the game, I talked to one of the assistant coaches last week, and I said, okay, take me through getting ready for an opponent like this. And he said, you know, You know how many times Jacksonville State saw 22 personnel last year? Not last game, all last season. Six plays.
2: Wow.
3: Six times. That's all they've seen it. Well, that's what NDSU lives in for base. So, again, you don't know. Trying to prep for that, even though you had all off season, is really hard to do until you see it for yourself. Take that with the environments and everything else, and I think you just saw us. I think things just took its toll on Jacksonville State as the game went on.
1: Let's talk about that environment for a second. I was not at the game. I was up on Devil's Lake, but I was getting messages from friends who go to the games as regularly as I do. And they were texting saying, the dome has not been this full in a very, very long time.
2: No question.
1: This place is packed. It is loud. There was anticipation. There was excitement that had been kind of dwindling over the last couple of years because it was getting boring. And it's something new. It's something exciting. CBS Sports did, I think, a fantastic job of highlighting the organization, the area, this fan base, and it just felt fresh for the first time in a long time.
3: Yeah, it definitely felt fresh, and it was fresh, and it was different, and it was kind of fun to play a team that you played in a national championship 10 years ago. That was all kind of part of it, too. But yeah, and again, I think we're going to see this throughout these first couple of years, and when we get that first conference game, and you get that first non-conference game, and you're playing UNLV, and when it starts to feel more real, probably not going to feel as real this weekend against Fordham.
2: No. Yeah,
3: but right. I think when we get past that, it's going to start to, when they take that first road trip, when they go to Air Force and they go to Sac State and all that type of stuff, that's when you'll start to notice it more.
2: What stood out to me, to your point, Tyler, is that I was at the Illinois State playoff game last year. And Illinois State's pretty good. I mean, they're runner-up. I mean, I think they could really have kept with Jacksonville State. That team, you know, with what we saw on Saturday. But it was a playoff game, and it was lethargic in there. And I think where there's no doubt that the energy was there, like something I haven't seen probably since the South Dakota State game after the block field goal, the lose to the Gophers. I'll never forget that for the Great West Conference title. I mean, I've never seen the dome like that ever, I don't think. I mean, even going back to the highlight of the Division II days, and that was remarkable. And that's what that reminded me of, just the energy that was in the building. And they made a difference because after that silly, and I thought Jacksonville State was really undisciplined. It was just stupid personal foul penalties. And that one on the offensive lineman that backed them up and then the bad snap, game set match after that. The game was over at that point once they gave up that that fumble for a touchdown on the bad snap. And I think the crowd had a lot to do with that.
1: No, I agree. There was a message I was sent in before we started this hour saying, look, three of the NDSU teams that they're going to be playing in the Mountain West played large programs and didn't lose by much. So I think it's going to be a lot tougher for the Bison this year.
3: Well, I mean, we got to put things in perspective a little bit. Like, I think it was 35-3 or something, USC, and then they kind of put in, you know, San Jose State got some garbage points. I'm not saying, I mean, they still got some athletes. I'm not saying anything about that. I think UNLV was probably disappointed in the effort against Memphis.
2: So.
3: Offensive line, I thought, really struggled. That's going to be interesting to see how that develops over the course of the season because they really did struggle on the offensive end.
2: I'm going to follow Hawaii a little bit too because Stanford is a shell of itself.
3: Yep.
2: And so Hawaii is supposed to be one of the top teams in the league right now. That surprised me a little bit because Stanford's been trying to crawl out of it for a long time.
3: And you try not to take too much out of one game. I mean, a lot can change between week one, week four, week eight, week 12. But when you get at least a first sign, when you take a look at athletes and how teams move and how they move up front, you kind of get an idea maybe of kind of what you're looking at. And I think even coaches, again, with the transient nature, it just takes a few games, too, to get guys on the same page. You may get off the snap just a little bit late. That can all change, you know, how a play develops and how a game develops. So, you know, let's see what happens in weeks two and three before we get into conference play to really see where we're at.
1: 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We can join the conversation as Brian Sean, Derek Hansen, Eric Johnson, myself, I'm Tyler Axis, are with you right here on KFGO.

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1: Yes! Give me Tim Norton! 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Woo! 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
6: All right, partner. Keep on rolling, baby. You know what time it is.
7: All right, we talked about NDSU, their impressive win. We got to acknowledge the FCS as well. You know, you brought up garbage points when it comes to some of the other games, Brian. UND was dominating. They gave up some garbage time points. But looking at South Dakota State, 70-7. By the way, did you guys see that punt from SO? Like a 90-yard punt.
8: How about
7: impressive.
8: That?
7: But again, you look at some of the box scores for the FCS in this opening weekend, they were just blowouts.
8: Mm-hmm.
7: Not fun at all.
9: Well, there's a lot of non-conference, and that's week zero. Wait till this week when almost everyone's playing. Both the FBS and FCS are going to have scores like that. I mean, including Thursday night, the Gophers playing Eastern Illinois. That should be a name your score situation. That is not a good football program. My apologies to Tony Romo, but so that's going to be ugly.
8: Yeah, I mean, unfortunately, that's where I think things are. I mean, and like you said, it's kind of in both classes, but I think in FCS, again, when you're some of these programs are just they're just in different worlds apart. But I will say, like a Montana struggling with Southern Utah was a bit of a surprise, and it took Montana having to come back and win that game in a close one. But there wasn't a whole lot of parity, I think, between the top and the bottom. And again, handful of games. It's early. Let's really see how things play out over the course of a few weeks. But the Dakota schools really had no issues with anybody they played right away.
7: No, they did not. When it comes to the NFL, we've got them down to 53-man rosters now. And I was going to talk about the fact that the Vikings were one of four teams to have four quarterbacks. That's no longer the case.
9: Correct.
7: Max Brosmer got cut. They had to make some room. In fact, I think picking up one of the Panthers linemen that was just waived. But let's talk about Jack Strand making the Falcons. It was a couple weeks ago, we're talking about how impressive of a preseason that he was really turning, you know, heads, getting the attention because, Brian, you were talking about the composure that he has out there. This is a feel-good story. The kid, you know, from MSU earns a spot on the Falcons, and here we are, one of us.
8: Yeah, I think that's one of those things, too, where he played so well. And, again, I know it's preseason, but some of the things he showed consistently throughout the three games, and certainly I'm sure what they saw in practice throughout the month of training camp, realized if we put this guy on waivers and try to sneak him through to the practice squad, someone else is probably going to take him to be their QB3 just because he's shown enough with what he's done. So I don't think Atlanta really had any choice. I don't think they anticipated he was going to make the 53 when they started. They probably thought Cooper Rush was going to be their guy and they would figure all this out. But the way things have gone with Tua and the injury situations with Penix, I mean, they kind of have to keep four guys at least for now until they figure the rest of that out. When everybody gets healthy, I'll be curious if they do have to cut one loose, is it going to be Rush or Strand? I don't know the answer to that, but I think that's going to be an interesting decision should that have to come here in the next few weeks.
9: That's a good point. I think that's the reason there's four on there now, because I think if the other three can show that they're healthy, I wouldn't be surprised if they do waive him, knowing that most teams' rosters will be sitting there and no one's going to be able to pick him up off their practice squad and put him on their 53. And I think they feel pretty safe about that, but it'd be tempting. I mean, it'd be tempting to do it if you're depleted at it, because, you know, when the Vikings first put four on there last night, I'm going, oh boy, I mean, JJ's camp must be pushing for a trade. I mean, because that just, he didn't want to practice. He didn't want to play on Friday. His ankles, he was the one who said, you know, all reports are saying that he wasn't feeling comfortable going. And I thought that might be planting the seed for this. So now that Brosmer is going to go through waivers, hopefully go to the practice squad if you're the Vikings, that's going to be pretty intriguing to see where this goes. Not to say he still couldn't be moved, especially to the Chargers, who I don't think were really happy how Trey Lance played in the preseason. If that's rumor is going to keep on going there, you know, Lance and maybe a late pick for a guy who was a top 10 draft pick, we shall see. So I don't think that's over, but if they can't strike a deal, yeah, he's going to sit there, and I think he'll be the maybe he even goes on the injury list to start the season too on the temporary one. So
8: it's always curious to me too how roster management looks, like some teams only keeping eight offensive linemen, some only keeping five, you know, defensive linemen. It's certain, you know, it's interesting to me how they do that.
9: Yeah.
8: So you've kind of felt like the Vikings when they had eight offensive linemen, I'm like, that just doesn't feel right. They have to go get one more. So I think they were probably waiting for the waiver wire to clear to see who was out there to add one. So obviously they felt like they could add somebody that was better than who they cut. So that's where it made sense, I think, to hang on to Brosmer until they saw what the waiver wire looks like. And that's what we've kind of seen is some of the shuffling, like the initial 53, and then you see a guy that's like, okay, that guy could help us. We like who that person is. And we always already saw that with Easton Stick. I mean, he was cut by the Colts, and then the Buccaneers signed him right away. He's on a practice squad. So you're always kind of playing that game here for the first few days after the 53s are announced.
7: You talking about this injury and that J.J. McCarthy was like, yeah, I'm not comfortable. Brian, it was just 2 weeks ago that we were saying, okay, is he really the backup? Is this going to be one of those, this injury is lingering around? Derek, maybe you added to that saying, and all of a sudden this injury is going to be prolonged. I saw before we started the show that this ankle sprain might be weeks until he's able to, and it very well could be. I mean, maybe as Derek was saying on the break, that if he's not confident playing on that injury to look any better than what he has, he doesn't want to give it a go. But there's some curiosity in my mind because of what you two have said about, look, Carson seems to be the real number two out in Minneapolis right now.
8: Yep. I don't think there's any question. I mean, we've been talking about this for 3 weeks after the first preseason game, and it's like, okay, who's real? I mean, they can say whatever they want, JJ's number two, whatever, but when push comes to shove and you have to put a guy in the game, who's going to give you a better chance of winning? I don't think there's any question right now who that is. I mean, there's just one guy that is more seasoned, more comfortable in the offense, getting him into the right things. And certainly Carson hasn't been perfect, but he's been much better, again, from what we have seen. Again, I don't know what's going on in practice than what we've seen out of McCarthy.
9: He looks better in practice, too, when I was down there.
8: Yeah.
7: So I was just going to ask you, too.
8: Yeah, sure. So I would say right now going into it, I think that is the way it is going to land. And again, is the ankle injury that bad? Maybe it is. But if anything else, I think it cements Carson Wentz is going to be QB2 for at least the first month of the season, at the very least.
9: Well, I think the operation just looks better when he runs, you know, walks out there and does the huddle and everything too. It doesn't seem like it's helter skelter, and I think that's what Kevin O'Connell likes too.
7: Well, and Derek, as you've been saying, at some point, don't be surprised if all three of these quarterbacks have a snap at any given point in the season.
9: 100%.
7: That's why when I saw that there was four QBs, I'm like, are they anticipating they might have to have that four-string quarterback available?
9: With the injury history of the other three, yeah. I wouldn't be surprised. So.
7: Yeah, you just never know. KF Joe News is at the bottom of the hour. We'll check in with Darren Selvig. We'll continue this conversation, and we got to talk about your Minnesota Twins. Is that postseason hope finally put to bed? I know that there's still a shot. It is a long shot, but this was not a good stretch. And, of course, I think we've seen now a number of seasons in a row that post-All-Star break, all of a sudden the wheels just kind of fall off. So we'll have that conversation. Of course, Chris Atterbury is going to join us tomorrow, your voice of the Minnesota Vikings, and we'll have to ask him all of that as well. If there's anything we are missing there saying, hey, I want to get your guys' take on that, you can join and add that to the list at 35270. That's provided by Adventure RV. You can also call in. The Northwest Tire Studio Line is phoned at 237-5948. Final half hour of After News Live is with Brian Sean, Derek Hansen, Eric Johnson, myself. I'm Tyler Axness. Stick around. More right after this.
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17: It's sunny, 86 degrees in Fargo, Moorhead. For KFGO News, I'm Darren Selvig. A Cass County jury has convicted a Fargo man of murder. Jurors found 26-year-old Levi Larta guilty in the shooting death of Nadine Khoury last October. Khoury died from multiple gunshot wounds in the stairwell of a South Fargo apartment building. Authorities say the two men had known each other for several years. Following the shooting, Larta fled the area but was arrested the next morning at a convenience store in Barnesville. Along with murder, the jury found Larta guilty of reckless endangerment. Larta is scheduled for sentencing on November 9th. Hennepin County Attorney says local prosecutors aren't backing down on state charges against an ICE agent who was freed from jail in Texas.
18: Hennepin County Attorney Mary Moriarty is speaking out for the first time after ICE agent Christian Castro was released from a Texas jail. Castro faces four felony assault counts and one count of falsely reporting a crime for shooting an immigrant in the leg in Minneapolis in January. With the federal government declining to press charges and Texas Governor Greg Abbott investigating his fugitive status, Moriarty warns that Castro could flee justice, but confirms her office will still pursue state charges.
19: This was a minor setback, obviously, but we still are optimistic that at some point here the court is going to make Abbott or order Abbott to actually sign that paperwork.
18: Moriarty says her team is keeping his state warrant active and banking on a judge to force Texas Governor Greg Abbott's hand on the extradition paperwork.
19: You know, the judge just didn't tell us in Texas how much time Abbott had to complete what he was claiming he was doing, which was an investigation on whether Castro actually fit the definition of a fugitive. Although the court, in its opinion, actually said the court was doubtful that that was going to be any kind of barrier to extradition.
18: Moriarty says her office will be watching to see if the courts will step in before Castro has the opportunity to flee justice. She adds that this case will not deter her office from prosecuting the ICE officers involved in the fatal shootings of Alex Preti and Renee Good.
17: That's reporter Taylor Rivera. Well, experts say anxiety can surface in unexpected ways in students as the school year gets underway. University of Minnesota psychiatrist Dr. Katie Lingris says that some children respond by trying to control more of what's happening around them.
20: We also see a lot of kids who really just kind of double down on wanting control over certain things, and that's often the case because they don't have a lot of control over the things going on around them. So going back to school, there's lots of details that are out of kids' hands, so we might see them really want to control how they play or who they play with or what happens at home.
17: She adds providing reassurance and predictable routines can help children feel more secure as they head into a new school year. It's 86 degrees under sunny skies. 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
17: 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The Department of Natural Resources is encouraging people to give their trees a drink. The DNR says newly planted trees are especially vulnerable to our drought conditions and should receive 15 to 25 gallons of water each week during extended dry periods. Established trees can also benefit from supplemental watering to reduce stress and help prevent damage from insects and disease. The DNR recommends watering slowly, mulching properly, and checking local water restrictions to help keep trees healthy. Checking your forecast now from the KFGO Weather Center for tonight. Clear skies, low of 56 degrees, winds out of the west under 10 miles an hour. Tomorrow, partly to mostly sunny, a high of 83, west-northwest winds 8 to 20. And on Wednesday, mostly sunny. Chance for showers and thunderstorms Wednesday night, low of 54, high of 84. Right now in Fargo-Moorhead, just a couple degrees above that, we're at 86 degrees under sunny skies. I'm Darren Selvig, News Radio, KFGO.
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7: Time is 4:37 in studios. Derek Hansen, Brian Sean, Eric Johnson is producing. I'm Tyler Axness, your host. Tonight at 6 o'clock is the pregame for the Twins hosting Detroit. And it seemed like every other week we're coming back in saying, hey, look, they keep giving us hope. That's not the case on this Monday following this last couple of weeks. I know that there's still a very, very long shot. But it feels like it's time to turn the page, doesn't it?
8: Yeah, I mean, they would almost have to go, what, 18-7 in their last 25 to probably get in, unless some teams just really tank down the stretch. I mean, they would have to go on a hot streak here. They can't play 500 ball the rest of the way.
9: They got to win every series and then hopefully sweep a couple in the middle. Yeah. And then they might be in the hunt at the end when they face Texas for the final series. And so, I mean, you just can't be scoreboard watching. You just have to worry about what you have in front of you and win your series and then hopefully get a few sweeps mixed in. So, I mean, it's pretty simple and hope that other teams fall on their face.
7: Do we consider this season a success nonetheless if they don't get to the postseason? And I ask that because there was very little expectations going into the season. They played meaningful baseball, I mean, through part of August, you know, and I don't think anybody expected that. So, I say yes, this was a successful season.
8: I would say 75 wins is a above expectation season. I wouldn't call it a good season, but it's an above expectations season.
9: I think what you hope for is that this is the equivalent of the 2001 season, Tom Kelly's last year, where they didn't get to the playoffs, they were hanging in there, and then they got swept by the Cleveland, at the time, Indians, now Guardians, and in a four-game stretch, and then everything kind of unraveled in late August. But that planted the seed for Ron Gardenhire to come in, and then they made the playoffs consecutively up until 2005 where they missed it. And you hope that Kalen Culpepper and Walter Jenkins and these guys can be a force for you down the road, that you know hopefully they keep Joe Ryan, and he can keep on going. I would extend him, but of course, all depends on what happens on December 1st with the collective bargaining agreement. But they can get everything in on time and, you know, kind of build around what they did, all the acquisitions that they made with, you know, some of these guys in the bullpen that they picked up still under team control. I think you can feel good about 2027 as long as there is a baseball season on time. And so I guess that's the equivalent I want. I want to see this be if they don't make it to the playoffs, be 2001 to set up 2002.
8: Well, and again, some of these pitchers that you talked about, you know, we've talked about that lost most or all of their year. I mean, some of those guys have potential to be 200-plus inning guys. Like, they should be able to give you some innings if they can stay healthy, and they should be impactful. So, like, to your point, if you get Pablo and some of these young starters back that showed promise and Joe Ryan, and you can keep them and get them to, again, healthy enough – you'd like to think that, yeah, they can at least be competitive in the division going into 27 for sure.
7: When it comes to the injuries, which of course I know happens for every team, we're back with Byron, you know, being on the aisle, and when he's playing great, he is a difference maker. Obviously, losing as much as they have throughout the regular season here, that I'm going to chalk that up to some of this as well, because he had injuries kicking off before the season even did that kind of lowered expectations as well. So, you know, giving these young prospects that, you know, we've always heard about all these years, actually getting them up and playing for the Twins was kind of an exciting difference, I think, this year.
8: It was. And it got us some valuable experience. Yeah. I mean, the more at bats you can get, the more games you get in against major league pitching, it expedites your development throughout the course of your career. And I think the Twins did that. And some of those guys, I think most, probably punched above their weight from what the expectations were. When it comes to Buxton, I think your expectations have to be different. You're not going to get 140 games out of the guy every year. You're just not. You're going to get 100 to 120 if you're lucky. And that's just what he is. That's what he's been his whole career. So I just think that's what he is as a player. And as he gets older, it's only going to get worse. So I think that's the situation with him, that you love his bat. When he's on, but you know, you have to ride this roller coaster. You can't count on him to be in there as a contributor throughout the course of a year.
9: And it's tough because he's so fast, but he's got to move to right field though. I mean, that's all there's to it. I mean, just because he cannot be making these. If they say that they think he re-aggravated his hip on the diving play in center field, okay, he's got to stop making those plays. I mean, and that's, you're not going to get those opportunities in right field as much as you do in center. And that's just, if Walker Jenkins can stay up there, if they want to keep him out there while he's still 21 and athletic, that's probably the way to go with his big arm and all that. But he's just going to have to make that move. Everyone's done it. Kirby had to do it. Torrey had to do it. And that's the future for him right now.
7: 35270 is the Adventure RV Text Club. Either way, Twins got us into football. And I think that's where
9: that's usually what we want.
7: Yeah,
9: more
7: get,
9: than anything,
7: get us until football gets underway, which it now has. And of course, we're just less than 14 days till the NFL officially kicks off the 13th?
9: Well, it's not even that. It's 9 days away next Wednesday. So, yeah, for the Seahawks hosting is a Super Bowl rematch coming up on Wednesday night, a week from Wednesday. And then the very important Western Division game of the NFC down in Australia with the 49ers and Rams. I mean, that is just a crazy game that you have to go play one of your biggest rivals over in Australia to kick off the season as a divisional game. I'm not a big fan of that.
7: Nor am I. When it comes to, you know, these overseas games, I know that they're trying to expand. I think Goodell has made it pretty well known that he wants to have a permanent team over in Europe.
9: Gross.
7: Yeah. So I don't know if that means expansion or moving somebody over there. I know Jacksonville was one of the names that kept getting brought up of, oh, we'll just put them over there. But if they're going to be forcing these games, it shouldn't be divisional rivalries.
9: No.
7: You know, have it be not as impactful of a game when you're having these players have to transfer or travel across the world to do it. Because you're taking away, you know, from the team, but also from the fan base that, you know, some of them probably can afford to go there. But you're trying to introduce a product to, you know, people in Australia in this case, where it's kind of putting, I guess, those fans for those two teams kind of, you guys just wait your turn here. I don't like it.
9: The easy solution for all this, if they're going to stay at 17, and they're probably not, they're probably going to move to 18, but you have that bonus AFC versus NFC game now. Make that be a neutral site game and have everyone have one, wherever it might be, Mexico, Australia, you know, Brazil.

0: and having a foreign franchise. Like, financially, that's why we're doing it, right? That's why Goodell believes it's, you want to make it a worldwide game. I get that. I'm sure
1: there's never
0: more eyeballs. There's more eyeballs. I'm sure there's more marketing opportunities, but I'm curious where, from a business standpoint, where they see the biggest growth. Is it just sponsorships? Is it because as a free agent, if that's a team that you're looking at, and you're looking at two others, why would you want to go sign and live over there? Like, you know, that's what I'm saying. Like, I think it's going to be tougher. Like, to sell free agents, you're going to go live in Frankfurt, Germany, you know, for 4 months. Well, I don't know, maybe somebody will think that's cool, or maybe financially it will make sense, but I just think that's going to be a tougher sell.
1: Well, why don't you take some of these struggling UFL franchises, keep the ones that are working here, like in St. Louis, and then create another division over there and almost have it be like minor league football and start the games like in January, please, when we're starting to actually jones for more football, instead of starting it right around the Final Four time when we're ready to be done with football, move on to college basketball, into baseball and the NHL and NBA playoffs. I mean, that's what they should be doing. And that might be a great opportunity for, you know, a guy like Max Brosmer to go play a little bit. I mean, and have 32 of the teams, maybe half of them here, half of them over there, and almost be like a farm system for them.
0: We tried that, the World League. It didn't, for whatever reason, it didn't work.
1: But that's what they have the UFL now. That's what I mean.
0: Yeah. But I'm guessing the UFL must be cheaper to operate, I would think, in the States.
1: Well, there's no doubt.
2: But somebody's saying the player taxes alone. And some of those, yeah.
0: And that's just it. And again, I would love to look at like a pro forma to say, okay, here's our business case of why we're doing this. And maybe it will make a ton of money. I don't get it. Now, I know, talking to Chris Kleiman, when K-State last year went and played Iowa State overseas, the school made like $4 million off of that. Like, so financially for them, it was worthwhile.
2: Well, and somebody just texted in, what's your opinions on Bison playing overseas?
1: Probably happen someday.
0: Yeah. Well, I mean, I read somewhere that the new university president Marshall, yeah, had talked about that. So I don't admit they're, again, UND hockey is going to do that. There's clearly got to be there's reasons for it. I find it interesting, I guess, across the board.
2: Interesting. Yeah, probably going to happen, Derek Hansen says, some point in the future.
1: Well, the franchise thing is going to be a little tricky, I think. I think a league would make more sense, like a minor league like they had before. But I do think it's a little different than the 90s, to be honest with you. I think that the NFL is on a whole different stratosphere, yeah, right now than it even was in the 90s. And it was still big. It took over baseball in the 90s, and it was not even close. So
2: all-consuming, all the time, even in the offseason, is the NFL. Let's get you a weather update from Two Tall Tom Szymanski. We'll come back and close out Afternoons Live right after this.
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4: Good afternoon. I'm KFGO Chief Meteorologist Tom Szymanski. Looks like high pressure will control the pattern here for a day or so more before a chance for showers and thunderstorms enters into the picture by Wednesday night. But overnight tonight, clear sky down to 56, west wind under 10, so that breeze will settle down. For tomorrow, not quite as breezy, partly to mostly sunny with a high right around 83, the wind west-northwest at around 8 to 20. Then, for tomorrow night, clear sky, down to 54. Wednesday, mostly sunny, high near 84. But there is a chance for a few hit-and-miss showers and thunderstorms Wednesday night as a trough of low pressure moves on through. But as has been the case most of the time, it just depends on where you are or where you are not. Then, there's a slight chance a couple of those could be left over on Thursday. Don't plan your day around it, though. There's just a slight chance for showers and thunderstorms on Thursday. Partly sunny, low 64, high right around 87. Then, on Friday, mostly sunny and breezy, low 66. Can't wait for this, a high near 90. The weekend right now, timing issues again this far out, but it looks to be a situation where both days will be partly sunny with highs from 85 to 90, and there could be some shower and thunderstorm chances both Saturday night and maybe again Sunday night. We'll work on the timing on that as we get closer to the weekend.
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0: About 7 minutes until it is that 5 o'clock punch out. You got a Drive Time News Hour steering you into Twins baseball. They're hosting Detroit. And Derek Hansen is going to steer you to that Twins game. What's coming up today?
1: Yeah, we got a busy show coming up today. Extended Morty Crew Minute. As you mentioned before, I'm on the morning crew, so we'll have that along with all of our other great vignettes, including adding back today, Fighting Hawks Daily, coming up a little bit later in the show. We'll take a look at sports. As we mentioned before, the Minnesota Twins open up a 3-game series against the Detroit Tigers. 6 o'clock's the pregame show. So all that and much, much more coming up here for the Drive Time News. Should be a busy half hour, I should say hour, coming up before Twins baseball at 6.
0: Very good. Brian, Sean, what are you looking forward to most this week? Take your time.
1: The over or under on the total points for the Bison Fordham game? Thomas and UND, for that matter?
2: Like, I know, like, football is going, but it's really gunning up, I think, this week when everybody's actually playing this week, which will be good. And I think it'll be curious to see how, like, Indiana looks. Like, how are they going to be? What are they going to be like? Number 6, I think, in the country to start. And what all these new roster, when you actually get a chance to look at everybody, how does it look over the course of the first couple of games to really get your first look at everybody playing football this week? So I think that's kind of fun. And then I do think there is some merit to pennant races actually heating up in September. There's still a lot to be decided. The Twins won't probably be in that discussion, but there's still a lot to be decided, I think, in baseball. I still think the Dodgers are going to blow everybody away when push comes to shove, but I think there is some parity on both sides when it comes to
1: the playoffs. It would be fun to see the Brewers finally get over their I was talking to a Brewers/Packer fan over the weekend, just talking about the doldrums that we are as Viking fans, and Brewers fans have that postseason failure. So it sounds like football, we've been the benefits of it, not so much with baseball. So, and they have a good team, and we have a guy like Mizorowski. I mean, it's kind of a team I'm quietly pulling for a little bit to have some things done here in the postseason, because that fan base is pretty loyal. So,
0: and that's the psyche of being a fan of a sport but not of a team that's got a shot. Is always, of course, we root for the underdogs. Like we were saying, you can have success but not too much success, because fans will turn on you quickly if they're not in that fan base. Obviously, we can talk about New England, we can talk about Kansas City, we can talk about the Dodgers and all that. So anybody but them is who we can be rooting for. That's the psyche of a lot of us in this Midwest, in which we haven't had enough success ourselves.
2: No, that's absolutely true. I mean, that's part of fandom. I think we all kind of get used to that. And I think one sneaky thing that happened last week that I think should go too far under the radar is that Jonathan Kuminga signed with the Timberwolves, and that was actually a pretty big signing.
0: Yeah, that's right.
2: I know that there's a lot of other stuff going on, but they had a desperate need to get a 4, and they, I think, got the best one that was still available, and they got him on a dime for like 2 years, $12 million. I think that was a sneaky good signing
1: for the
2: Wolves.
1: Kind of a one-year deal, really.
2: But, I mean, the fact that it was kind of a prove-it for him and Anthony Edwards sold him on that, I think that really does help the Wolves. I know that's a long way away, but it's...
1: I don't think it really...
2: I mean, 6 weeks, I guess.
1: Training camp here in a few weeks. So, by the time we get done with Labor Day weekend and the first... they'll be reporting to camp. No, that's a great point. And you look at, I mean, starting five-wise, we'll see how much depth they have, but starting five-wise, they're
2: anybody.
1: Good.
2: Yeah.
0: Got any NHL hot tips you want to throw out?
2: No,
0: too?
2: I wish I didn't. I wish I had some for you on that, but that isn't part of our deal. I know. I think actually Dante DiVincenzo was up here running a camp.
1: Oh, really?
2: In Fargo on Sunday. Yeah, he had like 200 kids out there at the Fargo Park Sports Center, Sanford Sports Complex. Yeah.
1: Boy, that went under the radar.
2: Yeah, he came up here. He was here for like 4 hours. He drove in, drove out, and worked out. We had a camp up on Sunday.
1: The only thing with the Wild is everyone's waiting on Quinn Hughes getting the extension and whether or not they can get a Dylan Larkin trade done, and neither things have happened. So And they report to camp in like literally 2 weeks.
0: Do they ever have a downtime when it comes to hockey? Is there any time where, you know what, just go put your toes in the sand?
1: July?
0: Yeah, go have a Corona or whatever it is.
1: July and August.
0: A Modelo.
1: July and August, and then if you don't make the Olympics or the All-Star game, I guess that's about it, but yeah.
0: There's a lot of hockey parents saying, there is no downtime.
1: Of course, they hardly have any downtime, and those are kids are either in or just graduated from high school, so...
0: Brian, I'm going to give you next week off. It's Labor Day. Go
2: I
0: enjoy
2: think that's
0: it.
2: That's fair, man.
0: Go
2: we'll
0: put your
2: to.
0: Toes in the sand.
2: I think I will. There's plenty of it. We need more water.
0: I know. It's yeah, been so dry. But I always appreciate you coming on
2: yeah,
0: in, my friend.
2: It's good to be with you guys again.
0: Derek Hansen again got the Drive Time News. That full hour into Twins baseball. They're hosting Detroit. We'll visit with the voice of your Minnesota Twins, Chris Atterbury, tomorrow to get, his take on this final stretch. We're also going to talk about flock cameras. Cody Schuler is with the North Dakota ACLU. They had some comments, and I want to share those with you as we, get more underway before that special session in North Dakota. We're going to head out west, be in Bismarck, and we'll break all that down for you later this week. But this is it for me today. I'm Tyler Axes, your host here on Afternoons Live. I'll be back for more of the show tomorrow. Till then, you take care of yourself. I'll check in right here on KFGO.
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15: ABC News, I'm Chuck Sievertson. The jury's gone home for the night in the Lindsay Clancy murder trial in Plymouth, Massachusetts. Clancy's accused of intentionally killing her three children in 2023. Her defense blames postpartum psychosis. UN disaster officials say 65,000 people need emergency aid in the Nepal-Tibet flood aftermath. State Department says it's tracking approximately 80 Americans unaccounted for. In Nepal, ABC's Britt Clement.
16: Among the dozens of American families anxiously waiting for news,
17: we feel so much heartbreak.
16: Riley Wilderman, whose mother Mary traveled on the Kailash pilgrimage from Georgia.
15: Two people are dead, over a dozen others missing in the Grand Canyon flooding, happening while groups were camping. Some describe running ahead of Russian walls of water, mud, and debris.
18: 40 of us running through this knee-deep muddy water trying to make it to the bridge.
15: Oil prices rose again today following more U.S. and Iranian attacks. This is ABC News. Prince Harry has written to the British government to ask for increased security now that he is back in the UK with his family. In the letter, Harry says that he was unaware of an al-Qaeda threat made on his family back in 2023. ABC's James Longman.
19: After the Sussex family made their decision to step back from royal duties, their taxpayer-funded security was downgraded. Harry challenged this decision in the courts, but he lost his case and subsequent appeal last year. But now the Times says Prince Harry has written to the UK government minister who's in charge of policing to restate his case.
15: Tennessee football head coach Josh Heupel announces the team will honor Dolly Parton this season on their helmets.
20: We'll be wearing a sticker patch on the back of our helmet to recognize her accomplishments and everything that she's meant and had an impact here on Tennessee.
15: It'll include her signature on the helmets. Parton was from the area growing up just outside of Knoxville where the Vols play. Chuck Sievertson, ABC News.
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0: 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KFGO time is 5:03. Eric Johnson producing. He'll take a look at traffic coming up in just a bit. Darren Selvig with your KFGO news on the way. Too Tall Thomas Szymanski has a quick look at your forecast coming up here shortly. I'll take a look at sports, previewing tonight's Twins game. The Minnesota Vikings signed 15 players to the practice squad. Max Brosmer, after thinking he made the 53-man roster, well, now he wasn't on the 53-man roster as they just picked up two offensive linemen, did the Minnesota Vikings. So we'll talk about that a little bit. We'll have a Twins Minute coming up for you. Fighting Hawks Daily is back. We got the Morning Crew Minute a little bit earlier because, well, I was there. So we'll have a little bit of fun with that coming up here. We'll talk about technology was our question of the day today. Down day on Wall Street. We'll get the details on that and all that, much, much more, including all of our great vignettes. It's the Drive Time News here on the Mighty 790 and 104.7 KFGO.
22: 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I'm KFGO Chief Meteorologist Tom Szymanski. Welcome to the 5 o'clock news hour. Clear overnight, down to 56, west wind under 10. Partly to mostly sunny, 83 for tomorrow. And then Wednesday, plenty of sun, 84. But there's a chance for a few showers and thunderstorms that could move in sometime into Wednesday night. Slight chance continuing into Thursday. Keep it right here on KFGO for all the latest weather.
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22: It's sunny, 86 degrees in Fargo-Moorhead. For KFGO News, I'm Darren Selvig. A South Fargo apartment shooting has ended in a murder conviction. A Cass County jury today found 26-year-old Levi Larta guilty of murder and reckless endangerment in the death of Nadine Khoury. Authorities say Khoury was shot multiple times in an apartment stairwell last October. Investigators noted the two men had known each other for several years. Larta fled the scene but was arrested the next morning at a convenience store in Barnesville. He's scheduled for sentencing on November 9th. Authorities have identified the Fargo man found dead in a car pulled from the Buffalo River. The Clay County Sheriff's Office identifies the victim as 24-year-old Evan Woodrow Fisher. Investigators say Woodrow Fisher was driving east on 90th Avenue North on Thursday when he missed a curve, slid through a ditch, and crossed the Buffalo River before striking a tree on the east bank. Deputies believe speed was a contributing factor in the accident. With a special session getting ready to kick off in Bismarck, the debate over two bills proposing a moratorium on new AI data centers and a ban on non-disclosure agreements for public officials is heating up. Senator Tim Mathern of Fargo, who proposed both bills, is introducing two amendments to the NDA ban.
23: These cities and RACs and investor-owned utilities negotiate on things outside of the city itself. They negotiate things regarding transmission lines and other kinds of activities. And those kinds of private negotiations should not be part of government.
22: The other amendment aims to remove the sales tax exemption on data center equipment.
23: We have gone from just a few $100,000 to now we're talking about $16 million a year. They're getting us tax breaks.
22: The special session begins Wednesday, September 2nd. Crews will begin work tomorrow to investigate and relocate human remains found near the North Dakota governor's residence in Bismarck. Construction on a new fence and driveway was paused in May after workers found human remains and pieces of a coffin. Ground-penetrating radar later found up to 29 possible areas that need more investigation. Authorities say some of those spots could contain human remains, but they could also be tree roots, utility lines, or other projects. The governor's residence is located near one of Bismarck's oldest cemeteries, which dates back to the late 1800s. And North Dakota Attorney General Drew Wrigley is offering an explanation for why North Dakota received $17.6 million in a landmark settlement with Meta over unfair practices on social media platforms like Facebook and Instagram that target young users. South Dakota will receive a minimum of $53 million as part of the $17.1 billion multi-state settlement. Wrigley says that North Dakota, along with other states like Michigan and Georgia, withdrew from being named in the lawsuit because of a court order that required the states to do a large amount of discovery work.
2: We withdrew as a result of our state agencies concluding that this burdensome request, they had no way to meet this in a meaningful way, cost-effective way, time-effective way. And we concluded that, you know, we've got a small but mighty consumer protection division.
22: Wrigley says the North Dakota legislature will decide where the $17.5 million is spent. The attorney general made his comments on KFGO's News and Views with Joel Heikamp. Looking at your forecast from the KFGO Weather Center for tonight. Clear skies, low of 56 degrees, west winds under 10 miles an hour. Tomorrow, partly to mostly sunny, high of 83. West-northwest winds 8 to 20 miles an hour. And for Wednesday, chance for showers and thunderstorms Wednesday evening, low of 54, a high of 84. Right now in the FM Metro, 86 degrees under sunny skies. I'm Darren Selvig, News Radio, KFGO.
0: KFGO time is coming up on 5:09. This is the Drive Time News. We'll take a look at sports here coming up in just a bit. Derek Hansen with you, Eric Johnson producing. He'll take a look at traffic here in just a bit. 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Boy, Dow was down today, 374 points. NASDAQ down slightly, 32 points. The S&P 500 down 26 points. We'll get the details on that coming up a little bit later in the show. Also have Rusty Halverson with the latest ag news and the ag numbers. Morning crew, it's going to be up a little bit earlier than normal today after we get done with a look at sports. But let's take a look at that traffic, your Monday commute home with the details. Here is Eric Johnson.
3: Thanks, Derek. Yeah, taking a look at the streets of Fargo-Moorhead, and we're dealing with more of the same when it comes to traffic conditions on the streets of Fargo-Moorhead, and that is the construction zones causing the biggest headache for your commute home day in and day out. The two interstate systems through the metro area both seeing some pretty significant traffic situations. Let's start on I-29, where that construction project right around 40th Avenue South is ongoing and causing traffic delays in both directions of travel. Today, the southbound direction is getting the worst of it, while the northbound direction, not as bad, but still seeing some traffic flow increasing and some speeds reducing. That's between 32nd Avenue and 52nd Avenue South. I-94, same story, trying to work your way through those construction zones, both directions of travel, causing a headache and going to make it take you a little longer to get through that part of town. Westbound, you're dealing with a slowdown between 45th Street all the way back to about 25th Street in that westbound direction. Eastbound, it is going to start getting a little more congested for you in between Cheyenne and Veterans, and the worst of it is going to be just a little bit to the east of Veterans. The surface streets in Fargo, pretty typical traffic pattern for a Monday afternoon commute. Really only seeing traffic in those high-density areas, spots where we see increased traffic flow this time of day, downtown Fargo, downtown Moorhead. Of course, on the Moorhead side of things, we had the report for you today that a portion of 40th Avenue South is going to be closed for some road projects. So if you are commuting anywhere around that area of town, 40th Avenue South, between 8th Street and 20th Street, it's going to take you a lot longer to get around, and you're going to have to find an alternate route while they complete that project. With your Drive Time News traffic, I'm Eric Johnson.
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0: KFGO time is 5:12. A quick look at sports. Derek Hansen with you on KFGO. We'll preview the Twins here coming up in just a little bit. The Redhawks have the night off tonight before opening of a three-game series. Well, actually kind of
5: Three and a half, maybe, because they have to finish a game tomorrow, and then they're going to, at the completion of that, and then head into the Tuesday, Wednesday, Thursday action. But the Minnesota Vikings, so they made the cuts. It was announced today now that Max Brosmer was indeed released, and they just announced the 15 players for the practice squad, and he was not one of them, actually. It kind of surprised me. It might be a quarterback designation. I'm not really sure. Some notable names that were named to the practice squad, Gavin Gerhardt, a center, and they do need depth at center with Michael Juergens being injured. Taviar Thomas, who was a safety, has some experience out of a Ferris State of 9 years. He was put to the practice squad. A lot of people thought maybe he would make the team, but they got a lot of Thomases, Jacoby, and all those guys that did make the team. So interesting there. But no, Xavier Scott claimed off waivers by the Bears. I was hoping he'd make it to the practice squad. He's put on the Bears 53-man roster. I joked with Eric that I hope he doesn't come back and have 200 yards against the Vikings on week two of the season to kick things off. But interesting moves today for the Minnesota Vikings, also picking up a couple of linemen from other teams to put on the 53-man roster after they were put on waivers. So we'll follow that story a little bit. So with Max Brosmer gone, does that mean J.J. McCarthy indeed is staying? We shall see. Or will they trade him for another quarterback and a draft pick? It's going to be interesting time before 13 days away. The Minnesota Vikings open up their season right here on KFGO. 2:30 is the pregame show Sunday, September 13th. As I mentioned, the Minnesota Twins, they're in action tonight. Taj Bradley pitching for the Twins, 9 wins on the season. And, yeah, they're 4 games out of the wild card and really in a bad spot now after losing that series against the Chicago White Sox. 7.5 games behind Chicago in the American League Central, salvaged the game yesterday. But manager Derek Shelton says he believes in this team.
6: Well, I think the level of belief in that room has never wavered. I mean, it's unfortunate that we picked a time to not play great baseball because we've been, you know, fairly consistent in how we played. A little bit of that is who we've played and our opponents, and they're playing well, but I think the level of belief in there. And like I was asked about in the pregame, you know, Cleveland lost the last 2 days or whatever, like, are you worried? I'm focused on us. We need to continue to play good baseball. If we play good baseball, we'll see how the chips fall from there, but I think it's more on us than it is anybody else.
5: 6 o'clock is the pregame show tonight, right here on the Mighty 790 and 104.7 KFGO, the first of 3 against the Tigers at Target Field. With more on the Twins, before we head to a KFGO Morning Crew Minute, here is a Twins Minute right here on the Drive Time News.
7: Time for a Twins Minute. I'm Mark Janowski. What a spectacular Sunday from Zebby Matthews here at Target Field, with the Twins needing a win to avoid being swept by the first-place Chicago White Sox. Zebby Matthews first flirted with a perfect game, then flirted with a complete game shutout. In all, he went 8 1/3, picked up his 5th win here for the month of August. Manager Derek Shelton says the righty was right on target yesterday.
6: Extremely impressive. I mean, you're talking about a White Sox lineup that we've seen that can do a lot of damage, and they can do a lot of damage quickly, and extremely left-handed. I mean, a couple right-handers in there, and Vargas right now is one of the best right-handers in the game. He was really impressive. He kept them off balance. He was efficient. He set the tone. I mean, much needed victory for us because we've been in a tough stretch, and he went out, you know, it's a statement piece.
7: Yeah, with the win, Zebby again 5-0 in the month of August, the first win to go 5-0 in a month since Joe Ryan went 5-0 in April of 2023. This has been a production of the Treasure Island Baseball Network.
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5: Yes, and our question of the day, Austin, the technologically breakthrough that just really, you know, would never imagine when you were a kid. Now you just do it with a handheld device. Yeah. I mean, I think about Total Recall, right? The old Arnold Schwarzenegger movie where they had video phone things. Oh, you think that could happen someday? Not only did it happen, it had the palm of your hand. You can do it in your car for crying out loud.
10: Is that the Mars one?
5: Yes. Yeah.
10: Get your ass to Mars. That's like the only quote I remember from that movie.
5: I mean, you're like the Jim Brewer of KFGO News now. Right. The impersonations. You did James Hetfield last week with Metallica.
0: That was really good, for
5: the Terminator there. Yes.
10: I don't think my list is as long as his, though.
5: Yeah, probably
10: not. And quality ones.
5: But no, I mean, I don't know. Yeah. I think your James Hetfield newscast last week that we made into a Morning Crew Minute last Friday, and also what you had going on there. That was pretty good as the governator, right? Yep. That's what we call Arnold, former governor.
10: Yeah, that probably wouldn't have been, if someone told me when I was a kid, Arnold Schwarzenegger will be a governor. I wouldn't have believed that. Many people probably wouldn't have believed that Jesse Ventura would have been governor either.
5: No, when I was watching Saturday Night's Main Event in the WWE, got introduced to Hulk Hogan and Junkyard Dog, and you told me someday, not only would he be the governor of Minnesota, he would have defeated Hubert H. Humphrey's son for it. I mean, that's just strange times.
11: So staying with that, how about Al Franken?
10: That too, yeah.
5: Yeah, that's true. I didn't think Stuart Smalley would be a senator.
11: Right.
5: No, that's a very good point, yeah.
12: Calculators, how they're just used so much by kids now, people don't really know how to do real math.
11: Right.
12: We didn't have calculators. They didn't exist. Slide rules, I remember we had.
11: I remember when the watch calculators came out in the 80s, Derek. Do you remember that?
5: Oh, yes.
11: And all the math teachers banning
5: the
11: watch calculators from class.
5: Yeah, well, it's funny. They always say, hey, you can't go. You won't always have a calculator with you. Oh, little did they know.
11: Yeah.
5: I got a calculator on my phone and time and TV and all. I got everything with me now.
11: So, they also told us we're going to have to learn the metric system because by the time we graduate from high school, the whole world is going to be on the metric system.
12: Yeah, they threatened us with that too. It was like, oh, you got to learn. We learned it, and it's like, I guess it's kind of nice to know some of it, but, you know, I've gotten by in life with using the American system just fine.
5: Yeah.
12: When you go to Canada and drive through Canada, which I've done, you got to, you know, kilometers per hour, you got to, you know, but the cars have, the speedometers, they have KPH and MPH on there, too.
5: You are correct, sir. I always did like doing decimals more than fractions, though.
11: I mean,
5: in school, that I do remember. I was hoping that we would make the change eventually.
12: I loved doing it. I was a math lover. I loved any kind of math.
5: Yeah.
12: But then again, that's me, you know.
11: Right.
5: Looking at my bank account, I don't.
12: Well, see, that's arithmetic. There's a difference.
11: Math it's just subtraction, Derek.
5: Yeah,
11: it's
5: there's a lot of subtraction.
11: There's not
5: going
11: a lot of addition.
0: Let's, you know, you get, yeah. But Derek Shepard's thing is, it was a ninth inning, one out, down by a run, Eric Flea, one of your big batmen in the league, and there's a borderline strike call, right? And he, Eric didn't, you know, he obviously was frustrated by the call. Yeah, he kind of, you know, verbalized some stuff, but kind of turned away from the umpire and then that. And boom, immediately gets ejected. And that's what you're talking about. That lit up Eric.
5: Well, it looked like he was getting some verbal thing with the pitcher, too. So it was just
0: Chris came out to defend, and that event, and then Joe Dominic came out, and why are you always asking that? He got thrown out. Like everybody, the peanut vendors are standing up to them.
5: Coles threw the umpire out.
0: Threw the umpire out. And then the next day it happened again. You know, Eric Flea and Paul outside, barely said anything and walking away, and he got thrown out again immediately. And I thought, oh, can't we let the players decide this?
11: You know, and then somebody got engaged.
0: And then, Amanda and Steve, but she said yes.
11: Yes, that's the bottom line.
0: Yes, went on bended knee. I think it was the old come on out for a between innings game scheme.
11: Yeah.
0: And then she thought she was going to do something else. He got on the knees, will you marry me? And then
11: the only thing that he didn't like kiss her. He just started like pumping his arms.
0: Yeah, he was really excited about that.
11: Super fan has like, hey, you know, you can hug
0: you
11: her
0: give her a hug on this whole thing. Yeah, Amanda was her name, and she was just tears, you know. And then what a moment.
5: That'd
0: like,
5: probably be my reaction though. Yeah, but really, someone actually said yes. Wow,
0: she said yes.
11: You guys all heard it. She said yes.
5: Until she says no a couple weeks later.
0: Yeah, I mean, this would have been our action.
13: You like me right now. You like me.
0: So we.
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5: 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This is the Drive Time News. We'll take a look at headlines coming up with Darren Selvig in just a bit. He is Eric Johnson producing. I am Derek Hansen. And let's get to Rusty Halverson and the Ag News.
15: He just takes the tractor another round.
17: President Trump said on Friday in a Truth Social post that his administration would move to give farmers and ranchers the ability to process their own food, while criticizing the four largest beef processors. Today, USDA followed with an announcement of the Ranchers First Initiative, a package of actions aimed at rebuilding the U.S. cattle herd. The initiative includes a new risk management tool to encourage heifer retention, expanded disaster assistance for ranchers, a guaranteed loan program for small and regional processors, efforts to strengthen regional processing capacity, and measures to prioritize American-raised beef and federal buying programs for prisons, hospitals, and related facilities. The initiative does not directly address the market concentration and competition problems that continue to shape the beef industry. Even though President Trump and his administration have acknowledged the challenges posed by a consolidated marketplace, industry stakeholders say meaningful change will require following through on the Department of Justice's investigation into the meatpacking industry, enforcing the Packers and Stockyards Act and antitrust laws, and addressing the monopoly power at play. I'm Rusty Halverson for the Mighty 790 and 104.7 KFGO.
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5: Kitchen time is coming up on 5:24. Derek Hansen with you. This is the Drive Time News. We'll take a look at Wall Street after KFGO News with the headlines of what's coming up here at the bottom of the hour. Here is our news director, Darren Selvig.
22: Well, Derek, West Fargo police need your help tracking down two burglary suspects, and a local property owner is offering cash to find them. 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We'll break down why shifting weather triggers severe migraines and simple steps you can take to find relief. And a dry August has farmers watching the skies with growing concern, with the next 2 weeks being critical for corn and soybean crops. Those stories and more ahead on KFGO News.
5: Thank you very much, Darren. Derek Hansen with you, Eric Johnson producing. Again, a down day today on Wall Street. We'll get to the details on that coming up for you in just a little bit. And we'll also have Twins baseball coming up at 6 o'clock right here on KFGO. Twins are in action every night this week. And then my first high school football game of the season, a rematch of last year in the Roseau Rams traveling to Barnesville. 5:45 is the pregame show coming up on Thursday night. And this kind of slipped in there nicely between a Twins off day before they are back in action coming up this weekend. And then the Twins going to be on the road next week at Detroit after having this homestand. I've always found that weird, baseball. You play three at home against a team, and then you play three on the road against a team back in the day. Back when it was the unbalanced schedule, it happened a lot.
20: At least they're not doing what the NFL is doing and having a bunch of teams play division rivals in the first three games of the season.
5: Don't you think that the division rival game should be like almost all of October and all of December?
20: Yep. Yep. Middle of the season.
5: Yep.
20: And end of the season.
5: Yep.
20: And last 3 weeks, just make them against the other three teams in your division.
5: I think the first week should almost all be, much like we have the kickoff, the opener, it should be AFC versus NFC. Because right. They don't meet as much.
20: Because then you can do the Super Bowl rematch every year, which is perfect. I love the Super Bowl rematch week one. And you're not putting double weight on these games
5: right
20: going into the beginning of the season. I mean, look at Green Bay. How upset would you be that your best pass rusher is going to miss a bunch of division games right at the beginning of the year?
5: Your best running back might too, but that's for a whole different reason. Yeah, that's on him. No, you're exactly right. Well, in the Vikings case too, I mean, this is an important game because if you drop that first one home, then you got to go to Chicago. Mm-hmm. You could be 0-2 in the division to start things off, and that would not be good for A coach who I wouldn't really say hot seat.
20: Yeah, but it's getting warmer.
5: It's warmer. And if they fall on their face this year, it's going to feel pretty warm. So, you know, to your point, that's a. But you go 2-0, well, then you're loving life right now. Win one at home, one on the road against the. One at home against the playoff team year after year, and then a team that won the division last year. It's going to be an interesting start to the season. Yeah, 13 days away, Vikings football against the Packers at U.S. Bank Stadium, 2:30, Sunday, September 13th, right here on KFGO.
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2: Couple of things I want you to pay attention to today if you get a chance. Number one, we had a chance to visit with North Dakota's Attorney General, Drew Wrigley, and we talked to him about how in the Meta lawsuit, North Dakota got $35 million less dollars than what South Dakota got. What the answer was surprising to me. North Dakota withdrew from the case. Well, why? I mean, why? It was a fair question to ask him, and what we found out was that the discovery period required a lot of discovery, and that North Dakota chose not to do that work. Again, why? Why would the Attorney General's office choose not to do that work? What he talked about was the opinion of a number of agencies North Dakota has. All I could think of was Human Services, the Department of Education, and, well, not many. Game and Fish wasn't one that said, look, we don't need to do this homework. So the question now falls to the governor, in my opinion, which is, do your departments hold any level of responsibility for costing North Dakota $35 million? Also, on today's show, I made the argument that if you're going to be against our national parks, if you want to sell them out to private investors, then you aren't in the spirit of Teddy Roosevelt, and you shouldn't be having or getting the Teddy Roosevelt Rough Rider Award in North Dakota, which means Doug Burgum shouldn't have it. We'll talk about that again another day. I'm Joel Heitkamp. Good riding with you again. You can hear me each and every weekday from 8 to 11 right here on the Mighty 790 and 104.7 KFGO.
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22: We have sunny skies, 86 degrees in Fargo-Moorhead. For KFGO News, I'm Darren Selvig. A Cass County jury has convicted a Fargo man of murder. Jurors found 26-year-old Levi Larta guilty in the shooting death of Nadine Curry last October. Curry died from multiple gunshot wounds in the stairwell of a South Fargo apartment building. Authorities say the two men had known each other for several years. Following the shooting, Larta fled the scene but was arrested the next morning at a convenience store in Barnesville. Along with murder, the jury found Larta guilty of reckless endangerment. Larta is scheduled for sentencing on November 9th. West Fargo police are asking for the public's help identifying two suspects in a burglary earlier this month. Police say the burglary happened August 17th near the 1200 block of Cheyenne Street at 10 p.m. The property owner is offering a reward for information that leads to the arrest of the person responsible. You can see a photo of the suspects on our website, kfgo.com. Anybody with information is asked to contact the West Fargo Police Department. Anonymous tips can also be submitted on the department's website. The changing of seasons can make life tougher for people who suffer from migraines. With temperature fluctuations, drops or increases in humidity, and seasonal allergies all being factors. Reporter Susie Jones.
3: As we near the end of summer and the start of fall, healthcare providers say they see an increase in the number of people coming in for help. Mara Scaramella is a nurse practitioner at Foothills Neurology. She says there are a lot of new options.
4: Well, there are treatments, excellent treatments to rescue a migraine so that you can continue with your day, as well as really incredible treatments to prevent migraines from happening.
3: She says Botox is being used now as well to treat it, and it can reduce migraines in some cases by 50%.
6: So what is makes my job so satisfying is that patients come back and tell me that their treatments are life-changing. Mm. Botox is a preventative treatment. You get injected every 3 months, and it can decrease your migraines up to 50%.
22: Other methods to ease migraines are to stay hydrated, keep good eating habits, and be consistent with your sleep. A dry August is raising concerns as crops near maturity. Minnesota Ag Commissioner Tom Peterson says corn and soybeans are struggling.
7: Unfortunately, it's going south fast. You know, I think that as we saw with the drought monitor coming up in central Minnesota, just drying up, we're seeing that droughts slip into southern Minnesota and can touch some of the yields a little bit here at the end as we're trying to finish that crop off here.
22: Peterson calls the next 2 weeks critical for some farmers. Well, it's 91 degrees now under sunny skies in Fargo-Moorhead. 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
22: 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Well, voting is underway to determine the coolest thing made in Minnesota. The Minnesota Chamber of Commerce and BMO have announced 64 products competing in this year's bracket-style contest. Minnesotans can vote through five rounds, with the field narrowing to 32 products on September 8th and 16 on September 14th. Last year's winner was Polaris's military RZR, manufactured in Roseau. The 2026 winner will be announced October 6th at the Minnesota Chamber's Manufacturers Summit. Checking our forecast now from the KFGO Weather Center. For tonight, clear skies, low of 56 degrees, west winds under 10 miles per hour. Tomorrow, partly to mostly sunny, a high of 83. And looking ahead to Wednesday, mostly sunny. Chance for showers and thunderstorms on Wednesday night. Our low down to 54, high of 84 on Wednesday. Right now, temperatures kind of fluctuating between 86 and about 90 degrees here in Fargo-Moorhead under sunny skies. I'm Darren Selvig, News Radio, KFGO.
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27: My name is Peter Parker.
28: Spider-Man's winning streak at the box office continues with a $22 million weekend. That brings its total North American box office pull to around $890 million. A new movie clocked in at number two.
29: It's not your fault.
30: Acme is evil.
28: Coyote vs. Acme hit theaters on Friday. The animated live-action hybrid sold around $15.6 million in tickets over the weekend. Rounding out the top five...
31: The world that was doesn't exist.
28: Ridley Scott's latest, The Dog Stars, the dystopian film, netted around $8 million.
32: Now what?
33: Now what? Let's make the movie, that one.
28: And Anne Hathaway is joining Tom Cruise for a Days of Thunder sequel. The follow-up to the 1990 racing movie is slated to release in June of 2028. Mike Dabosky, ABC News.
5: Kept your time is a 5:36. 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And Paul Myers is with us. How are you doing this Monday? A little down day, unfortunately, but I guess wrapping up a positive week, a month, I should say, the whole month of August. When it was all said and done, even though today wasn't all that good, it was in the green if you look at the month in whole.
0: Oh, that's absolutely right, Derek. And I'm looking for the positive news, even though today was a little bit on the unfriendly side. And that's pretty much due to a resumption in military activity over there and near the Strait of Hormuz, where the U.S. Bombed some rocket launching sites, and Iran also responded. And so that kind of ratcheted the things up a little bit. And the price of oil naturally climbed because of that. So don't look for gas prices to come zooming down. But on the other hand, the S&P 500 for the whole month of August was up 2.6%. The NASDAQ was the big winner, up 3.9%, and the Dow climbed about 1.3%. Now, that may not seem like a huge amount, but given all the things going on during the month, if we can make those kinds of gains in the month of August, that's a pretty good sign, because August is not necessarily one of the better months for the year typically. So it was a pretty good month all the way around, and we're still on a pace for a winning year, and that's also a good sign. All we need to do now is get that Strait of Hormuz open, get some oil flowing through there, and the price of oil will come down, and maybe we can stop the military action over there, and maybe the Twins will win 7 games in a row, and it's going to be just great, Derek. I think it's going to be a good month.
5: Well, let's hope that September is. It's hard to believe it, isn't it? Because we'll get through Labor Day, and then we'll get to that first Vikings game, and boom, it's the middle of September. I have a feeling as fast as August was, September might just go as quick.
0: Yeah, I think it's probably going to be a quick month, because think of it, we've got Fighting Hawks and Bison and Twins and Vikings and Green Bay Packers and you name it. There's never a shortage of exciting things going on in this world.
5: No, that's for sure. Well, as you mentioned, hopefully the Twins can get going here. So, you know, I guess the main thing is just to focus on the first game, which is tonight with Taj Bradley going for the Twins. I know you will enjoy that, and we will catch up with you again tomorrow, my friend.
0: Thanks so much, Derek. Always good to be with you on the drive here on KFGO.
5: All right, sounds good. 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Just give a hold of them as soon as he can. He mentioned the Fighting Hawks. We do have the return. Yes, the kickoff of the 26-27 season for UND Athletics is underway. Fighting Hawks Daily coming up a little bit later. Do have It Takes Two, Take Two. Also, Afterthought with Tyler Axness. That's all on the way here. It's the Drive Time News here on the Mighty 790 and 104.7 KFGO. Let's get to Rusty Halverson and the closing ag numbers.
8: The grains ended in a mix on Monday. Minus signs in Minneapolis spring wheat, not straying too far from unchanged in corn and soybeans on the day. The weather ahead doesn't look overly crop friendly, with a hot and dry pattern and some extreme heat expected into the central U.S. through next week. That's not exactly what the doctor ordered for both corn and soybeans as we get closer to harvest. New crop December corn, a penny and a quarter higher today at 5.37¾. November soybeans steady at 12.88. Minneapolis spring wheat, September down 6, 7.39¼. December at 7.63, down 6¼. Some positive signs in cattle futures on the day. October feeder cattle up 50 cents at 3.12.02. October live cattle at 2.12.67, up 95. Lean hogs, October, up $1.77 at $83.67. I'm Rusty Halverson for the Mighty 790 and 104.7 KFGO. 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
10: Good afternoon. I'm KFGO Chief Meteorologist Tom Szymanski. Overnight tonight, clear sky, high pressure in control, down to 56, west wind under 10. Partly to mostly sunny tomorrow. System misses us down to the south. High temperature 83, west-northwest winds at 8 to 20. For tomorrow night, mainly clear, down to 54. Wednesday, mostly sunny, high near 84. Then there's a chance for some showers and thunderstorms that could move in sometime Wednesday night.
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13: I'm not sure if you've been seeing this push to bring back some 90s phrases just to keep Gen Z on their toes.
15: Ooh,
13: but this
15: tell.
13: Is my formal signing of the petition to bring back 90s phrases. Number one, all that in a bag of chips. I liked that one.
15: Yeah.
13: I still use it every once in a while. Sometimes I sub in chips for like a bag of Skittles, you know? It's basically like, it's good stuff, right? Like, it's all that in a bag of chips. It's like,
15: it's the whole package. It's everything you need for a full lunch.
13: Yes. It's all that. You get it, right? Mm-hmm. We don't need to explain that one.
15: What's his new car like? It's all that in a bag of chips.
13: Right. Get down with your bad self.
15: Oh. This one I used constantly.
13: Did you?
15: When I was way too young to really get into it, but I use that one all the time.
13: Yeah, not even really totally sure what it means, but I like it, right? It works. Home skillet. We called a lot of our friends home skillets.
15: What's up, home skillet?
13: Right.
15: I don't even know where that comes from.
13: I don't either.
15: As opposed to like a business skillet or an away skillet.
13: Now, this one might be offensive. If it is, turn down your radios for 7 seconds. Up your butt and around the corner.
15: Now, this one you've said this one to me before and I'd never heard it.
13: The official response when someone asks you if you know where something is. It's up your butt and around the corner.
15: It was up your nose with a rubber hose.
13: What?
15: That was the one that I knew. Mm-hmm.
13: Talk to the hand.
15: Oh! That might be the monarchy.
13: Yep.
15: Like the king and the queen.
13: Yeah. Take a chill pill.
15: Yep.
13: We could even bring back cowabunga, dude.
15: Turtle
13: just for
15: style?
13: Funsies. Turtle style, right?
15: I mean, all of the turtles phrasing could make its way back.
13: Yes. What else is there? I don't even know, but there are other things.
15: Tubular. Radical. You know, there was a lot of that surfer dude speak.
13: Yeah.
15: Right. That was really popular.
13: But it was turtles who lived in the sewer system of New York.
15: Yeah, but they're teenagers.
13: Teenage.
15: Yeah.
13: Mutant Ninja Turtles.
15: And they rode skateboards.
13: Yeah. And ate pizza.
15: Yeah. All that good stuff.
13: That
15: we, and then they also fought. They also had mad like ninja skills.
13: Oh, yeah. Yes. Yeah. Of course. Yeah.
15: Maybe we're due for a revamp of Teenage

0: North Dakota, we look out for one another. Communities all over the state are filled with big-hearted neighbors that share when danger is ahead. That's why it's so important we put an end to a new drug tearing apart our communities. The drug is Kratom. It's dangerous, addictive, and can cause serious health problems or death. What's worse, it's even available at places our kids can get it, like gas stations and convenience stores. Fortunately, Attorney General Drew Wrigley and Governor Kelly Armstrong recognize the threat and are doing something about it. Wrigley and Armstrong know we need to protect our children and vulnerable North Dakotans from Kratom, because that's what neighbors do. Thanks to Attorney General Wrigley and Governor Armstrong's leadership, a special session of the legislature is beginning September 2nd to tackle the Kratom crisis head on. Call your state legislator today and urge them to protect North Dakotans by voting to ban Kratom during the special session. 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
1: August has not been the kindest of months for the Minnesota Twins, but they'll look to finish in style tonight. Hey, everybody, it's Chris Atterbury. Join me alongside Dan Gladden as Taj Bradley seeks his 10th win of the year. He toes the rubber tonight at Target Field opposite Jackson Jobe of the Tigers. We'll be on the air at 6. 6:40 is our first pitch, and it's all right here on your home for Twins baseball. As this ball hit high in the air, left center field, Peters racing into the gap. That ball is gone for a home run. Luke Keyshaw, take a lap. 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
2: 86 degrees. It's a warm one. We've got Twins baseball coming up here, as you just heard, in a little bit. And we also have an afterthought with Tyler Access. It's the return of Fighting Hawks Daily. That's coming up for you in just a matter of moments as well. So a busy final few segments here of the Drive Time News. Derek Hansen with you. Eric Johnson producing. And we'll be back again tomorrow, more with the Morning Crew Minute, all that and much more coming up here on the Drive Time News. Hope you're out there enjoying it and having a little nice Monday. It's warm. It's kind of weird. It just feels like it's back to school mode or whatever, but got warm weather coming up, as we heard a little bit earlier from Too Tall Tom Schmansky. So we'll get you to Twins baseball. And then don't forget, coming up on Thursday night, I will have high school football for you. We kick off our high school schedule between 7:40 The Fan and right here on KFGO. Minnesota action going on Thursday night. Yes, it's a Thursday night affair. 5:45 is the pregame show. 6 o'clock, we got the kickoff. The Rosa Rams traveling down to take on the Barnesville Trojans. Following week, you got a game in Kindred. So, yeah, it's a busy time right now. High school football season's underway. We'll have all the coverage for you on our family of stations, including The Fan, and right here on the Mighty 790 at 104.7 KFGO.
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4: I've been a skeptic when it comes to whether or not the United States Senate is actually in play for Democrats here in this midterm election. But over the weekend, North Dakota U.S. Senator Kevin Cramer came out and said, well, the president's in a lot of trouble in egg country, in the Midwest, in these red states. Some of those are now in play, not just for the House, but for the United States Senate. So here we are, just a couple of years in, and the question is, are people finally waking up? A lot of what's going on should come as no surprise when it comes to tariffs, when it comes to the utilization of fighting with our allies on trade. The only thing that perhaps wasn't foreseen was the fact that he was going to engage in another foreign war, something he promised he would not do. My question is, are voters in these red states willing to even consider voting for a Democrat? Because that's the other part of this equation. They cannot like the president, but that doesn't mean that they are in favor of voting for a blue candidate. I think you're hearing that in some of these town halls. Or if you watch some of the videos from some of the farmers across the Midwest saying, why are people upset with me when it comes to how I voted last time? Sure, I voted for this guy, but this isn't what I voted for. It's all starting to kind of bubble up here. But at the end of the day, I'm still not convinced that Democrats win in some of these deep red states when it comes to the U.S. Senate. But if Kevin Cramer is the one starting to raise the red flag here saying, hey, we got to be concerned, it's something we're going to follow along with on Afternoons Live 2 to 5 right here on KFGO.
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3: This is Fighting Hawks Daily. I'm Paul Ralston. North Dakota football got its season started Thursday night with a win, 42-21 over Long Island. We'll hear from head coach Eric Schmidt and quarterback Jerry Kaminsky next.
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3: UND football Thursday rolled out to a 42-0 halftime lead, and after playing nearly their entire roster in the second half, go on to a 42-21 victory. The Fighting Hawks took a shot on their opening play of the game trying to hit Caleb Goodloe, who had an uncharacteristic drop. But quarterback Jerry Kaminsky said he had no doubts about going back to Goodloe throughout the game. In fact, Goodloe leads North Dakota with 5 receptions for 118 yards and a touchdown.
5: For sure, I got a ton of trust in Caleb, and kind of like you had touched on earlier, I don't know if I've seen him drop a ball since the day he got here, so... I mean, it was a fluke thing. I didn't think twice about it. We did a great job of coming back to him.
3: Head coach Eric Schmidt was most pleased about the way his team got out of the gate.
6: I think starting fast, obviously, talked about the fourth down, play, then the turnover right after that, and then, the two-point conversion, just doing some really good things as far as executing. And to score 42 points and a half is hard. I don't care who you're playing in college football. Like, says something.
3: The Fighting Hawks already in preparation for Game 2 Saturday, Potato Bowl at the Alaris Center against St. Thomas. And for more on all of UND athletics, go to FightingHawks.com.
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9: Here are your political insights from ABC News. With the cost of living a major political issue ahead of the midterm elections, President Trump is touting the U.S. deal with Venezuela on helping develop its oil reserves as a way to lower gasoline prices. But oil analysts say that's unlikely, partly because Venezuela's refining capacity has declined for decades and could take years to rebuild. And, says ABC's Stephen Portnoy,
10: Venezuela's constitution, which says that the oil of Venezuela belongs to the state and its ownership can't be transferred. So if there is any lingering legal or political complication, it could be a long time before this deal has any impact on prices at the pump here.
9: A flap continues with Health Secretary Robert F. Kennedy Jr. accusing Pennsylvania officials of giving insufficient information to determine whether 2 deaths in Lancaster County, one of an infant, are linked to measles. State health officials dispute that, saying the 2 deaths were measles associated. Those are your political insights. Chuck Sievertson, ABC News.
8: 86 degrees here on this Monday evening. Derek Hansen with you. Final segment of the Drive Time News. Thanks so much for being with us. I'll be back again tomorrow. Also going to be on the KFGO Morning Crew as Robbie Daniels taking a much deserved vacation. So that's going to be going on. She'll be back on Labor Day Monday. I always should ask this question too. 35270. Do you have Labor Day off? I mean, it's Labor Day, obviously, but many of us will be working, certainly on the radio side, and I'd love to hear from you on that. 35270 on our Venture RVA text line, 35270. or you can give us a call at 237-5948 on our Northwest Tire studio line. But that's what we got going on here the next couple of days. I'll be filling in along with hanging out with Doug Lear, Too Tall Tom, Szymanski, Austin Erickson, and the crew. And tomorrow here on the Drive Time News, we'll do the same thing with the Fighting Hawks Daily back here for the 26th football season, hockey season for the 26-27 campaign just around the corner. Same thing with UND men's and women's basketball and all the sports. Fighting Hawks Daily will be at this time now on the Drive Time News until the end of spring. And then, we'll get you that. Also have the Morning Crew Minute as I'm filling in our usual interview segment about 5:15 after sports right here on the Drive Time News on 104.7 KFGO FM Hope and the Mighty 790 KFGO Fargo. Got a Twins Minute for you coming up, and then we'll get you ready for Twins Baseball at 6 o'clock. 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
11: This is a Twins Minute. I'm Mark Janowski. Behind a stellar outing from Zebby Matthews and a decent day at the plate from their offense, the Twins defeated the Chicago White Sox yesterday 5-1 here at Target Field to salvage the series finale. It was the first of three games in a stretch where the Twins are going to face 15 consecutive games against Central Division opponents. Guys like Ryan Jeffers says everybody in the clubhouse still believes in each other and they have each other's back through this stretch.
12: Yeah, there's always a belief in this group. You know, this group's never going to feel down on ourselves or feel like we're out of it. You know, it's whether it's late in the games like we've been doing in game or just in the season like this. You know, a month is a long time. A lot can happen. And we understand we got another two-week stretch here, really, really, really important games. So, yeah, we're not going to fret. We're going to keep working.
11: Yeah, they find themselves four out of the third and final wild card spot right now, but they start three big games against the Detroit Tigers here at Target Field tonight. This has been a production of the Treasure Island Baseball Network.
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